0: Good evening. Welcome back to Finnerty. Good to have you back. I'm Rob Finnerty. You might remember Winsome Sears, the black woman who ran for governor in Virginia last year against a white woman named Abigail Spanberger. And wouldn't you know it, the most prominent black politicians in the country all endorsed the white woman instead of the black woman. Barack, Kamala, Cory Booker, Wes Moore, Hakeem Jeffries, Jim Clyburn. And they did that because Winsome Sears is a Republican and because you can't be black in this country if you're not a Democrat, to the point where the entire premise of black people supporting Democrats is now being mocked on Saturday Night Live.
1: Even worse than that, the president's approval rating among black voters has dropped 7 points, all the way down to 92%.
0: And for some reason, it always seems to lead back to the same state. Massachusetts Congresswoman Ayanna Pressley tweeting that black folks are being hanged in America. This is a national crisis, and we cannot stand by while strange fruit hangs from trees across the country. We're demanding a federal investigation now so we can stop modern-day lynchings. My goodness. Modern-day lynchings. Did you hear about that? This is a congresswoman saying this. Sounds pretty serious. The problem, none of it is true. Each case was thoroughly investigated and was either ruled a suicide or a homicide. In that case, a black man was just arrested for murder, innocent until proven guilty. But 59 Democrats signed this thing, and they now want the Justice Department to investigate lynchings in America. Lynchings that never actually happened, while they ignore the high-tech public lynching of one man's reputation that's also happening in Massachusetts. 12 jurors were selected in the Lindsey Clancy trial. 11 of those jurors were white and one was black. And that black juror did something absolutely unforgivable. He refused to acquit the woman who murdered her 3 kids. Can you believe that? Can you believe the nerve on this guy? He refused to acquit her, and Gail King, the astronaut who still works at CBS News, I have no idea why, she can't believe it. But before I play you this next clip, I want you to watch Gail's reaction to hearing that the holdout juror in this trial was a black man. Look at her face.
2: I'm curious about the jurors themselves, because we know it was 9 women, 3 men. What was the age range? What was the racial makeup? I haven't heard any of that. What was it?
3: 70-ish to 22.
2: Mm-hmm.
3: And one person of color, and then everybody else was white.
2: Is a holdout juror a person of a black man?
3: Yes.
2: A black man is a holdout juror?
3: Yes.
2: Well, I have to sit with that for just a second.
0: Oh, my word. I'm going to have to sit with that for just a second. Okay, Gail, you sit with that. The astronaut has to sit with that because the story was just so much easier when everybody thought the holdout juror was a white guy, because it was just such a better story when everyone hated the white guy, right? When black America could hate a white guy. But now half the country, the liberal half, have a bigger problem with this black juror than they do with Lindsey Clancy, which is insanity. Think about this. And now liberals are against the black man who did exactly what was asked of him during this trial by the judge. Here's Oprah, who can't believe it either.
4: I say to her, I think so she hasn't gone through it. She's not a mother, so she doesn't know how it feels to have a child.
5: And you disagree?
6: I disagree. I feel like I'm not with the majority right now. I do believe she's a murderer.
5: After all you've heard today, you still...
6: I'm an advocate for mental health.
5: Yeah.
6: It's just unfortunate, like, and she's so quick to say it. She's like, you've never had a baby. You don't understand what it's like to go through all the hormonal shifts. Mm-hmm. You're telling me, like, even after the first time she couldn't snap out of it, you're watching the life leave your kid's eyes, you know?
0: That makes a lot of sense to me, a white guy. But to Oprah, did you hear her? Even now, after everything you've heard, you still think Lindsey Clancy is guilty? Yeah, Oprah, even now. Because postpartum psychosis is bad, but it's not an excuse for killing your kids. Get real, people. I'm sorry. Okay, I'm sorry. I'm not sorry. Oprah, by the way, is a billionaire. This country made this woman a billionaire. Millions of women, millions of people used to listen to this woman. Not surprisingly, Oprah never had kids. What does she know? Very little. And now here is NBC 10 Boston, a local news station in Boston, on this evil black juror over the weekend.
7: With the order that you stay away from and have no contact directly or indirectly with the alleged victim in this case, and also that you not abuse this person.
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0: grab his wife by the throat and throw her into a dresser. The report says the juror's mom repeatedly screamed, "You're evil," as police arrested him. Court records show the couple divorced after the incident, and the criminal charge was eventually dismissed.
1: If you're wondering what you just heard, that was the public lynching of this black juror's reputation, someone who served on a jury performing their civic duty, who after 5 weeks of trial decided not to acquit a woman who murdered her three children. And does this man have a past? Yes, he has a past. Am I condoning what he did? No, I'm not. What he may or may not have done. But NBC Boston is trying to somehow connect this man's past to why he didn't vote for Lindsey Clancy to get off, why he didn't let this woman off, which is, once again, an absolutely crazy thing to do, because guess what? They are not connected at all. And now this man is being treated like a criminal. His crime? He is black and he refused to vote the way the left wanted him to. So now his life is being torn apart on national television, because you cannot be black in this country unless you are on the left. And it's as simple as that. And now I want you to meet my new favorite woman. I'm kidding. Her name is Sue O'Connell. She's a reporter at NBC Boston who calls herself an insider, which I worked in local news. There's no such thing as an insider. You're either a reporter or you're not. And Sue, I don't think this woman is biased at all. You tell me what you think. I think she's right down the middle. A million people in the state of Massachusetts voted for Donald Trump, but Sue doesn't care. Here are Sue's tweets from the COVID-19 pandemic. Quote, "Vaccine mandates work. Mandates are necessary because there are people out there who still refuse to get vaccinated." Sounds like she's right down the middle. Love that profile picture there, Sue. Sue O'Connell, who looks a lot like an older version of Rachel Maddow, which I'm sure is just a coinkydink, because reporters like Sue O'Connell in Boston and Jana Shortell in Minnesota would never try to deliberately look like Rachel Maddow. So here is Sue interviewing some of the other jurors, the white ones who wanted Lindsey to get off and get away with murder.
2: Mm-hmm. Ronnie, what was the thing that Kevin Reddington said that you found the funniest? and were you able to separate sort of the affability of Kevin Reddington to the case?
3: He was fun to watch.
1: It was like being at Barnum and Bailey's circus, or like maybe Ringling Brothers, you know, John Ringling. It was like a laugh riot. Like, this guy is a stitch. He's like Hal Roach. He's like a stand-up comedian. He's wonderful. That's some of the hard-hitting reporting from Sweet Sue up there in the city of Boston. What a journalist. Nothing biased about that woman. Nothing at all. She says she's a commentator, not a reporter on her X feed. But here she is doxing this black juror for not siding with the rest of those women and then calling herself an insider.
2: NBC 10 Boston has discovered new details about the holdout juror from the Lindsey Clancy murder trial. Our NBC 10 investigators pulled court records that were tied to that juror, and we found a 2021 charge for assaulting his wife that was later dismissed, an active restraining order that a nephew had taken out against him, and that has still been in effect even while he sat through weeks of testimony. Before you're seated, you fill out a questionnaire. It asks whether you've been arrested, charged with a crime, or served with a court order. If these boxes had been checked, honestly, it's hard to see either side keeping this juror on the jury. I'm Sue O'Connell, the courtroom insider for NBC 10 Boston.
1: Oh, okay, that clears it up. She's just an insider, a courtroom insider, commentator, reporting live from the courthouse. I get it. Reporting live from the Plymouth courthouse, insider, commentator, reporter Sue O'Connell. Back to you over there at the news desk. That camera, by the way, doesn't need to be that high, Sue. You're looking up like this. Like, just tell the guy who operates the camera to just truck it down a little bit, Sue, and we can be at eye level. You don't need the specs hanging down over your nose like that. We can look at each other just like this. But do you think that Sweet Sue would have covered this juror's background if he sided with the rest of the jury? Funny how she didn't report on the criminal history of any of the other 11 jurors. Isn't that interesting? Sue seems less like an insider and more like part of the Clancy defense team to me. Allegedly, reportedly, of course, we have to say that. In fact, the only reason anyone is digging into this one black juror's past is because he didn't vote the way they wanted him to. Because in this country, you're not black unless you're on the left, unless you do what Democrats tell you to do. Here's more insider scoop from Sue.

0: McConnell from just before the 2024 presidential election.
1: When it comes to physical fitness, I think Joe Biden is a very healthy old man. There's no doubt about that. And some of the mistakes that Joe Biden makes, he's been making for 80 years, right? We've been listening to Joe Biden misspeak and confuse things for 80 years. Joe Biden also, to your point earlier with Michael Graham, Jim, has a very successful presidency and has a very successful staff around him.
0: Oh, there it is. More of that insider information from Sue. I looked into this. NBC 10 Boston is the lowest rated station in that market. I think we have a reason. I think Sue has something to do with it. They're lucky to have her, though. Of course, I'm kidding about all of this. Sue is not a reporter or an insider or a commentator. She is an activist with an agenda. And the message from the left is clear. Oppose us at your own risk. The lone black juror in this trial refused to acquit Lindsey Clancy. And for that service to this country, for keeping the rest of us safer, the left has turned him into a villain, which is racism wearing a liberal mask yet again. And that's why we exist here, to expose it. When we come back tonight, two people who do not think AI is going to take over the world after all, and why that is might surprise you. Plus, Bill O'Reilly here in Affinity exclusive with the surprising suggestion that he has for the president, and why Abdul al-Sayed is no Barack Obama, and why I am no John F. Kennedy in a

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1: It's best that we do what we can to ensure that our infrastructure, specifically looking at AI as a potential super weapon, that there is a system in place, kill switch, if you want to call it that, to ensure that we are safe. AI is developing into a wonderful tool that will help people, but it can also be used as a super weapon.
2: Guys, this woman, Bridget Bean, director of CISA. Am I on TV right now? I am on TV. My earpiece didn't hear me. Did we already play the soundbite? I can hear you guys now. All right. I want to get this right. Is it CISA or CISA? We might as well land the plane on that. It is. Okay. Now we can proceed. We might need to switch. We might need a kill switch for the technology. I might need to get rid of this box right here because I just didn't hear a thing coming out of that. At least I can be honest. That was Ana Paulina Luna on Finnerty last night, and that's where we are tonight. The concern about AI is basically that if you build machines that are smarter than humans without really knowing what's going to happen, things are going to end badly for the humans. But the president says that robots will not be taking over after all.
3: I know about AI. I know. I also have common sense about AI. The robots will not be taking over. The AI will not be taking over the rest of the world. The whole thing is a hoax. Now, with that, we have to be a little bit careful. We have to we have to do things and we have to do them prudently.
2: That was the president who just randomly called into a podcast yesterday to talk about this. The other side of this story is China. We keep hearing the same thing. We can't let China beat us when it comes to AI. What does that mean? Joel Thayer is the founder of Digital Progress, and Bridget Bean is the former executive director of CISA. It's great to have you both here. Appreciate it. Bridget, what does that mean? Why can't we let China beat us? I know that sounds like a stupid question, but I'd like to know what that actually means.
4: I think, very simply put, we want AI to be built on the American model with American chips, secured in American labs, that are going to help promote individual liberties and free trade, as opposed to China, who wants to use AI and will use AI to enhance their military, their intelligence, and their economic, and use it as a weapon against us. So I think we want to be really careful. The model that we choose globally is really important, and it's the one that will set the tone for the next generation.
2: Okay. Joel, founder of Digital Progress, the Digital Progress Institute. Democrats want to regulate AI. I understand AI needs to be regulated, but the last time they regulated something was during the pandemic. Joe Biden was president. They shut down the country. They imposed lockdowns. They closed schools. They mandated vaccines that didn't work. I'm sorry. I personally do not trust Democrats regulating anything. What do you think we do here?
5: So I think what we do, we always do with technology. We take a look at what we find are the acute harms. We address those harms. We give incremental common sense frameworks. We put them around, as President Trump has done, and we address those acute harms. We don't have to kill AI in its cradle. And they're not even talking about regulating AI. Some of them are actually talking about straight moratoriums on the things that make AI work, which I think, given the boon things like data centers provide blue-collar American workers, this is a very odd and dangerous stance. I mean, the standard 500-megawatt data center requires roughly 30,000 truckloads of concrete, structural steel, and copper. Like, that's a lot of high-paying working-class jobs gone from any state imposing a moratorium. Mm-hmm. I just don't think we're there at all.
2: All right. I want to play you, Bridget, a soundbite. Kamala Harris, this is just a fact right now. If you look at the polls, she's the leading candidate for the Democrat nomination. Here she is on AI in 2024.
6: AI is kind of a fancy thing. First of all, it's two letters. It means artificial intelligence. But ultimately what it is it's about machine learning. What information is going into the machine that will then determine, And we can predict then, if we think about what information is going in, what then will be produced in terms of decisions and opinions that may be made through that.
2: Okay, so I've got some concerns. Let's say she wins in 2028. I don't know if I want that woman regulating AI. Can you just, do you understand why so many people are turned off by AI conversations? It's confusing, and I think there's this sort of condescending tone whenever we get into AI, and people tend to just sort of tune out because they don't understand what you're talking about.
4: I think that's right. I think there's a couple of things at play. I think the chaos around what AI is, what AI is and what it can do is helping a narrative that is not helpful to America, to our prosperity, and to our future. So the benefits of AI are real, right? So, and they're the reason the president is right not to slow down on AI. You know, it's already finding vulnerabilities in our network that the enemy hasn't found. It's running medical scans. It's running the farm from planting to cold chain. You know, it's doing in an afternoon what it would take an analyst a month to do before. Used well, it is the biggest productivity gain for American workers since electricity. Mm. And it's how we keep our edge over China. The converse is that, you know, for every capability that helps a defender, a hacker can use it, right? The same model that helps a scientist find a virus can help a terrorist with a pathogen. So AI is a dual use technology. You know, let me bring this to your attention. How about nuclear power and aviation? Those are also dual use technologies, but we built a safety culture around it. And that's what we need to do here. I think that the, you know, Kamala Harris is completely off on this. It must exist and we must help it be secure.
2: Joel, I don't have a ton of time left, but I just, here's a question, and people are not going to like this, but, you know, you could make the argument that after the Second World War, if we were allies with Russia back then, this is pre-Cold War, they were our allies in the Second World War. If we had worked with them on atomic energy and nuclear energy, maybe there's no Cold War. Why don't we work with China? Why is that so controversial?
5: Plain and simple, we can't trust them. I mean, we're talking about one of our greatest foreign adversaries. And these are folks that have demonstrated time and time again that they are not interested in really doing business with us. And they are not interested in shaking hands. President Trump is absolutely right that we have to not only beat China at AI, we have to destroy them. And look, we are already well ahead. Yeah. We have 80% of all the world's compute. We need to keep on going because we cannot trust those types of actors. And I think the president's instincts are right. And we got to keep moving forward.
2: That is such a good point. We are so far ahead right now. Joel Thayer, Bridget Bean, appreciate you both being here. Thank you. Mm-hmm. All right. Bill O'Reilly is going to join us after the break with the advice that he gave to the president. The question, why didn't the president take that advice? And Mitch McConnell, take a look at this. I mean, this guy looks like Captain America. We're going to tell you what he said

0: directly to you.
1: So my advice to Donald Trump is to take the next month off if you can. Get into an environment where you like golf and relax a little bit. You got to deal with Iran. I understand that. Everybody understands it. But you can do that on the phone and you can do that with your people coming, but need a breather.
2: So that was Bill O'Reilly in July. I agreed with that, advising the president, somebody that he knows well, to take some time off, to take the month of August to get some rest and reset, to do what millions of Americans do in August. But the president did not take that advice. And here we are now, 49 days away from the midterms, day number 199 of the war in Iran. Bill O'Reilly is the author of Confronting Evil and the anchor at No Spin News. Bill, good to see you again. Appreciate you being here. I know that you've known the president for a long time. You're friends. You talk on the phone. Why did you want him to take some time off in August? What were you seeing?
1: Well, he's 80. I mean, you know, come on. And there's not a person I know that works harder than Donald Trump works. And I think he's the hardest working. President Lincoln might be in there because he had to deal with the Civil War, of course. But the guy is just a work machine, and it wears you down. You know, this week to me is one of the worst because I got to work, you know, promoting Confronting America because it comes out today. And, you know, I need a nap. Now, I'm not as old as he is, but there's not that big a gap. And I think that I'm glad he got to Doonbeg over in Ireland. You know, he's got to give himself a break because there's a lot of complicated stuff he's dealing with now.
2: Yeah, I get it. And I agree with you when you said that. Everybody needs time off. We just had a president who had cognitive issues. He was falling off bikes. We remember seeing the video of him, you know, napping at the beach. How much do you think that Donald Trump's schedule, his frenetic pace, how much of that do you think is like his way of proving that even at 80, he is nowhere near what Joe Biden was or is?
1: You know, I don't know if he has to do that, but he certainly wants to connote energy and authority. And so he doesn't want to ever show weakness, ever. And getting tired, I guess, to him is weakness.
2: Is that a mistake?
1: You know, he fell asleep. Look, everybody has to live their lives. But he fell asleep in a Pentagon 9/11 service just for a fraction. And you and I have done this, I'm sure. You know, kind of just doze off. And, you know, that shows you that, look, is only so much you can push your body. There's only so much.
2: Yeah.
1: And with all of these very, very serious things in play that he's got to deal with, you know, every time he plays golf, I applaud. I give him a standing O. Good. Just get out there, play some golf, take a nap. You know, have a Big Mac, whatever you want to do, but give yourself a break.
2: I just want to, just broad strokes, how concerned are you about Republican candidates? Mike Rogers in Michigan running against Abdul El-Sayed, Ken Paxton against James Tallarico in Texas, Susan Collins and Troy Jackson in Maine, Michelle Tafoya and Peggy Flanagan in Minnesota. How concerned are you generally about Republicans winning these races?
1: My hypothesis is, you're voting for a movement, not a person. So in November, you're not voting for a person. You're voting for a radical party that wants to change everything in this country. Okay? Or you're voting for a traditional party that is not that enthusiastic about change, but is open to it. So what do you want? You want El-Sayed? Is that what you want? This guy who hates his own country? Unfortunately, running against the guy, Rogers, we got a call into Rogers for an interview. He didn't even call back. I mean, wow. Maybe I'll be surprised when I finish this interview and I get downstairs. My people go, oh, we got Rogers. I doubt it. Okay.
2: What do you think? So, what do you think that's about? Why won't he come on?
1: I don't know. I don't know. You think that if the guy's in a razor tight race and I reach millions of people, that he'd come on, right?
2: Yeah.
1: I would. Now, as far as Texas is concerned, that was a mistake. Cornyn could have just waxed this guy, Tallarico, who's a nut. So again, the Texans, when they go to the poll, they don't like Paxton. Okay, but it's a matter of you don't like Paxton. Do you like the movement that Tallarico is pushing? Is that what you want? Because that's a long-term thing. And so when you break it down there, you're not voting for a person, you're voting for a movement.
2: I agree with that. Does Cornyn need to do more to get behind Paxton, by the way?
1: Cornyn's never going to do that.
2: Does that help if he does that? You know, party unity, all that stuff?
1: No, I doubt it. I think that Paxton will pull it out because Tallarico is so crazy.
2: Yeah.
1: And then there's going to be big GOP money going into Texas.
2: Yeah, and we know Republican voters, they don't start tuning in.
1: Everybody in the oil business.
2: Yeah.
1: Yeah, I mean, they're gonna pour money in, and there's Paxton standing there. So he'll probably eke it out.
2: Yeah.
1: Collins in Maine, good chance. She's very well liked up there. But again, you got this hardcore radical left unit that's well organized. Tafoya, they tell me, is running a good campaign, but she won't come on either with me. And that always makes me
2: interesting.
1: Nervous.
2: What do you think that's about?
1: I don't know. I know her.
2: Huh.
1: Good relationship with her.
2: Yeah.
1: I think her advisors are going, well, Riley's pretty tough. Maybe don't want to do that. You know, I don't know.
2: Susan Collins won't come on with me. She doesn't do a lot of national media. I wish she would, but she won't come on with me. And we've tried. We try every single week to get Susan Collins to come on.
1: She's got a little tremor. She's got a little tremor.
2: Yeah. Yeah, I'm aware.
1: And she's not comfortable. I understand that.
2: Right.
1: But
2: Bill, show us the book one more time.
1: So the book, and you're going to like this, Finnerty.
2: Yeah.
1: This book is a personal eyewitness history of me, 55 years, and it goes down all of our problems with stories that I was involved with Barack Obama, with George Bush the younger, of course, with Trump, as you mentioned. I was there. I saw it. And most of the problems that are vexing America aren't being solved. Well, I have the solutions to those problems, and they're there. And perhaps the most interesting one is the Brother's Keeper mentoring thing that Barack Obama, which is a great program, got behind, and I was involved with that. And it got shot down by Paul McCartney's people.
2: Huh. I haven't heard that story. I haven't heard that story, but I will look forward to reading it. Send me a copy of the book. Autograph the copy for me, Bill. You keep sending them to me.
1: I don't have one.
2: I asked my people today. That's why I said the wrong book in the intro. It's Confronting America. It comes out today. He is Bill O'Reilly. Not like he needs an introduction. Bill, good to see you as always. Appreciate you being with us. Thank you.
1: Thanks for having me on.
2: All right. If you believe the polling, this is the next senator of Texas, and when he was asked the question, this question, by the way, is not like, who's your favorite player on the Texans? He was asked, who's your favorite drag queen?
0: Well, who's your favorite drag queen in Texas?
3: Oh my gosh, probably Alyssa Edwards.
0: Alyssa Edwards?
2: He had an answer to that question.

0: A for a strong America.
1: All right, welcome back. Finnerty Files. We've got some video from TMZ DC of Mitch McConnell and this guy. I mean, he's got four more months to serve in the Senate. Honestly, I don't know why he's retiring. This guy could go on for another at least 20 years. Take a look.
2: Stay safe, stay strong. We love you. Get back to work.
3: Smile.
1: It looks great. Terrific. Really good.
4: Are you feeling good, Mitch?
1: No.
2: Looks good.
5: Give us a thumbs up.
1: Oh, wait for it. Wait for there it is. I'm honestly, I don't mean to be rude or uncouth or foolish or stupid or whatever you want to say. I'm kidding. Mitch should retire today. He should spend the remainder of his time with his family. And there should be an age limit in Congress. Enough is enough. Okay, if you don't want to do term limits, do age limits. I don't care. We went through it with Joe Biden. We went through it with Dianne Feinstein. Mitch, just go home. Okay? Everyone's like, look, proof. See, he's great. And then there is this Lindsay Clancy juror who literally will not stop doing interviews and telling people about how great a mother Lindsay Clancy was. This was today.
6: I truly, truly in my heart believe that if Lindsay had got the help she really needed, those three children would still be here. Those three faces just come to me when I close my eyes. The idea of this amazing mother by all accounts.
1: What?
6: Nobody could find one bad thing to say about this person.
1: I'll try. How about this? Except for the day when she murdered her three kids. You left that part out. I'll do it. How about the day she strangled her three children with exercise bands in the basement? These people are psychotic. What are we talking about? By the way, you could say that about anybody who's ever killed somebody ever in human history. Well, if they just had the help and the counseling that they need, they would have gotten through it without doing that. Well, terrific. They still did it. It doesn't excuse what they did. Postpartum psychosis is not like, hey, free pass to kill your kids because you get psychosis. What is going on in Massachusetts? Seriously. And did you see this? FBI Director Kash Patel testifying today before the Senate, and Spartacus Cory Booker not happy.
7: Violent crime arrests by the FBI in New Jersey are up 75% on top of the historic results we've already delivered for the American people.
8: And yeah, thanks to the state police and local police officers.
7: Irrespective of the lies that he continues to tell.
8: Sir, nothing I have said here is a lie.
7: You said your time's up. Are you done or not?
8: No, are you done or not?
7: You want to go run out to the media and talk to the microphone?
8: If you want my questions, go to the next person. This is ridiculous. What a mockery you are.
1: Testifying today before the Senate, and Spartacus Cory Booker not happy.
7: Violent crime arrests by the FBI in New Jersey are up 75% on top of the historic results we've already delivered for the American people.
8: And yeah, thanks to the state police and local police officers.
7: Irrespective of the lies that he continues to tell.
8: Sir, nothing I have said here is a lie.
7: You said your time's up. Are you done or not?
8: No, are you done or not?
7: You want to go run out to the media and talk to the microphone?
8: If you want my questions, go to the next person. This is ridiculous. What a mockery you are.
7: You are the biggest mockery in the United States Senate, and you're sitting next to Schiff.
8: Yeah.
1: Sitting next to Adam Schiff. Kash Patel, by the way, has quietly become one of the most effective FBI directors that we've ever had. No question about it. Next, Michigan Senate candidate Abdul El-Sayed thinks of himself as the next Barack Obama, and he hopes that he ends up in the White House, too. Consider that a warning.
9: You know what happened in 2008? Watch the guy named Barack Hussein. Obama,
10: yeah.
9: Run for him in the presidency.
10: Yeah.
9: The first time I ever saw myself in a politician at all. Mm-hmm. His dad immigrated from Africa. My dad immigrated.
1: It's actually really childish.
9: He had mixed parents. I was raised by my dad and my stepmom, Jackie, who's a daughter of the American Revolution from the middle of the state of Michigan. He got a funny name. He's tall and skinny.
10: Yeah.
1: He's 5'7". So that's really cute, Abdul. Look, I'm Irish Catholic from Cape Cod. John F. Kennedy is Irish Catholic from Cape Cod. We both have similar names. Robert James Finnerty, John Fitzgerald Kennedy, RJF, JFK. We both have similar hair. But I work at Newsmax. So that really doesn't mean anything now, does it, Abdul? And did you see this? Note how quickly the vegan pastor in training in Texas, James Taurico, answers this really odd but also terrific question.
11: Well, who's your favorite drag queen in Texas?
12: Oh, my gosh. Probably Alyssa Edwards.
11: Alyssa Edwards? Yes. I love Mikey Mays. Thank you so much.
12: Thank you.
1: Okay, so great question. Great job. He had an answer to that question. It wasn't like, hey, who's your favorite player on the Cowboys? And he had an answer to that. Or who's your favorite Ninja Turtle? All right. And he was like, Raphael. No. Who's your favorite drag queen? And he had an instant answer. I've never met anybody in my life with an instant answer to that question, including drag queens. Not that I've met a lot, but who's got a favorite drag queen? Are you serious? Texas, wake up. Cornyn is gone. Wake up. And how about this? This was the story of the day. It's been over 2 years since Butler, Pennsylvania. The question now, was Joe Biden's FBI and Merrick Garland hiding information about the man who tried to kill Donald Trump? What we just learned today.

0: consolation, but lost to Walter Mondale.
1: It has been over 2 years since this happened, the almost assassination of Donald Trump, that we know next to nothing about still.
2: See something that said, take a look at what happened.
1: Corey Compitore lost his life that day, and since that day, the public has been given very little information on a cremated suspect with no motive, no social media profile that we know about. Today, we were told to move on, essentially. The president posted on Truth Social this morning, quote, everybody knows crooked Joe Biden's FBI didn't do what they should have with respect to the lunatic who shot me in Butler. By the time I got into office, most information was missing, altered, corrupted, or gone. New information was just found, and this was all a Democrat plot to get me out of the election that failed. That coming from the sitting president today. Ken Silva wrote probably the best book on this topic. He's the author of Trump Assassination Plots, What the Investigations Missed and Why It Matters. Frank Loveridge is a retired Secret Service special agent in charge. Gentlemen, it's great to have you both. Ken, I'd like to start with you. I told you this when you were on the last time. The book is fantastic. Today we learned that an anonymous donor paid for the cremation of Thomas Crooks 10 days after the shooting. How bizarre is that? He had parents. He lived with his parents. They were Catholic. I don't get why or how that would happen.
3: It's incredibly bizarre. And remember, these are the same parents that also had these, quote, white shoe lawyers from Quinn Loge hired them right after the shooting. And Donald Trump has even asked, well, how did they pay for these lawyers? I mean, a cremation costs a couple thousand bucks. Lawyers from a white shoe law firm are going to cost a lot more about that. So I think we need to ask, did a donor also fund these lawyers?
1: Yeah, that's a great question. Frank, we also learned that Crooks used an alias, Bob Dole, when he ordered packages to his house, which is just bizarre. We're talking about a high school kid here. His parents also lived in the house, meaning they would see things coming to the house under the name Bob Dole. And apparently they didn't say anything, but no one's ever interviewed the parents. And this whole thing is just, it's so bizarre to me. What do you make of that?
4: Well, reports say, Rob, by the way, thanks for having me on the show today.
1: Sure.
4: But bottom line is, we're hearing that he was intercepting these packages before they got into the house. Whether that's true or not, who knows? We do know there was a lot of pre-attack behavior going on that the father noticed and was interviewed today and discussed. We're talking about an individual that's walking back and forth, pacing and talking to himself, an infatuation with weapons, ordering weapons, traveling to the range and practicing and shooting at long distances to be able to fine-tune his skills. All of these things were red flags that should have been reported. The father knows that this kind of behavior is not normal of his child and should have brought it to the attention of the authorities.
1: Okay, great point. Ken, I've got to ask you this because the president brought this up in his Truth Social post. But basically, the assertion is that Joe Biden, maybe his attorney general, maybe Christopher Wray, who was running the FBI at that time, had some information about something possibly planned in Butler and then either didn't do anything about it conveniently or and allowed it to happen or sort of covered that up after it happened. You wrote the book on the topic. What have you learned?
3: Well, the Secret Service was passed intelligence about a, quote, Iranian threat against Trump's life the week before the Butler rally. I've looked into the Iranian threat. It seemed to be sort of an FBI sting operation that didn't pose any actual threat to Trump's life at the time. But this is intelligence that was passed to the Secret Service. But the people in the Secret Service officials in D.C. never passed that to the Pittsburgh field office. And regardless of the credibility of the threat, you could argue that the agents would have been on their toes a lot more on July 13th, 2024, if they had that intelligence of a possible Iranian threat.
1: Great point. Not out drinking like they were in Dallas before Kennedy was shot, Frank. Trump said that most information was missing, altered, corrupted, or gone by the time he was elected, which, hey, they didn't want him running for president. They didn't want him ever getting back to the White House. So that does, look, that just makes sense. It makes sense to me. What do you think about that?
4: Well, I believe the president's correct. I mean, he got to see the evidence that was there and what had happened. And Danny Bongino, who was also a friend of mine, was the deputy director of the FBI at the time, and he literally was telling everyone during his press conference with Cash Patel that there was not a lot of evidence left to look at. So that is probably true that that happened. You know, this reminds me of another incident that happened at the White House. Back, if you think back in July of 2023, when the cocaine was found on the West exec going in, you had an investigation where in 10 or 11 days, in this case, the investigation was terminated by the director of the Secret Service at the time. We know that there was DNA found. They even said there was no usable DNA, but whistleblowers are saying there was potentially partial DNA. So what does this tell us? Investigations that are going on were terminated rather quickly before all investigative leads were exhausted.
1: Yes, and if those investigations lead you in a direction where one side doesn't want you going, the investigation just sort of goes away, a la Butler, Pennsylvania, and the cocaine, by the way. No idea who did that. Ken Silva, Frank Loveridge, appreciate you being here. Look forward to having you back. Thank you. When we come back tonight, Donald Trump just finalized an improvement at the White House that the left is furious about, that I love, which makes so much sense. This always bothered me.

0: on Newsmax TV.
1: On another note tonight, so another thing Democrats are just so furious about because Donald Trump did something that makes so much sense. So you know when Marine One, the president's helicopter, lands at the White House, it lands on the site that Eisenhower picked out, Eisenhower General, World War II. They first started doing this 1957. Since that day, Marine One has been landing in the same spot on the South Lawn. Finally, it took 7 decades for a president with an actual brain to be like, wait a second, why are we landing on, they have like little bricks that the tires would land on, the one tire in the front, the two tires in the back. Donald Trump put in a helipad, okay, reinforced concrete. There it is. It's a beautiful United States of America helipad, and the media can't stand it. Take a Ganderwitz.
2: Not to be a skunk at the helipad party here, but is this what the American people are eager to see and hear?
3: So we're in the let them eat helipads phase of the of the Trump administration, right?
4: This president of the United States focusing seemingly all of his attention on the ballroom and the helipad and the grass and the flagpoles.
1: Not to be a skunk at the helipad party. That's the left. I love it. I'm here for it. I voted for it. Have faith.

0: Hello, my name is Thomas Crooks, and it has always been my passion to create and build things of my own. Ever since I got my first Lego set when I was a little kid, I've always loved building and creating things. I also have an interest in technology. I don't think there's any better way to spend time with family than cooking meals together. Me and my mom have cooked dinners together since I was a little kid.
1: Thomas Crooks, the would-be assassin, a mama's boy. A bizarre video he made in the middle of his living room for some school project. May not be that impressive in terms of presence. You know, he's on a weightlifting team, whatever. But the guy was able to do something pretty remarkable. Defeat multiple layers of security, right? I mean, the best of the best, we were told, from the Secret Service, the FBI, county, state, local, federal, everybody, and he gets in a position to shoot the President of the United States. President Trump today said what he thought about this thing, a Democrat plot. I mean, how else could this have happened? Now, we'll go through exactly what President Trump says, but he does use that phrase. It is incredible. How did this happen? And we should know more of this. And every time there's a little scintilla of new information, and we have some tonight, we're going to make a big deal out of it. This kid shows up and hangs around the AGR building, right? Basically in the outfield of that area for an hour and a half. And the cops are talking about him. They're talking about this suspicious kid. He's here. Oh, wow. He looks suspicious. Should we do something? Yeah, he still looks suspicious. And nobody does a damn thing. That says something maybe deeper about America right now, right? We used to pursue excellence. And now the national mantra is, I don't want to get in trouble. Something weird, very weird about the whole thing. Here's President Trump on Truth Social today. Everybody knows the crooked Joe Biden FBI did not do what they should have with respect to the lunatic who shot me in Butler, Pennsylvania. There's more. By the time I got into office on January 20th, most of the information was missing, altered, corrupted, or gone. Did you know this? New info was just found out. Why wasn't it seen long ago? Great question. This was all a Democrat plot to get me out of the election that failed. I believe him. God bless America. Make America great again, President Donald Trump. I just still, when you look at the basic facts, which a lot of people don't appreciate to this day, because the national media tried to kind of gloss over this whole thing. Remember, after President Trump got shot, and they weren't counting on this, the fist bump, I mean, it impressed a lot of people. A lot of people who weren't previously impressed. Some of those big tech guys. Here's Thomas Crooks that day, and they're texting about him. They're texting about him left and right. Now, this is the father of Thomas Crooks. This is the old man. And I assume he's innocent. I really do, actually. You never know, right? But I think he's innocent. And we have new information from him through the files, what he said about his son. When Thomas was born, he did not scream, and he was always quiet from that point on. That's pretty wild when you think about it. Never really had a father-son bond. He spoke about that with regret. Thomas sometimes acted out in elementary school because he was bored, his father said. One instance, he damaged a desk and other school property for attention. All right, what else? He thought Thomas had ADHD and they were concerned he got involved with a bad group of kids. What else here? He had grown a little more quiet and reserved and started having issues with speaking to his teachers between his early years of high school. What else? He frequently caught Thomas talking to himself. It became more noticeable over the years. Thomas preferred debating government policies in a general sense. All right. Okay. What else? Thomas did not believe the 2020 presidential election was rigged, suggesting that he may have leaned left and not to the right, like the FBI first told us. He played Grand Prix strategic-style military confrontation and first-person shooter games in his computer and watching movies like Saving Private Ryan, Full Metal Jacket, one of my favorite movies, Heartbreak Ridge, not so great, Anger Management, with Adam Sandler. That's a good movie. And I never watched the John Wick series. These are just little tidbits, okay? Thomas feared he may not get into college. He was putting a lot of pressure on himself. Let's see what else here. At one point, Thomas wanted to join the military to work in nuclear submarines, but this was more of just an idea, as Thomas thought it would be cool. Again, all according to the father. Thomas never really showed interest in girls and repeatedly denied being gay. Using carbon fiber plastic, a dryer, and a toaster oven, Thomas did once create a Glock 19. Wow. Thomas was interested in politics and spoke often about Trump and Biden when back when Trump initially got elected. It's interesting, you know, particularly for those of us who are interested and have been basically starved for information or we've been cut off. Now, I want to show you those text messages I was talking about when he was outside the AGR building. Are you watching this guy up against our building? Long hair. He is a rangefinder, right? For 90 minutes, they were just gossiping about him. Gossiping. They were talking about him. He's sitting to the direct right of the picnic table, 50 yards from the exit. It goes on like this, just talking an issue to death, not actually doing anything about it. That's weird. And that is kind of, I don't know, cultural now. You can get in trouble if you do something. And that little lunatic punk, I think we can say it, got up on the roof. And before the Secret Service, well, actually, they already knew something. I mean, everybody, can you imagine, like, if the crowds in Dallas saw Lee Harvey Oswald or the guy on the grassy knoll 10 minutes prior and started making noise about it and Kennedy still got killed? Watch.
2: Yeah, look, there he is.
3: Because we have millions and millions of people in our country that should

0: We're going to make it.
1: Yeah, look. There he is.
0: Because we have millions and millions officer. Of people in our country that shouldn't be here. Dangerous people.
2: Criminals.
0: We have criminals.
3: He's
0: we
3: on
0: have
3: the roof. He's right here.
0: We have people that
3: right
0: should
3: here.
0: Not be here.
3: Right on the roof.
0: It's much
3: he's
0: tougher
3: coming
0: than
3: up now.
4: Guy on the roof. And he kept crawling up the roof. And here's something else that's wild that I don't think people fully appreciate. Before President Trump got on the stage, law enforcement, Secret Service, there are messages flying all over the place. This is just a few moments before he's shot. 6.05 p.m. Actually, it's about 7 minutes before he's shot. But at this point, all these messages have been flown around. All of these guys who are working there allegedly protecting the president. And nobody could figure out, I don't know, a Democrat plot. Look, they said out loud that he was a threat to democracy, right? And they had a duty to uphold the Constitution, right? If you took an oath in honor, Liz Cheney, we haven't found enough about her at this point. Oh, and this is wild. A counter-sniper team. There was a counter-sniper team in place on July 13th in Butler, Pennsylvania, in 2024. It was the first time. Those are the guys, and great job here, they killed the would-be assassin, but that was the first time they had that team there. Only a few days earlier in Wildwood, New Jersey, right? Actually, a couple of months earlier, they had 100,000 people at a rally, and they had no counter-sniper team at that thing, but they did at the much smaller rally in Butler, Pennsylvania. It's totally weird. It's totally wrong. We still don't know enough. And we and the president doesn't know enough. That tweet today, frustration that we don't know more about this guy, who we may have been talking to, the rest of it. Now, here's something from the FBI director, who I like a lot. And I'm going to get to that in a moment. But here's something that's just such a thing in the government, right? Not me.
5: What can you tell us about what you've learned about Thomas Crooks and the status of that investigation and the timing of any release to the public?
6: The FBI's review of that matter is in support of the United States Secret Service, who are obviously the lead because it relates to a matter involving the President of the United States, a Secret Service protectee.
4: Cash, don't let it happen to you. Don't let the Bureau rub off on you too much. All right? The FBI's review of that matter in support of the Secret Service, who are obviously the lead on this because the president was, I know that's not true. Maybe they're telling the Secret Service doesn't have the capacity to investigate this thing. In fact, here is the official announcement that the FBI was actually in charge.
7: The FBI has maintained the lead on the attempted assassination. PSP will take the lead on the homicide and the shootings of the other individuals.
4: FBI is in the lead. You can't have the Secret Service investigating yourself. Here's the FBI again in their own statement. The FBI has assumed the role of the lead federal law enforcement agency in the investigation of the. Yes. All right. The lead. They're passing the buck down there. Now, couple of other little things before we get back to Cash. Christopher Wray, the former, I think very, well, evil, potentially, former FBI director. President Trump mentioned him in his Truth Social today, and I think it's apt. Let's see it. Dirty cop Christopher Wray should pay a price for the way he handled this assassination attempt and certainly for the things he said, both publicly and behind closed doors. Now, publicly, you'll remember this thing was a moment. It turned into a big positive for President Trump. And the media, the Democrats, the deep state wanted to downplay it, right? They wanted to not talk about it or minimize it. And here's Christopher Wray, then the sitting FBI director, shortly after the attempt on President Trump's life, trying to say it wasn't a bullet.
8: That I think with respect to former President Trump, there's some question about whether or not it's a bullet or shrapnel that hit his ear.
4: He tried to say that it was possibly the bullet hit the teleprompter, and the teleprompter glass is what made his face all bloody. The doctor who looked at his ear.

0: here, right? No. Let's see. We're going to say goodbye now to him. But it's impossible. That's not. And the teleprompter actually, from what I'm told, wasn't broken. Trying to minimize it for political gain. How's that for the FBI? All right. President Trump, wow. If he can't get the information and he desperately needs it, I don't know. Stay with us. Next, please. Cash is king. I like the FBI director, Cash Patel. He's a great guy. Yes, that was a little bit bureaucratic, and maybe they told him, maybe they lied to him, but he's fantastic. And he's got some real results to show. Memphis, Tennessee. This is forgotten. Memphis is a great city, but outside of Beale Street, it's got a lot of problems. A lot of problems for many, many years.
1: Breaking right now in Tennessee, a Memphis police officer is dead. Two more are hurt after an early morning shootout.
2: West Memphis police say someone shot and killed her 15-year-old son, Adarius Hudson. It happened June 11th in the front yard of this home.
3: Three shootings in Frazier, a fourth in Parkway Village. Six families changed forever, all in one day.
0: Wow. And we can go on like that for hours, okay? And for a long time, even the cops weren't so hot in that city.
4: Tonight, the video the nation has been bracing for is out. Graphic footage showing five former Memphis police officers brutally beating 29-year-old Tyree Nichols, leaving him with injuries so severe he died 3 days later.
0: Huh. And the guys who did it were cops, police officers, huh? I actually don't know how this case was ultimately adjudicated, but I do know that the federal government, the Trump administration, said, we're going to fix Memphis. And they said it explicitly, right? They said it. It was unmistakable. Stephen Miller.
5: To the Memphis Police Department, to the officers that I see sitting in front of me, we are about to provide you with a level of support you cannot even imagine. This isn't just a task force. This is a all of government unlimited support operation. ATF, DEA, FBI, ICE, Department of War, every resource we have. And they're not going to be sitting behind a desk at a keyboard. We are sending in real cops with guns and badges to go out with you on the street every single night making arrests.
0: That's very specific. And people in government, in politics, they don't like to be that specific because what if they fail? Huh? What if they fail? They didn't fail. They succeeded beyond anybody's reasonable expectations. Crime is down in Memphis 40%. Let's go through some of the categories, please. Violent crime down 40%. This is a lot. Murders, 44%. What else? Motor vehicle theft, 64%. It goes on like this and on like this and on like this. Hey, did you notice it wasn't just Stephen Miller? I think the Secretary of Defense of War was there for that announcement. That's a big deal. And Cash and the FBI, the good guys, should be very happy along with their state and local partners.
6: Thank you, Senator. As you recall, I was educated by you and your colleagues in Tennessee during the confirmation process that Memphis had the highest per capita homicide rate in the country. And I said if I was confirmed, we would do something about that. And the president stood up his task force, both in Washington, D.C. and Memphis. But the FBI led the efforts prior to that and during the task force through Operation Viper.
0: Operation Viper. Cool name. And who benefited from Operation Viper? A lot of people. A lot of people, including the kids. You know, so much violence, so much of the violence in urban areas. The children are the victims, and this gets blown off, especially if the perpetrator happens to be black, because that makes the media and the establishment feel awkward, and it's best to just ignore it. Not here. All right, so Cash is king. He did a great job today. And the opponents, they wanted to talk about the bogus, the unimportant, certainly not black kids.
7: You barged into the celebration of our winning Olympic team. What were you doing that? Can't you let the players enjoy the joy of their own victory?
8: So on the Epstein files, do you believe the files contain no meaningful evidence of additional wrongdoing by others who were not charged so far?
9: How many agents right now are assigned to continue the investigation of the Epstein predation?
7: I want to ask you about your trip to Italy.
6: His time's up. Are you still going to go?
7: He interrupted and filibustered. Let me ask him about his trip to Italy.
0: The trip to Italy. No, we don't have to talk about crime. We don't have to talk about, I don't know, maybe James Comey weaponizing Barack Obama. No, we're going to talk about a trip to Italy. Great job. Cash is king. And also, President Trump thinks it was a Democrat plot. And I totally agree. The evidence is overwhelming in that direction. Well, just that. It's not what we've been told so far. OK, stay with us. A lot more content coming up, including new polls from Texas and that Talafrico guy. We'll be right back.

0: obeyed, his justice denied.
1: Hey, there is, what's his name again? Pete Buttigieg became the mayor of Nowheresville, Indiana. Sorry, South Bend, but all right, it's a fine city, but you can't go from that job to president of the United States. I don't like the term white privilege, but in the ultimate display of white privilege, this guy ran for president and did well. He won in New Hampshire, Iowa. He did very well. Now, why is that? Here's the reason. OK, not because he was a good mayor. All right. You see anything in these headlines? Gay. Right. The political journalists could not stop writing about him being gay, and they thought it was the coolest thing in the world. I think it's the most irrelevant thing in the world. Totally irrelevant. But that's what made him a superstar. That, who he likes to have sex with. Again, his business, but he makes it everybody's business. And now he's kind of pretending he's above all that. But anyway, here he is 2 days ago. He's running for president.
2: I do want to talk a bit about your political future, Mr. Secretary. Former Vice President Kamala Harris wrote in her book about the 2024 election that you came close to being her running mate. Let me remind people of this passage. She writes, of the eight names on the list for vetting, I might as well say that Pete Buttigieg was my first choice. He would have been an ideal partner if I were a straight white man. But knowing what was at stake, it was too big of a risk. She was essentially saying that she didn't think America was ready for a gay vice president with a black woman at the top of the ticket. Let me ask you today, do you think America is ready for a gay president?
3: I wouldn't have run for president in the first place if I didn't believe that.
1: Well, I really wish he would not talk about it. And that's not an unreasonable thing. You know, gay president, I don't know if the country is ready for a gay first man. I mean, that first man. That guy, his name is Chasten. I've seen him on social media. He's a nasty, nasty, vicious guy. And he's weird. I'm sorry, but camp. Who's ever been to camp? I went to camp as a kid. I went to Boy Scout camp. I learned how to water ski. I learned how to shoot bow and arrow and stuff like that. This is the head counselor at gay camp. His husband, Chasten. Fat camp. Go to fat camp. But no, he runs a gay camp for kids.
4: I pledge my heart.
5: I pledge my heart.
4: To the rainbow.
5: To the rainbow.
4: Of the not so typical gay camp.
5: Of the not so typical gay camp.
4: One camp.
5: One camp.
4: Full of pride.
5: Full of pride.
4: Indivisible.
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4: With affirmation and equal rights for all.
5: With affirmation and equal rights for all.
4: Watch your heads.
1: No, that's not right. Not right. The kids are in the room. You know, Chasten and Pete, whatever you want to do after hours in private, stop making such a big deal out of it. But they're almost begging folks. What they're doing is creating this idea that if you call this out, that they'll call you a homophobe, and there's nothing worse. So what happens? People kind of go over the top to embrace this as normal, and it's not. Here's an example of that. Chris Wallace, remember him? Well, you know, he used to be on Fox for some crazy reason. Here he is falling all over himself about Pete because he's gay.
6: Inquiring minds want to know your twin children, Penelope and Gus, are they going out tonight for Halloween? And if so, how will they be dressed?
3: So Chasten, my husband, found costumes.
6: So even if you can't get the bill through the house, Gus and Penelope will be infrastructure.
3: We're going to get both, Chris.
6: And how are you dealing with the lack of sleep?
3: Sleep is a distant memory, but we're adjusting.
1: I think Chris wants to be a gay marriage counselor, right? How is everything going? It's not right. Barack Obama at one point said it's not right. OK, and by the way, it's not right. It would not be right for an unmarried heterosexual couple, I think, to be in the White House either. All right. There's a book that has some guidelines on this stuff, right? OK, we will be right back with Tunnel to Towers race is coming up. You heard about this, right? Got a lot of attention on 9/11. It's at the end of the month. We'll be right back.

0: How is it that this strange man with all of his strange ideas is really doing well in politics right now for the moment? Take a look at these numbers of fundraising. Democrats are throwing money at him like crazy, huh? You see the problem we got here? Oh, forgive me, on the right, that is not John Cornyn. John Cornyn's numbers, that's Ken Paxton. You may see it says John Cornyn. That's Ken Paxton in a very nice picture of Ken Paxton, by the way. I'm not sure if that number is accurate. Stand by. This poll, we do believe, is accurate. Real clear polling results. Tallarico is ahead of Paxton by 3 points. 47.6, almost at 48% to 45%. Huh? How about that? For more on this, John McLaughlin, the pollster at McLaughlin Associates, along with his brother, and of course, Senator Rick Santorum, our senior political analyst here. And Senator Santorum, first to you. You know what it's like to run and win. Texas, really? Is this real?
1: Well, what's real, as you just noted, is the huge money advantage. And, you know, Ken Paxton has went through a primary, a runoff against John Cornyn, who spent literally over $100 million basically just beating up on Ken Paxton. And then the Democrats just followed suit doing the same thing. So, you know, Texas is a red state, but Ken Paxton has been through an unusually difficult time. He hasn't been able to eat. He didn't have the money in the primary. He doesn't have the money in the general. For some reason, he's not able to raise that money. And Donald Trump has put some money in the race. I think that will start to turn things around. I think once people get to know that I've known Ken Paxton for 15 years. I endorsed him to run for the state Senate, you know, back in 2012 and 2013. And I know him as a strong, principled conservative. He will be an excellent senator. He was an excellent House member. He ran against the Democratic Speaker of the House, who was a Republican, but really a Democrat. He's always been someone who is incredibly effective at every job, pushing for conservative principles. I think once the people of Texas realize that he is a reliable, sound voice for the state, they'll vote for it.
0: Hold that thought. I want to go to Tallarico. They asked him a question that some people in this country can answer and some people can't. C05.
2: Mr. Tallarico, so nice to meet you. Sorry, I broke my hand. I was there when you defended the drags. Who's your favorite drag queen in Texas?
3: Oh, my gosh. Probably Alyssa Edwards.
2: Alyssa Edwards? Yes. I love Mikey Mays. Thank you so much.
0: All right. He knew right away. The only drag queen I could name is RuPaul, right? Everybody's seen that person on VH1. John McLaughlin, who's your favorite drag queen? I mean, what do you make of these numbers?
4: You know, there's a lot. It was my responsibility in the Trump campaign, 2016, 2020. We had bad polls that said Trump was going to lose Texas, and we weren't going to lose Texas. We were ahead. And in 2024, we won by 14 points, 56 to 42. So you're seeing the same bad polls come out because they're sandbagging us. Let me tell you, Univision, their poll, right? Trump won 56-42. They got a poll out with only 47% Trump voters in it. You get these other polls where they have like Univision was registered voters, not likely voters. It's a big difference. Senator Santorum will tell you. Likely voters are the ones coming out in midterms, not registered voters. So you have a lot of non-voters in that sample. The same thing you had with Telemundo. You had Telemundo coming out with a poll, and again, it's registered voters. So they're trying to say this guy can win, and, you know, the facts haven't come out. And granted, Senator Thune is now putting in money from the Senate majority to help Ken Paxton win in Texas, as well as President Trump, because we got to get the facts out about Tallarico. That question he couldn't answer. Remember, this is a guy who said God is non-binary and there's six genders. I mean, I don't know how he says the Our Father. I mean, it might, you know, there might be some other gender type of language for that. The Texans aren't going to, we're going to win Texas. Ken Paxton's going to win Texas. He did a great job defending the election laws for President Trump, and that's why President Trump has returned the favor.
0: Those are Jesus' words. You remind us. It's in the Bible. Senator right. Santorum, wow. And very interesting, your words about Ken Paxton. He does get a bum rap. We have to leave it there, gentlemen. I appreciate it. John McLaughlin, Senator Santorum, to be continued, and we'll be right back. You got to check out the important work that's happening at the Convention of States Look it up online. It is such an interesting project, Rick Santorum, and the way you might be able to change the Constitution in a good way. We'll be right back.

0: It is extremely necessary that you spend time every day in prayer. Now, God does answer prayer. I had a man some time ago come to me, and he said, I received Christ 2 weeks ago, and I've already had 33 answers to prayer. He'd kept a count of them. 10 minutes, 15 minutes in the morning will make all the difference in the world during the day if you spend it in prayer.
1: Wow, the late, great Billy Graham. Here he is later in life, a legend, an absolute legend. And his grandson, Will, is a chip off the old block.
2: Preachers don't want to be humble. If you're going to be a pastor, you need to be humble. The most humble man I ever met in my life is my grandfather, Billy Graham. It was never about Billy Graham. So many people want to become Billy Graham. If you aim to be Billy Graham, you've missed the whole purpose of being Billy Graham.
1: That's a fascinating way to put it. Well, Will Graham is the executive vice president and evangelist at the Billy Graham Evangelistic Association. What's wrong with me? Forgive me, sir. And you're kicking off something magnificent. It's called the Declaration Tour, the Declaration of Dependence Tour. Dependence, not independence, but dependence. How about that? Will Graham, welcome. Honor to have you here. The Declaration of Dependence. Wow.
3: Hey, well, I thought I was real creative when I came up with that name, but it wasn't. My granddaddy actually used that term decades ago. Back in the 70s, he'd used that tour name. And he didn't do a tour. He did a special message on that on July 4th of that year. And but I'm so grateful to be with you. I love you watching. I love watching my grandfather when he was young. I love watching that stuff. So thanks for putting that on, even for me.
1: Oh, absolutely. And folks can find it on YouTube. And even that, I had not seen that before. And that advice right there is great advice. Tell us what this Declaration of Dependence, first of all, what does that mean? What your grandfather said it. Now the tour is called that. What is that all about?
3: Yeah, it's, you know, our founding fathers, when they started our country 250 years ago, they were declaring independence from an earthly king, a British Empire. But when they were declaring their independence, they were also declaring their dependence on God because they had no help. I mean, they're going against the greatest empire of that time, the British Empire, and they knew they had a small army. They didn't have an army. They weren't organized. And yet they God sustained them through all that time because they put their dependence on him and not themselves. And that's what I'm trying to call our nation back to, is dependence on God.
1: Well, that is that's really nice. Now, tell us how this is going to actually work. It kicked off today in Massachusetts, Plymouth, Massachusetts. What is it going to look like? What does it feel like? And tomorrow you're going to New Hampshire, I understand. What happens when we show up?
3: Well, this is actually a real short program. This is not like long time preaching. We're just going to have a few songs that we're going to sing. And then I'm going to get up and I'm going to preach the word of God. And then I'm going to give an invitation. Just like my grandfather invited people to make a decision about Jesus Christ, I'm going to invite people to make a decision. And we're going to do this all in about 40 minutes. So this is not a long program. We're not here to be here a long night or anything like that. It's matter of fact, it's at noon. We're doing it at noon, 12 o'clock noon, and by about 12:40, we're going to be done. And so I'm just trying to call our country back to repentance and dependence on the Lord Jesus Christ. And so that's why I'm going to all 13 states. It's our 250th anniversary as a country, and I want to just call our country back to Jesus Christ.
1: Well, what a beautiful endeavor. Folks can go to billygraham.org for all of the details. Can I ask you, you're talking to folks all the time and you're talking about God and Jesus. What would you say the spiritual health of America is right now?
3: Well, I think we're far from God. When we look at all the problems in our nation, the sadness, the hurt, the anger, the bitterness, people are looking for hope. They're looking for change. But the only change that can come is when God changes us from the inside, starting in the inside out. And that's what we need. So many people look at their outward appearance, trying to look better. You know, they've put on the nice pictures of their vacations, but what inside is destroying them. And so I want to call people to confess their sin before God, ask God for forgiveness, and allow Jesus Christ to come into their life and change their life, and he'll do it. And all the things that they've been looking for in life is found in Jesus.
1: While we're saying goodnight, I want to show something that I know. President Trump and your grandfather had a relationship. And something that I really like is it goes back decades. I don't know how close they were, but President Trump did mention your grandfather. And it's interesting with President Trump, you know, he was friendly with people before, you know, politicians collect people for a certain reason. This is well before politics. I don't think he was communicating with Billy Graham, you know, for some sort of advantage in politics. That's my sense. Perhaps you know more about the relationship, but I find it remarkable.
3: Yeah, Trump and my grandfather knew each other for a number of years. But what was interesting is when my grandfather died, Trump called my father and said, you know, Franklin, my dad took me to go see your father back in 1957 at Yankee Stadium when my granddaddy preached there. So that's when Trump was first introduced to my granddaddy. They didn't meet that time, but that's when they first crossed paths, per se.
1: That's wild. That really is interesting. Will Graham, thank you. Our best to Franklin Graham, your dad. And get out there and check it out. A Declaration of Dependence. Declaration of Dependence. All right. More information, you can go to billygraham.org or newsmax.com. Will Graham, we thank you very much.
3: God bless, my friend.
1: All the best. We'll be right back.

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1: In total, these 12 ghost daycares billed the taxpayer more than $10 million, money that should have gone to feeding, protecting, and supporting our children.
2: That was Colin McDonald, Assistant Attorney General for the National Fraud Enforcement Division. Ghost daycares and, well, the alleged criminals come from interesting countries throughout the world. You see it right there. Colin McDonald, Mr. Assistant Attorney General for the National Fraud Enforcement Division at the DOJ, joins us from San Diego. Sir, congratulations. Well done. When do these guys go to jail?
3: Well, thank you, sir. It is a great day for the American taxpayer and a very bad day for the fraudsters. These defendants will have to appear in court to face these serious felony allegations against them. We plan to do everything to convict them, and we plan to seek prison sentences for them. That will be up to the judge in the end, but these defendants are going to court. They were arrested last Thursday. They're making their appearances as right now in court, and we plan to seek prison sentences for them upon conviction.
2: Ghost daycare is kind of a new one for me. I think I know what it is, maybe a Learing Center or two. Explain what it is and what they did.
3: Yeah, so these ghost daycares, essentially these daycare operators, based on these allegations, pretended to be taking care of children. But there were no children. There were no daycares. They were fake. They were made up. And day after day, month after month, year after year, they sent the bills for these fake children and these fake daycares to the American taxpayer, who paid around $10 million were attributed to these 12 defendants that we've now charged. That's what these ghost daycares are all about. There's no children. There's no daycares. They're fake. And we plan to stop them.
2: And I want to put that list up, the countries of origin for the defendants who are facing charges. We see Syria, we see Afghanistan, Somalia, Sudan, Iraq. Now I want to show everybody this, C03. They were all here legally, apparently. And okay, that's interesting. I want to know, though, what significance, if any, because let's face it, there's been a lot of terrorism in those countries and strife. What significance, if any, that the people are from those places originally?
3: So I think it just shows that fraudsters come from everywhere. And really, I don't care where it is that you're from any city or town in America, from any foreign country. If you are here and if you are stealing from the American people, we will prosecute you and we will seek to imprison you regardless of where you came from or who you're stealing from.
2: All right. Well, yeah, I should point out Bernie Madoff grew up about 3 miles from where I grew up. Granted, about 40 years before I was born. Colin McDonald, how important are public tipsters? You know, we've all seen that great Nick Shirley in action, the videos. You guys have your own investigators, certainly, in the FBI. How important have they become, though, to what the DOJ is doing in fighting fraud and you're saving a lot of money?
3: Yeah, it's a great question. And really, we get our tips from a variety of places, including waking up and reading the newspaper or watching independent journalists do their work, or from our great agencies who do great work to find these cases. But a good prosecutor looks for leads wherever they might come from. And that's what we've done in a variety of the cases that we brought even this week with the 80 SBA defendants that we charged yesterday and announced yesterday in Kansas City and these ghost daycare defendants today. They came from a variety of places, including Americans coming forward to alert federal authorities to these fraud rings. We really do rely on that. And we ask people to come forward to say, hey, I think I'm aware of a fraud ring in my neighborhood. We value whistleblowers and those who come forward to speak out for the crime that's happening on their streets.
2: And real quick, do you have a recommendation how we get that information to you? To be honest, I've gone to the FBI website and I found it a little bit on the tedious side and a little bit hard to navigate. But I'll do it if that's the place to go. Where should we go?
3: So the primary places that I would recommend is the FBI, the tips, the FBI tips hotline. They've made it as user-friendly as possible. The FBI tips line, also the Department of Health and Human Services has their own tip line to be able to report this information. And we are also building out a new tip line as part of the National Fraud Enforcement Division that we will be unveiling soon to help the public know exactly where to drop these complaints.
2: Well, I like the idea of calling instead of the online. So, sir, thank you for what you do. Colin McDonald, Assistant Attorney General for the National Fraud Enforcement Division. How do you like your job as we say goodnight?
3: My job is very purposeful. Every day I get to fight for the American people. It is highly rewarding, and I am honored that President Trump selected me to lead this up. I'm working as hard as I can every day to save the money of the taxpayers. It's very rewarding. Thank you.
2: Thank you. Colin McDonald, the accused will have their day in court, and that's the way our system works. It's beautiful. Colin

0: I love these people. Donald Trump Jr. and his new wife, Bettina. Great couple. Not such a hot decision with this wedding paid for by some Russian dude they don't seem to know very well. The left is going nuts about it, but let's face it, it's a party. It's not a job. Hunter Biden, that's the Russian who paid for it. Hunter Biden, of course, was paid by Burisma for a long time, right? I mean, it was crazy. So, you know, Hunter got a job. The Trump children got a party, all right? I think we could put it in perspective here. I'll see you tomorrow.
1: Good evening. I'm Mercedes Schlapp. Welcome to the Right Squad tonight.
2: I wouldn't run if she ran.
3: If she runs, you will not.
2: Of course not. Why would I?
1: Fly fishing Gavin Newsom has been waiting his whole life to run for president, but there's one fellow Democrat who would crush his dreams and do us all a favor in the process. Plus,
4: two words that are very near and dear to my heart, free Palestine.
1: We'll get Foldy's reaction to that. True American patriots are condemning McLemore for his recent anti-Israel remarks made on a concert stage. But one Michigan mayor is welcoming him with open arms. And we think you could guess which city. And
5: AI is kind of a fancy thing. It's, first of all, it's two letters.
1: Word salad. Harris is back. Humans are petrified for an AI takeover. But President Trump is saying not so fast. Because with a definition like that, it's clear a robot's brain functions better than a Democrat's. All that and more this hour. We're joined by tonight's Right Squad. Ashley Brassfield and Matthew Foldy, Tim Desher, and Jason Nichols. But tonight, we begin with Attorney General Todd Blanche, leading the White House press briefing from the Rose Garden this afternoon, outlining the latest in the administration's fraud crackdown efforts.
6: This is just today. Our great U.S. Attorney in the Southern District of California, Adam Gordon, just held a press conference and announced just about an hour ago that there were 12 daycare fraudsters who were arrested this morning for funneling more than $10 million intended to help low-income families pay for childcare to what were really just completely bogus daycare facilities. Now, all 12 of these individuals were naturalized citizens from Syria, Afghanistan, Sudan, Iraq, and Somalia.
1: Attorney General Blanche honed in on the importance of cracking down on voter fraud, especially ahead of the midterm elections.
6: The DOJ and DHS are working together to prioritize unlawful voting in our elections. Election integrity should not be a partisan issue. Those who are not legally allowed to vote shouldn't. And if you knowingly break the law, you will be held accountable. In just the past 10 days, the Department of Justice has announced charges against 11 individuals for illegally voting in 2024 and 2022 or fraudulently registering to vote. What we are seeing is illegal aliens voting, non-citizens who are not eligible to vote voting, or those fraudulently registering to voters who are not eligible to vote.
1: The announcements on fraud come just one day following another productive briefing led by Blanche and Vice President J.D. Vance, where the vice president announced that nearly 870,000 people are suspected of defrauding COVID-era programs like the Paycheck Protection Program are barred from future federal loans. Let's jump right in. Foldy, I'm going to start with you. There's so much to
7: I did not have a fraudulent
1: here.
7: Loan.
1: Thank God. But you're talking about the fact that it is between 39 to 49 billion.
7: Yep.
1: Big B, billion dollars of these COVID loans and tracking this down. I mean, does it show the irresponsibility of the Biden government at the
7: time?
1: Well,
7: on some level, you know, this was a once-in-a-lifetime, hopefully, pandemic unleashed by the Chinese Communist Party that made the Wuhan Red Death and the Wuhan Institute of Virology. So I am sympathetic to the desire to help Americans not have our livelihoods completely destroyed by the Chinese Communist Party. Clearly, there were no guardrails, though. And I'm glad to see some of the money getting clawed back, because this is the thing with the Trump administration's efforts on fraud everywhere, whether it's with COVID funds or Leering Center's sort of normal taxpayer fraud. That's our money. We pay taxes. Every one of us, Jason included, we all work very hard. We pay our taxes, and then it gets stolen by these people. So I am glad that they get it back. And something that you're seeing also with this money is this is everywhere. It's in red states. It's in blue states. I don't care if you defrauded the federal government, especially at a time when that money should have been going to real struggling small businesses. You should be locked up. And Todd Blanche and the DOJ, they're everywhere. I think that's in part because your old colleague Kirsten Pelz, obviously, at DOJ, she's flagging all of this for me. They're doing this in the heartland, liberal cities. You love to see it.
1: So, as we're going into the midterm elections, Ashley, I've seen that the administration has really honed in on this, these anti-fraud efforts. Do you think that's going to be a selling point and actually something that the American people will be like, yes, we want more of this coming from our government?
8: Yeah, I have no stat to support this, but I would say the regular base, the regular Trump base of, who voted for him in 2016, 2020, 2024, I think that it will, definitely resonate with those. I will say with younger voters, I think it might be harder to appeal in a lot of ways. They're focused on different things. I think that being
1: like
8: affordability,
1: what?
8: You know, that conversation, housing prices. So, and that's been the battle for Republicans for months now. And, you saw a lot of discussion with that at the RNC convention, but you also saw a lot with fraud. And, I think it's demographics when it comes to voters. And nowadays with elections, I mean, you saw President Trump hone in on social media in 2024.
9: Can I also say this, that if you're going to be at the big level of government, especially the U.S., the federal government, where you're taking in trillions of taxpayer dollars, and then you're supposedly going to be doing good things with it, and you can't get it right on something like this, something as important as keeping quote unquote keeping business going during COVID. This is a big failed test for federal bureaucracy. And to not go after this, to not do this, would just be the swamp protecting the swamp. And I think that the Trump administration.
8: Well, what's the Reagan quote, right? Yeah. We're the government, we're here to help. Well, with stuff like this, that makes you wonder, getting government funds.
7: Well, and it's a payoff to their allies. And we saw this obviously in Minnesota where it ran rampant.
1: Speaking of Minnesota, speaking of fraud. Let's reflect on Minnesota's very own Wimpy Waltz.
10: I don't know why this is so hard to understand, and I will continue to say this. You can trust me on this. The person who's angriest about this fraud is me.
1: Thank you, Jesus, for not making Tim Waltz the vice president. All right, the jig is up for the fraud father himself, Governor Tim Waltz.
0: Wow.
1: Fraudsters within his state are being caught and sentenced by the dozens, according to President Trump's Department of Justice. We begin with the perfect pair for Minnesota. Mekfira Hussein and Abdul Jabbar Hussein are a couple who were tied to the infamous Feeding Our Future fraud scheme. The husband and wife were sentenced to 97 months in prison for $8.8 million in federal child nutrition fraud. And if it couldn't get worse for the governor, a Somali national, Abdul Dahir Ibrahim,

0: cozied up with Congresswoman Ilhan Omar, I believe, who married her brother. And none other than, of course, the fraud father himself. I mean, seriously, Jason, why did it take so long for Governor Tim Walz to now be so angry about all of this fraud?
1: Well, I think he was always frustrated by it. He missed some things, and that's, you know, not news. Everyone knows that they missed
2: that's
1: some
2: news.
1: Things early
2: that's
1: on.
2: That's totally
1: But I
2: news.
1: Will tell you...
3: Some things.
1: I will tell you, when diesel is $6.27, when people can't afford their gas, it's gone up 30 cents in 20, excuse me, in a week. I think people are not concerned with $8.8 million from some random couple in Minnesota. They're going to be concerned about whether they can put food
4: on their tables. So the government shouldn't do its job?
1: Excuse me. No, I didn't say that. I think the government is doing their job. They should go after fraudsters at the state level and at the federal level. But I'm just talking about my colleague was just talking about in terms of, or both colleagues were just talking about in terms of what voters are going to be interested in. This is not going to move people,
5: well, and people
1: when they can't afford.
5: It may be for state voters in Minnesota, per se. But, I mean, Tim Walz obviously dropped out of the race. He could have rerun for governor in that instance,
2: right.
5: And he didn't. And, obviously, I think he knew his fate.
1: Yeah, he probably could have won. He probably could still win, honestly.
2: I don't know.
4: He doesn't. Which says more about Minnesota than it does anything
5: right,
4: else.
5: True.
4: You're okay with just true. Getting fleeced by your own government.
0: He doesn't have the support of left-wing publications, which they are no longer providing. Or shielding Walz, especially those found within his state. The left-wing publications out of Minnesota are dropping their cover-up efforts when it comes to Governor Tim Walz. The Minnesota Star Tribune publishing a whole expose featuring interviews and public records both in and around the administration that provide all missed warnings in terms of fraud response and why it took so long for the administration to catch it. Walz's spokesman, Teddy Sean, spoke to the publication stating, as with any issue, hindsight is 20/20. And there are many things we would do differently knowing what we know now. Updating antiquated government systems to stop modern criminals from committing fraud is akin to turning an oil tanker. Agencies were too trusting and their policies and state laws prevented them from moving quickly. We should have made changes in agency leadership sooner to shake things up and get to the root of the problem faster. And we needed federal, local, and legislative partners to be equally committed to solving problems. Tim, sounds like,
4: wow.
0: You know, this spokesperson is like, I know, just passing the buck. Like,
2: well.
0: It's not, you know, goodness gracious, golly gee, how did we not see this?
3: This is definitely the arsonist calling the fire department and saying
0: right.
3: We've got a problem here that needs to be fixed. And that is exactly what it is. How much time do you need to come into the federal government, establish a program, and then expose hundreds and hundreds of billions of dollars in waste, fraud, and abuse that you can remove it? We have, legislatively, you could remove it, executive orders. It doesn't take that much. President Trump did it with DOGE. He exposed it. Now, whether you can remove it or not, that's a legislative thing. That's different. But if Minnesota really wanted to do this, guys, if they really, really wanted to get this
1: under
3: control,
1: we didn't save much money with DOGE. Let me also just say, I thought it was really interesting.
3: Because of Congress,
1: Blanche,
3: like I'm saying, if you really want to do it, you can do it.
1: Right. So
3: that's
1: with
3: what
1: Blanche,
3: I'm saying.
1: I thought it was really interesting about Todd Blanche going up there is he had Kelly Loeffler up there, who we all know was involved in insider trading, and that's why we have Senator Warnock. You know, she was up there. You know, making stock deals with the information she had about COVID.
3: I'm just curious.
1: So again,
3: was
1: I think it's interesting. Allegedly,
3: there you go.
1: She just allegedly moved billions of dollars right before COVID.
0: They're cleaning house. Okay, they're identifying fraud and they're putting people into jail. And let me tell you something. I think for taxpayers, they like this. I think this works.
5: I think that definitely for Minnesota specifically. I think it's definitely state by state basis in this instance. But you have seen these task force. They go to places like South Carolina. I mean, this is also a Trump base. Area. And I wouldn't say Minnesota is technically a Republican stronghold in a lot of ways, but I think that is a popular thing. Getting rid of fraud, that is a bipartisan support thing. And it is a wonder why Tim Walz just didn't do it himself originally to get the credit for it.
0: Valdi, Minnesota, you're talking about the autism programs, $443 million. Other programs as well, $109 million. This is what these people were getting paid. A lot of this
4: I think we can make a decent offer to the people of Minnesota. If you elect Republicans this November, we will stop making fun of you all the time on our program. Because make no mistake, if Kamala Harris had won, none of this would have happened.
0: None of this would have
4: Take that
0: Good.
4: To the bank. Our AI czar, our border czar, our space czar. Still ahead is the AI.

AI apocalypse real, or is this the latest scare tactic to stoke fear from the left? President Trump weighs in. Sadly, so does Kamala Harris. But first, why are two liberal beta males pretending to be fly fishermen in Montana? This is not a bad joke. After stops in Switzerland and Detroit, Big Sky Country is the latest stop in Gavin Newsom's world tour in preparation for a presidential run. But it's in Montana, where he explains the person who can bring his ambitions, his endless ambitions, crashing down to earth.

0: You're watching An American Moment.
1: Yeah. You got Rokana.
2: Yeah.
1: Kamala.
2: Yeah. I don't know if she runs, but we'll see.
1: I know she's called around.
2: Yeah. But I wouldn't run if she ran.
1: If she runs, you will not?
2: Of course not. Why would I? Do that to her. I wouldn't do it to me. Why would I? I wouldn't do that to you. I wouldn't waste everyone's time. Who needs that?
1: What do you mean? That doesn't even make sense to me.
2: I wouldn't.
3: Guys, when I first saw that yesterday, I thought it was a parody. But that is actually California Governor Gavin Newsom, who some consider a Democratic frontrunner for the 2028 race. Oh, boy. He is dropping that bomb on his fellow Democrat and so-called journalist, Jake Tapper, while the two were fly fishing in Montana. For some reason, I think they were trying to be normal Americans. Tapper seems shocked, however. Perhaps even he knows that Kamala Harris has no chance. So he demanded an explanation.
1: My counterargument would be like, you know, she had a shot.
2: Yeah.
1: And you've never run, and she's run twice.
2: Yeah. That'd be the approach to the campaign, certainly. That would be the case you'd make. Pretty good one, actually. You know, that's objectively true. But I know what that means. I know her base of supporters. I know her friends. The Zen diagram on that is just pure crossover.
4: Zen?
3: Well, we know that Kamala Harris loves Venn diagrams, but I'm not sure that America loves Kamala Harris or Gavin Newsom. Mercy,
5: What?
3: The weak wrist, the trying to be normal, and then Jake Tapper Jake Tapper's giving him campaign advice.
5: Yeah,
3: he's
5: exactly.
3: Like, well, here's how you could defeat Kamala Harris. She's run twice. She's a proven loser. You haven't run. Perhaps hire me to be your press secretary, Gavin Newsom.
5: Gavin Newsom was like eating the bait at one point.
3: Oh, my God.
5: He was putting something in his mouth.
3: But somebody was putting something in his
5: you
3: mouth.
5: You would never see Jake Tapper do something like this with a Republican presidential
3: candidate. Imagine him doing
5: a
3: J.D. Vance.
5: I mean, it's like George Stephanopoulos, you know, back in the day when he was an advisor to Clinton, and then now all of a sudden.
3: He's still is a Democrat.
5: Yes, exactly. So this whole fly fishing act, I don't buy it. I think for Gavin Newsom, whether Kamala runs or not, Kamala does not have a chance in any way to win, like at all. I mean, I think the Democrats, and I would love Jason's opinion on this, the Democrats would agree. Like, she has lost, really cannot, I think, motivate the Democrat Party. And I do think, actually, this is where Gavin Newsom, even though he has these radicalized policies that have destroyed the state of California, you know, he still would be in a much stronger position to run and to win, not Kamala.
3: So,
4: Do you think it would be appropriate for Newsom to unbutton one more button in that shirt just to kind of let America see all that we would get?
3: I just want to say
4: I said before
3: Scott Bessent called Gavin Newsom Patrick Bateman, I was on this program making the case that
4: so
3: he could do that.
4: Hot.
3: So, Jason, I am, so by my count,
6: Bessent is a real tough guy.
3: There are three.
6: Although he did beat up,
3: Bill
6: Pulte.
3: There are three Democrats from California that I can think of who are looking at running for president. Kamala Harris, Gavin Newsom, Ro Khanna. Is there another one that I'm not thinking of?
6: No, I think those are the major.
3: So I thought it was very interesting. Tapper mentioned Ro Khanna, which it sounds like does not intimidate Newsom whatsoever. We were just talking yesterday on the show about how some in the DSA want Khanna to run for president. What did you make? There was some negging of Khanna in that. Newsom's clearly not going to stand down for him.
6: Well,
3: and that's his governor.
6: I'll tell you what it is. First of all, him saying that he wouldn't run if Kamala ran is not because he's chummy with Kamala Harris. It's because they're going to be competing for the same donors. So he's like, you know, either they can choose who they want. They can choose me or they can choose her. And I think that was more the approach.
3: And he's conceding the donors would go to Kamala Harris.
6: Not necessarily. I think right now he's just putting his flag down and saying, hey, start thinking about me, start committing to me, or, you know, I will not run and you can go with Kamala Harris or whomever. I think Ro Khanna would be somebody who could certainly shake things up. Whether he wins or not, I don't know. But he makes it an interesting contest. And the way that he stood up with Epstein and the way that he stood next to Thomas Massie makes it seem like he's willing to work across the aisle for things that others kind of stood down on. I think it makes him an attractive candidate, particularly also for people kind of in the middle, that the independence that the Trump administration has completely lost, that absolutely despise the guy.
3: I'm sure
7: he's also, working with Ana Paulina Luna. But I think the most ironic aspect of this clip is Montana. If you go to Montana, you'll see stickers across the board saying don't go to Bozeman, to the Californians, because they're the influence that he's had of the migration.
3: Absolutely. That's
7: California
3: such a great point. I just saw
7: so
3: this.
7: Influential.
3: I was in Montana with Greg Gianforte, the governor.
7: Right.
3: And to the extent that it's turning a little bit blue, I don't think it's that blue. It's Californians fleeing Gavin Newsom.
7: Right. And housing costs is going up in the state because
3: so
7: of it.
3: It's, so it's a warning sign. Now, speaking of failed states like California, let's look at Illinois, the home to another gubernatorial or presidential potential, although one that I don't think anyone wants to see unbutton his shirt at all. That would be J.B. Pritzker. But every Monday, there are headlines coming out of Chirac, and they're just copy and paste. Weekend after weekend, and I saw this when I lived there, residents of the city with strict gun control are shot and killed. There have been over 1,300 people shot in the Windy City in 2026 so far, according to the Chicago Police Department. That is insane. But the Democrat there, teachers union activist and thug Brandon Johnson, just announced that he's running for re-election. Apparently, that's not enough murder. He is saying that he's done a great job at reducing crime. He hasn't. And this is how he did it. Just another day that keeps me breathing.
4: Yeah. You unbuttoned it. Good.
3: Wow. Okay. So, Ashley, I don't think you were on with us when we played the video of J.B. Pritzker, Governor Maxing, and zooming in on the folds on his face. Mm. But these Illinois Democrats and these Chicago Democrats are posting videos like this. Is this how you win the youth vote when they aren't getting shot in the streets of Chicago?
7: Well, I think it's really hard as an incumbent, especially who's run the city for the last few years, and you still have murder rates. It only has gone down, I believe, 2% since he's gone in. So that's what he's running on at currently. From 2024, Jason, I see you shaking your head.
6: Yeah, because that's not true.
7: Well, housing costs and rent costs also gone up.
6: I just pulled it up.
7: I just looked at it yesterday myself, too.
3: And there have probably been even more murders since then.
6: The lowest number of summertime murders in Chicago.
7: In July.
6: The whole summer, June through August. It's the lowest number since 1961. Was anybody at this table alive in 1961?
7: Well, Jason,
3: for sure we were not.
6: If he wants to campaign on less violence in the city,
4: Jason,
6: he certainly
4: way more
6: has
4: people are being shot in 1961.
7: Jason, I'm not saying it's not progress. I'm not saying it's not progress, but when it's still over 230 murders in the city for the year, I think that's not acceptable.
6: In a city of 4 million people.
3: Tim, you are a Midwesterner.
4: Thank you. Yeah.
3: So what is going on? I mean, you know, we've seen, look, you can talk about the murder rate or about the TikTok. Both of these are crimes.
4: Yeah. First of all, Chicago is not a safe place to be. That's just the bottom line. That's why shops are moving off of the, you know, the Miracle Mile, Michigan Avenue, which is just a great one. Used to be a great place.
3: Yeah, it was just
4: place.
3: Ransacked.
4: And now it's just completely ransacked and riots and all that stuff like that. It is not a safe place to be. But I also want to point to
6: the fact that
4: he is not doing as well. And I always mention this on the show when we talk about Chicago, when less than 40% of your kids can read and do
3: math
4: at proficient levels. That is the biggest crime out of any sort of violent crime statistic or whatever.
3: Yeah.
4: When you're cheating your future.
3: Tim, I want to talk about illiteracy with this video of Kamala Harris. She is weighing in on the AI debate on X, posting that we must responsibly slow the pace of frontier AI development. A slowdown is critical in order to ensure AI serves the public interest. But before you take Kamala's advice, I know we're rushing to do that, here is a reminder of her vast knowledge of just how AI works.
8: AI is kind of a fancy thing. First of all, it's two letters. It means artificial intelligence. But ultimately what it is it's about machine learning.
3: Mercy, this was Silicon Valley's senator, and her knowledge about AI is, it's two letters.
5: It's a fancy word. Come on, Foldy.
3: So, imagine if she were in charge right now.
5: Yeah. This is why, again, I'm so grateful to God that President Trump is the president of the United States. But, you know, I got to just say, it just shows you that her inability to communicate effectively to Americans, it's the proof is in the
3: pudding. And this is who Gavin Newsom is afraid of.
6: How much you fill your car up for? How much you fill your car up for?
9: It's like $80.
6: Yeah.
3: That is who Gavin Newsom is afraid of.
4: She's not the only leftist who's jumping on the anti-AI bandwagon. While President Trump calls the fear-mongering a hoax, A who's who of liberals gathered today to push for restrictions on AI, and a surprising name joined them. That's next.

0: bin Laden was dead.
1: President Trump isn't buying the push to slow down the development of artificial intelligence. In fact, he's doubling down on Truth Social, writing, quote, "The AI hoax being perpetrated by radical left Democrats is reminiscent of their global warming scam of not so long ago, where everyone was going to die from extreme heat. What happened?" In another post, the president writes, quote, "The claim that AI is going to take over the world is a hoax, just like global warming, Russia, Russia, Russia, Ukraine, Ukraine, Ukraine, or impeachment hoax number one, or impeachment hoax number two. These are all radical left Democrats who never give up, but seldom win. Hopefully, the voters have seen the light." Speaking of radical left Democrats, I almost said Democrats, a bunch of them gathered today to jump on the anti-AI bandwagon at a conference called, get this, the Pro-Human Assembly. The list of speakers included Bernie Sanders, Connecticut Senator Dick Blumenthal, Lunatic Teachers Union head Randy Weingarten, and Steve Bannon?
2: They've tried to cover up the danger by saying it's a PSYOP, but using the PSYOP to try to get off liabilities. What they want is to socialize all the risk with the American people.
3: If AI surpasses human intelligence, as many scientists believe could happen, this technology will escape human control with potentially catastrophic consequences.
1: Well, look, Foldy, it was funny. They had a conference over the weekend, and it was all Democrats, and they got there to talk about getting on the same page for AI messaging. Mm-hmm. It's so funny that all of these talking points that we're hearing in the media now, Matt, were exactly what they decided to talk about at this Democrat conference.
4: That is a great point. And look, at the end of last segment, I'm glad that Jason is on board with Trump drilling in Alaska and drilling everywhere in America for oil so that we can lower gas prices. But you can't call this a pro-human, pro-humanity summit when you have communists like Bernie Sanders who honeymooned in the Soviet Union, which is responsible for the deaths of tens of millions of, last I checked, humans. And you look at, we talked about this last night on the show, this guy Jacob Cox on, who is the obvious sort of impetus for all of this. I think I've spent as much time working in AI as that guy has, and I've spent zero time working in AI. I can't think of a coalition less likely to influence the direction of the next 2 years of the Trump administration than these Democrats plus Steve Bannon.
1: Well, look, I want to just kind of move on here because Anthropic CEO, and this is important as we get here, Dario Amodei wants the U.S. to work with China on slowing down the rapid development of AI. And Attorney General Todd Blanche was asked if the administration would consider going after China from stealing American AI companies. Watch this.
5: The president has those two presidents have a great relationship, and they get along, they make deals together. But are there separate issues with actors in China and companies in China and bad actors? That has existed long before this administration and will exist for the next several years. And the Department of Justice and other agencies in the executive, of course, we're doing everything we can to combat that and to go after that in the right way. But I don't think it's fair to just label China as a country. There's bad actors in China that are doing it, which we're definitely going to go after.
1: Mercy. All right. So here's a great saying that we all say. America innovates, Europe regulates, and China replicates.
6: I like it.
1: They love to steal our intellectual property. This is the moment. This is the thing. If we slow down AI development, can we actually beat China? Do you think they would slow down?
6: They are absolutely not going to slow down.
1: Oh, okay.
6: And, you know, bad actors, I don't know. It starts with President, I got to say, they're the bad actors. It's CCP. They want to innovate. They want to beat us in this AI race. It's going to be very difficult to negotiate with China. With that being said, I do think that, you know, we've got to raise this. It's important right now to have this discussion because we are entering into a period of the unknown. We really do not know the implications of AI, what this means for humanity, how you're going to be able to develop a bigger international framework, because I think you're going to find that these authoritarian governments, They're not going to want to work with us. They haven't worked with us on other issues.
1: Jason, is this a legitimate talking point in your mind? I mean, I think that there is, regardless of what you think about AI, it's here and it's very, very competitive. We are in a race against the Chinese Communist Party against this. Is slowing down the thing that's going to get us there? I want to hear a Democrat perspective on
7: this. So first of all, I don't think anybody is saying get rid of AI. They're saying regulate it, slow it down.
1: Well, They're saying pause it.
7: That the industry itself, so we're talking about the people who make money from this. People like Sam Altman are saying, hey, we're looking to the government for guidance. We need to slow this down. This is developing too quickly. I think when you listen to the industry saying, please regulate us, that's not something industries usually say.
1: Let me get Ashley on this because the regulation thing is interesting, because isn't that what all large companies do when they have smaller competitors? They say regulate because they can afford it.
8: Well, I'm glad you said
1: and
8: that.
1: And the small companies can't afford and that would get competition.
8: I totally
1: out of
8: think there's some 4D chess happening with this, with the regulation happening. And people are overlooking it because all of a sudden these guys have come out speaking out on these companies, and now all of them have to jump in at the same time to say, you know, oh, we understand what you're saying. So the PR, it's a PR game in a lot of ways, and 4D chess with the regulation. But coming up, fans are getting tired of paying huge ticket prices to hear artists preach politics. And now one rapper finds out the hard way that crossing the line will get you off the hook. We'll explain.

0: free Palestine. I said, free Palestine. I want those words to be loud and clear.
1: Leftist rapper Malcolm Moore followed that statement with a song accusing Israel of genocide at a show at New Jersey's MetLife Stadium earlier this month. But the rapper won't be doing that on tour anymore. Malcolm Moore was kicked off his tour with Ed Sheeran after multiple venues said they won't let him spread that garbage on stage. Also banning him from is New England Patriots owner Robert Kraft, who also owns Gillette Stadium. He refuses to allow Malcolm Moore to perform there. But Kraft put out a statement writing in part that he would welcome the opportunity to sit down with Malcolm Moore and discuss the facts. Marcy, I got to come to you on this. This has been all over my X feed. Of course, Kraft's statement coming out later in the day. I read this Rolling Stones article, and, you know, I think it's interesting that Kraft would like to sit down with Malcolm Moore. And, you know, another aspect of this is that Sheeran actually performed at Kraft's wedding. So I think there's some internal issues going on there. But yeah. Also, I mean, Kraft's well known, you know, and he's against anti-Semitism. He has a space in his office for this. But I mean, there is this idea of cancel culture on the right that we had to all endure at the same time, I think that. But I wanted to get your take here. I mean, obviously, you know, there's the line of hate speech and not hate speech at this point. But I mean, he's also a performer. This is nothing new with the Hollywood elite to be doing this. But I mean, I think a lot of Americans are just tired of celebrities preaching.
2: Yeah, it gets old. I think people want to just listen to their music and not have to deal with, you know, the politics of it all. I think, you know, Kraft came up, I thought, with the first of all, the fact that he wanted to sit down with Macklemore, I think, is important, right? You want to have these conversations. I don't think that's going to happen. But Kraft also moved forward with a statement saying advocacy should not come at the expense of the Jewish community or obscure the responsibility of Hamas. I mean, you know, I think Kraft's statement was very strong. And look, he has every right as a stadium owner to say, I don't want you, you know, performing in my stadium.
1: And Sam, I really wanted to really quickly get this in. They also said that, you know, he was canceled from other tour spots as well. Yeah. Rolling Stones asked Kraft for a statement if he had called other heads of the NFL to cancel those stadium tours. He didn't give a statement back. I wanted to get your take on that as well.
3: Yeah, I think that there's a pushback right now. And I think that this was inspired by President Trump. And that's not, it doesn't have anything to do with cancel culture. It has everything to do, I agree 100% with Mercy. You say something like Free Palestine, you're not being educational. You're not saying something that's a fact or that's true. You're saying something that's hateful, that's harmful, and that's that actually spits in the face of, you know, the thousands of people who have been killed because of the conflict over there and because of the Israelis on you know, a couple years ago. I mean, this is a huge issue, and it's not just going away because some rapper says, "Hey guys, Free Palestine."
1: Right. Well,
3: it's very hurtful.
1: A huge issue it is. Malcolm Moore may be sad that he's been banned from performing, excuse me, with Ed Sheeran, but the mayor of Dearborn, Michigan is hoping he can help cheer him up. Abdul Hamad tells Malcolm Moore, "If you don't want you performing in your stadiums, you're always welcome in Dearborn. We come put on a show here. We'll make it a free concert sponsored by the city and help make it one of the best around. We stand with you and for a free Palestine." Foldy, I wanted to get you in on this. Dearborn, Michigan, obviously a high population of Arabs there. President Trump campaigned there. Is it really
4: gay
1: surprising?
4: Gay rights icon Michael Moore is not going to be welcome in Dearborn. I don't think they've listened to any of his music. Actually, they just love that he's an idiot jihadist. That's the only reason that they welcomed him there. And Robert Kraft, obviously a mensch and a half. He's done nothing wrong. Patriots are going to.
5: He's done nothing wrong. You sure about that?
4: I'm 100% positive.
5: You're positive.
1: I want to come back to you what I asked him on your take on this, because he didn't comment on calling other NFL heads that own these teams in these stadiums, canceling the tours, you know, stops beforehand. He didn't comment on that. He did do another comment to Rolling Stone on the initial matter, though. So, I mean, what's your take there?
5: Yeah, I think it's interesting that Kanye West is on tour right now. He has a song called Heil Hitler. But
3: yeah,
5: no one canceled him. But yet Macklemore, who
3: actually
5: made it clear,
3: they did cancel him. They did cancel him when he made the statement.
1: Can I finish with this one?
5: Can I finish, please?
3: But they did.
5: Can I finish, please? So at the same time, Macklemore made it clear that this was, as you guys are talking about anti-Semitism, he made it clear that this was not about Jewish people, that he called them his Jewish brothers and sisters.
4: Okay,
5: he said that this is about the apartheid
4: Macklemore
5: and genocide.
4: Macklemore is just a stupid liar. There's no genocide. What genocide?
5: What's going on?
4: What apartheid?
5: Well, okay,
4: what?
5: So you want to talk about the genocide scholars who called it.
4: That's a fake study. Of course.
5: That's a fake study.
4: Of course it's a fake study, Jason.
5: Out of all these different places around the globe,
4: you don't know. The population of Gaza has gone up. People on up there.
5: The people in,
4: of course.
5: Even Donald Trump said, what's going on?
4: There's
5: and
4: no genocide.
5: It's been decimated. It's been destroyed.
4: I wish
5: people
4: it had been
5: are
4: more decimated. So again, oh my
5: of course
4: God,
5: you
4: Jason.
5: Do. Because
4: yes,
5: you're a neocon.
4: I'm for civilization,
5: that's not about,
4: Jason.
5: That's not
4: yes.
5: about.
4: When you
5: rape
4: the Murray
5: about
4: hey,
5: what happened.
4: You deserve to be wiped out.
5: No, you do not. No group of people deserves to be wiped out, whether they're Palestinians or whether they're Jews.
4: Yes, when they're innocent Gazans.
5: No group of people deserves to be wiped out.
4: All right. All
5: that's
4: right, well,
5: disgusting.
4: Coming up, Democrats preach that no one is above the law, but that doesn't stop some from using their slimy tactics to get their way. We'll show you how two prominent progressive Democrats are just the latest examples of this.

0: You're watching An American Moment.
1: Democrats are getting disheveled with the DOJ. I am not. I just got a haircut today. Disgraced California Governor Hair Gel Gavin Newsom is facing another federal investigation. The Justice Department issued subpoenas that seek 6 years of records related to the California State Protocol Foundation. This is a nonprofit that has funded Newsom's overseas travel, where he gets made fun of by Scott Bessent. According to state records, since 2019, Newsom has directed more than $7.5 million in outside donations to the Protocol Foundation to cover travel expenses. And let's add another deceptive Democrat to the mix. Minnesota's infamous Ilhan Omar. Earlier this week, Borders czar Tom Homan confirmed that ICE is investigating the Congresswoman, emphasizing that no one is above the law. We've heard that before. And Attorney General Todd Blanche was asked about this afternoon.
2: I'm not talking about ongoing criminal investigations, and so I don't have anything to say about your first question or anybody that's or public reporting about what others have said about ongoing investigations.
1: So there are two Democrats here. Let's start with Gavin Newsom. And Tim, one of the things that's interesting about him is he's built his entire career on other people's money. Mm. Look up the Getty Family Foundation funding sure. his winery business and all of these sorts of things. And now you have other rich people funding his travel around the world to get made fun of. But now this is under investigation. Is this trouble in paradise?
3: Well, look, this is definitely deserves to be looked at, because this whole system that's set up in California, it's actually enabled Gavin Newsom to do it. It's called behest payments. And we've talked about this on Right Squad before, folks, where Gavin Newsom's wife would receive, you know, $3 million or whatever it was from government money in California because a legislature requests it to them. And they have to disclose it if it's over $5,000. So all of these things are actually allowed legally. The question, though, is how have they used it, and has it been for personal use? That's what I'm interested to see, and I think that's what the investigation is going after.
1: Jason, I've got to imagine, I can already see the campaign ads from Democrats or Republicans about how Gavin Newsom lets his rich friends jet set him around the world. Is this going to be a liability?
4: Well, you know, I wonder if a Russian oligarch paid for his wedding.
1: Perhaps they paid for his travel.
4: That was actually Donald Trump Jr., who had a pro-Putin Russian oligarch pay for his wedding. So I don't think this is going to be. I don't think that this is going to be a problem. For Gavin Newsom, but I don't think he's going to go very far in a Democratic primary.
1: That is true. He's afraid of.
4: I'm not.
1: Okay, so let's shift to Ilhan Omar. Ashley, the DOJ saying we're not commenting on investigations that are active. Is that a wink-wink going on here?
5: It might be. I mean, they do this for every investigation. This is nothing new from the DOJ. I will say the difference between a Gavin Newsom and an Ilhan Omar, at least Gavin Newsom had the dignity to sit down with Charlie Kirk and discuss and debate a little bit. Whether it was authentic or not, that's
1: well,
5: a real question.
1: Obviously nothing about him is authentic.
5: Right, but that's a real question there. But, I mean, Ilhan Omar, you know, just there's a lot of just conscious aspects surrounding Minnesota currently due to the fact of the fraud going on in the state. So not only that, her community, the Somalis, who she identifies with rather than Americans or Minnesotans first, it seems that's the bigger idea here that people should be questioning.
1: Mercy, in California under Gavin Newsom, there's a lot of fire. The Democrats let Los Angeles burn to the ground. In Minnesota, there's a lot of smoke, a lot of fraud, a lot of this.
5: Right.
1: It's encircling Ilhan Omar, but is this the end of the Minnesota Congressman?
6: It could be. I just got to say, just don't marry your brother.
1: I'm not going to marry my brother. My brother's happily married.
6: That would be considered, you know, marriage fraud. And I think that, you know, they're going to have to, as they say, they're investigating. We'll see what it's all about. But for Gavin Newsom, he spent $240,000 going on a Vatican trip. Yep, that's right. All right, coming up, the Girl Scouts are adding another sweet treat to their upcoming lineup, and it's one that your furry friend could tag along and enjoy too. That's next.

0: your story comes alive.
1: Meet Patch Pals, the first ever Girl Scout cookie for dogs. They are soft baked, blueberry muffin flavored, and will have your best friend smile from head to tail.
2: We've all been there. You open up a box of Thin Mints or Tagalongs, and suddenly the whole family wants a treat, especially the dog. Well, this year, the Girl Scouts are doing a good deed, making sure your four-legged family member doesn't have to be left out of cookie season. The Girl Scouts are unveiling Patch Pals, a new dog treat, as part of their upcoming 2027 cookie season. I got to say, this is better than doing like trans cookies. I don't know.
3: The Girl Scouts have always been the most capitalist out of young kid organizations. And I'm just surprised it took them this long, Jason, to include the dogs in this. I mean, this is great for them. Good.
2: Jason, dog treats, good thing, bad thing?
4: I think it's good. Fine. Give the dogs treats. I think dogs deserve to live. I think human beings, no matter their ethnicity or race, deserve to live.
2: Favorite cookie?
4: What's the cheap one?
3: Oh,
5: none of them. The answer is
2: Ashley. You're on the dog hunt here. What do you think?
6: I know, I love it. I mean, this is purely American. It feels like, although the Girl Scouts, you can get a patch for pretty much everything. This is worthwhile, I say. Mm, yeah.
2: Okay. Yeah. All right.
5: I will say Israel sending way too much aid into Gaza. We didn't aid the Germans.
2: Oh my God!
5: I asked my friend Grace, who has a dog named Comet, who's a little sick. She said we should do a live taste test of these as humans. On set. I think that'd be very interesting because the dogs have eaten our cookies.
4: They shoot puppies
5: for
4: the way they shoot small children.
5: Jason believes these dog rape horses. Only the New York Times would publish. Crazy.
2: I like the Samoas, but I got to say, I know Luna, our shepherd mix, and Poppy, our cockapoo, they would love these dog treats as long as they're not filled with a bunch of artificial
5: crap. Give me Samoas.
2: I'm sure they're not even very maha for that matter. Okay, that's our show. Special thanks to tonight's squad, Ashley Brassfield and Matthew Foldy. Tim Descher and Jason Nichols. We'll see you back here tomorrow night at 10 p.m. Eastern. Thanks for watching and have a great American peaceful night.
4: I don't know.
7: About AI. Let's check it out.

0: Welcome to Rob Schmidt Tonight. Over the past week, your television has exploded with a lot of AI drama. Widespread fears that we are right now in a dystopian Hollywood film about the end times brought on by the machines. This surge in attention seems to be largely political, with the midterms pending, of course, and Democrats looking for some kind of a boogeyman to help them win the election. It ramped up heavily last week when Anthropic researcher Jacob Coxon quit his job and claimed AI leaders are privately worried that this world-changing technology that they're all bringing in could kill us all by the year 2030. Okay. A fear that has deeply divided the tech world. Some agree with that. Some say his claims are absolutely ridiculous. On the political side, the president's attorney general, Todd Blanche, said this today from the Rose Garden. Take a listen.
1: This AI issue that's suddenly come up 2 months before an election is being, the president calls it a hoax. The way this has come around today and not 3 months ago, I mean, I was watching the news today. Every Democrat senator suddenly races to a microphone to talk about AI after being eerily silent for months and months and months. So to talk about the timing of this as being nothing but an effort to influence the midterms, of course that's what it is. And that shouldn't be what drives the decisions that we're making around AI. We can't lose the AI race to China.
0: So there you have it. Much of this, of course, undoubtedly political to some extent, and it flows nicely alongside Democrats' resistance to data centers as well, which started first, critical to simply being able to use these phones that our entire country are hooked on. Data centers, you want to get rid of those? Well, get rid of your phone. Democrats are posing as anti-technology in an effort to win back support in the Rust Belt. And in rural states, those are where a lot of these complaints come from, rural areas like that. Voters they abandon in favor of illegal mass migration. Duplicitous politicians trying to win back voters that they actually show that they hate. What else is new? After the warning from Anthropic's former employee, the company's head, Dario Amodei, now claims he wants the government to come in and slow down the AI race and to regulate it, which... When was the last time you ever heard of any company or industry asking for government intervention and doing so authentically? Does that ever happen? Ever, ever, ever? Trump's AI czar, David Sacks, responded like this.
2: If Dario believes that we're going to have the worst outcomes, my question for him is, why are you doing this? It doesn't make sense to me that you're running a frontier AI company if you think frontier AI is going to end humanity. So again, I would push that back on him and say, how are you going to make this safe? And if you don't think you can, you should probably either shut down the company or step aside and let someone else lead it.
0: All right. It's a good response, right? So are these calls to slow down the AI race coming from the people running the race? Are they authentic? Or are they coming from a place of legitimate concern amid competitors in a race for the future of all technology, or are the intentions sinister and filled with greed, hoping that government will now regulate and slow the race, blocking competition from peeling away from their profits and all the AI companies that are behind these big few that are leading this race? Something called regulatory capture, a phrase you're going to hear a lot in the coming weeks. Here was J.D. Vance on that today.
3: I have to say, just personally, I feel a little bit weird about the fact that you have so many frontier AI tech companies kind of coming to the government and begging the government to regulate them. It feels a little bit to me like a bit of a Trojan horse. So I think we just have to be careful about this.
0: So the dumbest possible answer, as you see right below me there, to this problem is congressional oversight and regulation here in the United States for one simple reason. This race is not happening in this country alone. And that's something people really need to understand. No matter how you feel about AI, you've got to understand this is not a race that's just happening in the United States. This is a global race with nefarious actors racing against us. And much like our ridiculous climate change regulations, we would find ourselves virtuously hindering ourselves for absolutely no reason as the world simply continues to pollute or the world continues to evolve on AI and build AI. We'd hold ourselves back. The problem continues on. They keep burning the tires in India. They keep polluting the air everywhere else while you have the paper straw. Do you feel better about yourself? Well, nothing's changing. It's the same thing with AI. Regulating American AI would be a dream for Chinese companies that are chasing us. And all indications are, if you listen to Altman this week, they're right behind us. Just right behind us. looking for some kind of an edge. Of course, they're going to government, lobbying for these kinds of regulations. And if China wins in this race, does anyone think that they would actually be virtuous? China is constantly working to dismantle, to destabilize, to weaken our country in every possible way you can think of. Do you think that they're not going to use AI to a tremendous advantage? This is here. Artificial intelligence is here. It's invented. It's happening. You can't put this genie back in the bottle, no matter how much you might want to. You got to win this race now. We're at the point where you just need to win the race and at least control this wild new frontier. Mike Allen is a co-founder of Axios, author of the new book, Simplify. It's a guide to using AI to improve your life. And Mike, good to have you here on the set.
4: Thanks for having me in, Rob.
0: Of course. So you own a news company, but you're also a proponent of AI, and you're interested and you're engaged in this situation that we're in. There's a lot of fear around this. What's AI, your response to it?
4: Yeah, AI can be opportunity, but just to break it down. So I came up as a reporter in Richmond, Virginia. And when you're a reporter in Richmond, you cover a lot of NASCAR.
0: Yeah.
4: And after every NASCAR race, whether they crashed or won, they always says, "What was you thinking?" And so, Exactly. And so, how the president is thinking about this, how Democrats are thinking about it. So, the president is saying, I don't want more government.
0: Right.
4: I don't want to do something rash. The people who are lecturing me about this are the people that raise my antibodies. I can tell you, the Dario Amodei at Anthropic, the White House is just not inclined to listen to him. They're skeptical of him, skeptical of doomers. On top of all of that, people like David Sachs, we saw the clip there, the people like Jensen Huang, founder of NVIDIA, accelerationists, they're in the president's ear saying, we need to go, go, go. So those are the inputs to the president. And that's why you heard the president and Todd Blanche today in the Rose Garden, that clip, saying that AI does more good than not.
0: Yeah.
4: And the attorney general saying that it's bringing great benefits to humanity.
0: When Trump says it's a hoax, there's part of me that thinks that there's some risk, right? I mean, we're developing something that's going to be tremendously smarter than we are. I'm scared of that. I agree that you can't. I mean, you definitely don't want to take us out of the race. Right. The last thing we want is China to have control of this thing. But I do think there is a legitimate fear to what the hell this thing could be. And I'm not sure that we really know.
4: Well, no, you're 100% right. And what's important for your viewers to remember is this did not start this weekend. And that's one thing the administration is saying that's not right.
0: Right.
4: That for 3 years.
0: It's here.
4: And the labs have been saying this very consistently.
0: Right.
4: And if the maker of a car or the maker of a plane were telling you there's a 10% chance you don't get there, you'd be

0: listen to that. So they've been very consistent about it. It just has now caught fire. And so what we're going to see from the administration is the president is not doing anything right now. Behind the scenes, something that you will appreciate, Rob, is that the president feels like the AI labs have really botched how they've marketed and described
1: their products. They've done an atrocious job of telling their story, which of course they have, because they're AI companies. They're run by, you know, dorky scientist guys. They don't know how to sell. They don't understand that
0: part of it is the president saying, watch this. This is it's done.
1: Yeah.
0: But there are people close to the president. I just talked to one on the car on the way over here who are saying what you are, that they say they recognize there are real risk. And so nothing's going to happen this year before this election. And by the way, I was reminded today by an administration official that anything that the president signs is going to be something that has his name on it and that he's pushed. This is going to come out of the White House. This is not going to come from Congress. Right. So you can tune out, as my mother would say, Congress until 2029.
1: Yeah.
0: But what's important for you and your viewers to know is there are people close to the president, people the president listens to, who are figuring out what could we do, what should we do, whether it's biosecurity, cybersecurity. I would look for that in the next 2 years, definitely not in the next 2 months.
1: Mike Allen, the co-founder of Axios, thanks for coming in. We appreciate
0: Thanks for having
1: Great
0: me.
1: Great reporting on the White House. You guys
0: I appreciate it. And when in doubt, simplify it. Our new book will help you do the right work, not more work.
1: All right. Mike, thanks so much.
0: Thanks for your
1: coverage. Appreciate it. All right, let's bring in Matt Schlapp now, the CPAC chairman, joining us. Good to see you, sir. Let's talk politics around this for a second. Democrats trying to, I think, wrap up largely a logical fury that we've seen from American voters against data centers and also into AI as well. They're trying to morph that into something they can use in this next election. You feel that too?
2: Yeah, definitely. I think these are big buildings that are expensive, that are energy hogs, and it's changing the landscape of the country. By the way, not just America, but around the world. And by and large, from what I can see, a lot of them are in rural America. Rural America is, a little dubious that Washington has all the answers, or that big companies have all the answers. So it's a real legitimate issue in politics. Why are we building these and what are they needed? Now, I would say there are some really good answers to why we need them. And I would encourage these companies to really engage these communities and let them be a part of this fight against China.
1: Yeah. Well, I mean, Mike made a great point is that, they didn't sell themselves very well. I mean, it feels like we're marching right into one of those scary movies that we've all seen in the last 15 years where the robots are just going to kill us all. But it's, I hope that's not the case. I don't think that it will be. I think that. And also, the truth is that when the technology is already here, as we just said, if it's already here and you can't put it back in the bottle, the only thing that matters in this moment is controlling it. If it's going to be here, if we're going to do this, we have to have control of it. If it's going to happen anyways, it certainly cannot be China's, because you can envision China just saying, AI, shut down every power center in the United States tonight. OK, boop, boop, boop, boop, boop. You know, I mean, how horrifying that would be if they had the ultimate control over this beast.
2: This is dangerous for me to try to counter you, because I am not a technologist. I hate the fact that kind
1: of same here.
2: The digital economy seemed to. Now, I bought a new car, Rob. Before I even get when I get close to the car, it just unlocks and turns on. I don't even know how it's happening. These are scary times. And I would simply say this. One thing we don't ask ourselves a lot is a really basic question is we keep saying, well, one person's going to get there first. Who's going to control quantum computing and AI? And whoever gets there first is going to matter. I have a feeling it could be a little bit like the arms race that I lived through when I was a younger man, maybe before you were born. But you never wanted to get behind in the nuclear arms race, but you also could never exit it. So we also have to understand this isn't just about winning this round and getting control, and then we get to kind of parade rest. No. We're going to be in this fight probably for the rest of our existence, trying to make sure that technology isn't used in a way to prop up dictators or to destroy the human spirit. I actually think the Pope is one of the most important voices on this. I'm okay with these leaders saying, hey, should we all take a breath and say, what are we about ready to enter into and are we ready for it? Now, maybe these CEOs think the government is the solution. You and I would be dubious that that's the case.
1: Never.
2: Do think publicly, we ought to really understand what's at stake here, because our lives are about ready to all dramatically change forever.

0: Yeah, well, they're changing. It's happening as we speak. I can't believe how smart this thing's getting just every day. You know, if you download one of these applications, it's incredible. But I think, you know, you don't have to understand it. You and I both, I'm not a science guy. I'm not a tech guy. I couldn't tell you the first thing these guys have done to put all this together. But I am a pragmatist and I'm a realist. And I understand that when you have, if the technology's here, and it clearly is, and they already have it, all that matters now is who controls it. And that's the simplest thing. And the moment that you get government trying to slow it down, which is what the Democrat Party is going to run on in this next election, that's the dumbest possible thing you can do, is slow this thing down right now and give China a competitive edge on something that could potentially be so powerful and dangerous.
1: The second dumbest thing we could do is put the Democrats in control of our government and then let them be in charge.
0: That's exactly right. Matt Schlapp, good to see you. Thanks so much.
1: Thanks, Rob.
0: White House trying to enforce the public charge rule, which means turning away migrants, refugees coming from other countries that are coming here just to get on welfare. Of course, Democrats are suing them for that.

0: nation, but lost to Walter Mondale.
1: All right, 22 states and Washington, D.C. all banding together to supercharge the left's efforts to destroy this country, suing the White House to block its new policy allowing immigration officials to deny green cards based on the need of the applicant for welfare when they arrive here. The lawsuit accusing the feds of unlawfully expanding the definition of the public charge rule, which means somebody that's going to come to your country and you're going to need to pay for them when they arrive, allowing immigration officials to consider whether an applicant for a visa or a green card would primarily depend on taxpayer-funded benefits once they got here. The policy is expected to take effect this Friday. The suit argues the policy would hurt immigrant families by forcing them to either turn away from public assistance programs to meet their basic needs or risk being denied green cards in the future. So effectively, Democrats are arguing that the United States should continue the mass importation of the least capable people in the world that are going to come here and immediately get on the dole so that you can pay for them for the rest of their lives. That's who they want to bring into the country. Mamdani and Tish James demanding you now support the entire world. They led part of the charge. Take a listen.
2: The toll of this new rule cannot be overstated. It is estimated that up to 4 million people from across the country could unenroll from their health care alone, including 1.8 million children. People could die.
3: This administration has exceeded its authority under federal immigration law. This is not what Congress intended. This is an interpretation by an agency which does not have the authority. It is capricious.
1: These are the people that run your country. How pitiful is that? Senator Rand Paul joins us now. Good to have you on, sir. You posted on X, Mamdani and DSA will stop at nothing to keep government dependency alive. Listening to these people sit there and scream that people that aren't citizens of this country might not be able to get welfare from our paychecks. It's amazing.
4: Well, you know, the American dream is about work. The American dream is about coming to America, finding opportunity. The American dream isn't about, hey, cross the Atlantic, cross the Pacific, and come over and sign up for welfare. It never has been. For a long time, we actually made it illegal. For 20 years, it's been illegal for an immigrant to come into this country and be on welfare in the first 5 years. What they've done is they've gotten around the rule in the sense that millions of people have come here as refugees. If you're classified as a refugee and not an immigrant, then you're eligible for welfare. So most of the Somali population came to Minnesota as refugees, and they all got put on welfare, and 85% of them are still on welfare, and a decent chunk of them are stealing from the U.S. taxpayer by putting up fake daycare centers and fake leering centers and fake hospice, fake you know what. They've become experts at stealing from the system. But no, I think the American dream is about a job. I'm very open-armed. In fact, the way it should be is a church or a person should sponsor that person, and if they need help getting on their feet till they can be self-sufficient, that person or that church should take care of them, but they should never be put on the American dole, on the welfare dole.
1: It's asinine. It is. And yes, as you said, the graciousness of the American public to help people, to they game the system by coming over as refugees, and then they start stealing. In addition to that, it's enraging to the American public, as it should be. America, this also enraging. We're now more than $40 trillion in debt. I'm sure very soon we'll hit $41 trillion. The Treasury Secretary says the U.S. can grow its way out of this debt crunch, of all of that debt. You say we can't grow our way out if Congress doesn't stop spending money it doesn't have. If we keep spending $7 trillion a year and bringing in $5 trillion, you never grow out of this. I don't know how you grow out of this in the first place. It's such a high number.
4: Well, it's got to be both. I mean, you do need economic growth. So I'm for low taxes. I'm for less regulation to allow economic growth. But you can't keep spending like drunken sailors. Last year, they raised a debt ceiling, $5 trillion. They're already clamoring to raise it again. $5 trillion was the largest increase in the debt ceiling we've ever had. But in July of this year, they spent $500 billion more than came in. They borrowed $500 billion in 1 month. That used to be a bad year. Now it's a bad month. So, no, we are facing a crisis. It is at hand, and you have to cut spending. So I have a penny plan, cut 6% of everything across the board. It wouldn't end government. It would make government 6% smaller. That balances the budget over a five-year period. That's what we need to do.
1: But nobody wants to listen to you. They never want to listen to you. You make too much sense.
4: Well, some do. I think I'm up to about 35 Republican votes.
1: Yeah.
4: No Democrats. But I get about 35 out of 53. So I actually am now the majority of the Republican caucus on a good day.
1: Okay.
4: But I tried to end welfare for refugees, and I got 22 votes. But that doesn't mean you give up. It means I need more colleagues, and I got to work harder to actually get true conservatives in Washington.
1: Yeah.
4: But it's an uphill battle because there are no Democrat allies, and then the Republican Party is split between big spenders and conservatives.
1: The House just voted to kill the penny. The nickel can't be much longer at the rate of inflation we're going at now. What's a nickel worth these days? And the White House is still wants to send out these $5,000 checks, which is such a inflationary idea. I mean, can we try and get them to flip that and turn it into a tax rebate? We won't send them the money in the first place. I mean, I think sending out these checks is going to be a real problem.
4: You know, when a company is in the black, when a company has a profit, that's when dividends go out. If a company's losing money, I think they just forgot the negative sign. So if we're $2 trillion in the hole this year, you can't give dividends. How do you give dividends from nothing? How do you give dividends from a deficit? So no, you can't do it. And if you print up the money, you're right, you make the inflation worse. So we have to cut spending, allow economic growth to catch up. And part of my balance that happens over 5 years when I cut 6% is it requires growth also. Your economy has to grow, but your spending has to come down to meet that.
1: Yeah.
4: And we're going to be in a bad way if we don't get started on this very, very soon.
1: Need a quick answer on this last one from you. Let's talk about these Flock cameras. Wanted to get your opinion on it. The president says he likes the idea. It's security. It's surveillance. I can see both sides of this. I live in Manhattan, which is a borough of New York that is completely covered in surveillance and has been for a very long time. And it's dramatically reduced crime. Surveillance cameras was part of how Giuliani cleaned up New York City and Manhattan in general. Where do you fall on the Flock cameras? Got 20 seconds.
4: Not a big fan. Supreme Court has ruled that you have privacy concerns based on where you are, your GPS location. So if they want to do it, they should have a warrant. If someone stole a vehicle and they want to look at all the cars going down the road, you get a warrant for the person and for that car with that license plate, and you look for that car.
1: Yeah.
4: But you don't look at it where everybody else goes. Otherwise, we become like China, and people who go to church are penalized. People who go to a free market capitalist meeting or a Republican meeting are penalized. I don't want the government to know where I'm going, what I'm reading, or what I'm doing. And so I'm very concerned with the government doing this, unless you have the Fourth Amendment protection of a judge's warrant before you look at the information.
1: It's such a tricky subject. My friend just got back from Moscow, and he was like, you wouldn't believe how clean it is here. There's no trash. The behaviors are great of the rest. It's like, they're all terrified of the government. That's why. So it's like, how badly do you want to live in a nice, clean, safe society? I guess it's a very difficult question to answer. Senator, good to see you. Thanks so much.
4: Thank you.
1: All right. All right, coming up, Senator Ted Cruz on the staggering amounts of fraud being uncovered all over this country. That's next.

0: for a strong America.
1: All right, welcome back. The Trump administration dropping the hammer on fraud schemes across the country. The Small Business Administration shutting down 870,000 COVID loans, totaling a staggering $39 billion in suspected fraud. $39 billion tied to COVID-era small business loans like the Paycheck Protection Program, the PPP, you remember that? And the Economic Injury Disaster Loan. It's the largest COVID fraud action to date. All these years later, here's the VP from the White House Fraud Task Force. Take a listen.
2: No fraud is too small. If you tried to steal money from the American taxpayer, if you took funds that ought by right have gone to American small businesses or American workers, not only are we going to cut you off, but we're going to prosecute you. If you screwed the American taxpayer, the federal government is now going to say you're cut off, no more, you shouldn't be applying anymore, and if you do apply, you're no longer able to get those benefits.
1: The administration also charging 12 people today in San Diego for daycare fraud, a scheme involving $10 million intended to help low-income families. People are getting rich all over the country. A lot of them are illegals. These suspects are Middle Eastern and African. Syria, Iraq, Somalia, Afghanistan, Sudan, some of them naturalized citizens, some of them illegals. I mean, there's just stacks of people all throughout the country that have been getting loaded rich, stealing your tax dollars after coming here from somewhere else. Texas Senator Ted Cruz joins us now to talk about this. It's infuriating, sir, to hear these stories and to hear the tremendous amounts of wealth being taken in and stolen by people that we were nice enough to let into our country.
3: Yeah, look, the fraud we have seen nationwide is outrageous. I mean, just in Minnesota, we've seen over $9 billion stolen from the taxpayers, many of them from Somali fraudsters. But we've seen this pattern not just in Minnesota. We've seen it in California. We've seen it in New York. Listen, it's happening in all 50 states, but it is much worse in blue states where you have Democrat office holders who are elected by the fraudsters, who are supported financially by the fraudsters, who bundle the votes right of the fraudsters. And as a consequence, you have, whether it's Democrat governors or Democrat attorneys general, they look the other way and refuse to hold anyone accountable. And I want to commend President Trump and the Department of Justice for holding these thieves accountable. They will be prosecuted and they will go to jail because you can't steal from the taxpayers. You should not be able to get away with it.
1: Amen to that. You brought up Minnesota. Oversight Committee Chairman James Comer on the House side says DHS needs to release evidence of Ilhan Omar potentially marrying her brother, which it seems pretty much confirmed now is something that she did to get him into the country. Marrying her brother, an immigration fraud scheme. Congress can weigh the expulsion once they have this evidence. Is that something that's actually possible? Are they really going to toss Ilhan out of Congress and out of the country? Do you think that that's plausible?
3: Look, I don't know if the House of Representatives will do that or not. A decision on expulsion is under the Constitution reserved for the House. They have that exclusive authority. That being said, immigration fraud is a very serious crime, and it is a crime with serious consequences. And if Ilhan Omar committed that crime, she ought to be held accountable. And anyone who's committed immigration fraud, they should be held accountable.
1: Right. You hosted a roundtable today on a new bill called Trey's Law, addressing the misuse of NDAs, non-disclosure agreements, in civil cases that involve child sex abuse and child trafficking. These are the kinds of things that people wish our government was more concerned with, these awful atrocities.
3: Yeah.
1: Tell us about this.
3: Well, look, we have an obligation to protect kids, especially from sexual assault and sexual abuse. Trey's Law is named for a Texan, Trey Carlock, who as a young boy was at a summer camp, a Christian summer camp, and tragically he was sexually abused by the camp director repeatedly. Ultimately, there was litigation, and Trey signed a non-disclosure agreement where he agreed to keep the details of the abuse quiet, to keep them silent. He struggled with it for the rest of his life, the agony and pain of the abuse. And sadly, Trey, at age 28, took his own life. And Trey's sister, Elizabeth, has led the effort to pass Trey's Law, which says non-disclosure agreements are not enforceable in court if they are silencing the victim of child sex abuse, that the victim has a right to tell his story, to tell her story, and we're not going to enforce these agreements. The Trey's Law has been passed in Texas. It's been passed in Alabama. It's been passed in Missouri, states across the country. I'm the author of Trey's Law in the United States Senate. It's bipartisan legislation. We have passed it 100-0 through the Senate. Every senator has voted for Trey's Law. It is right now in the House of Representatives. And today I hosted a roundtable with victims of child sex assault to urge the House take up Trey's Law, pass Trey's Law, and put it on President Trump's desk so he can sign it into law and we can protect the kids who have been the victims of sexual assault.
4: Well said on that. Senator Cruz, we appreciate you coming on. Thank you.
3: Thank you, Rob.
1: Coming up, did Gavin Newsom just drop out of the 2028 presidential race before it even started? This bizarre fishing video.

0: on Newsmax TV.
1: All right, welcome back. So here's a question. Did Gavin Newsom just drop out of the race for 2028? What exactly do you make of this bizarre clip we're going to show you here in a second? Popped up on X yesterday. It's Newsom and CNN's Jake Tapper fly fishing together. More evidence of an unbiased media, right? It was shot a month ago. It was just released, though, yesterday. At least clips of it was. It shows a CNN host pressing Newsom on his political aspirations. Newsom admitting he's not going to run for president if Kamala Harris runs for president.
2: Got Rokana,
3: yeah.
2: Kamala.
3: Yeah, I don't know if she runs, but we'll see.
2: I know she's called around.
3: Yeah, but I wouldn't run if she ran.
2: If she runs, you will not?
3: Of course not. Why would I? I wouldn't do that to her. I wouldn't do it to me. Why would I? I wouldn't do that to you. I wouldn't waste everyone's time.
1: Of course not. Everybody's just so terrified of seeming, what, racially insensitive, I guess, whatever the hell is on his woke, empty mind. Newsom's team doubling down on that comment, telling local media, yep, that's what he said. Look at some of the numbers for Gavin Newsom as he embarks on this. He's actually not doing terrible. Looks like second place behind Kamala Harris, who you have to imagine would end up falling on her face if she really attempted this and we got into things. So let's talk about this for a second. Ben Ferguson joins us now, host of The Ben Ferguson Show. Katie Zachariah here on set, senior communications advisor at True Social. Katie, this is your state. You're a Californian. What do you think? What's Gavin Newsom? I mean, obviously, he's terrified of having to compete with a black woman, right?
4: Well, Jake Tapper should have followed that question up with, well, would you take a vice president seat? That was the question that was not asked there. And that is the one that looms. Is Gavin Newsom willing to take a back seat to Kamala Harris if she does run? Because he said, oh, of course not. I'm not going to run. Well, what do you mean? You've been basically showing you're going to run this entire time. And honestly, right, Rob, honest journalism here with Jake Tapper would have Gavin Newsom in front of the burned down Palisades or in front of the train to nowhere and say, but what do you have to offer the American people? Instead, we're in Montana fishing.
1: Yeah, and acting like, oh, we're so masculine now. The party's so masculine. Yeah. They're fishing. They're outdoorsmen now, yeah. Ben. What is, by the way, what's more emasculating than having to be the running mate of Kamala Harris, who has no political mind at all, no political ability at all? What are your thoughts?
5: Yeah, side note real quick. Over under on no fish being caught by either of those dudes hanging out in a stream acting like they know how to fly fish. I just like,
1: imagine them baiting the hook. But,
5: yeah, if that could have been on Couchy, I would have gone all in. I would have gone all in on that one and made a lot of money.
1: Yeah.
5: But the second thing here, what's interesting about his answer is, I actually think Gavin Newsom is a really, really, really smart politician, okay? And what he understands is if he runs against Kamala and they're dividing the vote, he understands that means AOC is going to end up being the nominee, I think, by default. So he's like, no, why would I do that? Because he's thinking, hold on a second, I don't want her to get ahead of me in the line here. I'd rather punt, let Kamala run again, screw herself over again. She's not going to get elected, I don't think. And then I'm up there in 4 years. So this is also a guy, let's be clear, that's the best chameleon I've seen in politics since Bill Clinton on the Democratic side. So he just may be full of crap yet again on an issue, but he is smart. He's not crazy. He's really, really smart when it comes to stuff.
1: Well, yeah, that's, I mean, he's got the political acumen. It's funny, though, because he was flirting with this in 2024. You know, remember 2022 when he went to the White House, when Biden was gone? He thought maybe that was going to be his shot. Now he's waited another 4 years, and he might have to take a back seat again. So at some point, he's going to lose his patience. I want to switch gears before I let you guys go, and I want to show you this last night. This was the Emmy Awards. As awful as ever, we'll show you Stephen Colbert and Sally Field.
6: We're the arts. We matter. Our voices matter. Our diversity, our unique storytelling matters. We can't let those voices be silenced or compromised or merged. Thank you for this. Thank you so much.
7: One of the things that, you know, bums me out that no one replaced our show is that it's not, you know, that I don't get a new show, we don't get a new show. Hundreds of people have come through these shows, and they learn how to work at an incredibly high level.
1: Katie, those are both protest comments towards Paramount, which is trying to buy Warner Brothers. Sally Field saying that Stephen Colbert, they are enraged that the entire broadcast media landscape might not be controlled by their narrative.
4: Correct. But what they're doing is they are towing the party line here. They're working in tandem with the Democrats that are waging a war in California against the Paramount deal,
1: right,
4: with all of the attorney generals coalescing around this raw. But what is so interesting here is that this isn't actually about awards. This was a dance around a political agenda, which is what Hollywood has been doing, has always done. It's why Colbert's show completely failed and why he's off the air. And it's why Hollywood is, by and large, starting to become decimated, is because they don't actually want to entertain. They want to send a political message, and Americans don't want it anymore.
1: They don't
4: and that
1: want
4: Paramount
1: it.
4: Deal likely will go through, much to their chagrin, Rob.
1: Yeah, despite everybody suing them. Yeah. Ben, I got 10 seconds for you. Go ahead.
5: Yeah, I would say this. Congratulations on your participation trophy that you received last night. The reality is the economics of this. In a 365-day year when this guy was on TV, they were losing $110,000 per day, 365 days a year, or more than $300,000 per episode. So you know what? Good job with your participation trophy.
1: Right.
5: Your show sucked. The economics sucked even worse. You were losing $40 million a year, $40 million a year. But hey, at least you got an Emmy after you're all done with a show that's been canceled.
1: How do you spend that much money on such a bad show? I'd love to show them the budget of some of these news shows that we have out there that are far better than what Colbert's doing.
5: $300,000 a show is the average loss.
1: Just,
5: you cannot
1: so
5: make
1: many
5: that
1: producers
5: up
1: to put crap on TV. Katie and Ben, good to see you guys. Thanks so much.
5: Good to see you.
8: I believe in universal health care, and I believe in Medicare for all.
9: One insurance, and that is the government of the United States.
10: That is the case for the thousands of parents whose child will now have free 2K in their neighborhood as a result of the state's partnership and leadership.
1: Government running everything. Imagine the DMV controls your whole life. How good does that sound? As socialists rapidly take over the Democrat Party with the promise of a lot of free goodies using affordability issues that their own party largely created by rapidly devaluing our currency as a way to fool voters. In reality, what they're proposing will destroy the country and tear down the quality of pretty much anything that they touch. Imagine healthcare with single payer and the U.S. government is in control of healthcare in this country. Terrifying. Former Congressman Ken Buck joins us now with a warning. His new book, Wake Up America, The Rise of Socialism is the Death of Freedom. And, sir, it's good to have you back on. Tell us about this book. What a great time to release a book like this.
11: Yeah, it is a great time. But what's ironic, Rob, is that a lot of people think that we've heard about the Democrat socialists in the primaries and that the Democrat Party is taking a lurch to the left. The reality is it has been creeping to the left for decades. And I talk about in the book the Biden administration and all the winners and losers that they picked over time in their attempts to make this country socialist. Now we see it in the primaries, but before it was really under the radar.
1: Yeah, you know, I heard something similar from Victor Davis Hanson this week. He says, you know, it's not that the radical left has taken over the Democrat Party. This is just where the party has gone. And they've now fueled, and there's obviously very fanatical voices that are being heard now. But the party is moving. I mean, when you're moving towards single payer and ignoring the warnings that we see in places like the UK and places like Canada, you see what happens to the quality of health care. You're so concerned about equity in health care that you're ready to just decimate the health care of millions and millions of people that work hard in this country. That you're bringing in collectivism into a country, and you're going to hurt the working class and the people that have worked and put effort into their lives to assist everyone else.
11: And that's the irony of this. Yeah. The Democrats keep talking about how they want to help the blue collar worker, help the working class. The working class is paying for all of the high deficits and debts that we have now as a result of interest rates. It's not the rich. It's not the people who fund the Democrat Party. And so as we move to this socialist system, many Americans have forgotten about the Soviet Union, have forgotten about Castro and Cuba and Venezuela and so many countries that tried unsuccessfully to adopt these socialist policies. We're going to be in the same boat if we don't wake up and fight against where we're going right now.
1: Yeah. Former Congressman Ken Buck with a warning on socialism and a new book. Sir, good to have you on. Thanks so much. Wake up, America, right there. Okay. Thank you, sir. All right. Are the feminists really mad or just

0: Welcome back. Time now for news from the left. The feminists are furious at conservative bombshell Sydney Sweeney for starring in this new sports betting ad where she's nearly naked. Here's a little of that.
1: Prove it. Novik is just sports. So they wanted a show. Just sports. You can trade this sport and this sport.
0: We had to edit that for fairly obvious reasons. The response to this ad, though, has loads of attention-seeking feminists all over the internet posting videos of themselves working out or running, usually in very tight clothing, by the way, which is the funniest and most ironic part, claiming that Sweeney is objectifying women in some way by making a sports betting ad. The complaints make really no sense at all. And again, a lot of it's just based on their desire to seek attention, you know, using off her back. Sweeney losing more than 200,000 followers on Instagram as everybody's tried to dunk on her. Australian surfer Felicity Palmateer telling CNN, just absolute utter disbelief, incredibly disappointing. How far can you put women's sports backwards in the space of a 42-second commercial? Well, it's a sports betting ad. It's not about sports. So Sweeney fired back, posting a series of women in sports who have posed nude for Sports Illustrated and the bodies issues. And by the way, you can also find nude surfing pictures of Felicity Palmateer, the one who complained to CNN. She has nude pictures on her own social media pages of her completely naked holding a surfboard, highlighting just the total stupidity of the fake outrage as yet again the machine goes after Sydney Sweeney for being a Republican registered in Florida. Next up, former NFL quarterback Colin Kaepernick on The View, still race baiting.
2: It was a lifetime of experiences that led to it. A lot of learning, educating myself. You know, what kicked this off was reading the autobiography of Malcolm X that my wife gave me. We got to a point where collectively the conversation was, well, we have to do something. What are we going to do? Now, the part that I would say candidly surprised me is the amount of pushback on a conversation of, hey, police shouldn't kill black people. Mm-hmm. Like, what? That doesn't feel like a controversial topic to me.
3: Yeah.
0: So you're right. Police shouldn't kill black people, nor do they. They kill criminals in situations where the criminals need to be killed. That goes over everybody's head. Did you hear the beginning of it, though, when he said that, oh, he had to read a book? He had to read Malcolm. He was a totally adjusted member of society, read Malcolm X's book. Then he realized he was a victim. By the way, he's adopted by a white family, raised so well he got into the NFL and spent the rest of his life chasing victimhood. And finally, actor Mark Wahlberg has a new project to be very excited about. Wahlberg's going to be portraying one of the greatest baseball players in history, Pete Rose, Charlie Hustle, a Cincinnati Reds legend who died in 2024. Take a look.
4: Only this year I will get to play the late, great Pete Rose. The movie kind of starts when he goes back to Cincinnati, when he's chasing down Ty Cobb's record, and he is now player manager.
5: Put him in the Hall of Fame!
4: We gotta put him in the Hall
6: of
4: Fame.
6: Yes, make it.
0: Wahlberg, a big proponent of putting Charlie Hustle in the Hall of Fame. Nobody played harder than Pete Rose. Expressing his support for him to be inducted and to lift the ban has been lifted posthumously for Pete Rose, so he can get in at the next opportunity. I think it's next year. All right, bizarre details about the would-be assassin who nearly ended Trump's life up next.

0: All right, finally tonight, FBI revealing new details about Thomas Matthew Crooks, the kid who nearly assassinated the president 2 years ago, Butler, Pennsylvania. Apparently, he used the alias Bob Dole to order gun parts to build his weapon. Agents say he tried to make a Glock-style handgun on a 3D printer. They say this kid had no friends throughout middle and high school. Totally tracks with the kind of people that do this. Growing obsessed with guns after the pandemic, his father described his son as very hard to read, never really expressed emotions, said he never laughed, and they never really had a father-son bond at all. So you have this emotionless child in your house that you barely even know, and you're his father. Anonymous donor paid for Crooks' cremation costs days after the shooting. That's a bizarre part of it. Finnerty up next. It tracks with the kind of person that would do something like this.
1: Yeah, we know more about Lee Harvey Oswald than we do about Thomas Matthew Crooks.
0: Yeah.
1: And it's only been 2 years, and it's so bizarre. We're going to go into this in a little bit more detail on Finnerty tonight. Rob, good to see you tonight.
0: All right.
1: All right. Finnerty starts right now.
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4: Well, I have to sit with that for just a second.
5: Smile.
6: Just another day that keeps me breathing.
7: Trump a la Palooza.
8: Trump-a-palooza.
7: Trump a la... No.
1: It turns out that you cannot be black in this country unless you're a Democrat. I'm serious. Good evening. Welcome back to Finnerty. Good to have you back. I'm Rob Finnerty. You might remember Winsome Sears, the black woman who ran for governor in Virginia last year against a white woman named Abigail Spanberger. And wouldn't you know it, the most prominent black politicians in the country all endorsed the white woman instead of the black woman. Barack, Kamala, Cory Booker, Wes Moore, Hakeem Jeffries, Jim Clyburn, and they did that because Winsome Sears is a Republican and because you can't be black in this country if you're not a Democrat, to the point where the entire premise of black people supporting Democrats is now being mocked on Saturday Night Live.
9: Even worse than that, the president's approval rating among black voters has dropped 7 points. All the way down to 92%.
1: And for some reason, it always seems to lead back to the same state. Massachusetts Congresswoman Ayanna Pressley tweeting that black folks are being hanged in America. This is a national crisis, and we cannot stand by while strange fruit hangs from trees across the country. We're demanding a federal investigation now so we can stop modern-day lynchings. My goodness. Modern day lynchings. Did you hear about that? This is a congresswoman saying this. Sounds pretty serious. The problem, none of it is true. Each case was thoroughly investigated and was either ruled a suicide or a homicide. In that case, a black man was just arrested for murder, innocent until proven guilty. But 59 Democrats signed this thing, and they now want the Justice Department to investigate lynchings in America. Lynchings that never actually happened, while they ignore the high-tech public lynching of one man's reputation that's also happening in Massachusetts. 12 jurors were selected in the Lindsey Clancy trial. 11 of those jurors were white and one was black. And that black juror did something absolutely unforgivable. He refused to acquit the woman who murdered her 3 kids. Can you believe that? Can you believe the nerve on this guy? He refused to acquit her, and Gayle King, the astronaut who still works at CBS News, I have no idea why, she can't believe it. But before I play you this next clip, I want you to watch Gayle's reaction to hearing that the holdout juror in this trial was a black man. Look at her face.
4: I'm curious about the jurors themselves, because we know it was 9 women, 3 men. What was the age range? What was the racial makeup? I haven't heard any of that. What was it?
10: 70-ish to 22.
4: Mm-hmm.
10: And one person of color, and then everybody else was white.
4: Is a holdout juror a person, a black man?
10: Yes.
4: A black man is a holdout juror?
10: Yes.
4: Well, I have to sit with that for just a second.
1: Oh, my word. I'm going to have to sit with that for just a second. Okay, Gayle, you sit with that. the astronaut has to sit with that, because the story was just so much easier when everybody thought the holdout juror was a white guy, because it was just such a better story when everyone hated the white guy, right? When black America could hate a white guy. But now half the country, the liberal half, have a bigger problem with this black juror than they do with Lindsey Clancy, which is insanity. Think about this. And now liberals are against the black man who did exactly what was asked of him during this trial by the judge. Here's Oprah, who can't believe it either.
8: I say to her, I think, because she hasn't gone through it, she's not a mother, so she doesn't know how it feels to have a child.
11: And you disagree?
12: I disagree. I feel like I'm not with the majority right now. I do believe she's a murderer.
11: All you've heard today, you still...
12: I'm an advocate for mental health.
11: Yeah.
12: It's just unfortunate. Like, and she's so quick to say it. She's like, you've never had a baby. You don't understand what it's like to go through all the hormonal shifts. Mm-hmm. You're telling me, like, even after the first time she couldn't snap out of it, you're watching the life leave your kid's eyes, you know?
1: That makes a lot of sense to me, a white guy. But to Oprah, did you hear her? Even now, after everything you've heard, you still think Lindsey Clancy is guilty? Yeah, Oprah, even now. Because postpartum psychosis is bad, but it's not an excuse for killing your kids. Get real, people. I'm sorry. Okay, I'm sorry, I'm not sorry. Oprah, by the way, is a billionaire. This country made this woman a billionaire. Millions of women, millions of people used to listen to this woman. Not surprisingly, Oprah never had kids. What does she know? Very little. And now here is NBC 10 Boston, a local news station in Boston, on this evil black juror over the weekend.
13: With the order that you stay away from and have no contact directly or indirectly with the alleged victim in this case, and also that you not abuse this person.
14: You're listening to audio the NBC 10 investigators obtained from Brockton District Court in September 2021. That's when the holdout juror in the Lindsey Clancy case faced a criminal charge for assaulting his wife. According to this police report, the juror's 13-year-old nephew called 911 after seeing his uncle grab his wife by the throat and throw her into a dresser. The report says the juror's mom repeatedly screamed, "You're evil," as police arrested him. Court records show the couple divorced after the incident, and the criminal charge was eventually dismissed.
1: If you're wondering what you just heard, that was the public lynching of this black juror's reputation, someone who served on a jury performing their civic duty, who after 5 weeks of trial decided not to acquit a woman who murdered her three children. And does this man have a past? Yes, he has a past. Am I condoning what he did? No, I'm not. What he may or may not have done. But NBC Boston is trying to somehow connect this man's past to why he didn't vote for Lindsey Clancy to get off, why he didn't let this woman off, which is, once again, an absolutely crazy thing to do, because guess what? They are not connected at all. And now this man is being treated like a criminal. His crime? He is black and he refused to vote the way the left wanted him to. So now his life is being torn apart on national television, because you cannot be black in this country unless you are on the left. And it's as simple as that. And now I want you to meet my new favorite woman. I'm kidding. Her name is Sue O'Connell. She's a reporter at NBC Boston who calls herself an insider, which I worked in local news. There's no such thing as an insider. You're either a reporter or you're not. And Sue, I don't think this woman is biased at all. You tell me what you think. I think she's right down the middle. A million people in the state of Massachusetts voted for Donald Trump, but Sue doesn't care. Here are Sue's tweets from the COVID-19 pandemic. Quote, "Vaccine mandates work. Mandates are necessary because there are people out there who still refuse to get vaccinated." Sounds like she's right down the middle. Love that profile picture there, Sue. Sue O'Connell, who looks a lot like an older version of Rachel Maddow, which I'm sure is just a coinkydink, because reporters like Sue O'Connell in Boston and Jana Shortell in Minnesota would never try to deliberately

0: get off and get away with murder.
1: Ronnie, what was the thing that Kevin Reddington said that you found the funniest? and were you able to separate sort of the affability of Kevin Reddington to the case?
2: He was fun to watch.
0: It was like being at Barnum and Bailey's circus, or like maybe Ringling Brothers, you know, John Ringling. It was like a laugh riot. Like, this guy is a stitch. He's like Hal Roach. He's like a stand-up comedian. He's wonderful. That's some of the hard-hitting reporting from Sweet Sue up there in the city of Boston. What a journalist. Nothing biased about that woman. Nothing at all. She says she's a commentator, not a reporter, on her X feed. But here she is doxing this black juror for not siding with the rest of those women and then calling herself an insider.
1: NBC 10 Boston has discovered new details about the holdout juror from the Lindsey Clancy murder trial. Our NBC 10 investigators pulled court records that were tied to that juror, and we found a 2021 charge for assaulting his wife that was later dismissed, an active restraining order that a nephew had taken out against him, and that has still been in effect even while he sat through weeks of testimony. Before you're seated, you fill out a questionnaire. It asks whether you've been arrested, charged with a crime, or served with a court order. If these boxes had been checked, honestly, it's hard to see either side keeping this juror on the jury. I'm Sue O'Connell, the courtroom insider for NBC 10 Boston.
0: Oh, okay, that clears it up. She's just an insider, a courtroom insider, commentator, reporting live from the courthouse. I get it. Reporting live from the Plymouth courthouse, insider, commentator, reporter Sue O'Connell. Back to you over there at the news desk. That camera, by the way, doesn't need to be that high, Sue. You're looking up like this. Like, just tell the guy who operates the camera to just truck it down a little bit, Sue, and we can be at eye level. You don't need the specs hanging down over your nose like that. We can look at each other just like this. But do you think that Sweet Sue would have covered this juror's background if he sided with the rest of the jury? Funny how she didn't report on the criminal history of any of the other 11 jurors. Isn't that interesting? Sue seems less like an insider and more like part of the Clancy defense team to me. Allegedly, reportedly, of course, we have to say that. In fact, the only reason anyone is digging into this one black juror's past is because he didn't vote the way they wanted him to. Because in this country, you're not black unless you're on the left, unless you do what Democrats tell you to do. Here's more insider scoop from Sue O'Connell from just before the 2024 presidential election.
1: When it comes to physical fitness, I think Joe Biden is a very healthy old man, there's no doubt about that. And some of the mistakes that Joe Biden makes, he's been making for 80 years, right? We've been listening to Joe Biden misspeak and confuse things for 80 years. Joe Biden also, to your point earlier with Michael Graham, Jim, has a very successful presidency and has a very successful staff around him.
0: Oh, there it is. More of that insider information from Sue. I looked into this. NBC 10 Boston is the lowest rated station in that market. I think we have a reason. I think Sue has something to do with it. They're lucky to have her, though. Of course, I'm kidding about all of this. Sue is not a reporter or an insider or a commentator. She is an activist with an agenda. And the message from the left is clear. Oppose us at your own risk. The lone black juror in this trial refused to acquit Lindsey Clancy. And for that service to this country, for keeping the rest of us safer, the left has turned him into a villain, which is racism wearing a liberal mask yet again. And that's why we exist here, to expose it. When we come back tonight, two people who do not think AI is going to take over the world after all, and why that is might surprise you. Plus, Bill O'Reilly here in Affinity exclusive with the surprising suggestion that he has for the president, and why Abdul al-Sayed is no Barack Obama, and why I am no John F. Kennedy in a

0: Join me for the record on Newsmax.
1: It's best that we do what we can to ensure that our infrastructure, specifically looking at AI as a potential super weapon, that there is a system in place, kill switch, if you want to call it that, to ensure that we are safe. AI is developing into a wonderful tool that will help people, but it can also be used as a super weapon.
2: That was Ana Paulina Luna on Finnerty last night, and that's where we are tonight. The concern about AI is basically that if you build machines that are smarter than humans without really knowing what's going to happen, things are going to end badly for the humans. But the president says that robots will not be taking over after all.
3: I know about AI. I know. I also have common sense about AI. The robots will not be taking over. The AI will not be taking over the rest of the world. The whole thing is a hoax. Now, with that, we have to be a little bit careful. We have to we have to do things and we have to do them prudently.
2: That was the president who just randomly called into a podcast yesterday to talk about this. The other side of this story is China. We keep hearing the same thing. We can't let China beat us when it comes to AI. What does that mean? Joel Thayer is the founder of Digital Progress, and Bridget Bean is the former executive director of CISA. It's great to have you both here. Appreciate it. Bridget, what does that mean? Why can't we let China beat us? I know that sounds like a stupid question, but I'd like to know what that actually means.
4: I think, very simply put, we want AI to be built on the American model with American chips, secured in American labs, that are going to help promote individual liberties and free trade, as opposed to China, who wants to use AI and will use AI to enhance their military, their intelligence, and their economic, and use it as a weapon against us. So I think we want to be really careful. The model that we choose globally is really important, and it's the one that will set the tone for the next generation.
2: Okay. Joel, founder of Digital Progress, the Digital Progress Institute. Democrats want to regulate AI. I understand AI needs to be regulated, but the last time they regulated something was during the pandemic. Joe Biden was president. They shut down the country. They imposed lockdowns. They closed schools. They mandated vaccines that didn't work. I'm sorry. I personally do not trust Democrats regulating anything. What do you think we do here?
5: So I think what we do, we always do with technology. We take a look at what we find are the acute harms. We address those harms. We give incremental common sense frameworks. We put them around, as President Trump has done, and we address those acute harms. We don't have to kill AI in its cradle. And they're not even talking about regulating AI. Some of them are actually talking about straight moratoriums on the things that make AI work, which I think, given the boon things like data centers provide blue-collar American workers, this is a very odd and dangerous stance. I mean, the standard 500-megawatt data center requires roughly 30,000 truckloads of concrete, structural steel, and copper. Like, that's a lot of high-paying working-class jobs gone from any state imposing a moratorium. Mm-hmm. I just don't think we're there at all.
2: All right. I want to play you, Bridget, a soundbite. Kamala Harris, this is just a fact right now. If you look at the polls, she's the leading candidate for the Democrat nomination. Here she is on AI in 2024.
6: AI is kind of a fancy thing. It's two letters. It means artificial intelligence. But ultimately what it is it's about machine learning. What information is going into the machine that will then determine, And we can predict then, if we think about what information is going in, what then will be produced in terms of decisions and opinions that may be made through that.
2: Okay, so I've got some concerns. Let's say she wins in 2028. I don't know if I want that woman regulating AI. Do you understand why so many people are turned off by AI conversations? It's confusing, and I think there's this sort of condescending tone whenever we get into AI, and people tend to just sort of tune out because they don't understand what you're talking about.
4: I think that's right. I think there's a couple of things at play. I think the chaos around what AI is, what AI is and what it can do, is helping a narrative that is not helpful to America, to our prosperity, and to our future. So the benefits of AI are real, right? So And they're the reason the president is right not to slow down on AI. You know, it's already finding vulnerabilities in our network that the enemy hasn't found. It's running medical scans. It's running the farm from planting to cold chain. You know, it's doing in an afternoon what it would take an analyst a month to do before. Used well, it is the biggest productivity gain for American workers since electricity. Mm. And it's how we keep our edge over China. The converse is that, you know, for every capability that helps a defender, a hacker can use it, right? The same model that helps a scientist find a virus can help a terrorist with a pathogen. So AI is a dual-use technology. You know, let me bring this to your attention. How about nuclear power and aviation? Those are also dual-use technologies, but we built a safety culture around it, and that's what we need to do here. I think that the Kamala Harris is completely off on this. It must exist, and we must help it be secure.
2: Joel, I don't have a ton of time left, but here's a question, and people are not going to like this, but you know, you could make the argument that after the Second World War, if we were allies with Russia back then, this is pre-Cold War, they were our allies in the Second World War. If we had worked with them on atomic energy and nuclear energy, maybe there's no Cold War. Why don't we work with China? Why is that so controversial?
5: Plain and simple, we can't trust them. I mean, we're talking about one of our greatest foreign adversaries. And these are folks that have demonstrated time and time again that they are not interested in really doing business with us. And they are not interested in shaking hands. President Trump is absolutely right that we have to not only beat China at AI, we have to destroy them. And look, we are already well ahead. Yeah. We have 80% of all the world's compute. We need to keep on going because we cannot trust those types of actors. And I think the president's instincts are right. And we got to keep moving forward.
2: That is such a good point. We are so far ahead right now. Joel Thayer, Bridget Bean, appreciate you both being here. Thank you. Mm-hmm. All right. Thank you. Bill O'Reilly is going to join us after the break with the advice that he gave to the president. The question, why didn't the president take that advice? And Mitch McConnell, take a look at this. I mean, this guy looks like Captain America. We're going to tell you what he said coming up. Infinity Files. Stay with us.

0: So my advice to Donald Trump is to take the next month off if you can. Get into an environment where you like golf and relax a little bit. You got to deal with Iran. I understand that. Everybody understands it. But you can do that on the phone and you can do that with your people coming. But need a breather.
1: So that was Bill O'Reilly in July. I agreed with that, advising the president, somebody that he knows well, to take some time off, to take the month of August to get some rest and reset, to do what millions of Americans do in August. But the president did not take that advice. And here we are now, 49 days away from the midterms, day number 199 of the war in Iran. Bill O'Reilly is the author of Confronting Evil and the anchor at No Spin News. Bill, good to see you again. Appreciate you being here. I know that you've known the president for a long time. You're friends. You talk on the phone. Why did you want him to take some time off in August? What were you seeing?
0: Well, he's 80. I mean, you know, come on. And there's not a person I know that works harder than Donald Trump works. And I think he's the hardest working. President Lincoln might be in there because he had to deal with the Civil War, of course. But the guy is just a work machine, and it wears you down. You know, this week to me is one of the worst because I got to work, you know, promoting Confronting America because it comes out today. And, you know, I need a nap. Now, I'm not as old as he is, but there's not that big a gap. And I think that I'm glad he got to Doonbeg over in Ireland. You know, he's got to give himself a break because there's a lot of complicated stuff he's dealing with now.
1: Yeah, I get it. And I agree with you when you said that. Everybody needs time off. We just had a president who had cognitive issues. He was falling off bikes. We remember seeing the video of him, you know, napping at the beach. How much do you think that Donald Trump's schedule, his frenetic pace, how much of that do you think is like his way of proving that even at 80, he is nowhere near what Joe Biden was or is?
0: You know, I don't know if he has to do that, but he certainly wants to connote energy and authority. And so he doesn't want to ever show weakness, ever. And getting tired, I guess, to him is weakness.
1: Is that a mistake?
0: You know, he fell asleep. Look, everybody has to live their lives. But he fell asleep in a Pentagon 9/11 service just for a fraction. And you and I have done this, I'm sure. You know, kind of just doze off. And, you know, that shows you that, look, is only so much you can push your body. There's only so much.
1: Yeah.
0: And with all of these very, very serious things in play that he's got to deal with, you know, every time he plays golf, I applaud. I give him a standing O. Good. Just get out there, play some golf, take a nap. You know, have a Big Mac, whatever you want to do, but give yourself a break.
1: I just want to, just broad strokes, how concerned are you about Republican candidates? Mike Rogers in Michigan running against Abdul El-Sayed, Ken Paxton against James Tallarico in Texas, Susan Collins and Troy Jackson in Maine, Michelle Tafoya and Peggy Flanagan in Minnesota. How concerned are you generally about Republicans winning these races?
0: My hypothesis is, you're voting for a movement, not a person. So in November, you're not voting for a person. You're voting for a radical party that wants to change everything in this country. Okay? Or you're voting for a traditional party that is not that enthusiastic about change, but is open to it. So what do you want? You want El-Sayed? Is that what you want? This guy who hates his own country? Unfortunately, running against a guy, Rogers, we got a call into Rogers for an interview. He didn't even call back. I mean, wow. Maybe I'll be surprised when I finish this interview and I get downstairs. My people go, oh, we got Rogers. I doubt it. Okay?
1: What do you think? So, what do you think that's about? Why won't he come on?
0: I don't know. You think that if the guy's in a razor-tight race and I reach millions of people, then he'd come on, right?
1: Yeah,
0: I would. Now, as far as Texas is concerned, that was a mistake. Cornyn could have just waxed this guy, Tallarico, who's a nut. So, again, the Texans, when they go to the poll, they don't like Paxton, okay? But it's a matter of you don't like Paxton. Do you like the movement that Tallarico is pushing? Is that what you want? Because that's a long-term thing. And so when you break it down there, you're not voting for a person, you're voting for a movement.
1: I agree with that. Does Cornyn need to do more to get behind Paxton, by the way?
0: Cornyn's never going to do that.
1: Does that help if he does that? You know, party unity, all that stuff?
0: Nah, I doubt it. I think that Paxton will pull it out because Tallarico is so crazy.
1: Yeah.
0: And then there's going to be big GOP money going into Texas.
1: Yeah, and we know Republican voters, they don't start tuning in.
0: Everybody in the oil business.
1: Yeah.
0: Yeah, I mean, they're gonna pour money in, and there's Paxton standing there. So he'll probably eke it out.
1: Yeah.
0: Collins in Maine, good chance. She's very well liked up there. But again, you got this hardcore radical left unit that's well organized. Tafoya, they tell me, is running a good campaign, but she won't come on either with me. And that always makes me
1: interesting.
0: Nervous.
1: What do you think that's about?
0: I don't know. I know her.
1: Huh.
0: Good relationship with her.
1: Yeah.
0: I think her advisors are going, well, Riley's pretty tough. You know, maybe don't want to do that. You know, I don't know.
1: Susan Collins won't come on with me. She doesn't do a lot of national media. I wish she would, but she won't come on with me. And we've tried. We try every single week to get Susan Collins to come on.
0: She's got a little tremor. She's got a little tremor.
1: Yeah. Yeah, I'm aware.
0: And she's not comfortable. I understand that.
1: Right.
0: But
1: Bill, show us the book one more time.
0: So the book, and you're going to like this, Finnerty.
1: Yeah.
0: This book is a personal eyewitness history of me, 55 years. And it goes down all of our problems with stories that I was involved with Barack Obama, with George Bush the younger, of course, with Trump, as you mentioned. I was there. I saw it. And most of the problems that are vexing America aren't being solved. Well, I have the solutions to those problems, and they're there. And perhaps the most interesting one is the Brother's Keeper mentoring thing that Barack Obama, which is a great program, got behind, and I was involved with that. And it got shot down by Paul McCartney's people.
1: Huh. I haven't heard that story. I haven't heard that story, but I will look forward to reading it. Send me a copy of the book. Autograph the copy for me, Bill. You keep sending them to me.
0: I don't have one.
1: I asked my people today. That's why I said the wrong book in the intro. It's Confronting America. It comes out today. He is Bill O'Reilly. Not like he needs an introduction. Bill, good to see you as always. Appreciate you being with us. Thank you.
0: Thanks for having me on.
1: All right. If you believe the polling, this is the next senator of Texas, and when he was asked the question, this question, by the way, is not like, who's your favorite player on the Texans? He was asked, who's your favorite drag queen?
2: Who's your favorite drag queen in Texas?
3: Oh, my gosh, probably Alyssa Edwards.
2: Alyssa Edwards?
1: He had an answer to that question.

0: All right, welcome back. Finnerty Files. We've got some video from TMZ DC of Mitch McConnell and this guy. I mean, he's got four more months to serve in the Senate. Honestly, I don't know why he's retiring. This guy could go on for another at least 20 years. Take a look.
1: Stay strong. We love you. Get back to work.
2: Smile.
0: He looks great. Terrific. Really good.
3: Are you feeling good, Mitch?
0: No.
1: Looks good.
4: Give us a thumbs up.
0: Oh, wait for it. Wait for it. Oh, there it is. I'm honestly, I don't mean to be rude or uncouth or foolish or stupid or whatever you want to say. I'm kidding. Mitch should retire today. He should spend the remainder of his time with his family. And there should be an age limit in Congress. Enough is enough. Okay, if you don't want to do term limits, do age limits. I don't care. We went through it with Joe Biden. We went through it with Dianne Feinstein. Mitch, just go home. Okay? Everyone's like, look, proof. See, he's great. And then there is this Lindsey Clancy juror who literally will not stop doing interviews and telling people about how great a mother Lindsey Clancy was. This was today.
5: I truly, truly in my heart believe that if Lindsey had got the help she really needed, those three children would still be here. Those three faces just come to me when I close my eyes. The idea of this amazing mother by all accounts.
0: What?
5: Nobody could find one bad thing to say about this person.
0: I'll try. How about this? Except for the day when she murdered her three kids. You left that part out. I'll do it. How about the day she strangled her three children with exercise bands in the basement? These people are psychotic. What are we talking about? By the way, you could say that about anybody who's ever killed somebody ever in human history. Well, if they just had the help and the counseling that they need, they would have gotten through it without doing that. Well, terrific. They still did it. It doesn't excuse what they did. Postpartum psychosis is not like, hey, free pass to kill your kids because you get psychosis. What is going on in Massachusetts? Seriously. And did you see this? FBI Director Kash Patel testifying today before the Senate, and Spartacus Cory Booker not happy.
6: Violent crime arrests by the FBI in New Jersey are up 75% on top of the historic results we've already delivered for the American people.
7: And yeah, thanks to the state police and local police officers.
6: Irrespective of the lies that he continues to tell.
7: Sir, nothing I have said here is a lie.
6: You said your time's up. Are you done or not?
7: No, are you done or not?
6: You want to
7: answer my questions? If you want my questions, go to the next person. This is ridiculous. What a mockery you are.
6: You are the biggest mockery in the United States Senate, and you're sitting next to Schiff.
7: Yeah.
0: Sitting next to Adam Schiff. Kash Patel, by the way, has quietly become one of the most effective FBI directors that we've ever had. No question about it. Next, Michigan Senate candidate Abdul El-Sayed thinks of himself as the next Barack Obama, and he hopes that he ends up in the White House, too. Consider that a warning.
8: You all know what happened in 2008? Mm-hmm. Watch the guy named Barack Hussein. Obama.
9: Yeah.
8: Run for him in the boots. Yeah. The first time I ever saw myself in a politician at all. Mm-hmm. His dad immigrated from Africa. My dad immigrated.
0: It's actually really childish.
8: He had mixed parents. I was raised by my dad and my stepmom, Jackie, who's a daughter of the American Revolution from the middle of the state of Michigan. He got a funny name. He's tall and skinny.
0: He's 5'7". So that's really cute, Abdul. Look, I'm Irish Catholic from Cape Cod. John F. Kennedy is Irish Catholic from Cape Cod. We both have similar names. Robert James Finnerty, John Fitzgerald Kennedy, RJF, JFK. We both have similar hair, but I work at Newsmax. So that really doesn't mean anything now, does it, Abdul? And did you see this? Note how quickly the vegan pastor in training in Texas, James Taurico, answers this really odd but also terrific question.
10: Well, who's your favorite drag queen in Texas?
11: Oh, my gosh. Probably Alyssa Edwards.
10: Alyssa Edwards? Yes. I love Mikey Mays. Thank you so much.
11: Thank you.
0: Okay, so great question. Great job. He had an answer to that question. It wasn't like, hey, who's your favorite player on the Cowboys? And he had an answer to that. Or who's your favorite Ninja Turtle? All right. And he was like, Raphael. No. Who's your favorite drag queen? And he had an instant answer. I've never met anybody in my life with an instant answer to that question, including drag queens. Not that I've met a lot, but who's got a favorite drag queen? Are you serious? Texas, wake up. Cornyn is gone. Wake up. And how about this? This was the story of the day. It's been over 2 years since Butler, Pennsylvania. The question now, was Joe Biden's FBI and Merrick Garland hiding information about the man who tried to kill Donald Trump? What we just learned today.

0: It has been over 2 years since this happened, the almost assassination of Donald Trump, that we know next to nothing about still.
1: See something that said, take a look at what happened.
0: Corey Compitore lost his life that day, and since that day, the public has been given very little information on a cremated suspect with no motive, no social media profile that we know about. Today, we were told to move on, essentially. The president posted on Truth Social this morning, quote, everybody knows crooked Joe Biden's FBI didn't do what they should have with respect to the lunatic who shot me in Butler. By the time I got into office, most information was missing, altered, corrupted, or gone. New information was just found, and this was all a Democrat plot to get me out of the election that failed. That coming from the sitting president today. Ken Silva wrote probably the best book on this topic. He's the author of Trump Assassination Plots, What the Investigations Missed and Why It Matters. Frank Loveridge is a retired Secret Service special agent in charge. Gentlemen, it's great to have you both. Ken, I'd like to start with you. I told you this when you were on the last time. The book is fantastic. Today we learned that an anonymous donor paid for the cremation of Thomas Crooks 10 days after the shooting. How bizarre is that? He had parents. He lived with his parents. They were Catholic. I don't get why or how that would happen.
2: It's incredibly bizarre. And remember, these are the same parents that also had these, quote, white shoe lawyers from Quinn Loge hired them right after the shooting. And Donald Trump has even asked, well, how did they pay for these lawyers? I mean, a cremation costs a couple thousand bucks. Lawyers from a white shoe law firm are going to cost a lot more about that. So I think we need to ask, did a donor also fund these lawyers?
0: Yeah, that's a great question. Frank, we also learned that Crooks used an alias, Bob Dole, when he ordered packages to his house, which is just bizarre. We're talking about a high school kid here. His parents also lived in the house, meaning they would see things coming to the house under the name Bob Dole. And apparently they didn't say anything, but no one's ever interviewed the parents. And this whole thing is just, it's so bizarre to me. What do you make of that?
3: Well, the reports say, Rob, by the way, thanks for having me on the show today.
0: Sure.
3: But bottom line is, we're hearing that he was intercepting these packages before they got into the house. Whether that's true or not, who knows? We do know there was a lot of pre-attack behavior going on that the father noticed and was interviewed today and discussed. We're talking about an individual that's walking back and forth, pacing and talking to himself, an infatuation with weapons, ordering weapons, traveling to the range and practicing and shooting at long distances to be able to fine-tune his skills. All of these things were red flags that should have been reported. The father knows that this kind of behavior is not normal of his child and should have brought it to the attention of the authorities.
0: Okay, great point. Ken, I've got to ask you this because the president brought this up in his Truth Social post. But basically, the assertion is that Joe Biden, maybe his attorney general, maybe Christopher Wray, who was running the FBI at that time, had some information about something possibly planned in Butler and then either didn't do anything about it conveniently or and allowed it to happen or sort of covered that up after it happened. You wrote the book on the topic. What have you learned?
2: Well, the Secret Service was passed intelligence about a, quote, Iranian threat against Trump's life the week before the Butler rally. I've looked into the Iranian threat. It seemed to be sort of an FBI sting operation that didn't pose any actual threat to Trump's life at the time. But this is intelligence that was passed to the Secret Service, but the people in the Secret Service officials in D.C. never passed that to the Pittsburgh field office. And regardless of the credibility of the threat, you could argue that the agents would have been on their toes a lot more on July 13th, 2024, if they had that intelligence of a possible Iranian threat.
0: Great point. Not out drinking like they were in Dallas before Kennedy was shot, Frank. Trump said that most information was missing, altered, corrupted, or gone by the time he was elected, which, hey, they didn't want him running for president. They didn't want him ever getting back to the White House. So that does, look, that just makes sense. It makes sense to me. What do you think about that?
3: Well, I believe the president's correct. I mean, he got to see the evidence that was there and what had happened. And Danny Bongino, who was also a friend of mine, was the deputy director of the FBI at the time, and he literally was telling everyone during his press conference with Cash Patel that there was not a lot of evidence left to look at. So that is probably true that happened. You know, this reminds me of another incident that happened at the White House. Back, if you think back in July of 2023, when the cocaine was found on the West exec going in, you had an investigation where in 10 or 11 days, in this case, the investigation was terminated by the director of the Secret Service at the time. We know that there was DNA found. They even said there was no usable DNA, but whistleblowers are saying there was potentially partial DNA. So what does this tell us? Investigations that are going on were terminated rather quickly before all investigative leads were exhausted.
0: Yes, and if those investigations lead you in a direction where one side doesn't want you going, the investigation just sort of goes away, a la Butler, Pennsylvania, and the cocaine, by the way. No idea who did that. Ken Silva, Frank Loveridge, appreciate you being here. Look forward to having you back. Thank you. When we come back tonight, Donald Trump just finalized an improvement at the White House that the left is furious about that I love, which makes so much sense. This always bothered me.

0: Schmidt, weeknights.
1: On another note tonight, so another thing Democrats are just so furious about because Donald Trump did something that makes so much sense. So you know when Marine One, the president's helicopter, lands at the White House, it lands on the site that Eisenhower picked out, Eisenhower General World War II. They first started doing this 1957. Since that day, Marine One has been landing in the same spot on the South Lawn. Finally, it took 7 decades for a president with an actual brain to be like, wait a second, why are we landing on, they have like little bricks that the tires would land on, the one tire in the front, the two tires in the back. Donald Trump put in a helipad, okay, reinforced concrete. There it is. It's a beautiful United States of America helipad, and the media can't stand it. Take a Ganderwitz.
2: Not to be a skunk at the helipad party here, but is this what the American people are eager to see and hear?
3: So we're in the let them eat helipads phase of the of the Trump administration, right?
4: This president of the United States focusing seemingly all of his attention on the ballroom and the helipad and the grass and the flagpoles.
1: Not to be.
5: All right, welcome to Frontline. 6 o'clock here on the East Coast. Strange new information about would-be Trump assassin Thomas Crooks surfacing. According to new government records, an anonymous donor apparently paid for Crooks to be cremated. Crooks used also the alias of Bob Dole when ordering suspicious packages. Now, President Trump wondering why this information, I'm also wondering why this information is only coming out now, blasting former FBI Director Christopher Wray for botching the assassination attempt investigation, calling for Wray to pay a price. Stay tuned there. Plus, not too far from Butler, Pennsylvania, in Valencia, the FBI arresting 21-year-old Jonathan Hunter Kramer for plotting an ISIS-inspired terror attack. Kramer, who's been charged as a minor for plotting a mass casualty incident, was released from a juvenile detention facility back in March, immediately returning to his troubling behavior, began claiming ISIS affiliation online, expressed he was ready to fulfill a mission. Just don't say that stuff online, you idiot. Sounds like he wasn't ready to be released back in the population in the first place. And after tax, household income has grown again under the Trump administration. According to the U.S. Census Bureau, real household income was at its highest level in history for reference after Trump's income grew in the first 4 years of his presidency. Then, as you can see, it plummeted under Biden, and now again it's back on the upswing. But first, do you know how much of your tax money is going to legal and even illegal immigrants? A lot. Let's do this.

0: are nearly all Democrats and even some Republicans in favor of illegals and sometimes even legal immigrants over American citizens. I will never understand this. Why should anyone who has come to this country, legally or illegally, be eligible for any of our benefits that you and I have paid into our entire lives? This should be like a non-contested issue on any level. This coming Friday, finally, the Trump administration is set to reinstate a public charge test for many people seeking green cards or immigrant visas. But of course, you have 22 states plus D.C. rushing to sue the administration in order to secure welfare and other benefits for non-citizens, even illegals. This is moronic.
1: This administration has exceeded its authority under federal immigration law. This is not what Congress intended. This is an interpretation by an agency which does not have the authority.
0: Now, this is actually exactly what Congress is intended. It's literally written down. Under the Immigration and Nationality Act, Section 212A4, which is also 8 U.S. Code 1182A4, clearly states, it's right there on your screen, that if an immigrant is likely to be a public charge, they are inadmissible to the United States. They are literally, people like Letitia James, literally breaking the law by giving out these benefits. And any official who empowers them or helps them get them at any level is also breaking the law. Like, can't the Justice Department, Todd Blanche, just go arrest any governor, any official in any state that is giving any benefits to any of these illegals or legal residents even under this law? Maybe I'm asking a lot. This is not a new concept, though. This law was written in 1882, and then again, it was reaffirmed in its current language under Bill Clinton in 1996. Who was a Democrat, by the way, who also signed the Welfare Reform Act that expressly limited most immigrants' access to federal benefits. And this was reinforced again by Barack Obama in 2014.
2: Families who enter our country the right way and play by the rules watch others flout the rules. All of us take offense to anyone who reaps the rewards of living in America without taking on the responsibilities of living in America.
0: It's 12 years ago. From a guy who then was praised as the most progressive president to date. Tell me Democrats have not gone absolutely crazy. Like, what is going on here? Democrats are giving our money, our hard-earned money, that the government confiscates us at gunpoint via taxes to people who are not American citizens. I almost had a stroke when I saw this New York Times poll that shows that Democrats are plus seven on the issue of immigration over Republicans. Are you... Did we not remember the border under Joe Biden? How? What? Probably because Republicans haven't passed any meaningful things on immigration since the Laken Riley Act, and Donald Trump keeps getting stopped by partisan judges all over the country. This is a national emergency, folks. You want to know how bad this is? The 2024 survey of income and program participation indicates that 53% of households headed by immigrants, that's naturalized citizens, legal residents, and illegal immigrants, 53% used one or more major welfare programs, 59% of illegals, but only 37% of actual U.S.-born Americans. Yeah, keep this in mind. Doesn't include things like public school, using the ER as their primary care doctor, then they not pay the bill, they, you know, 911 emergency call, or the cost to prosecute a crime. That's not involved in all this. So what are immigrants getting? Let's walk through how your tax dollars are being allocated while you slave at work all day. Let's say a Somali, I don't know, like Ilhan Omar, coming here legally or illegally, overstaying their visa, whatever. Here is what you get from a state like, oh, I don't know, let's say Minnesota. They literally have like a fact sheet that they just hand out to people coming here legally or illegally on what they can access. Hey, look at this. You get an identification, a driver's license, or a state ID for free. Stick around long enough, they might give you a CDL. Education, K through 12, public school, all children, regardless of status in the state of Minnesota and a lot of other blue states, can go. You're eligible for school meals sometimes. If you make over 100K and you're born here in America, your kids aren't eligible, but non-citizens, yeah, they can get those meal plans for free. Well, you're paying for it. In-state tuition at public colleges and universities. Yep, under the 2013 Prosperity Act, if the student attended a Minnesota high school for at least 3 years, graduated or earned a GED in Minnesota, they get in-state tuition, while citizens from, I don't know, the neighboring state don't. You can own your own business, like the Learing Center, that also got all kinds of government money. Remember that? Healthcare, emergency healthcare, medical assistance, yeah, covers emergency conditions, not the use of the ER as a primary care, as I just talked about. Hospitals just eat that cost, and then they pass it on to you and I. Right. But tax dollars will pay for things like labor and delivery. Immigration status is totally irrelevant in Minnesota. And, by the way, paying for their pregnancy, too. Medical assistance pertaining to, and you're forking over a check for up to 12 months of postpartum care, regardless of their status. Kids under 18 get Minnesota health care, too. WIC, nutrition for pregnant women, infants, and young children, which is different from SNAP, which is food stamps. The undocumented people themselves are ineligible. Legal immigrants can get it. But citizens or qualified children in the same household can still qualify, you know, for anchor babies and stuff. You're a legal immigrant, you get all these things anyway. No questions asked. There's some eligibility for cash assistance, so they just give them money. Housing, work, emergency shelter, all available. Subsidized housing with an anchor baby. You get a public defender, too, if you're charged with a crime. Not just in Minnesota, though. This is actually pretty common in almost every blue state. You mad? I am. 53% of these folks coming here are a public charge. Get them the hell out of this freaking country, man. Because all of these states are taking my tax dollars while they do this. Why? The whole time, veterans are living on the street. Some of them kill themselves on medical wait lists. And yet you and I are paying 50% of our salary and taxes for people who aren't even registered for the draft? That we owe nothing to while they come here and they scroll, oh, your culture is bigoted. You people can pound sand and get right back on the inflatable raft and get the hell out of here. No wonder people are coming here in droves. There's tons of free stuff, especially in the case of places like Minnesota. Many are coming here, to flee the type of country like Somalia, only to bring the same customs, crimes, and problems that made them want to leave there in the first place. How dumb is that? Congress won't do anything. Trump's getting stopped by rogue judges at every corner. And meanwhile, American citizens are living in poverty at times. They're getting killed on public roads, raped in our communities, and being called racist for wanting to get these people out of our country. I guess vote wisely.

0: this country very soon. Florida Senator Rick Scott, sir, profound problems. Can't you guys defund some of this stuff? And why haven't we done that already?
1: You know, I mean, think about it. We've got $40 trillion worth of debt. We're running $2 trillion a year deficits. I mean, if we want to win elections, we got to start balancing the budget, start passing legislation that really matters. And by the way, when the Democrats want to talk about immigration, I always bring up this picture. These are four young women murdered by illegals. Yeah. Lakin Riley, Sheridan Gorman, Katie Abraham, Jocelyn Lingard. Jocelyn, I think, was 12 years old. So on the economy, think what was under Biden. Look at the inflation we had. Right. Trump has completely changed this economy again. Look at security. Fentanyl deaths are down. Murder rates down. I mean, but we got to go tell our story. We got to go tell our story every day about what we're doing for you, the American public, and you, the American voter.
0: Well, I think that's part of the problem is Republicans have largely solved the problem on the border, specifically President Trump. And Democrats are saying that they've somehow done it. And the American people are like, yeah, we're +7 on Democrats for immigration, which is idiotic to me. Sir, you tweeted out this morning that we should be voting every single day to pass the Save America Act. 100% agree with you here. You said whether we do it in piece by piece, pass with this legislation altogether, we need to secure our elections immediately. The Supreme Court just said, no, you know, it's too close to the election. And Brett Kavanaugh says that we can't do this post office thing. Like, it's too close to the election. It's never too close to the election to make sure that my vote counts.
1: Right. I mean, so we don't care that your vote can get diluted. And we know what's happening. Look at what happened to Spencer Pratt out in L.A. It's like California has a law that says they keep voting until Democrats win. So we saw in New Jersey how they acknowledge they have illegals on their voter rolls. So, I mean, President Trump is doing everything he can. We've got to do our job. Show the American public that we give a damn about election security. Vote every day. Save America Act. Voter ID. You have to be American citizen registered. Whatever we can do, let's vote and show that the Democrats don't. Even though Democrat voters want election security, the elected Democrats don't.
0: Senator, what do these people say? I'm sure you've had this conversation because I know you're on the right side of this. But what do these people say that are like, yeah, you know, I'm just not going to vote for like, how do you have a conversation with that person?
1: Hey, it's frustrating. I've been saying for months. Let's go show the American public what we want. How we get to do it is we show them how by taking votes. But we do other things. Like, think about it. The most important issue in this country right now is cost of living. Mm. What are we doing to drive down the cost of living? Oh, up here in Congress, they'll say, well, we'll come up with some new spending program. Well, when spending is causing inflation and the cost of living to go up.
0: Yeah.
1: Let's balance the budget. Cut all this waste, this fraud, these people taking advantage of us. People come in here illegally and going on our programs. These are for Americans.
0: Right. Yeah, like, no, 100%.
1: We don't want anybody to have to be on a program. But come into our country and go on a program?
0: No.
1: I mean, you haven't paid your taxes, served in our military. You've done none of these things.
0: Yeah. No, I'm with you, sir. And also importing 20 million people under Biden, they had to live somewhere, which drove our housing prices way through the roof. I'm going to talk about the Clarity Act, okay? This failed today, okay? Republicans, you know, that joined Democrats to kill the vote, Susan Collins, Josh Hawley, surprisingly, Jerry Moran, Tom Tillis. Now, here's the thing. I'm watching Crypto Tank. I monitor these markets very, very closely. Are some of your colleagues just rushing to their broker right now to buy a bunch of crypto and then they're going to bring it back to the floor and vote yes and make $1 million?
1: No, I don't think the Democrats will let us pass something. I mean, look, we need to make sure we beat China. One of the things we want to do is make sure the stable coin, the digital currencies, all those things are done in our country. We've got to have logical regulation. That's what the Clarity Act was doing. It was logical regulation. But the Democrats didn't want us to have a win. I don't know why they don't want to try to solve the problems of this country. Let's go out and then just complain about us.
0: Yeah, no, it really. I mean, and it's also something that would open trillions of dollars, could simply help solve the deficit problem, too, if we really made it work. Bernie Sanders, this guy, I don't know what's going on here, but him and Steve Bannon are on stage together, which I guess pigs are flying or something, because I never thought I'd see this, about human-controlled AI and their warning. Listen to Bernie real quick.
2: If AI surpasses human intelligence, as many scientists believe could happen, this technology will escape human control with potentially

0: catastrophic consequences.
1: I mean, look, I think AI surpassed Bernie's intelligence and the people who vote for him. I think it passed them a long time ago. But, I mean, the bar was pretty low on that one, sir.
2: Well, first off, AI is not going away. We need to make sure we beat China with regard to AI. All right. So, there's logical things to be doing. But guess what? If you're running one of these AI companies, right, and you're creating something that kills mankind, you're responsible for killing your own kids and your grandkids.
1: Right.
2: So these AI companies can't come and say, oh, Congress, who can't pass a budget, can't pass electric security, you go set up some rules that we can control the future. Because that's what they want. They don't want anybody else to be able to compete with them.
1: Yeah.
2: So it's their responsibility to do this.
1: Yeah. Real quick, I got about 30 seconds, sir. Is Mitch McConnell, like, cognizant? Like, is he all there? I saw him wheel him out yesterday. He didn't look like that great to me.
2: I didn't see him today. I didn't see him at all. I know even before he left, he was having a hard time hearing. But no, I haven't seen him at all. Yeah. I hope he's. I mean, we all hope he's fine.
1: Yeah. I mean, that's the TMZ video right there. Look, I hope the guy's fine, but I'm concerned about his being on the House floor in that condition. Senator Rick Scott, we appreciate it very much, sir.
2: All right. Take care. Bye-bye.
1: Coming up, the New York State Board of Regents, that's a testing, votes to remove its own statewide regents exam requirements for the class of 2028. Not only are we hiding failures from our education system, we're actually getting rid of the STEP testing that could help fix it. My thoughts on that later in the show. But first, the Trump administration is prioritizing agricultural trade, working to solidify and increase trade opportunities for U.S. farmers and business. But how are high diesel prices impacting our farmers? Agriculture Secretary Brooke Rollins is going to join me next.

0: Since President Trump took office, his administration has made agricultural a top national priority because you got to eat, okay? Reversing years of stalled negotiations, unfair barriers, and shrinking market share for American farmers and ranchers. Over the last year, the Department of Agriculture has seen tons of agreements on reciprocal trade, economic prosperity deals, and investments and trade frameworks with over a dozen countries to solidify an increase to trade opportunities for the U.S. farmers and businesses. Secretary of Agriculture Brooke Rollins here now. All right, so, ma'am, the problem, though, is you've done these things, but it's basically like a net zero because diesel prices are so high. Is there any type of help specifically for farmers on things like diesel and fertilizers and things like that?
1: Well, first of all, I want to level set. It's always great to be on with y'all. Thank you so much.
0: Thank you.
1: The trade piece of this is a really, really important piece. When we walked in the door a year and a half ago, not one new trade deal had been reached. We inherited a $50 billion agricultural trade deficit.
0: Right.
1: We lost $90 billion in the farm economy in 2023. It was a disaster. Since then, 20 new trade deals. We are going to hit record exports this year. The Middle East, Southeast Asia, Japan, et cetera. This is all really good news. Mm-hmm. Your question is a question that goes to inputs, and certainly diesel prices continue to be a major worry for our farmers. We're in harvest time right now. Mm-hmm. So we're looking at every tool in the toolkit. We'll have more to announce on that in the coming weeks. But let me say this. Iran will never have a nuclear weapon for our children and our future grandchildren. The Strait of Hormuz, we are controlling. We have an energy dominance agenda that no president has ever executed on before like this president has. These are very short-term complications and challenges. We are working to solve them, not only diesel, but fertilizer. Do you know that actually all fertilizer except sulfur is significantly lower today, even with the Strait of Hormuz and with the Iranian conflict, than it was under the Biden highs? So, we're not claiming victory.
0: Yeah.
1: We got a lot of work to do, but we're making a lot of progress.
0: Yeah, look, I got a farm in Connecticut. I buy this stuff. I completely understand what the harvest season is costing. But here's the other thing, too. Obviously, protein prices have fallen significantly. I mean, you were paying, ungodly amounts of money for eggs under Biden, but you shared alongside with a bunch of other things. You got ham and pork chops and beef all down. Now, here's the thing. As I'm friends with a lot of beef farmers, they're worried about the new imports that you're allowing to help bring the beef prices down for all Americans. But some of the farmers and the beef farmers, they're actually a little worried about that hurting their market share. What do you say to that?
1: So here's what I will say, that there is no one who has been more supportive or more pro-rancher than our president, Donald Trump. And when you look at what we inherited, we walked into a White House and took over from an administration that hated farmers, hated ranchers, believed that cattle caused climate change, closed all of the grazing areas across the West to stop cattle and cattle burping, I guess,
0: to stop
1: the end of the world, according to them. What we have done to open up those grazing lands, to invest in mid-size and regional beef processors. I know that's a whole other time, the packer problem, but we have worked so hard, ESA, delisting gray wolves, et cetera, et cetera, to make sure that our ranchers know that we have their back. Americans consume more beef than anyone else in the world, 13 million metric tons. 2 to 3 million of those metric tons we've always imported. Mm-hmm. Most of that is ground beef, the great cuts we raise ourselves.
0: Right.
1: And so what the president did is he lifted for 90 days a tariff rate quota, so that 25% on just 300,000 metric tons, to be able to solve and help at the grocery bill, at the checkout line for all Americans. But the long-term infrastructure, the long-term signal couldn't be more exciting. Make America healthy again. Put real beef back at the center of everything that we do, the dietary guidelines, et cetera. Change our procurement rules so the feds are also buying beef, but also making sure that we can get beef on every American table.
0: At 300,000, I think that's enough just for my household for the year. But the other thing is we eat a lot of steak at our house. Real quick, I got a little bit of time left here. The allowing farmers to butcher and sell without the big four meatpacking kind of cartel, huge, actually. This is a major, major development.
1: Well, that's right. And again, going to making sure that we're supporting independent American ranchers. And the average cattle herd size in America is just 45 head. How do we open up the markets for other entering ranchers to come in and have start with five, then go to 10, then have maybe 100 head of cattle and make a really good living at it? The only way to do that is to unlock the 85% that's held by the big four to open up the markets around the world, to around the country, sorry, to invest in those mid-size and smaller regional processors so that any rancher can take their cattle to be processed and to be able to sell that beef, not only within their state, but across state lines. So I think we're making a lot of progress on that, too. All good news.
0: That is single-handedly, I think, one of the most successful things that you guys will have done in this year on that thing. And small-time farmers appreciate it very much, ma'am. Thank you very much for joining us, Secretary Rollins.
1: I agree.
0: All right.
1: Thank you so much. Great to be on. Have a great night.
0: Coming up, ever take a rideshare while practicing your constitutional right to carry a firearm? What if the car was spying on you when you did that and then tried to ban you afterward? Interesting story out of California. 2A Tuesday next.

0: And this is an American place on Newsmax.
1: All right, 2A Tuesday, let's do some gun stuff. Two juveniles were arrested recently in San Francisco after their Waymo, a self-driving rideshare like Uber or something like that, reported the passengers possessing a firearm. Now, when the police arrived, they found a loaded AR-style rifle that was also apparently a ghost gun. Waymo has a very straightforward ban on weapons in their cars. Look, here, the issue is not whether or not these kids had it, because I think they had it illegally, but, like, this is a problem because Waymo detected a gun, and how it did is still unknown, and they do include cameras and all these things, but Waymo calls the cops on these kids. But they're not alone in banning weapons when it's in riding cars. Uber and Lyft, I didn't know this until today, actually prohibit riders from carrying firearms. I carry my firearm everywhere I go. I didn't even know this, okay? Uber says anyone who violates their rule may lose access to Uber, even if you're lawfully carrying a firearm. Lyft prohibits the carrying of weapons even in areas where it's legal to do so. This is in their terms of use, the exception of authorized personnel and law enforcement. Host of Bearing Arms Cam and Company podcast, Cam Edwards, and the Second Amendment columnist for Breitbart News, AWR Hawkins. Cam, I didn't even know this stuff. I've taken Ubers while lawfully exercising my rights. Watch, they'll ban me now.
2: Yeah, you better not say that publicly. Yeah, oops. And Carl, I mean, as you noted, this isn't just for the riders. This is for the drivers, too. I've actually interviewed Lyft drivers who've been the victims of armed robberies, who've lost the ability to drive for Lyft because they defended themselves, because they had a gun in violation of company policy. As soon as Lyft or Uber finds out about that, you're done as a contractor.
1: Yeah.
2: Well, I don't think you should have to choose between your job and your life, but apparently Uber and Lyft execs do.
1: Yeah, and these are people. Oh, by the way, Uber, if you're watching, deputized, so... The problem here, AWR, is a lot of these Uber guys can't carry. You've got people who can't carry, but they're in some of the worst areas. Like, if you're driving around Chicago, I want to carry a Gatling gun.
3: Right. Well, I'm just going to say they're not going to know I'm carrying, but I'm not going to be anywhere without a firearm. But yeah, it's crazy. And it does. What's crazy, I think it was October. I may go back as far as 2015 that I wrote, Carl, that an Uber driver in Chicago stopped a attempted mass shooting by coming out armed and shooting at the attempted mass shooter. And it was shortly after that that Uber pronounced a gun-free rule for their drivers. That's how they reacted to that moment. Absolutely
1: so
3: crazy.
1: Stupid. No, it really is. Speaking of ghost guns, a big win for the Second Amendment in Delaware, the U.S. District Court ruling that the state's ban on making and possessing what they call ghost guns, which is a stupid term, is unconstitutional. The court writing that legal gun owners were forced to dispossess themselves of their firearms, and that deprivation for even minimal periods of time unquestionably constitutes irreparable injury, Cam.
2: Yeah, this is a good decision, although Judge Mary Ellen Noreika did kind of offer a roadmap to lawmakers. She said, you know, if you want to require these guns to be serialized, you could probably do that. But as the law stands right now, this bans, you know, commonly owned firearms. There's no historical analog that the state could point to. And so Judge Noreika said the law, as currently written, has to disappear.
1: Yeah, seems logical to me. Cam, the DOJ, though, is being sued by a media outlet tied to Michael Bloomberg's Every Town for Gun Safety, which is just one of these anti-gun nut people, that it's The Trace, claiming that the Justice Department has a secret plan of action to comply with Trump's Second Amendment executive order from February 2025. The EO directed from then Pam Bondi to develop a plan to address any Second Amendment infringements on American citizens, a plan that The Trace says remains out of public view. Now they want that, but they're fine with lists of every American that is out of public view.
2: Yeah, I mean, honestly, I don't know how much of a secret this is. Harvey Dillon, the assistant attorney general, who's head of the Civil Rights Division, very vocal, very upfront about the Second Amendment actions that the DOJ is taking. They tout these lawsuits when they're filed. So I don't think it's any big secret. I don't know what The Trace is hoping to find.
1: AWR, big update. The Supreme Court has announced that it's scheduled Grant v. Higgins or Grant v. Lamont to be argued December 2nd, which is that's the AR ban. And that's going to be nationwide, man. We could get our ARs back in the Communist Republic of Connecticut.
3: Oh, yeah. And I think you will. I think the odds of them going against the constitutionality of AR-15s, the odds of that are about as good as finding Elvis Presley flipping cheeseburgers in Kalamazoo, Michigan.
1: I hope you're right about that, AWR, because you know what? This is the thing that's gotta happen. Cam, AWR, pleasure as always.
2: Thanks, Carl.
1: All right. Coming up, failed presidential candidate Kamala Harris, who was also, by the way, I had to be reminded that she was, in fact, our vice president, because I forgot she was that insignificant, decided to weigh in on the AI regulation debate. But the last time she spoke about this, it didn't go so well. The internet is forever, lady. Culture Clash next.

0: on Newsmax TV.
1: We've been talking a lot about this whole AI regulation debate this week and whether or not the government should be able to or even knows what to do to control this. Failed presidential candidate Kamala Harris decided to put her, well, let's be honest, less than 2 cents in with this insanely long statement that I'm not even going to bother reading, because take a look at the difference between her AI written statement crafted by a bunch of team consultants versus what she actually thinks about AI.
2: AI is kind of a fancy thing. It's, first of all, it's two letters. It means artificial intelligence.
1: I couldn't imagine why she lost the 2024 election. Newsmax contributor Kay Smyth and host of Tony Katz Today. Tony Katz. Tony, the greatest orator of our time, really, I mean, send it home.
3: First things first, Carl. I don't appreciate the attitude here. Tell me what she said that was wrong. AI is two letters. She spelled it correctly, which is, that's a huge win, and it means artificial intelligence. So as far as I'm concerned, that might be the greatest thing she has ever said in the history of ever is her time as vice president, and I think we should reward it. What it does tell us, the greatest thing this tells us, is that all of these people in Congress who want to say to us that we need Congress, and now the AI, quote-unquote, leaders, we need Congress to regulate this. That's the woman you want to regulate AI. Why would you trust her? Yeah. Why would anyone?
1: Well, because it's two letters, Tony. I mean, simple as that. Okay, speaking of Harris, Gavin Newsom just confirmed that he will not run for president in 2028 if, for some reason, Harris thinks she should run another disastrous campaign. Watch this.
4: You're not even the only Californian.
5: No, right. Yeah.
4: You got Rokana,
5: yeah.
4: Kamala.
5: Yeah, I don't know if she runs, but we'll see.
4: I know she's called around.
5: Yeah. But I wouldn't run if she ran.
4: If she runs, you will not?
5: Of course not. Why would I? I wouldn't do that to her. I wouldn't do it to me. Why would I? I wouldn't do that to you. I wouldn't waste everyone's time. Who needs that?
4: What do you mean? That doesn't even make sense to me.
5: I wouldn't.
1: First off, okay, before I let you go on this, those guys are so fake. Everybody knows that you do not use your wrist to flick a fly rod. It is all the arm. And what are they talking about? Why is he standing in a river with Jake
6: Tapper? It's because the Democrats have absolutely no idea who's going to lead them, Carl, and they're trying to get Jake Tapper to figure it out for them. And the whole thing is a calamitous circus, and I love watching it. It's so much fun. Because they don't. They're like a headless chicken right now, the Democrat Party. They're being split down the middle because of the DSA, which is essentially like traditional like Democrats versus like straight up communists. And the Democrats, the traditional ones, are so bad, the commies are kind of winning. And then this clown is standing in the middle of a river, not fly fishing, saying, oh, I wouldn't run if Kamala was going to run. Bro, you were told. Everyone knows that you were told that you can't run if she runs. While every American is sitting here going, guys, we want you all to run because there are just no good TV shows out right now. This would be so much fun to watch.
1: Yeah.
6: You know,
1: ratings
6: like,
1: gold.
6: Oh, my gosh.
1: Yeah.
6: Glorious.
1: Tony, here's the other. Speaking of like zero masculinity here. Have you ever heard somebody, a man, answer a question about who their favorite drag queen is so quickly? Watch this.
7: Well, who's your favorite drag queen in Texas?
8: Oh, my gosh. Probably Alyssa Edwards.
7: Alyssa Edwards. Yes. I love Mikey Mays. Thank you so much. Thank you.
1: The fact that he could even name one, let alone have a favorite off the top of his head, Tony, makes me think like some may write.
3: First things first, you knew it was going to be about James Tallarico when Carl said, talk about zero masculinity. You knew it, written on the wind. Now someone needs to come to him and ask, who is your favorite Houston Texan? Who is your favorite Houston Rocket? Who is your favorite Astro? Can he name one thing outside of drag?
1: How about that, name the two types of screwdrivers? He can't even do that.
3: He's going to mention the drinks, and then he's going to tell you what kind of umbrellas go in them.
1: Let's see. All right, according to a new report, okay, this is interesting. Costco is raising motor oil prices, raising the Kirkland Signature full synthetic motor oil, 5-quart two-pack to $58. But you're only allowed to purchase two boxes, okay? Since when has Costco limited anything? I remember during COVID, they limited butt napkins, but you can walk in there today and buy 400 TVs and no one's going to say anything, but you can only buy two cases of oil?
6: Yeah, this is super weird. This is actually, you know, Carl, I'm editing our book right now, and I'm writing a little bit about signals that the end may be near. And there's not a whole lot of them right now. There's some, don't get me wrong. But then I see something like this, and I go, why would you want to limit this? Mm. Like, there's no need to do it financially for your organization, because that's like the opposite of what shops do. Like you said, like people should have to be able, like should be able to go out and buy in bulk. So why is it being limited?
1: Yeah.
6: Because I'm going to guess it's not for anyone's betterment. So I don't know. This is just a little bit creepy and a little bit sus. And yeah, kind of not great that it's happening in the middle of this conflict, and don't love that it's happening right before the midterms as well.
1: Yeah, look, I buy this stuff in bulk anyway because I have like a million quads that the kids drive around. So I think I'm good for like the next 5 years on this stuff. But here's another one, Tony. Barack Hussein Obama, his presidential, I guess we're not allowed to call it a library, his presidential block of concrete, is now hosting Muslim weddings.
3: Listen, if that's where you want to have your wedding at the Obama Presidential Center, go right ahead. Me, I prefer to have my weddings in a place that's actually beautiful. But to each their own.
1: Tony, how racist of you.
3: Did you need an ID to get in? That's the question I would ask.
1: You do.
3: Of everybody
1: you
3: there.
1: Actually do need an ID to get in there. Which
3: isn't it great?
1: Yeah, and you can't carry a weapon. There's a wall around it. You know, security, borders. I don't know. Okay. I thought all those things were bad.
6: No, they are bad. They're bad when like people like us do them, because that's us exercising, you know, our right, or your guys' right as Americans, my right as, you know, someone who lives here legally now. Mm. But yeah, all of those things are terrible if they're here to protect America, Carl.
1: Yeah.
6: Like, how dare we? But we've got to protect books that Democrats don't teach people to read anymore anyway.
1: Right. Yeah, exactly. And obviously they still haven't paid some of the contractors that did all the plumbing for that place. Whatever. Tony, Kay, pleasure as always.
6: Thanks, Tom.
1: All right, coming up, New York education officials scrapped the state's end-of-year standardized exams, all to just meet the lowest common.

0: made. Is justice denied?
1: Sometimes the best thing to do when understanding your enemy is to just sit back and listen. This is during a New York Board of Regents meeting, which is the state's top education governing body. A board member, Felicia Thomas Williams, hyphenated, of course, thinks that students should not have to take the standardized Regents exam.
2: Because there have been certain comments that have been made that I completely disagree with, that are we dumbing down the ability for students? Quite the opposite.
3: Absolutely.
2: It's giving the, I know you may, maybe you've seen the cartoon where you have a fish climb a tree, mm-hmm. where you don't assess a fish on climbing a tree because fish can't climb trees, right?
1: Except we're not asking a fish to climb a tree. In this case, we're asking high school students to display their education on a standardized test that they're supposed to be taught. Things like, I don't know, math and science and history and literacy. Basic stuff. Definitely not as odd as a fish climbing a tree. See, what's happening is there's a clear drop in test scores, as you can see, in the state of New York. All right, they're going down. And instead of saying, yes, man, we should look at this and fix it, the woman wants to drop standardized testing that would show this decline. Want to know how much of a failure this system is? The number of straight A's in the New York school system, as they're getting dumber, has doubled in the last decades. Kids are actually getting stupider in the state. They just lowered the criteria to get an A instead, so more people got A's. I don't know if these people think we're all stupid and don't see this, but we do. This is happening all over the country. More than 100,000 students in California. Did you hear this? They had a GPA of 4.0 or higher. Wow, that sounds great. So they applied to college last year, and yet the in-state testing showed that only 57% of California's 11th graders were proficient in English. 30% were proficient. Half the state's kids can't read. 70% can't do basic math. These kids aren't getting straight A's. The school administrators just lowered the requirement to get an A. And then this woman stands up there and says, we're not dumbing down it. Yes, you are. Yeah, that's the definition of dumbing it down. And then you're omitting the one constant, which is this test, to make sure that we don't see that. This is actually far worse, an infestation of failure of bureaucracy than you think. Shows that these people, they don't care at all about your kids. This is why I get so pissed about this stuff. They're willing to let your kids go through school without the appropriate level of knowledge by dropping requirements and lowering standards, mostly so teachers have to do less, which is exactly what she said they weren't doing. By the way, just so they don't have to admit how much of a failure their system has been, it's crazy to me. The writing is actually on the wall, though. We told you the other day about the 200% rise in homeschooling. Why would people move their kids out of a perfectly functioning homeschool? Oh, right. They wouldn't. They're moving them out because their kids are coming home with, like, weird transgender teachings and gay stuff and revisionist history instead of learning how to read. And if you went to a school board meeting and you complained about this stuff under the Biden administration, you were put on a terrorist watch list. If you do it now, the school board will just scrutinize your child, which is patently illegal. It's also retaliation. But again, they don't care. They're giving morons A's. The teachers' unions protects the teachers over our children. If a teacher's entire class fails, there's no ramifications for that teacher. They fill it up again next year. Maybe a child gets held back. Maybe they don't. But they're given an A anyway, so the school machine can keep their tax dollars. Mark my words, if you gave any student in a blue state, and honestly, some red states, but if you gave basically any kid in America today a standardized test from the 70s, 80s, or 90s, my bet, I would bet the house on the fact that they would score worse. I say all the time, society has gotten weaker, fatter, and dumber because weak, stupid, and fat people have somehow figured out a way to silence strong, smart, and fit people from offending them under the banner of mediocrity. The problem is once all these same kids reach the job market, forget getting the job. There's already less jobs of those to get out there. Once they get the job, they can't do the things they're supposed to do in the job because they were never taught it in school. And then they get fired thanks to public school system. And especially this woman who thinks that we're, I don't know, asking fish to climb trees. In what world? How is this person in charge of education? That's the problem here. These people rise to the level of their own incompetence, and yet we're supposed to sit here and congratulate them, and then they say, no, no, no, you don't know what you're talking about. We know what we're talking about. We're the experts. She's an expert in approximately nothing. Nothing. And then she wants to take away the standardized test that would show how much of a failure her programs are. This stuff makes me want to lose my mind. It's not making our kids any smarter, and she doesn't care because she gets a sweet pension at the end of the year. Whatever. Before we go, what happens when an unapologetic apologist collide with a suicidal empathist? Superpower that can be taken down by a marshmallow. Canada's latest idiotic ploy next.

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1: All right, in a world that everybody else is trying to get out of, Carney from Canada is diving headfirst into that shallow end of stupid. The Canadian Prime Minister reportedly wants Canada to become a member of the EU. Wall Street Journal reporting that Carney has suggested to the European leaders that he'd like Canada to be an associate member of the EU. And EU leaders are apparently like on board with this joke. You can have him. Carney clarified his comments, though.
2: We're not looking to become a member of the European Union. What we are looking and beginning, we'll begin discussions for unique alliance with the European Union, between Canada and the European Union. We share the same values, we have the same priorities, and we have very complementary strengths.
1: Very complementary strikes. Yeah, you're all open borders and libs dying to do like suicidal empathy. And literally, you can get suicide in Canada. It's just like unbelievable. Shared strengths between your maple syrup squirt guns and French baguette cannons, Spain's tapas bombs, and the rest of the world is just shake. These people can't even fill their own energy. And the only person they have, their only part of their country they have, Rob, is Alberta, which is about to leave them. They are screwed when that happens.
3: Well, you join the EU, what's the first thing they give you? 300,000 Syrian migrants? I think you go. Welcome to the club.
1: Welcome aboard. We can't take care of them anymore.
3: A couple of ships full of them. Yeah, that's what I would imagine. Yeah. Carl, good to see you. Got the stress ball?
1: Yeah, man. Mark Wayne Mullen gave it
3: to me. I like that. All right. Good to see you, Carl.
4: A skunk at the helipad party? That's the left. I love it. I'm here for it. I voted for it. Have faith. Great.

0: Hello, my name is Thomas Crooks, and it has always been my passion to create and build things of my own. Ever since I got my first Lego set when I was a little kid, I've always loved building and creating things. I also have an interest in technology. I don't think there's any better way to spend time with family than cooking meals together. Me and my mom have cooked dinners together since I was a little kid.
1: Thomas Crooks, the would-be assassin, a mama's boy. A bizarre video he made in the middle of his living room for some school project. May not be that impressive in terms of presence. You know, he's on the weightlifting team, whatever. But the guy was able to do something pretty remarkable. Defeat multiple layers of security, right? I mean, the best of the best, we were told, from the Secret Service, the FBI, county, state, local, federal, everybody, and he gets in a position to shoot the President of the United States. President Trump today said what he thought about this thing, a Democrat plot. I mean, how else could this have happened? Now, we'll go through exactly what President Trump says, but he does use that phrase. It is incredible. How did this happen? And we should know more of this. And every time there's a little scintilla of new information, and we have some tonight, we're going to make a big deal out of it. This kid shows up and hangs around the AGR building, right? Basically in the outfield of that area for an hour and a half. And the cops are talking about him. They're talking about this suspicious kid. He's here. Oh, wow. He looks suspicious. Should we do something? Yeah, he still looks suspicious. And nobody does a damn thing. That says something maybe deeper about America right now, right? We used to pursue excellence. And now the national mantra is, I don't want to get in trouble. Something weird, very weird about the whole thing. Here's President Trump on Truth Social today. Everybody knows the crooked Joe Biden FBI did not do what they should have with respect to the lunatic who shot me in Butler, Pennsylvania. There's more. By the time I got into office on January 20th, most of the information was missing, altered, corrupted, or gone. Did you know this? New info was just found out. Why wasn't it seen long ago? Great question. This was all a Democrat plot to get me out of the election that failed. I believe him. God bless America. Make America great again, President Donald Trump. I just still, when you look at the basic facts, which a lot of people don't appreciate to this day, because the national media tried to kind of gloss over this whole thing. Remember, after President Trump got shot, and they weren't counting on this, the fist bump, I mean, it impressed a lot of people, a lot of people who weren't previously impressed, some of those big tech guys. Here's Thomas Crooks that day, and they're texting about him. They're texting about him left and right. Now, this is the father of Thomas Crooks. This is the old man. And I assume he's innocent. I really do, actually. You never know, right? But I think he's innocent. And we have new information from him through the files, what he said about his son. When Thomas was born, he did not scream, and he was always quiet from that point on. That's pretty wild when you think about it. Never really had a father-son bond. He spoke about that with regret. Thomas sometimes acted out in elementary school because he was bored, his father said. One instance, he damaged a desk and other school property for attention. All right, what else? He thought Thomas had ADHD and they were concerned he got involved with a bad group of kids. What else here? He had grown a little more quiet and reserved and started having issues with speaking to his teachers between his early years of high school. What else? He frequently caught Thomas talking to himself. It became more noticeable over the years. Thomas preferred debating government policies in a general sense. All right. OK. What else? Thomas did not believe the 2020 presidential election was rigged, suggesting that he may have leaned left and not to the right, like the FBI first told us. He played Grand Prix strategic style military confrontation and first person shooter games in his computer and watching movies like Saving Private Ryan, Full Metal Jacket, one of my favorite movies, Heartbreak Ridge, not so great, Anger Management, with Adam Sandler. That's a good movie. And I never watched the John Wick series. These are just little tidbits, okay? Thomas feared he may not get into college. He was putting a lot of pressure on himself. Let's see what else here. At one point, Thomas wanted to join the military to work in nuclear submarines, but this was more of just an idea, as Thomas thought it would be cool. Again, all according to the father. Thomas never really showed interest in girls and repeatedly denied being gay. Using carbon fiber plastic, a dryer, and a toaster oven, Thomas did once create a Glock 19. Wow. Thomas was interested in politics and spoke often about Trump and Biden when back when Trump initially got elected. It's interesting, you know, particularly for those of us who are interested and have been basically starved for information or we've been cut off. Now, I want to show you those text messages I was talking about when he was outside the AGR building. Are you watching this guy up against our building? Long hair. He is a rangefinder, right? For 90 minutes, they were just gossiping about him. Gossiping. They were talking about him. He's sitting to the direct right of the picnic table, 50 yards from the exit. It goes on like this, just talking an issue to death, not actually doing anything about it. That's weird. And that is kind of, I don't know, cultural now. You can get in trouble if you do something. And that little lunatic punk, I think we can say it, got up on the roof. And before the Secret Service, well, actually, they already knew something. I mean, everybody, can you imagine, like, if the crowds in Dallas saw Lee Harvey Oswald or the guy on the grassy knoll 10 minutes prior and started making noise about it and Kennedy still got killed? Watch.
2: Yeah, look, there he is.
3: Because we have millions and millions of people in our country that shouldn't be here. Dangerous people.
4: Criminals.
3: We have criminals.
5: He's on the roof. He's right.
3: We have people that
5: right here. Right on the roof.
3: It's much tougher than it is.
1: Guy on the roof. And he kept crawling up the roof. And here's something else that's wild that I don't think people fully appreciate. Before President Trump got on the stage, law enforcement, Secret Service, there are messages flying all over the place. This is just a few moments before he's shot. 6.05 p.m. Actually, it's about 7 minutes before he's shot. But at this point, all these messages have been flown around. All of these guys who are working there, allegedly protecting the president. And nobody could figure out, I don't know, a Democrat plot. Look, they said out loud that he was a threat to democracy, right? And they had a duty to uphold the Constitution, right? If you took an oath and honor, Liz Cheney, we haven't found enough about her at this point. Oh, and this is wild. A counter-sniper team. There was a counter-sniper team in place on July 13th in Butler, Pennsylvania, in 2024. It was the first time. Those are the guys, and great job here, they killed the would-be assassin. That was the first time they had that team there. Only a few days earlier in Wildwood, New Jersey, right? Actually, a couple of months earlier, they had 100,000 people at a rally, and they had no counter-sniper team at that thing. But they did at the much smaller rally in Butler, Pennsylvania. It's totally weird. It's totally wrong. We still don't know enough, and we and the president doesn't know enough. That tweet today, frustration that we don't know more about this guy, who we may have been talking to, the rest of it. Now, here's something from the FBI director, who I like a lot, and I'm going to get to that in a moment. But here's something that's just such a thing in the government, right? Not me.
6: What can you tell us about what you've learned about Thomas Crooks and the status of that investigation and the timing of any release to the public?
7: The FBI's review of that matter is in support of the United States Secret Service, who are obviously the lead because it relates to a matter involving the President of the United States, a Secret Service protectee.
1: Cash, don't let it happen to you. Don't let the Bureau rub off on you too much, all right? The FBI's review of that matter in support of the Secret Service, who are obviously the lead, the lead on this because a president was, I know that's not true. Maybe they're telling the Secret Service doesn't have the capacity to investigate this thing. In fact, here is the official announcement that the FBI was actually in charge.

0: not true. Maybe they're telling the Secret Service doesn't have the capacity to investigate this thing. In fact, here is the official announcement that the FBI was actually in charge.
1: The FBI has maintained the lead on the attempted assassination. PSP will take the lead on the homicide and the shootings of the other individuals.
0: FBI is in the lead. You can't have the Secret Service investigating yourself. Here's the FBI again in their own statement. The FBI has assumed the role of the lead federal law enforcement agency in the investigation of the, yes, all right, the lead. They're passing the buck down there. Now, a couple of other little things before we get back to cash. Christopher Wray, the former, I think, very, well, evil, potentially, former FBI director. President Trump mentioned him in his Truth Social today, and I think it's apt. Let's see it. Dirty cop Christopher Wray should pay a price for the way he handled this assassination attempt, and certainly for the things he said, both publicly and behind closed doors. Now, publicly, you'll remember this thing was a moment. It turned into a big positive for President Trump, and the media, the Democrats, the deep state wanted to downplay it, right? They wanted to not talk about it or minimize it. And here's Christopher Wray, then the sitting FBI director, shortly after the attempt on President Trump's life, trying to say it wasn't a bullet.
2: But I think with respect to former President Trump, there's some question about whether or not it's a bullet or shrapnel that, you know, that hit his ear.
0: He tried to say that it was possibly the bullet hit the teleprompter, and the teleprompter glass is what made his face all bloody. The doctor who looked at his ear, right? No. Let's see. We're going to say goodbye now to him. But it's impossible. That's not. And the teleprompter actually, from what I'm told, wasn't broken. Trying to minimize it for political gain. How's that for the FBI? All right. President Trump, wow. If he can't get the information and he desperately needs it, I don't know. Stay with us. Next, please. Cash is king. I like the FBI director, Cash Patel. He's a great guy. Yes, that was a little bit bureaucratic, and maybe they told him, maybe they lied to him. But he's fantastic, and he's got some real results to show. Memphis, Tennessee. This is forgotten. Memphis is a great city, but outside of Beale Street, it's got a lot of problems. A lot of problems for many, many years.
3: Breaking right now in Tennessee, a Memphis police officer is dead. Two more are hurt after an early morning shootout.
4: West Memphis police say someone shot and killed her 15-year-old son, Adarius Hudson. It happened June 11th in the front yard of this home.
5: Three shootings in Fraser, a fourth in Parkway Village. Six families changed forever, all in one day.
0: Wow. And we can go on like that for hours, okay? And for a long time, even the cops weren't so hot in that city.
6: I'm a baton to
7: Tonight, the video the nation has been bracing for is out. Graphic footage showing five former Memphis police officers brutally beating 29-year-old Tyree Nichols, leaving him with injuries so severe he died 3 days later.
0: Huh. And the guys who did it were cops, police officers, huh? I actually don't know how this case was ultimately adjudicated, but I do know that the federal government, the Trump administration, said, we're going to fix Memphis. And they said it explicitly, right? They said it. It was unmistakable. Stephen Miller.
8: To the Memphis Police Department, to the officers that I see sitting in front of me, we are about to provide you with a level of support you cannot even imagine. This isn't just a task force. 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ATF, DEA, FBI, ICE, Department of War, every resource we have. And they're not going to be sitting behind a desk at a keyboard. We are sending in real cops with guns and badges to go out with you on the street every single night making arrests.
0: That's very specific. And

0: in government, in politics. They don't like to be that specific, because what if they fail? Huh? What if they fail? They didn't fail. They succeeded beyond anybody's reasonable expectations. Crime is down in Memphis 40%. Let's go through some of the categories, please. Violent crime down 40%. This is a lot. Murders, 44%. What else? Motor vehicle theft, 64%. It goes on like this and on like this and on like this. Hey, did you notice it wasn't just Stephen Miller? I think the Secretary of Defense of War was there for that announcement. That's a big deal. And cash and the FBI, the good guys, should be very happy, along with their state and local partners.
1: Thank you, Senator. As you recall, I was educated by you and your colleagues in Tennessee during the confirmation process that Memphis had the highest per capita homicide rate in the country. And I said if I was confirmed, we would do something about that. And the president stood up his task force, both in Washington, D.C. and Memphis. But the FBI led the efforts prior to that and during the task force through Operation Viper.
0: Operation Viper. Cool name. And who benefited from Operation Viper? A lot of people, including the kids. You know, so much violence, so much of the violence in urban areas, the children are the victims, and this gets blown off, especially if the perpetrator happens to be black, because that makes the media and the establishment feel awkward, and it's best to just ignore it, not here. All right, so cash is king. He did a great job today, and the opponents, they wanted to talk about the bogus, the unimportant, certainly not black kids.
2: You barged into the celebration of our winning Olympic team. What were you doing that? Can't you let the players enjoy the joy of their own victory?
3: So on the Epstein files, do you believe the files contain no meaningful evidence of additional wrongdoing by others who were not charged so far?
4: How many agents right now are assigned to continue the investigation of the Epstein predation?
2: I want to ask you about your trip to Italy.
1: His time's up. Are you still going to go?
2: He interrupted and filibustered. Let me ask him about his trip to Italy.
0: The trip to Italy. No, we don't have to talk about crime. We don't have to talk about, I don't know, maybe James Comey weaponizing Barack Obama. No, we're going to talk about a trip to Italy. Great job. Cash is king. And also, President Trump thinks it was a Democrat plot. And I totally agree. The evidence is overwhelming in that direction. Well, just that it's not what we've been told so far. OK, stay with us. A lot more content coming up, including new polls from Texas and that Talafrico guy. We'll be right back.

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1: Hey, there is, what's his name again? Pete Buttigieg. Became the mayor of Nowheresville, Indiana. Sorry, South Bend, but all right, it's a fine city, but you can't go from that job to president of the United States. I don't like the term white privilege, but in the ultimate display of white privilege, this guy ran for president and did well. He won in New Hampshire, Iowa. He did very well. Now, why is that? Here's the reason, okay? Not because he was a good mayor, all right? You see anything in these headlines? Gay, right? The political journalists could not stop writing about him being gay, and they thought it was the coolest thing in the world. I think it's the most irrelevant thing in the world. Totally irrelevant. But that's what made him a superstar. That, who he likes to have sex with. Again, his business, but he makes it everybody's business. And now he's kind of pretending he's above all that. But anyway, here he is 2 days ago. He's running for president.
2: I do want to talk a bit about your political future, Mr. Secretary. Former Vice President Kamala Harris wrote in her book about the 2024 election that you came close to being her running mate. Let me remind people of this passage. She writes, of the eight names on the list for vetting, I might as well say that Pete Buttigieg was my first choice. He would have been an ideal partner if I were a straight white man. But knowing what was at stake, it was too big of a risk. She was essentially saying that she didn't think America was ready for a gay vice president with a black woman at the top of the ticket. Let me ask you today, do you think America is ready for a gay president?
3: I wouldn't have run for president in the first place if I didn't believe that.
1: Well, I really wish he would not talk about it. And that's not an unreasonable thing. You know, gay president, I don't know if the country is ready for a gay first man. I mean, that first man. That guy, his name is Chasten. I've seen him on social media. He's a nasty, nasty, vicious guy. And he's weird. I'm sorry, but camp. Who's ever been to camp? I went to camp as a kid. I went to Boy Scout camp. I learned how to water ski. I learned how to shoot bow and arrow and stuff like that. This is the head counselor at gay camp. His husband, Chasten. Fat camp. Go to fat camp. But no, he runs a gay camp for kids.
4: I pledge my heart.
5: I pledge my heart.
4: To the rainbow.
5: To the rainbow.
4: Of the not-so-typical gay camp.
5: Of the not-so-typical gay camp.
4: One camp.
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5: With affirmation and equal rights for all.
4: Watch your heads.
1: No, that's not right. Not right. The kids are in the room. You know, Chasten and Pete, whatever you want to do after hours in private, stop making such a big deal out of it. But they're almost begging folks. What they're doing is creating this idea that if you call this out, that they'll call you a homophobe, and there's nothing worse. So what happens? People kind of go over the top to embrace this as normal, and it's not. Here's an example of that. Chris Wallace, remember him? Well, you know, he used to be on Fox for some crazy reason. Here he is falling all over himself about Pete because he's gay.
6: Inquiring minds want to know your twin children, Penelope and Gus, are they going out tonight for Halloween? And if so, how will they be dressed?
3: So Chasten, my husband, found costumes.
6: So even if you can't get the bill through the house, Gus and Penelope will be infrastructure.
3: We're going to get both, Chris.
6: And how are you dealing with the lack of sleep?
3: Sleep is a distant memory, but we're adjusting.
1: I think Chris wants to be a gay marriage counselor, right? How is everything going? It's not right. Barack Obama at one point said it's not right. Okay? And by the way, it's not right. It would not be right for an unmarried heterosexual couple, I think, to be in the White House either. All right? There's a book that has some guidelines on this stuff, right? Okay, we will be right back with, ooh, Tunnel to Towers race is coming up. You heard about this, right? Got a lot of attention on 9/11. It's at the end of the month. We'll be right back.

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1: How is it that this strange man with all of his strange ideas is really doing well in politics right now for the moment? Take a look at these numbers of fundraising. Democrats are throwing money at him like crazy, huh? You see the problem we got here? Real clear polling results. Tallarico is ahead of Paxson by 3 points. 47.6, almost at 48% to 45%. Huh? How about that? For more on this, John McLaughlin, the pollster at McLaughlin Associates, along with his brother, and of course, Senator Rick Santorum, our senior political analyst here. And Senator Santorum, first to you. You know what it's like to run and win. Texas, really? Is this real?
2: Well, what's real, as you just noted, is the huge money advantage. And, you know, Ken Paxson has went through a primary, a runoff against John Cornyn, who spent literally over $100 million basically just beating up on Ken Paxson. And then the Democrats just followed suit doing the same thing. So, you know, Texas is a red state, but Ken Paxson has been through an unusually difficult time. And he hasn't been able to eat. He didn't have the money in the primary. He doesn't have the money in the general. For some reason, he's not able to raise that money. And Donald Trump has put some money in the race. I think that will start to turn things around. I think once people get to know that I've known Ken Paxton for 15 years. I endorsed him to run for the state Senate, back in 2012 and 2013. And I know him as a strong, principled conservative. He will be an excellent senator. He was an excellent House member. He ran against the Democratic Speaker of the House, who was a Republican, but really a Democrat. He's always been someone who is incredibly effective at every job, pushing for conservative principles. I think once the people of Texas realize that he is a reliable, sound voice for the state, they'll vote for it.
1: Hold that thought. I want to go to Tallarico. They asked him a question that some people in this country can answer and some people can't. C05.
3: This is Tallarico. So nice to meet you, sire. Brooklyn Hills. I was there when you defended the drags. Who's your favorite drag queen in Texas?
4: Oh, my gosh. Probably Alyssa Edwards.
3: Alyssa Edwards? Yes. I love Mikey Mays. Thank you so much.
1: All right. He knew right away. The only drag queen I could name is RuPaul. Right? Everybody's seen that person on VH1. John McLaughlin, who's your favorite drag queen? I mean, what do you make of these numbers?
5: There's a lot. It was my responsibility in the Trump campaign, 2016, 2020. And we had bad polls that said Trump was going to lose Texas, and we weren't going to lose Texas. We were ahead. And in 2024, we won by 14 points, 56 to 42. So you're seeing the same bad polls come out because they're sandbagging us. Let me tell you, Univision, their poll, right? Trump won 56-42. They got a poll out with only 47% Trump voters in it. You get these other polls where they have like Univision was registered voters, not likely voters. It's a big difference. Senator Santorum will tell you. Likely voters are the ones coming out in midterms, not registered voters. So you have a lot of non-voters in that sample. The same thing you had with Telemundo. You had Telemundo coming out with a poll, and again, it's registered voters. So they're trying to say this guy can win, and, you know, the facts haven't come out. And granted, Senator Thune is now putting in money from the Senate majority to help Ken Paxton win in Texas, as well as President Trump, because we got to get the facts out about Tallarico. That question he couldn't answer. Remember, this is a guy who said God is non-binary and there's six genders. I mean, I don't know how he says the Our Father. I mean, it might, you know, there might be some other gender type of language for that. The Texans aren't going to, we're going to win Texas. Ken Paxton's going to win Texas. He did a great job defending the election laws for President Trump, and that's why President Trump has returned the favor.
1: Those are Jesus's words. You remind us. It's in the Bible. Senator right. Santorum, wow. And very interesting, your words about Ken Paxton. He does get a bum rap. We have to leave it there, gentlemen. I appreciate it. John McLaughlin, Senator Santorum, to be continued, and we'll be right back. You got to check out the important work that's happening at the Convention of States. Look it up online. It is such an interesting project, Rick Santorum, and the way you might be able to change the Constitution in a good way. We'll be right back.

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1: It is extremely necessary that you spend time every day in prayer. Now, God does answer prayer. I had a man some time ago come to me, and he said, I received Christ 2 weeks ago, and I've already had 33 answers to prayer. He'd kept a count of them. 10 minutes, 15 minutes in the morning will make all the difference in the world during the day if you spend it in prayer.
2: Wow, the late, great Billy Graham. Here he is later in life, a legend, an absolute legend. And his grandson, Will, is a chip off the old block.
3: Preachers don't want to be humble. If you're going to be a pastor, you need to be humble. The most humble man I ever met in my life is my grandfather, Billy Graham. It was never about Billy Graham. So many people want to become Billy Graham. If you aim to be Billy Graham, you've missed the whole purpose of being Billy Graham.
2: That's a fascinating way to put it. Well, Will Graham is the executive vice president and evangelist at the Billy Graham Evangelistic Association. What's wrong with me? Forgive me, sir. And you're kicking off something magnificent. It's called the Declaration Tour, the Declaration of Dependence Tour. Dependence, not independence, but dependence. How about that? Will Graham, welcome. Honor to have you here. The Declaration of Dependence. Wow.
4: Hey, well, I thought I was real creative when I came up with that name, but it wasn't. My granddaddy actually used that term decades ago. Back in the 70s, he'd used that tour name. And he didn't do a tour. He did a special message on that on July 4th of that year. And but I'm so grateful to be with you. I love you watching. I love watching my grandfather when he was young. I love watching that stuff. So thanks for putting that on, even for me.
2: Oh, absolutely. And folks can find it on YouTube. And even that, I had not seen that before. And that advice right there is great advice. Tell us what this Declaration of Dependence, first of all, what does that mean? What your grandfather said it. Now the tour is called that. What is that all about?
4: Yeah, it's, you know, our founding fathers, when they started our country 250 years ago, they were declaring independence from an earthly king, a British Empire. But when they were declaring their independence, they were also declaring their dependence on God because they had no help. I mean, they're going against the greatest empire of that time, the British Empire, and they knew they had a small army. They didn't have an army. They weren't organized. And yet God sustained them through all that time because they put their dependence on him and not themselves. And that's what I'm trying to call our nation back to, is dependence on God.
2: Well, that is, that's really nice. Now, tell us how this is going to actually work. It kicked off today in Massachusetts, Plymouth, Massachusetts. What is it going to look like? What does it feel like? And tomorrow you're going to New Hampshire, I understand. What happens when we show up?
4: Well, this is actually a real short program. This is not like long-time preaching. We're just going to have a few songs that we're going to sing, and then I'm going to get up and I'm going to preach the Word of God, and then I'm going to give an invitation. Just like my grandfather invited people to make a decision about Jesus Christ, I'm going to invite people to make a decision, and we're going to do this all in about 40 minutes. So this is not a long program. We're not here to be here a long night or anything like that. It's matter of fact, it's at noon. We're doing it at noon, 12 o'clock noon, and by about 12:40, we're going to be done. And so I'm just trying to call our country back to repentance and dependence on the Lord Jesus Christ. And so that's why I'm going to all 13 states. It's our 250th anniversary as a country, and I want to just call our country back to Jesus Christ.
2: Well, what a beautiful endeavor. Folks can go to billygraham.org for all of the details. Can I ask you, you're talking to folks all the time and you're talking about God and Jesus. What would you say the spiritual health of America is right now?
4: Well, I think we're far from God. When we look at all the problems in our nation, the sadness, the hurt, the anger, the bitterness, people are looking for hope. They're looking for change. But the only change that can come is when God changes us from the inside starting in the inside out. And that's what we need. So many people look at their outward appearance, trying to look better. You know, they put on the nice pictures of their vacations, but what inside is destroying them. And so I want to call people to confess their sin before God, ask God for forgiveness, and allow Jesus Christ to come into their life and change their life, and he'll do it. And all the things that they've been looking for in life is found in Jesus.
2: While we're saying goodnight, I want to show something that I know. President Trump and your grandfather had a relationship. And something that I really like is it goes back decades. I don't know how close they were, but President Trump did mention your grandfather. And it's interesting with President Trump, you know, he was friendly with people before, you know, politicians collect people for a certain reason. This is well before politics. I don't think he was communicating with Billy Graham, you know, for some sort of advantage in politics. That's my sense. Perhaps you know more about the relationship, but I find it remarkable.
4: Yeah, Trump and my grandfather knew each other for a number of years. But what was interesting is when my grandfather died, Trump called my father and said, you know, Franklin, my dad took me to go see your father back in 1957 at Yankee Stadium when my granddaddy preached there. So that's when Trump was first introduced to my granddaddy. They didn't meet that time, but that's when they first crossed paths, per se.
2: That's wild. That really is interesting. Will Graham, thank you. Our best to Franklin Graham, your dad. And get out there and check it out. A Declaration of Dependence. Declaration of Dependence. All right. More information, you can go to billygraham.org or newsmax.com. Will Graham, we thank you very much.
4: God bless, my friend.
2: All the best. We'll be right back.

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1: In total, these 12 ghost daycares billed the taxpayer more than $10 million, money that should have gone to feeding, protecting, and supporting our children.
2: That was Colin McDonald, Assistant Attorney General for the National Fraud Enforcement Division. Ghost daycares and, well, the alleged criminals come from interesting countries throughout the world. You see it right there. Colin McDonald, Mr. Assistant Attorney General for the National Fraud Enforcement Division at the DOJ, joins us from San Diego. Sir, congratulations. Well done. When do these guys go to jail?
3: Well, thank you, sir. It is a great day for the American taxpayer and a very bad day for the fraudsters. These defendants will have to appear in court to face these serious felony allegations against them. We plan to do everything to convict them, and we plan to seek prison sentences for them. That will be up to the judge in the end, but these defendants are going to court. They were arrested last Thursday. They're making their appearances as right now in court, and we plan to seek prison sentences for them upon conviction.
2: Ghost daycare is kind of a new one for me. I think I know what it is, maybe a leering center or two. Explain what it is and what they did.
3: Yeah, so these ghost daycares, essentially these daycare operators, based on these allegations, pretended to be taking care of children. But there were no children. There were no daycares. They were fake. They were made up. And day after day, month after month, year after year, they sent the bills for these fake children and these fake daycares to the American taxpayer, who paid around $10 million were attributed to these 12 defendants that we've now charged. That's what these ghost daycares are all about. There's no children. There's no daycares. They're fake. And we plan to stop them.
2: And I want to put that list up, the countries of origin for the defendants who are facing charges. We see Syria, we see Afghanistan, Somalia, Sudan, Iraq. Now I want to show everybody this, C03. They were all here legally, apparently. And okay, that's interesting. I want to know, though, what significance, if any, because let's face it, there's been a lot of terrorism in those countries and strife. What significance, if any, that the people are from those places originally?
3: So I think it just shows that fraudsters come from everywhere. And really, I don't care where it is that you're from any city or town in America, from any foreign country. If you are here and if you are stealing from the American people, we will prosecute you and we will seek to imprison you regardless of where you came from or who you're stealing from.
2: All right. Well, yeah, I should point out Bernie Madoff grew up about 3 miles from where I grew up. Granted, about 40 years before I was born. Colin McDonald, how important are public tipsters? You know, we've all seen that great Nick Shirley in action, the videos. You guys have your own investigators, certainly, in the FBI. How important have they become, though, to what the DOJ is doing in fighting fraud and you're saving a lot of money?
3: Yeah, it's a great question. And really, we get our tips from a variety of places, including waking up and reading the newspaper or watching independent journalists do their work, or from our great agencies who do great work to find these cases. But a good prosecutor looks for leads wherever they might come from. And that's what we've done in a variety of the cases that we brought even this week with the 80 SBA defendants that we charged yesterday and announced yesterday in Kansas City and these ghost daycare defendants today. They came from a variety of places, including Americans coming forward to alert federal authorities to these fraud rings. We really do rely on that. And we ask people to come forward to say, hey, I think I'm aware of a fraud ring in my neighborhood. We value whistleblowers and those who come forward to speak out for the crime that's happening on their streets.
2: And real quick, do you have a recommendation how we get that information to you? To be honest, I've gone to the FBI website and I found it a little bit on the tedious side and a little bit hard to navigate. But I'll do it if that's the place to go. Where should we go?
3: So the primary places that I would recommend is the FBI, the FBI tips hotline. They've made it as user-friendly as possible. The FBI tips line, also the Department of Health and Human Services has their own tip line to be able to report this information. And we are also building out a new tip line as part of the National Fraud Enforcement Division that we will be unveiling soon to help the public know exactly where to drop these complaints.
2: Well, I like the idea of calling instead of the online. So, sir, thank you for what you do. Colin McDonald, Assistant Attorney General for the National Fraud Enforcement Division. How do you like your job as we say goodnight?
3: My job is very purposeful. Every day I get to fight for the American people. It is highly rewarding, and I am honored that President Trump selected me to lead this up. I'm working as hard as I can every day to save the money of the taxpayers. It's very rewarding. Thank you.
2: Thank you. Colin McDonald, the defendants will, the accused will have their day in court, and that's the way our system works. It's beautiful. Colin.

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1: I love these people, Donald Trump Jr. and his new wife, Bettina. Great couple. Not such a hot decision with this wedding paid for by some Russian dude they don't seem to know very well. The left is going nuts about it, but let's face it, it's a party. It's not a job. Hunter Biden, that's the Russian who paid for it. Hunter Biden, of course, was paid by Burisma for a long time, right? I mean, it was crazy. So, you know, Hunter got a job. The Trump children got a party, all right? I think we could put it in perspective here. I'll see you tomorrow.
2: Tonight, the party of panic tries to take down Cash Patel, but gets burned by the facts. We'll look at why the Democrats are so terrified of an FBI that actually follows the law. Plus, more legal trouble for James Comey and Letitia James. The Trump DOJ is renewing its push to hold them both accountable in court. And thousands of illegals given the ability to cast ballots in New Jersey. Well, House Republicans are demanding answers on the voter registration scandal. All that and much more. The Pulse starts now. Good evening, friends, and welcome to The Pulse. I am David Harris, Jr. And friends, if you look at the left, today one thing became perfectly clear. The Democrats have become the party of panic. They offer zero solutions. They don't have any winning policies or ideas. So fear is the only tool they have left to drum up engagement. Think about that. How many times over the past decade have we heard them repeat this line?
3: Donald Trump is an existential threat to our democracy and our most fundamental freedoms. Make an investment in our campaign, and together we can protect our freedoms.
2: Oh, anybody else miss her word salads? Well, according to Democrat leaders, the sky is always falling. And when the narrative starts to get old, well, they just find a new boogeyman. This week, they started pushing mass hysteria over artificial intelligence. They want you terrified of the future, so you'll just hand them more control of your life. And now the progressives are forcing that exact same panic message on the FBI with the help of their cheerleaders in the mainstream media. The Democrats are desperately trying to convince America that the agency is completely out of control.
4: If a rogue agent intimidating the press, violating people's First Amendment rights, and doing everything the president has.
5: You don't show much respect for your chairman. You've gone on now.
4: I have utter respect for you. In fact, I have love for you.
5: Are you ready to shut up?
4: I am done, sir.
6: By the way, violent crime arrests by the FBI in New Jersey are up 75% on top of the historic results we've already delivered for the American people.
2: Well, I think Spartacus just needs to calm down. But he just can't. He can't help himself, Mr. Dollar Store Obama there. Well, I'll tell you why these people are so upset. It's because Cash Patel is actually doing his job. He went up to Capitol Hill today, and the Democrats went after him with an intense, blinding hatred. We saw meltdown after meltdown, and every single time, Cash shut them up with cold, hard facts.
6: Do you believe that? What I believe in is the rule of law. What I will always believe
7: the rule
6: in
7: of
6: is
7: law
6: executing
7: is a president
6: the rule of law.
7: Saying in advance that
6: are you
7: he
6: done
7: loses
6: with your campaign
7: election,
6: ad? By the way,
7: it's been rigged.
6: I want to know how your wealth increased 4,000% since you became a United States Senator. That's a magic act. All Americans should be available.
2: Oh yeah, he hit him when it hurts there. Well, Director Patel completely just dismantled the fake narrative. So then they started to really get desperate. And their arguments, they got even more ridiculous. One lawmaker actually accused Cash of barging in on a celebration after Team USA won the Olympics.
7: And then you barged into the celebration of our winning Olympic team. What were you doing that? Can't you let the players enjoy the joy of their own victory?
6: What you'll never understand is the players who are my friends invited me into the locker room. What you'll never understand is that during that trip where 300,000 Americans went to Italy to participate in the games and watch them, not a single security incident occurred. What you'll never understand is throughout the World Cup, not a single security incident occurred.
2: Well, that was their big gotcha moment. He barged in? Well, they're furious, friends, that an FBI director actually celebrated a historic gold medal victory for America. Are you kidding me? But it is because anything that's patriotic is just considered a scandal to the left. And even with all the manufactured outrage, Director Patel, he remained entirely focused on the actual mission. He's cracking down on violent crime, making America safer for your family. And he's finally ending weaponization at the Bureau. So the left, well, they can panic all they want. Cash Patel, he's getting the job done. Joining me now, host of The Amy Robbins Show and Newsmax contributor, Amy Robbins, along with managing editor at Newsbusters, Curtis Houck. Thank you both for joining the Pulse this evening. Now, Amy, both sides like to play off voters' fears, but the Democrats, they're just taking it to a whole nother level, especially since they're not concerned at all about their slide into socialism. What are your thoughts?
8: David, these are the moments at these hearings that give the phrase political theater its moment. None of these senators showed up that day wanting to hear anything from the UCR. They were just trying to play gotcha moments so they could get their clips for social media and, I don't know, potentially make a campaign ad. But Cash Patel was not playing into any of those traps at all. He came armed with the facts, which shut them down. He talked about the murder rates being down over 18%. He talked about 5,000 predators being off the streets, fentanyl off the streets, getting the top, every single name on the top 10 most runted off the streets. And that is exactly what you have to do when you go up against these Democrats who just want to shift the narrative to what they want it to be. He came at them with the facts and it really shut them down. They had nowhere else to go from there.
2: Yeah, they don't have anywhere else to go when the facts are just slamming them in the face. Well, the Democrats and the press, they're acting like Cash Patel firing partisan agents is just some kind of illegal act. So, Curtis, why is the media so terrified of an FBI that's actually playing by the rules?
9: Yeah, they don't want to engage in substance. Isn't that interesting, David? You know, they want to talk about the personal. They want to go after Cash Patel's personal life and the places he's gone. His spokesman, Ben Williamson, tweeted today, "Every time I tune into a hearing, I forget how stupid people like Cory Booker are." You know, as Amy noted, they didn't talk about the facts, you know, that AG Blanche also then brought up the White House press briefing. The top 10 FBI most wanted off the list, hundreds arrested in Memphis. I mean, a Memphis success story. The networks would be spending day after day sending all of their crime and justice correspondents to cities like Memphis, New Orleans, St. Louis, if they were actually serious about reporting the facts. You can offer critical reporting of this administration while also talking about the reality on the ground, which is first and foremost in Department of Justice and the FBI, job one, protect the American people. It sure seems like 2 years in, they're doing that and doing that quite well.
2: They're doing it very, very well. Now, the Democrats are calling Cash Patel a presidential puppet. So, Amy, where was the outrage when the FBI was running cover for Hunter Biden's laptop or investigating parents at school board meetings?
8: Well, look, all of us know that there's a double standard when it comes to whoever was in the administration at that point. And we know that they're going to go after the FBI with a complete double standard, you know, now that President Trump is there. But I just want to draw, you know, this parallel that Cash Patel showed up at this meeting trying to continue the messaging that the RNC convention had, which is we have to continue 7 weeks out from the midterm election, draw this contrast between common sense policies that are making America better and the crazies. And that's exactly what I think the Democrats show. They just show that they are continuing down this path of being crazy. They wanted to talk about bestiality and polling intimidation and not what this administration has done to actually keep Americans safe and are going to continue to do if we win the midterms in November.
2: Yeah. They just keep pushing nonsense. They should just be called Team Crazy, Vote for Me, We're Insane. Like, just put it out there. Now, I have to ask about the hockey team. They made it sound like Cash just barged in on the celebration. But this video you're seeing here, it shows the players handing him a beer, even put a gold medal around his neck. So, Curtis, doesn't this just really prove that you can't believe anything that these people are saying?
9: Yeah, I mean, he was invited in. I mean, the video either shows what it shows or it doesn't. And it doesn't lie there. You see one of the Kachuk brothers there, but that was one of the ones putting the medal around his neck. Yet again, you just have more attempts to create negative headlines. And to Amy's point, that's one of the reasons that I see, at least from my perspective, why the convention worked and why it's important for officials like Kash Patel to show up at hearings, because A, they're not, the media aren't going to talk about the successes of this administration. And B, they're not going to talk about what the Democrats are running on. Yeah, they talk about, oh, they want free health care and they hate Trump. But that's really about it. You know, yes, they don't have an agenda. But, you know, you got the DSA crowd that says we want to abolish prisons. We want to abolish police. All kinds of crazy things going on, melting down about Sidney Sweeney and whatnot, claiming AI is going to kill us tomorrow. So it's incumbent upon the administration then to get that message out.
2: Yeah, and I think they are doing it very effectively. And I wish I was in that locker room. Are you kidding me? USA, all day long. Democrats hate that, though. Amy Robbins, Curtis out. God bless you both. Thanks for joining the Pulse tonight. Well, the Trump administration is refusing to back down in its push for accountability. And that could mean more legal trouble for James Comey and Letitia James. For years, we watched Comey weaponize the FBI against conservatives. And we watched Big Tish use her office to launch political witch hunts. Now, last year, they were both indicted on charges, but a judge just wound up throwing out the cases because of a bureaucratic loophole. But now there's a renewed push within the Trump DOJ to bring those cases back from the dead. Joining me now, attorney, political strategist, and former Trump legal surrogate, Mehek Cook. Mehek, thanks for joining us this evening. Now, they thought that, Comey and Tish, they thought they got a get-out-of-jail-free card, but the DOJ is fighting back. Prosecutors were back in court today arguing to reinstate these cases, so

0: Comey and Tish, they thought they got a get-out-of-jail-free card, but the DOJ is fighting back. Prosecutors were back in court today arguing to reinstate these cases. So where do you think that these are going to go from here?
1: Well, look, there was definitely a bureaucratic issue where the cases were thrown out, but the DOJ is making a very important case here. You've watched two different independent actors that were state government, federal employee actors, actually not only weaponize government, but then break the law. So this needs a proper hearing and justice. I mean, just look at James Comey. I still sit back and shake my head today. This was a ex-FBI director that has gotten away with lying to Congress, David. I mean, how do you get away with that? How do you leak information to an individual that goes to a reporter as an FBI director? And then the 8647, which is a death threat to our president of the United States of America. So I'm sitting at a crossroads today and hoping that our justice system actually delivers and has accountability. Otherwise, Americans are constantly seeing these elites that sit and hold these government positions just get away with anything. So then why are you and I any different? Is it because we didn't have the title?
0: Yeah, we shouldn't be any different.
1: FBI director? Seriously.
0: Yeah, we wouldn't get away with that. We would be in handcuffs, in prison, and be done with. And we know the clock is ticking. You know, some of these charges were brought just days before the statute of limitations expired. So if the DOJ has to start over from scratch, are they running a risk of running out of time to prosecute?
1: No, I think once the cases are filed and there's actually a runway to prosecute these cases, then the statute of limitations isn't what they're up against. It's just the evidence and making sure that they're presenting in a way that not only the judicial system reviews this, but people realize this isn't weaponization of what they like to say on the Democrat side, the Trump DOJ, but there's actual evidence of a federal offense. And that's the crime we have to prove, David. We haven't even gotten to the crime because we've been fighting over an appointment clause. For instance, Lindsey Halligan, who shouldn't have been bringing the charges, for instance, against James Comey. We haven't even gotten to the offenses and the two-tier justice system that the previous administration ran. So I really hope we see the end of this, but it all starts with actually filing a case and getting to the merits of what happened.
0: Yeah, well, it's good to know that they're not running up and against any other issues. Hopefully now these are filed and filed accurately and they can move forward because we do want to see accountability. Now, the trial for Comey's separate case involving, as you stated, the 8647 post that he made on Instagram, it's scheduled to begin in October. But today, his lawyers asked that that date be pushed back to February, saying they need more time to prepare. So is this just a courtroom trick to drag out the process?
1: Yes. I mean, what do you have to prepare? You have the evidence. You've known that you're going to trial. There shouldn't be any more shenanigans. And this is where I believe in due process and giving somebody like anybody on that side equal time and important time to prepare. But what's the delay here? We have the evidence. What defense can you possibly put together for a man like James Comey? I'm tired of the politics invading our courtroom. I'm tired of judges that have continued to weaponize their bench against President Trump and his administration. It's time for people to actually see accountability, because at this point, I look today at our rule of law and it's just become a mockery. It's become an extension of Democrats. So I hope that there's no extension in this trial, David. We need to know exactly why there was even a request for an extension.
0: Yeah, I think he just doesn't want to face justice, but I think justice is coming. Now, this isn't just about Comey or Letitia James. It's about setting a precedent. If the DOJ successfully prosecutes the former FBI director and the New York Attorney General, what kind of message will that send through the corrupt establishment?
1: That your time is limited, that if there's evidence against you, then the DOJ, whether it's Democrat or Republican, we need to have justice. We need to have accountability. And for the longest time, the American people have watched people like Hillary Clinton send emails, classified emails through her personal account, and nothing happened. People like Joe Biden, the president of the United States at one point, lie and continue to give classified information. Well, he's just an old man, David, so he gets off scot-free. At some point, we need to see that the justice system works against Democrats, Republicans, independents. I don't care what you look like. But it only worked against President Trump.
0: Yeah, Lady Justice should be blind.
1: 100%. That's what we want. That's what every American wants, regardless of politics.
0: Absolutely. Mehak Cook, appreciate your insights. Thank you for joining The Pulse tonight.

0: Thank you.
1: Coming up, House Republicans are diving headfirst into recent reports of voter fraud in New Jersey, while Democrats try to sweep everything under the rug. We'll bring you the latest on that investigation with a lawyer who testified at that hearing next.
2: Any vote cast by a non-citizen dilutes the vote of an American citizen. That is voter suppression.

0: was dead.
1: The House Judiciary Subcommittee on Oversight held a hearing today examining how roughly 6,600 non-citizens were improperly registered to vote in New Jersey between June of 23 and June of 24, and how approximately 400 of them actually voted in elections.
2: There was a coordinated effort to provide government documentation to these people and throw out the sanctity of our great elections by allowing them to register to vote.
3: Warnings about weaknesses in the state's voter registration system and non-citizens on its lists had been raised for months. In fact, in some instances, it seems that registering non-citizens to vote may have been a feature of the system and not a glitch, as the governor called it.
1: A feature of the system and not a glitch. That should be alarming to everyone. Except, what do the Democrats do? Well, they just try to minimize the hearing and just minimize the scandal altogether.
4: Today, I want to make sure that we focus on real problems, not these that are kind of somewhere swarming around in the theoretical world.
1: Well, joining me now is Texas Public Policy Foundation election lawyer and senior fellow for election integrity at the America First Policy Institute, Josh Finlay. And that's who you just saw testify in today's hearing. Josh, welcome to the Pulse this evening. So how did you feel hearing Jasmine Crockett say that non-citizens voting is a theoretical problem when you have actual data proving her wrong? And can you actually share some of that information with our viewers?
5: Well, what you see here is a moving target by Democrats, and we've seen this for a while now. For years, they've been saying that no non-citizens vote in elections, and then it's just a few, and now it's not enough to really matter. But what we saw in New Jersey is that 400 U.S. citizens were disenfranchised. They had their votes canceled out by illegal non-citizen votes. And in 2025 in New Jersey, at least three races were decided by a single vote or less. The Democrats are denying that this is an issue, but you tell those 400 New Jersey voters whose votes didn't count that it's not an issue, and they'll disagree. As we always say, every vote counts, and it's important that only legal voters vote in American elections.
1: And that's how it should be. But Governor Mickey Sherrill, well, she accused the federal government of turning the New Jersey Motor Vehicle Commission's error into a political weapon. Watch.
6: This federal government is weaponizing the government against individuals that disagree with them. They weaponized my private data against me in my election, and so I am working to protect people and their private data here in New Jersey.
1: Well, isn't it a political weapon to let non-citizens on their voter roll?
5: Well, it is. You know, the Democrats have gotten good at turning bodies into ballots, whether those bodies belong to legal voters or not. You know, this hearing today started because of what Governor Sherrill called a glitch, where people who said they were non-citizens were accidentally transferred to the voter rolls in New Jersey. Now, first of all, she's just disregarding the fact that it's the state's responsibility to clean its voter rolls, regardless of what information is sent to them by a third-party, you know, automatic voter registration vendor. But it goes deeper than that. What we've come to find out is that months prior to this, in May, actually, of this year, a Democrat and a Republican state legislator noticed on the driver's license system that people could mark that they were non-citizens and still be taken to a voter registration page. And if they registered to vote, they could be added to the voter lists. So it seems like New Jersey's system was set up to register everybody, regardless of whether they were citizens or not. And then when it was the state's responsibility to check that information, to clean those voter rolls, they weren't doing it until they were caught by President Trump and the Department of Homeland Security.
1: Yeah, and had that not happened, had Kamala been in office or any other Democrat, it would have never came to light. Well, the House Judiciary Subcommittee on Immigration Integrity also held a hearing today examining the cost of sanctuary policies in California, Oregon, and New York, and whether those policies are putting people at risk. Watch.
7: Any idea how many, what percentage of the American population lives in a sanctuary jurisdiction, Sheriff? Any idea?
8: I do not know, Mr. Chairman.
7: Almost a third. Now think about that. 340 million people in the greatest country ever, almost a third, live in a jurisdiction where the politicians tell good local law enforcement like you, you can't work with federal law enforcement to enforce federal law. Is that maybe the dumbest thing you've ever heard?
0: I agree.
1: Yeah, I would agree as well. I mean, it's just insane. What do you make of Jim Jordan saying that a third of Americans are at risk because Democrats just pretty much want to protect them against illegal aliens? They don't want to protect them.
5: Well, what you're seeing is the same thing we've seen from years from the Democrats. They're putting the priorities of illegal aliens over that of American citizens. And they do that because they think it gives them a political advantage. That's the reason we saw Biden opening the borders for years, allowing illegals to cross, particularly into states like Arizona and California, that they now tend to dominate electorally. They think that by allowing non-citizens in, they can then let those non-citizens vote and gain political power. But they do so at the expense of American citizens.
1: Yeah, they absolutely do. So what do you think the federal government can do to try to force states to give up these insane sanctuary policies, if anything?
5: Well, it comes down to law enforcement. There's been a lot of criticism over federal law enforcement in regards to the policies of this administration. But it's the federal government's responsibility, one thing that they have responsibility in the Constitution, to seal off the border and then to deport illegal aliens. That takes precedent over the will of local law enforcement. They need to use political pressure to pressure local governments into cooperating with this constitutional responsibility. But ultimately, this is the will of the American people. Democrat leaders are going to find out soon that the longer that they keep putting the will of Americans second, that's just not going to be a winning political argument.
1: No, it's not a winning political argument in any era. It shouldn't be. Finally, five non-citizens who are being prosecuted for voting are now trying to challenge the 1996 law used to charge them. They argue that the federal voting by aliens statute is unconstitutional. Defendants asserted that the right to determine voter qualifications is reserved for U.S. states under the Constitution, adding that it's up to the states to prosecute a violation, not the federal government. So if a ruling comes down in favor of these non-citizens ahead of the midterms, what does that mean for the Trump administration's authority in prosecuting these people?
5: Well, first of all, what it means is that the government should not stop prosecuting non-citizens from trying to vote in these elections. Remember, these are currently illegal voters. Regardless of what a court says, under federal law, they are illegal. Now, they could make arguments potentially that they could vote in state law or in state races or local races if that changes. But this is a federal law. Under federal regulations, they are prohibited from voting in federal races. And that law stands. I don't think a court is going to overchange that.
1: Yeah, hopefully they don't. That would be a disaster. Well, Josh Finlay, God bless you, brother. Thanks for joining the Pulse tonight. Coming up,
5: thank you.
1: The debate over artificial intelligence is heating up. Treasury Secretary Scott Bessent is calling on Congress to hold AI companies accountable for the content users create. And one of the top AI companies in the country says it supports certain guardrails. We'll get into that when the Pulse returns.

0: Treasury Secretary Scott Bessent testified before the House Financial Services Committee earlier today, and he says that artificial intelligence executives could stop their progress anytime they want to, as AI executives call to slow the development of their technology. He also urged Congress to not give AI companies liability shields.
1: His safety is that the creators are liable for what they build and generate and they put out into the economy and to the American people and to the world populace. The one thing we should not do is give them a blank check on liability, because I believe that the liability guard or the best safety guard is that they will be held responsible. And they are saying that we would like to all slow down, but please give us a waiver on liability, which should not be done. And I would encourage everyone in this committee and in both houses not to consider that.
0: Joining me now to discuss is research fellow for the Heritage Foundation and senior advisor for Free Enterprise Initiative, Alan Mendenhall, along with former DHS senior advisor, authors of Terrorists on the Border and in Our Country, and Newsmax contributor Charles Marino. Welcome to you both. Now, Alan, do you agree with Bessent that AI companies should be held liable for what users generate?
2: Well, they should be held liable if they actually are proven to do something harmful. But what I think Bessent's point is you can't just relieve these companies of responsibility and give them some kind of blanket protection from liability. If they put something out there that eventually causes harm, they ought to be held responsible. So you've got these firms saying, oh, tell the government, make us slow down or give us some sort of liability waiver. And that's just not going to fly. There are also economic reasons why an AI firm might call for regulation of its own industry if compliance requires expensive audits or specialized personnel, cybersecurity controls, a lot of expensive things. Well, then smaller or newer competitors may face disproportionately higher costs. So a bigger firm can absorb those costs and keep new entrants out. This is kind of public choice economics 101. So I wouldn't be surprised to see AI firms, and I'm not calling out any particular AI firm here, but I wouldn't be surprised to see AI firms, you know, advocate for more regulation of their own industry.
0: Yeah, that would make sense for the big guys. Now, OpenAI is supporting a bill that would require AI companies to bring in outside evaluators to make sure that the models are safe. Charles, will these outside organizations, you think they'll be a part of the federal government? And if they're not, well, how can the public be sure that the models are secured other than just the companies saying it is?
3: Yeah, I was just going to say it depends on who's serving on that advisory committee as a third party assessing the regulations that are being put in place and being considered. So, yeah, I can envision an agency like the Cyber and Infrastructure Security Agency and some others playing a role on this. I think that would be the right approach. But, you know, it's contradictory to insist on something like regulations and then grant these companies liability protections. We have a case study on where that has really proven to be wrong with the social media companies and Section 230 of the Communications Decency Act passed by Congress that gives all the social media companies exactly that. They give them amnesty. They can't be sued for the content that's posted on their platforms. Now, we did see a lawsuit against Facebook recently that was successful, but it was unique in that it went after the algorithms as opposed to going after Facebook as essentially the publisher of corrupted materials. So, you know, there's a unique situation here where I think we're in an AI race. We've got China in the rearview mirror, so we got to keep track of that. Certainly, from a United States standpoint, we want to stay ahead of China. How do we do that and also be responsible and understand that some nation states like China are just ultimately never going to play by the rules when it comes to AI?
0: Yeah.
3: So we're going to have an AI race. No different here than when we talk about weapons.
0: Well, Bernie Sanders attended an anti-AI rally today. Watch.
4: Let me make a radical suggestion. If the lives of every man, woman, and child are going to be fundamentally changed by this technology, then the people of this country must make the decisions about AI and not just a handful of oligarchs.
0: Well, Sanders then went on to bash Congress, which he's a part of, for being asleep at the wheel when it comes to AI. So, Alan, do you think Sanders' suggestion could actually work for the public and for AI companies?
2: Look, there's a pattern we've seen throughout history when a technology suddenly gives people more power. First, there's mass anxiety, then there's real disruption and sometimes real harm, and then society spends years or even generations figuring out how to live with the technology and eventually decides that, you know, despite whatever the cost, giving it up would be worse. I have an English PhD, a PhD in literature, so I don't get to talk about humanities very often, but on TV shows at least. But in Plato's Phaedrus, Socrates worried that writing was going to weaken human memory and allow people to sound knowledgeable without knowing anything. And he wasn't completely wrong. Writing changed how people remembered things, and it became a tool for propaganda and political power. But humanity kept it because the benefits were enormous. We gained advancement in law, science, and history. You could say the same thing for the printing press. There was all this anxiety about this new technology. It broke the old monopolies. It helped spread literacy that created religious conflict and political violence. But in the end, we were better off because we had books. So hopefully AI is part of this pattern that we've just seen throughout history. Yes, it may cause some harm in the short term, and yes, it's going to cause a lot of anxiety, but humanity has proven pretty resilient. I think we'll get through it.
0: I think we'll get through it as well. Well, yesterday, Speaker Mike Johnson reaffirmed President Trump's stance that competing with China in the AI race is a necessity. Watch.
5: We have to maintain our edge over China. That's what the president is laser focused on, and we are as well, because as it is said, whoever achieves automated general intelligence first probably has an edge over everybody else around the world.
0: Charles, if China actually wins the AI race, what kind of edge could they have over on us?
3: Well, I think AI and the previous points that are being made are going to become mainstream within society once we get over the nervousness right now. But let's remember, as a nation state adversary, China pays very close attention to the political divisiveness going on over this issue right now. And they will exploit that. They will drive a Mack truck through that. They will stir the pot. And they like to see the American public up in arms about this, especially as we talk about data centers to support all of this AI capability as it's being built out. And what they're doing is they're hoping that it's going to slow it all down. It's going to slow our progress down on this. It's going to shake the commitment to sticking with AI. You know, the one comment I didn't like that Secretary Vincent said was that AI companies can stop whenever they want. I don't think that's really genuine. I think with the way private companies are now married up with the United States, especially when it comes to our national security, that's not a luxury that the AI companies have. They're going to keep moving forward. The big question is, how do they keep moving forward? And does it slow them down where China overtakes us?
0: Yeah, and that's what we absolutely do not want and can't have is China overtaking us. Really quickly, I want to turn to this, the controversy over flock cameras in Tempe, Arizona. They're considering a ban on them. Councilman Bobby Nichols is leading that push. Listen to him explain his opposition, and I think you'll understand what his real issue is.
6: I am particularly opposed to Tempe's contract with Flock, as it poses an unreasonable risk to the safety and well-being of more than 40,000 Hispanic and Latino residents of Tempe, who are already facing a rampant and unwarranted increase in searches, seizures, detentions, and deportations around the country.
0: Alan, I'm almost out of time here, but it sure seems like Democrats are just all about protecting illegal aliens in this country. What are your thoughts on his opposition to those Flock cameras?
2: Yeah, well, I guess the law ought not to make distinctions based on race in this way. If you don't like flock cameras for reasons of privacy or, you know, First Amendment questions or whatever it is, then that's one thing. But to make it about race seems to be silly. We need to have the law treat people as, you know, in a neutral, racially neutral way. That's the way that that the law ought to be designed. That's the fundamental basis of our civil rights law of the 14th Amendment. And, you know, that's what makes sense. It doesn't make sense to try to turn this into a racial issue.
0: Yeah, and it's not a racial issue. Those cameras have done a great job of increasing law enforcement's ability to apprehend crime, sexual predators, all kinds of things. So, Alan Mendenhall, Charles Moreno, God bless you guys. Thanks for joining the Pulse tonight. Coming up, socialist lunatic Abdel El-Sayed is throwing out a new pitch to get people of color to vote for him. We'll show you his crazy comments next.

0: Muslim socialist Senate candidate Abdul El Sayed is making more ludicrous claims. He talked in detail about his identity, proudly proclaiming that his African heritage is something maybe you should vote for him for, but maybe not. Watch.
1: That heritage is complicated. I am Arab. I'm also African. And you can be both Arab and African.
2: Correct.
1: Like anybody from Morocco or Tunisia or Algeria or Libya or Egypt. And I think we need to be thoughtful about not just identity. Like I don't think people should vote for me because I'm Arab or African. Mm-hmm. I want them to vote for me because of a commitment that I have to our communities that I've shown up for.
0: How about content of character? How about that one? How about we vote for somebody based on the content of their character and stop with all the identity politics? And it's also funny that he never said he's proud to be an American. Stick around, friends.

0: Oh, yeah, friends. You know what that sound means. It means it's time for the silver lining. Well, Ephesians 4, 11 and 12 tells us to equip the saints to do the work of the ministry. Friends, Paul's message is more important than ever in these divisive times. So how can we demonstrate the gospel in an increasingly secular world? Joining me tonight is a good friend of mine whose mission is spreading Jesus' message all throughout the world, best-selling author and evangelist, Robbie Dawkins. Robbie, thanks for joining the Pulse this evening. Now, you know, your ministry focuses on bringing the books of Acts to life. So what is it about the book of Acts that inspired you to shape your ministry around its teachings?
1: Well, the fact that it's never stopped. The book of Acts really didn't end. We're still living it right now. And a lot of people don't understand that it didn't stop, you know, in just the chapters that we had, but it's still working today because Jesus Christ is the same today and forever. He never changes. God says, I don't change my mind. I am consistent in all of this. And so equipping the church to step out and to understand that that same power and authority that Christ gave his disciples to step out and to do signs and wonders and miracles and see the lame walk, see the blind eyes be open, and to see incredible miracles as Paul saw that says God gave him the power to perform unusual miracles. That's still at work today. And so understanding that's going to be the most definite thing that's going to bring people that are not people of Christian faith into Christian faith is when they have a demonstration of power. Paul says it clearly. I didn't come to you with excellent words of man's wisdom, but with a demonstration of power, and that would lead you to God, not to me. And so it's crucial that we walk in that power. Every believer can do it. Every believer can walk in that, and that there's no shortage of it, and it never ended.
0: No, it never ended. And I see that in your life. I mean, I see it show up in my life as well. And a lot of people that believe exactly what you're saying. We're still in the book of Acts, and it's the same Holy Spirit that was operating through those, through the apostles that we have today. Now, I know you often also spread the gospel in Muslim countries, sometimes very hostile to the teachings of Jesus Christ. Now, as a believer, what gives you the courage to venture into those dangerous places?
1: First of all, David, those are my favorite places to go. And I love it because God's power shines through brighter, stronger, and more with more emphasis than it does anywhere else in the world. Man, it is so powerful. And everybody listening to this, let me tell you something. Don't be shocked by this, but Muslims get healed faster than Christians. And it's to bring them into the saving knowledge of Jesus Christ. It's not because we as Christians, God doesn't love us as much. Satan is opposing you and I, David, as a Christian, more than he's opposing them. He's like, I've got them. They believe the lie that I'm pitching. And so when a Muslim gets touched, when a Christian plays for a Muslim, bam, they get healed faster. They get healed quicker. And then you look at them and say, Jesus just healed you, and he was inviting you to relationship by doing that because he's proving to you he's God. And you're right. We do this all over the Middle East. In Central Asia, in Afghanistan, in Iran. I've been to Iran twice, and we're about, as a matter of fact, to have another trip that we're going to be doing a training with Iranians and a group of Israelis that are coming to meet us in a neighboring country, and we're going to hit the streets together with Jews and Persians together, sharing the gospel of Jesus Christ to a lot of Iranians that don't know the truth that Jesus is God. It's going to be incredible.
0: I love that. And you know, that you're absolutely right. When somebody is literally healed, and it's a miracle, you have their attention. And then you give that attention to Jesus and let them know. That's exactly the book of Acts. So really quickly, what is your opinion on the rise of Islam in America?
1: Well, right now we are in jihad, and this is a war that is to end all wars because the enemy is coming in, and the leader of Islam is Satan himself. And the biggest victim of Islam is the Muslim because they are deceived. All of their nations have been forced by the sword. David, the seven churches that are in the book of Revelation are all in Turkey. And we look at most of the biblical nations that surround Israel, they they were all Christian nations that were hostily taken over by Islam. That's where we are headed as a nation right now. Every Christian needs to get vocal about their faith. They need to be praying for Muslims. Don't stand back away from them when you see a woman with a hijab or any. Approach them. Go up to them. Tell them, hey, I'd like to ask you what you know about Jesus. And pray for them.
0: I got to go. Robbie Dawkins, friends, go find Robbie Dawkins on social media and his website. Robbie, God bless you. I'll be praying for your trip in November. And that's all the time we have for tonight. We'll see you tomorrow. Brand new show. Tell a friend about this show. Have a great rest of your evening. God bless. Good night.

0: covering every minute.
1: Good evening, Patriots. Welcome to Ed Henry, the Big Take. Breaking tonight, President Trump now accusing Joe Biden's FBI of trying to cover up the truth of the first assassination attempt of him in Butler, Pennsylvania. The president writing on Truth Social, FBI files were, quote, destroyed, altered, or missing by the time he took office in January 2025. First time he said that. As we learned, the body of the deceased shooter, Thomas Crooks, was cremated within days by an anonymous donor. What in the world is going on here? Who paid for that? We are investigating later this hour. And what is up with these crazy communist candidates for Congress? Florida Socialist Angie Nixon, not shy about her radical agenda. She's saying the quiet part out loud.
2: Because mutual aid is a form of resistance right now in this moment. And we can actually help radicalize people the right way.
1: No, thank you. It's why I'm telling Nixon, shut your pie hole. And Congresswoman Maxine Waters, she may get that title next.
3: Do you deny that inflation is too high at 3%? Yes or no?
4: Yes or no, Mr. Secretary.
3: If you believe the reclaiming my time.
1: So annoying. These Democrats have no class. The opposite of the First Lady, Melania Trump, who was cheering up school kids in a North Carolina town that was hard hit by Hurricane Helene. One kid simply saying she wanted a hug. You know what? Maybe Gavin Newsom just needs a hug. He's been cosplaying as a fly fisherman with CNN's Jake Tapper and saying maybe he won't run for president after all if Kamala runs.
5: I wouldn't run if she ran.
6: If she runs, you will not?
5: Of course not. Why would I? I wouldn't do that to her. I wouldn't do it to me. Why would I wouldn't do that to you? I wouldn't waste everyone's time. Who needs that?
6: What do you mean? That doesn't even make sense to me.
5: I wouldn't. But first of all, electorally, it's a gift from God for everybody else.
1: Oh, it's a perfect metaphor. It looks like he's about to drown our political panel on whether the real reason for Gavin's hesitancy is that the odds of him winning are plummeting. Just like violent crime, which is sinking fast in America thanks to the president, Attorney General Todd Blanche taking over the White House briefing today. He took class outside on a beautiful day in Washington, schooling the fake news in the Rose Garden.
7: We've done in Memphis. Today is the 1 year anniversary of us signing the Memorandum of Understanding with Memphis to do the great work that we've done over the past year. Nearly 13,000 arrests in the Memphis area, more than 2,000 illegal firearms seized, and nearly 1,500 known gang members arrested over the past year. We also located more than 200 missing children.
1: Obviously, Memphis is the home state of Tennessee. Senator Marsha Blackburn, we get her take on the president's big win on making our streets safer, not just in Tennessee, but all across America, and why she thinks China is behind all the anti-AI hysteria, maybe to tilt the midterms against the Republicans. We'll also get the take of U.S. Ambassador to NATO, Matt Whitaker's here, on the AI hoax that the president calls it, and why the ambassador is also getting worried that Russia's war in Ukraine may be about to expand into more European countries. Don't miss that. As always, we want your take. Go to X, search at Newsmax. Big Take poll, singer Macklemore removed from Ed Sheeran's U.S. tour after making Free Palestine remarks on stage. Sheeran says the call was the promoter's, not his. He doesn't have any guts. Should Macklemore have been dropped over this anti-Semitism? Vote, comment, use the hashtag The Big Take. But first, The Big Take. It's quite simple tonight. Don't get fooled again. Remember the 2020 election? President Trump was coasting along, fabulous economy. Suddenly, bam, COVID-19 stops the surge in the recovery and puts the president on defense. Who was the chief suspect? China and the Wuhan lab. It was considered a conspiracy theory for years until, of course, a couple of months ago, Dr. Tony Fauci took the fifth a couple hundred times, which led many of us to say, I'm not crazy, I was just early. And here we go again. The very same president has largely erased Bidenflation, the economy starting to hum again ahead of a big election. Suddenly, seemingly out of nowhere, cascade of critics on social media, television, everywhere, cooking up doomsday scenarios about artificial intelligence is going to kill us all. all these voices demanding America slam the brakes on the one industry where we're actually unambiguously beating China, and that we've got to do this right now before the midterms, another big election. And you have to ask yourself, who benefits from that? Not American workers or American investors who've watched the AI industry take your 401k to historic highs. The only capital in the world that benefits from America stopping and causing its own AI slowdown right before the election sits in Beijing.
0: I'm telling you, it's all a hoax. The data centers are great, and they make people wealthy, and they make states wealthy, and it's the oil of the next 20, 25 years. It's bigger than the internet and the AI, you know, much more so. And they're just playing right into the hands of a lot of people that don't want to see it happen, and that could be political people, and it could also be China. And we're not going to let that happen.
1: China. That was the president phoning into a live podcast interview being done with Jensen Huang of NVIDIA. Sits right at the center of the AI boom. His team spent over a decade building the software layer that makes their company's chips ideal for AI research. Company now valued at over $3 trillion. The president, who has about the best political instincts we've ever seen, has his radar up, as you heard. Two big issues. Commander-in-chief making sure the American economy benefits from all that largesse, all that investment. And he's blowing the whistle on how the opposition to AI data centers in states like Ohio, legitimate concerns, but it's being whipped up. It's not exactly in an organic way. The controversy is being whipped up by pro-China forces. I'm the hoax buster, he wrote. I'm right now breaking another hoax. AI is going to take over, consume, and destroy the world, and that robots will be marching into our cities and get rid of us all. This is wilder than the Russia hoax or the global warming scam. Now, it might be akin to what Ronald Reagan was doing in the 80s, standing up to the nuclear freeze crowd, the no nukes liberals, who were demanding that America unilaterally disarm. We go to the sidelines, we seek peace, while the Soviet Union could keep on building their arsenal up. The Gipper knew it was strength that would break the Soviets. Here, too, this president wants to break the Chinese, saying the people that say AI is going to destroy the world and that data centers are bad are the same people that said, short time ago, the world would be extinguished by climate change. That hoax never worked out, and now they're on to the next. These people are revolutionaries, and revolutionaries for an evil and bad cause. Would it surprise you to learn that this week China's top spy chief, the Minister of State Security, stood up and warned the world about the dangers of AI as China keeps on working on AI, trying to catch America like the Soviets with the nukes? The Chinese are not going to stop building AI data centers. Now, ahead of the president's big meetings later this month at the White House with his Chinese counterpart, it was learned that China's state-linked hackers got caught doing something extraordinary, misusing American AI tools from Jensen Huang and others to probe around for weaknesses in our systems, target American networks. Classic propaganda. The same communist regime sounding the alarm about AI's dangers, it's the one working to turn it against you and I. It's almost like China was behind the doomsday scenarios all along. If that's the case, Who would you rather have, in charge of the United States? President Trump or this lady?
4: AI is kind of a fancy thing. It's, first of all, it's two letters. It means artificial intelligence. But ultimately what it is it's about machine learning.
1: It's two letters. Missed the word salad just a little. That old clip is making the rounds this week to show how screwed we would have been had Kamala won 2 years ago. Now this week, she's reading the Chinese talking points. She just put out a new plan calling for America to join an AI slowdown, put up global guardrails. They've got the talking points ready. Yes, it's an important conversation to have. I get that in some neighborhoods you're worried about that. Let's have the conversation. But do you really think China will ever play by the rules, that they'll follow the guardrails? And while everyone focuses on anti-AI hysteria, look what the fake news is not talking about. Seattle and its socialist mayor. Remember, socialism is on the ballot. Communism like China. Well, Starbucks already left Seattle, took its headquarters to Tennessee. As crime and drugs get worse, Seattle home prices just fell on average $100,000 in a month. 1 month. And the buyers that Democrats taxed away are just simply not coming back, as you see. Meaning Everyone's screaming bloody murder about AI, while socialism is not getting any scrutiny in Seattle or Los Angeles, where the mayor, Karen Bass, is running literally from investigations of her failures in the wildfires. She's actually calling these probes into how homes and businesses were destroyed, lives blown apart. It's a waste of time, she says.
8: When they do that, when they pile investigations on you, you can imagine how much money is being wasted, spent, because you have to have attorneys, you have to have staff that go through and send them document after document. I served there. I know what this dog and pony show is.
1: No, let's talk about the real dog and pony show. Much of the panic about AI killing your jobs, your electricity, your whole neighborhood. The president's not saying ignore the risks. There are some risks, and they need to be weighed. He's asking a bigger question. Before swallowing the latest doomsday headlines, find out who wrote the script and who does all of this help. And that's the big take. Joining me now, Senator Marsha Blackburn from the great state of Tennessee, now the Republican nominee for governor there. Senator, welcome back. Always great to see you.
9: Always so good to be with you. Thank you.
1: I wanted to talk about AI at the top, the president calling this anti-AI hysteria a hoax. I'm not saying there are not legitimate concerns about the risk, but isn't it curious that just as we're nearing a big election where the president has the economy coming back, there are all these voices creating a crisis about AI doomsday? Because it seems to benefit China, just like China benefited from the COVID crisis ahead of the 2020 election. What's going on here?
9: Well, and China is always up to their tricks, trying to influence our elections. And we see it every single day with how they put out misinformation via TikTok and try.

0: There are all these voices creating a crisis about AI doomsday because it seems to benefit China, just like China benefited from the COVID crisis ahead of the 2020 election. What's going on here?
1: Well, and China is always up to their tricks, trying to influence our elections. And we see it every single day with how they put out misinformation via TikTok and try to create hysteria. You know, Ed, they call this a part of their soft propaganda, which I find to be such a curious term. But they're using TikTok and social media platforms. And indeed, we know X removed thousands of Chinese bot accounts off of their platform because they were spreading misinformation about AI, about data centers.
0: Correct.
1: And other things that are important to quality of life in the United States. So one thing we have to realize is that adversarial nations, whether it's Russia, China, Iran, North Korea, they are constantly trying to meddle and affect outcomes in our election. It should come as no surprise to us that these adversarial nations are now using social media and artificial intelligence to try to execute some of their adverse activity.
0: No doubt about it. I know you're looking for a legislative solution so we can find a balance here without the hysteria.
1: Yes.
0: You sit on the Judiciary Committee. Let's get to that explosive hearing today with the FBI Chief Kash Patel. Here he is sparring with Democrats.
2: Are you done with your campaign ad? By the way,
3: it's been rigged.
2: I want to know how your wealth increased 4,000% since you became a United States senator. That's a magic act. All Americans should be available.
0: Kash Patel seemed prepared to push back on these Democrats. I don't remember them focused on the rule of law when Joe Biden was in office. And Democrats today didn't want to talk about the big drop in violent crime under this president, particularly in places like Memphis, which you know a lot about.
1: Yes, indeed, I do. And Director Patel has been so instrumental in what we've seen. Over a 50% drop in crime in Memphis in the past year. And it is 1 year ago today that we signed the agreement with the Memphis Safe Task Force and President Trump. The mayor's been great. The police chief has been great. Local, state, and 30 federal agencies on the ground there. And what you have seen is people working in partnership, and the violent crime rate has dropped dramatically. And we talked about that, but you're right, the Democrats did not want to talk about that. They wanted to talk about other things, and they didn't want to talk about Operation Viper that is now in a couple of dozen cities around the country. They didn't want to talk about the success you're seeing over in St. Louis. All they wanted to do is talk about Kash Patel.
0: There you go.
1: And it was, they were single focused.
0: You know, the left likes to go after Pete Hegseth as well, who we both know well, the Secretary of War. But today it was a Republican, Thomas Massie, who got pushed out in that primary thanks to President Trump. Massie filed articles of impeachment against Hegseth over the Iran war and the boat strikes in the Caribbean. What's your take on Massie going after Pete Hegseth? This is like the playbook Democrats want to use next year against the president.
1: Well, indeed, and they have said if they take the House, they're going to spend all their time impeaching the president, the vice president, and the cabinet. And then if they take the Senate, they're going to carry out those trials. So if the American people want to see just political retribution, vote for the Democrats. Because that's their concern is not about addressing issues of the American people. And you look at the things that we've accomplished over the last 20 months. Inflation, we're down from a high of 9%. Down to 3%, still too high, but we'd rather be at 3% than 9% where
0: that's
1: the Democrats had it.
0: Yeah,
1: and
0: last
1: what
0: thing.
1: You're seeing.
0: Yeah.
1: Yeah, you're seeing people begin to see the border secure, cities are safe. This is what the American people want.
0: But
1: things
0: real
1: that
0: quick,
1: affect their lives.
0: Pardon me, you do still have full support in Secretary Hegseth and how he's.

0: prosecuted this war?
1: Oh, yes. Absolutely. I have full faith in Secretary Hegseth.
0: All right. Well, Senator Marsha Blackburn, likely next governor from the great state of Tennessee. Thanks for the time tonight.
1: You got it. Take care.
0: All right, straight ahead, chilling new details tonight on the wannabe Trump assassin there in Butler, revealing his cremation was paid for by an anonymous donor. That story, the scoop next. Plus, Gavin Newsom claims he won't run for president if Kamala does. We need our political panel to break this one down. Isn't it because on Polymarket he's down to like 7%? And later, Florida socialist Angie Nixon not shy about her radical agenda.
2: Because mutual aid is a form of resistance right now in this moment. And we can actually help radicalize people the right way.
0: There is no right way to radicalize them, which is why we're telling her, shut your pie hole. Don't miss a minute of the Big Take.

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1: Big breaking news on the Butler assassination attempt. All about the suspect. 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

hundreds of thousands of South Vietnamese who had backed the U.S. were massacred. Empowered by the events in Vietnam, communists in Laos and Cambodia soon toppled their pro-Western regimes, and Southeast Asia became a killing field with the genocide of an additional 2 million people. 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

0: Dressing up as a fly fisherman with CNN's Jake Tapper, California Governor Gavin Newsom says he won't run for president if Kamala decides to jump in.
1: I wouldn't run if she ran.
2: If she runs, you will not?
1: Of course not. Why would I? I wouldn't do that to her. I wouldn't do it to me. Why would I? I wouldn't do that to you. I wouldn't waste everyone's time. Who needs that?
2: What do you mean? That doesn't even make sense to me.
1: I wouldn't. But first of all, electorally, it's a gift from God for everybody else.
0: Joining me now, senior policy analyst at CFACT, Melanie Collette, alongside her, Jack Posobiec, TPUSA contributor. He's author of this great book, On Humans, All About the Socialists. Welcome to you both. Good to have you.
3: Thank you.
4: Thanks so much, Ed.
0: Melanie, is he being nice to Kamala, or is it because, you know, Gavin all of a sudden is at like 7% on Polymarket in terms of his chances of winning? Is he trying to get a graceful way out?
3: He's not being nice. He knows he's going to take that huge L and he doesn't want to lose. That's all that is. That is not part of unity. That's not being nice. That's called self-preservation. Maybe I'll actually do something that's not super woke and leftist that benefits Californians. And I'll try again next time when Kamala's not running.
0: I like that take. Jack, I want your take on Jake and the fly fishing. But first, Newsom's also telling PBS he doesn't know how to make it fair when it comes to trans and sports. Watch.
5: I tried over 2 years to figure out how to make it fair, and we couldn't figure it out.
0: Why are they even trying? Don't put men in women's sports.
4: You know, you have to love the guy. It's like the most obvious campaign that's not a campaign that I've ever seen. But I feel so sorry for Gavin Newsom. I mean, you got your buddy Jake Tapper there who's willing to do the fake fly fishing with you with that, like, very odd and cringe piano in the background. It's like, I almost wish that were AI because at least that would be better slop than what it is that you're putting out now, Gavin and Jake Tapper, with your fake, phony stunt of the fly fishing. Look, the way he pinches his teeth. I mean, what is this guy doing? We know who he is. We know what he's about. It's a joke. He's been a joke from the very start. And the dirty little secret is, though, is that he knows that his brand of he's considered a moderate as far as the Democrats are now because they're embracing their radicals. That's what the socialist revolution is.
0: Absolutely. All right. CNN's Dan Abash goes on a podcast with Jessica Tarlov and tries to claim she's fair and objective and then bashes Trump. Watch.
6: I don't even know that I would describe myself as a centrist because I've only been a journalist my whole adult life. So I'm a registered independent, but I don't have the ability to sort of, in my mind, make decisions about my point of view. Fear is how President Trump got elected. We went from hope to fear, very starkly, from Obama to Trump.
0: Melanie, she is independent. But when it comes to Obama, it's all about hope and change. With Trump, it's all about fear.
3: Well, she did say in her mind. She doesn't make decisions. But when she's on, you have to be very careful. It's a nuanced take. She said in her mind, literally only in her mind. Because everywhere else, ma'am, you are everything but a centrist.
0: There you go. And Jack, try to top that, Jack. Try to top
4: it. You know what? I'm giving it to you. You got that. No, that's all you.
3: I appreciate you, Jack.
4: Not even going to try.
0: Speechless. I've never seen Jack speechless. Great takes from both of you. Thank you. Good luck with the book. Coming up, radical socialist Senate nominee out of Florida, Angie Dixon, back at it again with the DSA rhetoric. Now she wants to radicalize you the right way. Is there a right way to radicalize people? It's why we're going to tell her, shut your pie hole.

0: next to his parents in New York.
1: Shut your pie hole.
2: Hey, shut your pie hole.
3: Shut your pie hole.
4: Yeah, time for our favorite segment. I got to tell one lucky leftist, shut your pie hole. Today, we're cutting a big slice for radical socialist Angie Nixon from Florida. Watch.
5: Having conversations with people, showing up for people, doing mutual aid for folks, because mutual aid is a form of resistance right now in this moment. And we can actually help radicalize people the right way.
4: We don't want your resistance. We don't want your radical policies. And there's no right way to do it. It's why we're telling Angie Nixon, shut your pie holes. So joining me now live, Josh Carr, host of The Josh Carr Show. Josh, always good to see you. Welcome back.
6: Thanks. Good to see you, Ed.
4: What even is radicalizing the right way?
6: I don't know what that means. I mean, I think we've seen at this point with her that, you know, she's a member of the DSA, I believe, or at least she's DSA adjacent. So for her, it means abolishing every single institution in the United States. People don't believe us when we say it, but they literally believe in abolishing the Senate, the Supreme Court, the presidency. Essentially, all they want is an expanded version of the House. If we want to talk about radicalizing someone, let's radicalize them with the nuclear family, with traditional values, timeless wisdom. If you want to call that radical, I guess that works.
4: Yeah, let's turn to some of the jurors in the Clancy case when you talk about radicalization, because there's another Lindsey Clancy supporter out there calling her a hero and offering more love. Watch.
7: You are goddess incarnated, woman. You have sacrificed so much, and I am so sorry for everything that you have experienced, all of the trauma, but I am telling you that you are loved, you are supported more than you could ever f-ing realize.
4: How do they continue to dig a deeper hole that they have love for the woman who killed three kids?
6: I don't want to be too preachy with you, Ed, but at the end of the day, I think this surpasses politics, because when you're engaging in a good faith debate with someone or a conversation, you have to be established somewhere. And when someone is out there saying that a mother who murdered three of her children is a hero, I just don't know if we can really find common ground with them. And so ultimately, I think this comes down to God, being godly people, raising children who can become better than that woman. I don't know if there's a lot we can do for her, unfortunately.
4: Right. And I don't think it'll take a lot to be better than that woman we just played, to your point. Josh, always appreciate your insight.
6: Thanks, Ed.
4: Still ahead, Russia accused of violating NATO territory yet again. And Putin is now warning Europe about sending any troops to Ukraine. Is this about to become a wider war? The U.S. ambassador to NATO is here with his take. Matt Whitaker tells me it's getting close to expanding big time. He tells us next.

0: back.
1: Tune in to Rob Schmidt tonight on Newsmax.
2: All right, joining me now, Matthew Whitaker, the U.S. Ambassador to NATO. Mr. Ambassador, always a pleasure. Welcome back.
3: Great to be with you, Ed.
2: I'd like to begin with this growing debate around the world on AI, major priority for the president, global issue largely about China, as you know, and I'm sure you pay close attention to their influence in Europe. The president pushing back on what he calls anti-AI hysteria. He was a whole bunch of posts on Truth Social, among other things, saying there is a sick conspiracy going on against AI and data centers, particularly in America, and the only one that is happy about it is China. Do you agree in general that the benefits of AI outweigh the potential risks? Has this become anti-AI hysteria?
3: Yeah. Well, several comments on this. I mean, the president's absolutely right. We need to win the AI race. We need to make sure that China doesn't win the AI race. The prosperity that could come out of an AI that is aligned with human beings and works with humans to improve life, can, you know, solve complex biology challenges that even our current scientists can't solve. I think there's a real potential here, but the AI, you know, needs to be in a position where it doesn't get out of control. It doesn't, you know, sort of perpetuate itself. It doesn't jump out of sandboxes. So, I mean, I think there is an opportunity here for some smart regulation, for some self-regulation by the industry. And but at the same time, I think there is a tremendous potential for Team USA and for the American people if we get this AI right. And I think the president has good instincts on this, and he knows that at the end of the day, we got to make sure that we win the AI race and China doesn't.
2: Absolutely. Speaking of the president's instincts, he's been wanting since day one to get this war, Russia's war against Ukraine, done. It's now spilling over, as you know, into NATO territory. The latest incident involving this Russian warship firing on a Danish helicopter comes after a string of similar incidents around Romania and Poland. Is this becoming a wider war?
3: Not yet. So I would distinguish between two different problem sets, and we're discussing this today at NATO with our allies. Is, you know, first is the drone incursions that are you know, a more aggressive offensive efforts by both sides. Is really kind of making some of these weapons get jammed. The electronic warfare environment's very complex, and so they go off course. And we've had to intercept some of those, especially on the border. And we've seen some challenges in Lithuania and Romania and Poland. But the bigger concern is some of the actual sabotage and hybrid we saw. For the best example is what happened in Leipzig. And that's very, very concerning. And we need to make sure that all of our allies, take a national response first approach like Germany did in Leipzig, mm-hmm. you know, and the consequences that Russia has paid by getting diplomats kicked out, and the other consequences that, you know, some of which Germany isn't going to publicly announce, I think are pretty significant to tell Russia to knock it off.
2: All right. Now, the president's envoys, as you know, Steve Witkoff and Jared Kushner, were just recently in Moscow and Kyiv. They met with both presidents. And Russia has said they're not going to pause some of these attacks, even during negotiations. Here's what the president said about the talks and his conversation directly with Putin. Listen.
4: Zelensky is wanting to make a deal. That'd be very nice.
5: What is the holdup?
4: The holdup is two people that hate each other.
2: Two people that hate each other. It really hasn't changed in years. The president says he still wants to get Putin and Zelensky in the same room. Any chance of that happening anytime soon?
3: Well, President Trump, if anybody can do it, he can do it. We've had substantive progress towards trilateral talks where the United States and Ukraine and Russia will sit down. I think President Trump has always been motivated to end the killing, to end the needless bloodshed. Right now, over 40,000 casualties a month. It's staggering, the human loss and injury that's happening, Ed. And so we need to end the war, and President Trump is doing all he can, with two sides that hate each other currently, to end this war.
2: Now, the president, as you know, has been frustrated about the NATO allies not joining his campaign against Iran. And the president also President Putin, meanwhile, lashed out at these reports that our European allies are planning to deploy troops to Ukraine, told a gathering of BRICS leaders in India it would, quote, amount to a war against Russia. Does Europe have any plans to deploy troops to Ukraine? Are you cautioning against that?
3: Right now, the only plan would be at the end of a conflict as a peacekeeping force, this coalition of the willing that's been meeting for years now among our allies. But, you know, right now, we have to end the war first. Kind of the day after the war ends, there's a lot of decisions that are going to have to be made, a lot of discussions, a lot of fixing what's broken. But right now, you know, what I'm telling our allies is they need to be capable. They need to invest a lot more money in their own defense and therefore the collective defense here at NATO. And so, I mean, we got to crawl before we walk and walk before we run. And we're nowhere close to sort of some of those decisions in the long term.
2: Ambassador Matthew Whitaker, always appreciate your time. Thank you, sir.
3: All right. Thanks, Ed. Good to see you again.
2: All right. Time now. Results of our poll. Singer Macklemore removed from Ed Sheeran's U.S. tour after making those free Palestine remarks on stage. Venues didn't want to host the show. Should he have been dropped? 91% say yes. Coming up, the dramatic moment. A school crossing guard leaps in front of a speeding vehicle headed towards a group of school kids. Video you can't miss. Next.

0: Katrina Zich, and this is your Israel update. U.S. investment giant Blackstone is backing a $27 million investment in an Israeli cybersecurity startup. The company's name is Huskies, and it was founded in 2025 by IDF intelligence officers. Huskies is developing a platform that protects businesses from malicious automated web traffic, including threats posed by AI agents. Blackstone's latest investment now values the startup at roughly $100 million. Now let's go to Israel correspondent Jody Cohen, who has this report.
1: So today I brought you to one of the many sites around the Sea of Galilee, otherwise known as the Kinneret, where you can come in and enjoy the water.
2: So this is a place where Jordan River is going to the Kinneret. This is one of the most historical places in Israel, where Jewish and Christian settle here for this amazing view and landscape. And this place know a lot of history, but most of the time for the 2,500 years, Jewish and Christian people settle here.
3: The Kinneret is one of the most beautiful places in Israel, very natural. The water is very clean and nice.
2: Lake Kinneret, there are a few places to visit, but this is one of the must places.
1: So this is yet another place where history meets beauty. It's a must see.

0: to restrict them.
1: And now my final takes. Not all heroes wear capes. Dramatic dash cam video shows the moment a crossing guard steps in front of a speeding car barreling right toward a group of school kids. This happened in Vegas. Luckily, no one hurt thanks to the quick actions of that crossing guard. The driver who uploaded the video praising the crossing guard for his heroic actions. Unclear whether the driver of the speeding car was stopped by police or even given a ticket. Meantime, it's official. The National Weather Service now changing Lake Ontario to Lake America on all its maps. Comes after President Trump signed that executive order directing the Department of Interior to make the name change official. The National Weather Service said, quote, work is underway to update naming conventions as quickly as possible on online maps, weather products, and other materials. By the way, the forecast today around Lake America, partly cloudy, slight chance of showers. Love that. Tomorrow on The Big Take, we've got a key member of the president's Energy Dominance Council to talk gas prices. And our friend Dave Rubin, host of The Rubin Report, will be here. He's got a lot of thoughts on the AI debate. He agrees with me that the hysteria is a little out of control. He thinks it's actually a psyop. Deep state may be pushing this to impact the midterms, help China. We'll talk about that. He's got a lot of thoughts about Zohran Mamdani and Mitch McConnell. Is he now a synthetic humanoid? Can't wait to talk about that. In the meantime, don't go anywhere. Our primetime players just getting warmed up. Carl Higbee front line up next. Don't miss that. Have a great night, Patriots. See you tomorrow.

0: Sheriff's Department, hands out your pockets. Mm-hmm. Face the wall.
1: How you doing? What are you doing?
2: Seen her.
3: You make any fast moves, you're going straight down. You understand that?
4: Yes, sir.
2: Move here. What's your name?

0: Hello, is this Princess? Hi, Princess. My name's Dave. Hey, listen. I saw your advertisement on Craigslist. Hey, you busy tonight? I can make 9:30. Okay. Well, I'm downriver. Is there any chance that I can get closer down by Telegraph or something, by Michigan Avenue? Do you do all out call for, out there? 200? Okay, what? Okay, for everything? Okay. You know, I'm ready to party. Can you make a couple hours? Yeah. Yep. No, 200 an hour. 400. All right, girl, listen, I'll call you at 9 o'clock. Confirm it. Okay, thanks.
1: I mean, the sad thing about this, a lot of these girls think because they're not on the street, it's okay, you know, it's okay.
2: These are some of the ads that are on. These are some of the responses that we receive. For those of you that want to take a quick glance at them, those are some of the responses to the web pages that are out.
3: So they're out there, guys. We just got to go and get them.

0: half an hour before.
1: He'll be knocking at the door.
2: Good. How about you?
1: Good.
2: Fine. Oh, wow.
1: I'm gonna take care of business first, though, and if you want, I can change in anything you want.
2: Okay. Okay.
1: You're just doing a half hour?
2: Yeah.
1: Okay. 8:95.
2: Okay.
1: And you want me to change anything in particular, or
2: make it as good?
1: Okay.
2: I have the police on that night.
1: Oh, no. I just want to make sure you aren't.
2: No. I'm definitely not.
1: Okay.
2: There you go.
1: I need $5, too.
2: Don't worry about it.
1: Right back.
2: Mm-hmm.
1: Hey, it's good to go.
0: Sheriff's Department, hands out your pockets.
2: Mm-hmm.
0: Face the wall. Face the wall. Put your hands right up on the wall. Right there.
2: Yep.
0: Just relax, okay?
2: No problem.
0: You have the right to remain silent.
2: Yes, sir. Wallet's back pocket.
0: Where's your keys?
1: Okay, they're outside.
2: Back pocket.
0: Keys are in the back pocket?
2: I think so. Yep.
3: Another one of our internet web page, John, called up for sex, and he's out of here.

0: Something's going on, dude.
1: What's he looking over here?
0: He looks like he's looking right at us.
1: Yeah. He's definitely looking right here, isn't he?
0: Yeah. Yeah, he's looking right at us, dude.
1: Yep, there it goes. It's him.
2: Coming.
1: This is good.
3: How are you?
2: Good, how are you?
3: Good.
2: What color of lingerie do you want me in?
3: Not really color preference. Okay. What do you like to wear?
2: Well, I've got black, green, and blue, so I didn't know which one you wanted.
3: Blue?
2: Blue?
3: Yeah.
2: Okay. You want to take care of business first, and then I'll go to get changed?
3: Okay. You're not a cop, right?
2: No, I ain't no cop. I swear. You're not, are you?
3: No.
2: Okay. Well, if it was a 95 donation.
3: Right. How can you prove it?
2: Prove what?
3: That you're not.
2: I have nothing on me but my phone. I don't know what else you want me to do because I'm afraid you might be a cop now.
3: I'm not. But I've never done this before and I don't want to get in trouble.
2: Right. What do you want me to do?
3: Well, what would prove that you're not?
2: Well, I could go change, but I'd rather take care of business first, too.
3: Okay. Well, why don't you change first?
2: Okay.
4: Sheriff's apartment, let me see your hands. Let me see your hands. Let me see your hands. Turn around, face the wall.
2: Where's the radio?
4: Put your hands on the wall.
2: Where's the radio?
4: In the tub. Turn around this way.
2: Okay.
4: You got the right to remain silent, right? Anything you say you can will be used against you in court of law. You have the right to attorney. If you can't afford an attorney, one will be appointed to you. Understand your rights?
5: Yes, sir.
4: You got anything on you, Chuck? Knives, guns, bombs?
5: No, sir.
4: Huh?
5: No, sir.
4: Okay. You know what? You're a big fella. I'm going to let go of your hands real quick so I can cuff you up, all right?
5: Okay.
4: You make any fast moves, you're going straight down. You understand that?
5: Yes, sir.
2: Getting so bad.
6: Stop it. Yes,
4: Chuck, how big are you? How tall are you?
5: 6'2".
4: Where's your car keys at?
2: Where? Where? Not hello.
7: You're not a cop, right?
2: No. All right, touching our boobs
7: for
2: me, not a cop.
7: Touch your boobs?
2: Yeah, gotta make sure you're not a cop.
7: Why don't you touch me?
2: I can touch you.
7: Huh?
2: I can touch you.

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1: I mean, the sad thing about this, a lot of these girls think because they're not on the street, it's okay.
2: Yeah, we are playing a waiting game right now.
3: That SUV is going to be docking, landing our target.
2: Let's see what we got here. Oh, okay, yeah, this should be it. She is good. Good.
3: Her female out, she'll be entering the location.
2: Okay, our female escort was just arrested and taken down on the inside. Our takedown crew is rolling in now.
4: Who's in the SUV? Is it where she came out of?
1: What car did you come out of?
4: Who's in the SUV?
5: Nobody.
4: No.
2: Nobody?
4: Turn your lights off.
2: Here's her keys, her phone, her ID, and the condoms in her pocket.
4: Cool.
2: Come on, young lady. Where's the money at? Did you give it to her?
4: No.
2: Okay.
4: This is.
2: How much was she? $2.25. We got a next one coming up, right, Jay? All right, guys, we got to move with this one.
6: Drugs are a problem everywhere in this country and in every urban area, but the majority of the work is in the city of Detroit. What we do is deal with trying to stabilize communities that are already infested with drugs, and quite often the reality is if we can remove drug dealers from a stable block or two, that might be the best we can do to stabilize that area. So we do narcotics investigations both in the city and outside, and we also make an emphasis on not only the seller but the buyer, because the buyer is quite often the biggest annoyance in the community. We also will seize the vehicles of the buyers who come to buy sexual services, and if we can harass the Johns to the point that they leave and go elsewhere, then, you know, that's our role.

0: from standing in front to where they can flag, and they come up with all types of excuses. I'm waiting on a friend, my friend's catching the bus, but there's no bus stop there, and we just don't allow loitering. It cuts down on them having the opportunity to do prostitution. We done had a couple of get shot, a couple of get cut and stabbed and things, so we try to keep a good eye out to keep them out the area. A lot of the crime problems were going away.
1: 9-4.
0: How you doing?
1: Okay.
0: What are you doing?

6:22. We got the motel right there. It's a problem because that's where they get cheap rooms and they can go in. We try to keep

0: Newsmax. You should too.
1: We done had a couple of get shot, a couple of get cut and stabbed and things. So we try to keep a good eye out. And if we can keep an eye out on them to keep them out the area, a lot of the crime problems will go away.
2: How you doing? What are you doing? What are you doing? Okay. Stay in Pontiac? How long are you going to be waiting for your friend? Yeah. Okay. Is your friend on the way? Okay. All right. I didn't say you was. I'm just... Okay. Okay. All right.

0: She's going to be arrested, taken to the Wayne County Jail, and the detectives will interview her tomorrow morning.
1: When you look at a number of areas, drug addiction and prostitution, I mean, there certainly are criminal penalties for the behaviors, but it doesn't correct the problem. The penalty doesn't correct the problem. You have to have some process in place along with the penalty, a carrot and the stick, if you will, that will create some change in that behavior, or else you just got a revolving door.
2: They pick them up, they do their little time, they get back out, and they go back to doing the same thing. And you don't get no help that way. It becomes an addiction, and that's what it is.
3: One time I came in and I got released the next day on an early release. I go right out the door and I call up a dope man and they come and get me whatever, and
4: too.
3: You know, it's right back out to the same old thing.
1: Most of those women are drug dependent or alcohol dependent or abused at some point in their life, or all three. And that behavior doesn't change because you lock them up.
5: You know, people aren't born into this life saying, yeah, I want to be a prostitute. That's what I want to be. Doesn't happen that way. You know, 95% of our ladies have been damaged as little children, you know, molested.
6: I've been going to seeing psychiatrists since I was 8 years old. I was molested by my stepfather from the age of 11 to 14.
7: I was beaten when I was a child by my mom's fiancés, and my life as a child was not a childhood memory.
1: What we've learned in dealing with prostitution is obviously there are prostitutes who have been arrested 20, 30, 50, 100 times. That's what they do.
8: I started soliciting when I was 18 years old.
9: I would go out and do a date and make anywhere from, I don't know, 40 to 60, 60 bucks, come back, buy crack, smoke it, go back out, do another date, make money, come back, buy crack, smoke it, go back out, do another date. And I would do this for 3 or 4 days until I was to the point where I would pass out from exhaustion.
1: You've got to arrest them, you've got to put them in jail, but you got to offer the carrot, which is, here is an opportunity for you to have some intervention, some counseling, have some options so you can start to stabilize yourself, and hopefully you'll be strong enough to fight off the demons when we let you go.
10: I still want to get high, and I hate it because I know it ain't going to do nothing for me but kill me, but there's nothing I can do about it. I still want it.
11: There is something we can do about it. There is something. And that's where we got to change the way you think. You don't have to think like you want to get high now. That's a choice that you make. Mm-hmm. And I'm going to try to teach you to change that negative choice.
1: Beth Roberts is the project manager for Fresh Start, and she works directly for my chief of jails and courts.
12: And
13: that's because it's brand new. This program just started.
14: The sheriff was not satisfied with the status quo. The status quo basically was that, you know, community get upset, the women were in the area, police would show up, they'd arrest them, some of them would end up in jail, and we'd let them go. Right. We would let them go. Because we had a huge overcrowding. And when you look at street level prostitution and when you look at murder, and you really want to know who you need to keep in jail, these women didn't belong here.
1: Fresh Start began a few years ago as our reaction, I think, to the fact that, you know, we got a revolving door, as I've mentioned before, of prostitutes coming in and out.
14: The sheriff wanted to address prostitution, but they didn't want to put women in jail. We needed some type of treatment.
1: And so we got the Detroit Health Department involved. We've worked with the 36th District Court, which has a drug court, which is a key ingredient to making this work.
14: And what it boiled down to is we went to the head of the Bureau of Substance Abuse, that's Dr. Calvin Trent, and told him the concept.
15: In substance abuse treatment work, one of the big issues we have is, you know, retaining people in treatment. You know, addiction, the nature of addiction is an important thing to look at. You know, people are in denial, people don't think they have a problem. And, you know, we think that people have a moral issue when they're addicts, because they're doing things that we just don't understand, you know. And in treatment, we sometimes are waiting for people to come to treatment to decide that they need treatment. Well, that doesn't work with addicts all the time. And we need a collaboration with law enforcement, with the courts, to sustain people in a treatment process that in time will work and that their disease will then be addressed. So the collaboration is very important for us because it secures the client for us. You know, the law enforcement people pick them up. You know, the judge retains them with a contract in the treatment process. And all the time, they're in drug treatment. You know, so they're coerced. And it's the nature of the coercion that brings them to a point where they then begin to deal with their real behaviors and the real nature of the addiction that they have.
4: Sometimes I have those dreams, we call those crack dreams. I have those dreams where I think I'd be using.

0: are on Newsmax.
1: You know, like I said, I began high since I was 14.
2: I started getting high when I was 13. My first prostitution case I caught when I was 13, and I found that I was pregnant.
1: Initially, Project Fresh Start was going to be a 90-day program. Well, if you're doing a 90-day program, and the population that has practiced prostitution is also addicted and may have some other psychological problems, you cannot resolve that in 90 days. Crack is a very powerful drug, very powerful. I mean, you know, you think about heroin being physically controlling, but crack also has a grip of the mind.
3: I'm trying to get my mind and my thoughts together because I'm having crack dreams.
4: Sometimes I have those dreams, we call those crack dreams. I have those dreams where I think I'd be using.
2: In my dreams, I'm getting high. And then I wake up like holding the smoke in, and when I wake up, I'm like exhaling and there's nothing there.
1: And when you've got something that potent, really pulling at that brain where you're dreaming about it, you know, and you've been doing this 15, 20 years. So 90 days, we take that away from you and you feel great. But don't you think what's going to happen is that if you just leave her, those dreams are going to come back. Those dreams are going to come back. So it has to be a sustained amount of time, and it has to be treatment in place for them to make the next step, which means you're going to be here for 15 months to at least 2 years. And it was surprising because the ladies who initially signed 90-day contracts, when it came closer to 90 days, they became a little afraid. What's going to happen to me? Am I going to be just put back out there? I said, no, you're going to be here.
3: And in the beginning, it was like, okay, let me get in here. Because once my thought was that's all I had to do was 90 days, right? And that's all was on my mind when I was in treatment. That's all I had to do 90 days, like I was doing a 90-day bit, you know, in jail. Then that's when reality hit me. It's like, you got to do some work for real. You know, it's no quick fix. It's no quick fix. It's some stuff that you need to work on.
5: Okay, when they get arrested, they come to jail. Within 24 to 48 hours, they go to court.
6: And last week was the question about, does she still have to drive it?
5: The judge orders them back to jail. Now we can keep her because we have a court order for up to 10 days for subacute detox. They go back to court. Our provider here, the treatment provider, sends a recommendation to the judge that either she needs more treatment here or she's ready to be moved out into the next phase of the program. And at that point, if she's ready, then the judge will release her to, for instance, Genesis House 2. And Genesis House is a treatment provider. So they're in the home for 90 days. And on that 90th day, return to court. She comes to court. She's at court with the social worker from the treatment provider. The jail officer, Officer Starks, the project officer, is also in court with her, as well as the court case managers.
7: Okay.
8: She has completed her aftercare, but she is continuing care with Marlena Daniels. Is that correct?
9: I'm going to call her.
10: My crack habit probably was about $300, $400 a day. So I got picked up, got brought before Judge Lloyd, and they start talking about this fresh start. Well, like I said, you had that time you in the fog. So off Front Street, she going to send you right to jail.
11: Judge Lloyd is not no joke. She is nothing.
12: For those of you who think you're going to go to court and play with her, she'll send you back here with me.
13: She will send you back.
12: And I'll be here.
13: I just took my head and looked down, and she gave me 190 days minus 30.
14: When I seen her, I'm like, oh, she's not going to do nothing. And so I walked out of court, you know. And when I came back the next day, she's like 22 days in jail. And I'm like, for what? You know? And she was like, you know why. And so she is like really the backbone of the program. You know, she's fair, you know, but if you come at her with, you know, some bull, she gonna call you on it.
1: I don't like sending people to jail. I don't like sanctioning them, but I'll do it in a heartbeat if I know it will, number one, wake them up and shake them up, and you see some progress in their lives changing.
10: Basically, you know, she's not gonna let you run any crap on her, you know, but she does care. And if you honestly wanna get yourself together, she'll help you.
8: Court program, she was picked up from the drug treatment court program. She was picked up, and today she is returning from her jail sanction to determine further participation in the drug court program / Project Fresh Start. But Ms. Officer Starks can give further input in regards to her progress while incarcerated at Dickerson.
0: She and I talk regularly, and she opens up a little more and more each day. I think she's putting forth an effort.
1: What do you have to say, Melanie?
7: I apologize for leaving. I realize I threw away a really good opportunity, and I really want to do this. I do.
1: Mom, you remember all the promises she made last time when she was in court? Yeah. You remember those two?
7: Yes, ma'am.
1: Mm-hmm. So what am I supposed to believe now?
7: I had a lot of stuff happen to me this last time out, and I'm done.
1: Like what? Because you didn't turn yourself back in, so.
7: Right. I got beat up a few times. I had to jump out of a moving vehicle once and broke my wrist. Some other things I'd rather not talk about.
1: What I want from you is, I want concrete what it is that you plan to do. What do you plan to do if given this next chance? After you talk with the therapist some more, and after you talk with Officer Starks, okay? And if you are still saying you want treatment, then we'll really talk.
5: If at any point these women violate the treatment programs, if they violate the rules of the home, if they violate the conditions of the actual program, then they'll be sanctioned to jail.
15: I'm so impressed with our law enforcement and with our courts and the compassionate way that they are beginning to understand the nature of addiction. You know, that it's not just something you can punish away.
16: What we have here right now is a Project Fresh Start person that was terminated, okay? Right now, she's using and she's pregnant.

0: Osama bin Laden was dead.
1: I stayed with my kids and my mother and them. But man, she tell me to get up and wash a dish. I'm finna hit the street. I don't have time to wash no dish, to sweep no floor, to mop no floor, make up a bed, make up a who? Nah. Only thing I want to do is go home, eat, sleep, and hit the streets. That's all. Probably shower. Sometimes I don't even shower, man. I go back out there and hit the street because that crack be calling me. I mean, it just be calling you, you know, and it's really hard to leave that crack alone.
2: Few stick with it completely without some further intervention. Others stray. And we will obtain a warrant for the violation of the probation or whatever it is to go back and find that woman and arrest her and bring her back in. We want her somewhere where we can get our hands on her when she decides that she wants to change the behavior.
3: That's why they sign contracts. They sign a contract when they come in.
4: I completed treatment, and I was about to get ready and go into transitional. It was higher grounds, and it was boring to me. It was real strict, and I just wanted to leave.
3: In our program, you go to treatment, you leave. It's a warrant issue. We're going to find you, and we're going to bring you back. It may be 1 month, it may be 2 months, but we will find you.
5: Tonight, we're going to go out and do the an absconder sweep for Project Fresh Start. We have, as of to date, 14 absconders. I have divided up the areas of where they last were picked up for soliciting and prostituting. They also have maps attached to the back to let you know specifically where each person was picked up and was known for prostituting and solicitations. Any questions? Okay, let's stay safe.

0: try to see if anybody's recently seen her. If not, we're going to be working up north, circling back and forth, because there's a lot of party stores, small party stores she normally like to hang out on.
1: Okay.
0: We're just going to ask if they recently seen her. If they haven't, if it's dead, then we're just going to move on to the next one, which is going to be 8 Mile, 7 Mile, John R. area.
2: We're patrolling. We're looking up and down for a certain person, an absconder. But usually they run within the first 3 days, but within the first 24 hours. Once they're released to community-based treatment, it's a home. They're not under lock and key. A lot of them go back to the same place because it's familiar. And we found a lot of them in the same old stomping grounds.
3: Go for 1804. Any new intel? Not at this time, ma'am.
2: We're in the Woodward and John R. area. We're searching this area because these women are very territorial. They come back to their same places of work or areas of work, and very easy to target.
4: Seen her?
5: I haven't seen her yet.
2: You haven't seen her yet?
5: No, I haven't seen her. I'm sorry. I haven't seen her.
2: You haven't seen her? You haven't seen her yet?
5: I haven't seen her.
4: Excuse me. Come over here. What's your name?
2: John R. 7-8 Mile. Okay.
5: We're looking for
4: you seen these
5: ladies?
6: No, I haven't saw her. I just got out here.
2: You look for people who have some of the appearances that they're on drugs. It's kind of hard to tell now with anybody walking. Usually they're very, very fast-paced. Look around a lot, looking to either get the drug or get money to get the drug.
0: What we have here right now is a Project Fred Star person that was terminated. Okay, right now she's using and she's pregnant.
7: No, I know you're mad at me.

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1: Tonight we're going to go out and do an absconder sweep for Project Fresh Start.
2: What we have here right now is a Project Fresh Start person that was terminated. Right now she's using and she's pregnant.
3: She want right the now. Program?
2: Well, yeah, I think she does. I think she's tired of this. You know, she's got to eat. She's pregnant and she's doing what she got to do to just, to, you know, put some food in the mouth. So
4: yeah. she was terminated. Mm-hmm. And policy, who is it?
1: Come on over here to talk.
2: The jail is for the program, honey. The program is jail-based. So that's why you're going to go back there, okay? You're going to be off the streets. You get a chance to clean yourself up.
5: And get some prenatal care. It's not about you anymore now, Finan.
2: So what we have here is just the one that was in the program, is terminated. And so now her situation's changed. She has another mouth to think about, and we're going to see if we can't get her back into the program. She wants to come back.
6: Hi, Judge Roy. This is Officer Starks calling. She was terminated from the program, and I was wondering, is it all possible for her to be re-entered into the program?
7: She's 5 months pregnant.
6: Yes, she does.
8: It's too late. If the judge, you know, she should be supported.
9: You give us a call, we'll first come and get you.
6: You have to want it. You gotta want it.
9: Okay, so you do have a choice tonight.
6: Yeah, you do.
9: You have a choice.
10: No, I know you're mad at me.
11: You've been on me forever.
12: Just in treatment in general, people leave of their own free will. Once they go, they're gone. And once they're gone, you may not get them back, or they may not recover.
2: Okay. Well, what we're going to do is we're going to work on Brightmoor.
1: There's a party store on St. Mary's in Plymouth. Big area for a lot of them to hang out, a lot of dope and everything. Check and see if they recently seen her. But the street name is Green Eyes. See if you can get any new intel if these girls are still out here. I believe she's still definitely in the area. And definitely, we just missed her the last time.
12: So right now, we're here in Shelby's neighborhood, her area of the city. We're driving and we're looking for her. If we see other women out, we may stop and ask them if they know her, if they've seen her.
13: Excuse me.
12: Hi, how are you?
13: Fine.
12: Can I ask you some questions?
13: Hey, I was wondering if you can help us out. We're looking for a couple ladies. Can you take a look at the pictures for us?
14: Let me see.
12: So have you seen her?
14: Maybe.
12: How about her?
14: She looks familiar, huh?
15: Oh, she stays on Hollywood.
12: She stays on Hollywood? Where in Hollywood or what? If you ever need help, go with the sheriff's office, you find yourself addicted, you know, you can call us. We have a program. We can help you. We showed her pictures of the absconders to see if she had seen them working in the area. And right off the bat, she told us that Shelby actually lives at Hollywood and Woodward, and it's a get-high house. It could be a vacant house. It could be someone living there who's also addicted, and dealers could be in there. We don't know. We don't know what we're going to be getting into. You want to call them and let them know?
6: They believe they've apprehended one of the absconders. We're going up here now to make an identification, to identify her, see if this is in fact her. A lot of them that I talk to, they say that the drug is bigger than them, you know. It's a craving. It's like, you know, we eat every day. They just have to have it. They try. And a lot of them, I hear, they have dreams. They just, you know, it's just a craving. They can't get it out of their head, so they run back to it.
1: How many tickets you got?
12: It's not free will when you're addicted. And it seems really rough at first, but ultimately, in the end, it's a different story. And you hear that from the graduates. I don't have to say it. You know, they'll say it themselves.
16: Abandoned buildings, abandoned houses, we call them abandominiums. It's crack houses or just moving in an empty abandoned house. Then the one stays there anymore without no heat, nothing to eat, just trying to have somewhere to lay your head. And every time you do that,
7: when you out there in the streets and that madness, man, you don't know what's around the corner for you. I was happy they got me, for real, because, man, the stuff I was out there doing, man.
17: That addiction, how you thinking all crazy. Well, you know, grandma, they don't care no way. They just want me clean. You know, clean to do what? Go to work every day, you know, and pay rent. You know, I had got tired of that. That's probably why I started getting high, too. Because I was tired of this job and my son and the same humdrum stuff every day. You know, then my friend died, and I'm like, you know, the weed and beer just wasn't enough. And I didn't mean to get strung out on heroin, but a male friend laced one of my joints. And I remember thinking, damn, I love this high. I ain't got to think about nothing.
18: And that thought has crossed my mind so many times. Could I have dealt with 12 years of sexual abuse as a child? Could I get off crack cocaine if I'd been on it for a period of time? Could I, you know, and to be very honest with you, I'm not so sure. And when you honestly evaluate things like that, puts that woman on a little higher pedestal in terms of the interaction. It's a very strong woman who has taken some very, very difficult steps to correcting their lives and their behavior. And, you know, they're kind of my heroes when it gets to that point of the program, because I can honestly tell you, I don't know if I've got the strength to do it. I'd like to hope I do. Never been there and never want to try.
19: Because for a long time, I didn't know I had a choice. For a long time, I always thought that I would just die an addict. Always on drugs. Always blaming other people for what was going on with me instead of being responsible for Lauren.
20: With addiction, the work is so wonderful because you can see total change in a person's life. You know, you can see a person who was on the street selling their body, you know, neglecting their children, getting their children taken away. We see it every day. Mothers getting their children back. You know, I have a young lady who's out of this program. She works as secretary in my office. She's a wonderful employee, a wonderful young lady. And you see that change. And it's wonderful. You know, the police respond to it. You know, the sheriff responds to it. The judge responds to it. When you see people making that miracle of change, it motivates you to continue. And it becomes not just a job, but it becomes a mission.
19: So I'll go over to my family house sometimes, you know. And I remember where I came from, being out there. And I see women out there, and I try to, you know, help them, bring them on in, change their mind. But see, I understand. They in a dilemma. They just don't know. For real. I mean, and so, you know, to prostitute again, I don't want to. I really don't. And I know I'm not. You know, and I used to think that, and can't never say never. You know, those cliche people be. That's some crap. I can't say never today. You know? I can say never today and then believe it. I'm never a prostitute.
21: Well, good morning and welcome to Wake Up America Early. It is Wednesday, September 16th. I'm Alex Kramer. Here are some stories we're following for you this morning. Well, a new showdown over war powers on Capitol Hill. The House voting for a third time to limit President Trump's authority to take further military action against Iran. The vote totaling 220 to 204 with seven Republicans now joining Democrats. The measure now faces an uncertain future in the Senate. Meanwhile, a new legal twist in the Lindsey Clancy triple murder case. Clancy's defense team has now brought in Martin Weinberg, the attorney who represented Karen Reed in her high-profile Massachusetts murder case, as Clancy's lawyers fight to block a potential Reed trial following her mistrial. We'll have more on this with our legal panel later. And at the pump, the pain is getting worse. Gas is up, and diesel has now topped $6 a gallon nationwide. The Fed is also expected to raise interest rates today. We'll break down what it could mean for your wallet. All these stories and more. Wake Up America Early starts right now.

0: Well, good morning, and thank you for kicking off your day with us. We've got a lot to get to this morning, but first, let's start with getting you up to date on some of today's top headlines. Well, at least three people are dead after an NBC and Telemundo News helicopter crashed in a Los Angeles neighborhood Tuesday night. NBC4 Los Angeles confirming that reporter Eliana Moreno and pilot George Marcino were killed. Officials say a third person was also killed on the ground. The crash happened as the crew was covering a deadly bus crash that killed at least two people. And House lawmakers voting a third time to end the U.S. war in Iran as the conflict nears 7 months. The War Powers Resolution passed 220 to 204, with seven Republicans joining Democrats, up from just four back in June and July. The War Powers Act requires congressional approval for sustained military action after 60 or 90 days. Now, none of the previous resolutions has reached President Trump's desk. And the Kennedy Center board voting to close most of the building for renovations after a federal judge blocked President Trump's name from being returned without congressional approval. Now, part of a ceiling actually collapsed earlier this month, and Congress has set aside $257 million for repairs. But President Trump says the work should only move forward if the board can add his name. The Justice Department is now appealing. All right, let's head overseas. Air raid sirens have sounded all across Saudi Arabia again overnight as the Houthis continue to fire missiles and drones towards the kingdom. The country's oil refineries and storage tanks continuing to be a main target, with air defense systems firing off dozens of interceptors in an attempt to protect the critical energy infrastructure. Right now, we're going to head live to the Middle East, where Newsmax foreign correspondent Trent Murray is tracking the story for us. Trent, good morning.
1: Good morning to you, Alex. Well, the situation in Saudi Arabia continuing to escalate as they take these hits from the Houthis, who are not only continuing to seize more territory south in Yemen, but are stepping up their drone and missile attacks further north in the kingdom itself. As you mentioned, we're hearing air raid sirens sounding in various parts of the country, including the city of Jeddah, but in a major escalation, a drone was shot down near Mecca, the holiest site in Islam. Saudi Arabia saying its air defenses destroyed a Houthi drone just south of Mecca before it entered prohibited airspace over the holy city, adding that targeting its security crossed a red line. Now, this comes as the Houthis seize control of yet more areas across the Red Sea coast in recent days, particularly around the Bab el Mandeb Strait, that is one of the most important shipping routes in the world, threatening Saudi Arabia's oil exports, which are already being rerouted there following the attacks in the Strait of Hormuz. Now, despite the disruption, including to a major pipeline last week by Iranian-backed militias, oil prices did dip slightly overnight after Saudi authorities said they were working to export additional crude cargoes via Oman. Now, that is closer to the Strait of Hormuz, but it is hoped that the U.S. naval presence in the region will help get those flows out into the world. But we are also hearing Saudi Arabia telling several European countries overnight that they will be unable to fulfill their September oil orders given the disruption in the Middle East. Given the upheaval in all of this, also extraordinary reporting coming out of Jerusalem that Israel's military, his chief met with his counterparts from right across the Middle East last week in Germany. That would be a major break with tradition, to put it lightly. Countries that would normally have nothing to do with Israel now looking to take their advice on just how to deal with these Iranian threats. But to give you a sense of the US thinking right now, we are tracking an alert just coming out of the US embassy in Saudi Arabia. It is warning Americans to avoid traveling to the kingdom, saying that Iran is looking to attack US interests in the region with missiles and drones. Alex.
0: Wow. All right. Trent Murray live from Tel Aviv for us this morning. Let's just continue our coverage and bring in Newsmax contributor, retired Brigadier General Blaine Holt, as well as National Security Analyst Rebecca Grant. Good morning to you both. General, let's just kick this off with you. So early this morning, the House passed the War Powers Act for the third time, 220 to 204. Let's take a listen.
2: That President Trump said would only last 4 to 6 weeks. American families have paid over $100 billion more for gasoline and diesel.
0: All right. So, General, you know, this time seven Republicans actually joined in, which is three more than last time over the summer. Is support for the war waning among Republicans?
3: Well, pre-midterm, support for the war is going to wane amongst anybody who calls himself an elected official. they're all going to be in freak-out mode as we go through a very turbulent time, which is going to be a phase change in this war. You're not looking at healthy Iranian IRGC military capabilities. You're not looking at Houthis. Yes, they've got formidable capability. And in my military estimation, I'm going to tell you that they should have been well prepared for the Houthis to go tag Saudi oil infrastructure. But what that congressman is missing out on is while the higher oil prices are certainly present in this war, what is not present is going to be the future threat of the Shia clerics to use a nuclear weapon against our grandchildren, and that threat was very real.
0: Yeah. And Rebecca, so let's talk about this. The Saudis are at an emergency meeting in Cairo, this after telling their European clients that they won't be able to meet their September delivery commitments as the Iran-backed Houthis just continue to attack their east-west oil pipeline infrastructure near the Red Sea. Are we on the verge of a worldwide oil crisis?
4: I think the Saudis will do everything they can to increase production, and they'll send more out through Oman. But look, you know, this is Iran's big strategic mistake, is letting the Houthis attack Saudi Arabia, Iran attacking all its neighbors. And in the end, that's just going to harden resolve to resist the missile and drone attacks, to keep it up at the pressure with the blockade against Iran, and then to find every way possible to move oil around the world. Those oil merchants are really clever. They are going to move oil as best they can.
0: Okay. And General, the Pentagon Inspector General telling us that over $22 billion has been spent on Iran war munitions, and it's, you know, it's causing an inventory shortfall reportedly. Does this cause a problem for Homeland Defense?
3: No, I don't believe it causes a problem for our homeland defense. It does cause an interesting risk mitigation drill in the Pentagon to deal with multiple wars, multiple crises that we can't see over the horizon. We like to be covered on, okay, if this happens, then an enemy could come at us here and here and here. But we have a multitude of weapons. What I don't like is I don't like that anyone in the Pentagon, including an inspector general, would think it's okay to get in front of a news organization and intimately discuss American logistics, yay or nay, because all you're doing is passing the adversary information that they may act on.
0: Precisely. Such a fantastic point. And I also want to get to this because, Rebecca, now we're getting reports that a secret meeting was actually held between Israel and the Gulf nations, which included countries that have no diplomatic ties to Israel. This was organized by U.S. CENTCOM, actually, and held in Germany to brainstorm solutions for this war. Is this potentially a glimmer of good news that Israel and these nations can work together after all? I mean, can this maybe convince the Saudis to sign the Abraham Accords?
4: Well, and we do want to see this end with everybody signing the Abraham Accords. President Trump will put pressure on them. This meeting in particular, this is really about military coordination for a 360-degree threat. But it's a very good sign moving forward. And our central command, our U.S. aircraft carriers, our 50,000 U.S. forces there, I'm glad to see them getting everybody together to coordinate.
0: Yeah, there you go. General Blaine Holt, Rebecca Grant, great conversation this morning. Thank you.
4: Thank you.
0: And out of this, so Kentucky Republican Congressman Thomas Massie, who did lose his primary back in May, is now launching a long-shot effort to impeach Secretary of War Pete Hegseth. Newsmax congressional correspondent Andy Shane Napier is now live on Capitol Hill with more. Andy, good morning.
5: Good morning. Good to be with you. Yes, that's right. Congressman Thomas Massie introduced 8 articles of impeachment against Secretary of War Pete Hegseth yesterday and accused the secretary of, quote, basically conducting an unauthorized war against Iran and Yemen and Venezuela. Now, Massie's first 3 articles of impeachment pointed to Congress's authority to order the withdrawal of forces within 60 days, and both chambers' successful votes this summer directing the president to end U.S. hostilities in Iran. Some other examples Massie provided included last February's attack on the Iranian girls' primary school that killed 150 people and a free speech violation after Democratic Arizona Senator Mark Kelly participated in a 2025 video saying military orders can be disobeyed if they're illegal, and Hegseth's retaliatory effort to strip him of his retired Navy captain ranking.
6: It's unacceptable to let this be normalized. You can't normalize kidnapping foreign heads of state. You can't normalize taking over countries to take their oil. You can't normalize bombing fishing boats. These are extrajudicial killings. It's murder. You can't normalize murder. And so in many of these cases, they've built a very shaky, convoluted legal scaffolding that they say protects them. And what I'm doing here is saying, no, it does not.
5: Now, Pentagon Press Secretary Kingsley Wilson provided Newsmax with a statement backing Hegseth, saying he has, quote, slashed bureaucracy, unleashed innovation, and delivered for our warfighters every step of the way, and that the, quote, entire department is unified behind the secretary's vision. Now, Massey's unprecedented move from the Republican Party is a

0: ahead of the midterms. Reporting live from Capitol Hill, Andy Shea Napier, Newsmax.
1: All right, Andy, thank you for that. Well, now to this. So reality star Kim Kardashian getting a little payback for her 2016 Paris jewelry heist. So a French court awarding her just €1. Well, that's the exact amount that she had asked for. Robbers tied her up in her suite, allegedly, and then stole more than $6 million in her jewelry. Eight people, they were found guilty, including six in their 60s and 70s. They're dubbed France's, quote, grandpa robbers. Kardashian says the ruling is about accountability, not cashing in. Well, I would certainly want to cash in. If somebody stole all my jewelry, I'm not going to ask for €1. I'm going to ask for all of it. I'm sure it's worth millions. Interesting, but she got what she wanted. There you go. All right, coming up, the Federal Reserve is set to make its latest move on interest rates today. And Wall Street is certainly watching for clues about what comes next. We'll break down what the decision can mean for your wallet when we return.

0: All right, welcome back to Wake Up America Early. A big decision from the Fed today, and it could have a direct impact on your wallet. The Fed is expected to hike interest rates by a quarter point as Chairman Kevin Warsh and other policymakers weigh inflation, the jobs market, and the health of the economy. But the bigger question is what comes next, and what this could mean for mortgages, credit cards, and your savings. And this morning, we have quite the treat for you guys. Joining us now in studio, we have business and markets analyst Seth Denson, as well as fund manager Mitch Feierstein. Both of you guys are here in our New York studio. I love it. Mitch, let me just kick things off with you here. Break this down for us, because if the Fed actually does raise rates by a quarter of a point, how will this affect us? And do you truly think that they are going to raise it?
1: First of all,

0: Well, I don't think that they should raise interest rates, and I believe that Kevin Warsh is going to assert that he said, that believes the same thing that I believe. Look, we don't have, you can't fix a supply shock, which is what we have from the energy crisis right now, temporary energy crisis, by raising interest rates. That would be the wrong policy to implement. The three people who voted to raise rates last time believe that that will fix a supply shock, which it won't. So we've got some technical things in the market because of the AI bubble that have increased inflation along with the oil prices that have escalated the pricing. But that will come down very drastically after oil prices come down. Oil prices are down like 3% this morning. Okay. So we're in a little bit better position. But interest rates should not be raised. If the Fed makes a policy error and does it, I think everything will hit the fan. I think the stock market will correct because the stock market valuations are way too high. The bond market, people should be buying 10-year bonds at 5%. That's where you should allocate your money right now.
1: Seth, where are you weighing in on this? Do you think they're going to raise the rates today?
2: I think that there is a better than not chance they do raise. I went on air yesterday and said that I thought that they didn't. And then I, you know, sat on an airplane coming to New York and changed my mind. does not mean that I think they should. I'm with Mitch on this. I it's not going to actually get one more barrel of oil out of the ground. And this is fuelflation. That's what we're dealing with right now. The other side of it, though, and I think this is what Kevin Warsh is weighing, is we did get a very good jobs report. You do have an economy that's growing. And the bond market is actually doing the work of the federal government setting monetary policy right now. And I think Kevin Warsh, if he does choose, and the Fed does choose to raise rates a quarter basis point, it's going to be largely to tell the bond market, hey, we hear you. Mm-hmm. We hear you. We're watching this too. And the one thing that I will say that I think is a big concern that's adding to the inflationary structure over and above energy, and that's government spending. We're now over $40 trillion.
1: Yeah.
2: And we took from George Washington to Ronald Reagan to get up to $1 trillion of debt. And since then, we're now at 40. I think that's the other area that the bond markets are saying, hey, this is more than just energy. It's the government pumping dollars into the system.
1: When you put it like that, George Washington to Reagan.
2: Yeah.
1: And then now how quickly it has escalated.
2: No,
1: my goodness. I do specifically, guys, I want to talk about this gas and diesel prices. Mitch, you were kind of alluding to this as well. So now they're jumping, reaching an all-time high in all 50 states. Diesel now topping $6 a gallon nationwide for the first time because diesel powers trucks, farm equipment, so much of the nation's supply chain. The impact really could go well beyond just heading over to the gas station. Seth, do you think that we need to see the conflicts in Iran and Ukraine kind of wind down before we see anything meaningful when it comes to relief at the pump?
2: Yes.
1: Yeah.
2: As long as the strait is closed, as long as there is a supply chain. Now, here's the thing. We are fine here in the United States, but it is a global energy market. I mean, the moves that were made by the administration leading up to the conflict, but and I have to remind people too, this conflict in Ukraine has been going on since 2014. This is not just a four-year conflict. And I think that's why Putin may be starting to have conversation. He sees an opportunity to get Russian oil onto the market, sanctions lifted.
1: Yeah.
2: If that could happen, we will see, I think, a drastic drop just because the markets now know there's an opportunity.
0: We also need a little bit of perspective on this. Hair on fire, diesel is $6 record price.
1: Yeah,
0: it's not really a record price because if you go back to 2008 when it was trading close to $5, if you inflation adjust that, it's closer to $8.
1: There
0: so 2008 it was higher, and if you go back further and inflation adjust where it was, I mean in 1982 Joe Biden ran down our strategic oil reserves to the lowest point since 1982 now. But back then oil was $34 a barrel. If you inflation adjust where oil would be today in 1982, it's $117. So let's put everything back into perspective. Get some fire extinguishers for the mainstream media to put their hair out and say, stick with the program and things will get better.
1: Yeah, there you go. I do also, I want to talk about this, guys. So the new census data shows the median household income actually rose 2.6% last year to a record $87,460. Mitch, if income is up, but also Americans are paying more for gas, groceries, housing, credit, are families actually getting ahead or just kind of breaking even here?
0: It's very difficult for families. But as I've said before on your program, inflation is cumulative, and the Federal Reserve and all the central banks have caused this mess for printing money for the past 20 years out of thin air. That's why we have $40 trillion deficits, because everybody watched the Federal Reserve and central banks do these bailout infinities. So that's what caused today's problems, the Federal Reserve policy. Even though the markets are looking 95% in the futures market for a raise today, I don't think they should do it because it enables more fiscal profligacy, which we don't need.
1: All eyes are going to be on this today to see what happens. Gentlemen.
2: Is popcorn ready?
1: Yes, exactly. Great conversation. Seth Denson, Mitch Feierstein. Gentlemen, thank you.
2: Thank you.
1: All right, now let's take a look at the weather across the country and bring in our meteorologist, Julia Fife, for our wake-up weather. Julia?
3: Good morning, Alex. Yes, everything's still being driven by that ridge of high pressure right over the mid-south. That's using that clockwise rotation. And then we've got that low pressure just over California, and that's moving in that Pacific moisture over the Four Corners area all the way into the Central Plains into the Midwest. We had a ground stop at Chicago Airport yesterday. We still got those showers and thunderstorms moving through with some active flash flood warnings through portions of Ohio. The good news is it is low in severe. Just those training showers and thunderstorms are going to lead to an elevated flood threat. We've got that level 2 out of 4 threat through portions of the Ohio Valley. And then take a look at our Four Corners region. We've got that monsoon thunderstorm moving through. So a level 3 out of 4 risk for portions of Arizona and New Mexico. Grand Canyon is under that level 2 threat. Alex.
1: All right, Julia, thank you for keeping us up to date on all of that. And now to this. So fashionably late may be an understatement. A New Hampshire man dodging a $12,000 late fee after turning a magazine that he checked out 132 years ago. The 1894 issue of the Century Illustrated Monthly was more than 48,000 days overdue. What? The man says it had been in his home for years, and he has no idea how it even got there. He finally returned it after hearing the library had frozen overdue fines. It won't go back into circulation, but could soon be booked for display. I've never heard of anything. Thousands of years? What? Interesting. All right. Well, he did the right thing. He tried to return it. All right. Coming up, an interesting development, the Lindsay Clancy triple murder mistrial, as a familiar face joins her defense team. Will it prevent her from facing a second trial? We'll discuss with our legal panel when we return.

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1: All right, welcome back to Wake Up America Early. Here's a look at some of today's top headlines. Well, new details about the 2024 assassination attempt against President Trump in Butler, Pennsylvania. New FBI documents showing Thomas Crooks practiced a 100-yard shot before the rally. Now, records also show he used the name Bob Dole to order tools to modify his rifle. Crooks fired 8 shots, grazing President Trump's ear, killing one person, wounding 2 others. Investigators still have not identified a motive or political conspiracy. And Pennsylvania reporting its 4th measles-related death after an 18-year-old in Mifflin County died from a rare neurological complication. State health officials say none of the 4 people who died were vaccinated, including 2 infants too young for the shot. Now, the state has reported nearly 700 cases this year, about 100 in the last week alone. These are Pennsylvania's first reported measles deaths in 35 years. And the Trump administration planning a $2.8 billion weapons sale to Israel, including 40,000 2,000-pound bombs. The package is not yet final, but Congress has been informally notified. The Biden administration held up 1 shipment of the bombs back in 2024, a hold that President Trump lifted after returning to office. The sale coming as a fragile U.S.-brokered ceasefire holds in Gaza, even as Israel carries out more strikes in the territory. So Ukraine is using American-made Hellfire missiles to defend its cities, civilians, and critical infrastructure from Russian aerial attacks. But a growing missile shortage is threatening the effectiveness of that mission. Newsmax was given exclusive access for a rare, up-close look at these American-made weapons and Ukraine's innovative use of them. Foreign correspondent Shelby Wilder has this.
2: Walking through this field, we are under threat. Russian drones are in the skies hunting for our location. And if they lock onto it, we've been told to immediately run and take cover. Thankfully, Ukraine's famous sunflowers offer camouflage for the American Hellfire missiles hidden among them. Newsmax embedded with the Ukrainian Air Force, where air defense crews rely on these U.S.-made weapons to intercept the growing number of Russian aerial threats fired at Ukraine each day.
3: My name is Dennis. I'm the commander of this position. We are on combat duty right now, and our job is to engage with incoming Russian aerial targets.
4: You have here the American-made Hellfire missiles. What can you tell me about them? What are they doing for Ukraine right now?
3: This is a close-range surface-to-air missile system, and we've used it to protect civilian facilities, like hospitals and energy infrastructure. We really love this weapon system. We've found innovative new ways to use it, and it's become like a member of our family. Because of it, we have numerous confirmed shootdowns of Russian aerial targets. Each one means a lethal Russian weapon was stopped before it could reach its intended target or strike a civilian area. That means lives saved. But our crews and air defense systems are among the enemy's highest priority targets. They are constantly hunting for us and conducting reconnaissance to try and find our locations. So we have to move quickly and remain concealed. We live a life where we try to not use phones, and when we do, say very little. We encrypt our communications, and we do not tell our families exactly what we do for safety.
4: We know that Ukraine is facing a critical shortage of missiles, all kinds of missiles, from the Patriots air defense missiles to the missiles going in the fighter jets, the F-16s. And I imagine you also on the ground with your air defense, with Hellfires, are also facing a shortage of missiles at this critical time.
3: We are grateful for any assistance, but objectively, we do not have enough equipment. For more than 2 months, we were completely out of missiles. We could only operate as a radar unit while we waited for more missiles to arrive. Now, we have received additional missiles, but we are carefully conserving them. But I would like to specifically thank President Trump for his assistance, and we are very grateful to the American people and American taxpayers for their support, because every missile provided to us saves lives every single day.
1: All right. Well, that was an exclusive report that was filed by Newsmax foreign correspondent Shelby Wilder from Ukraine. All right. Now let's turn back stateside, where the Lindsey Clancy triple murder mistrial took an interesting turn Tuesday when it was announced that Karen Reed's attorney would be joining the defense team. So you may remember that Reed was accused of murdering her boyfriend by running him over with her car, then leaving the scene. Her first trial, just like Lindsey Clancy, also ended in a hung jury and mistrial. However, in her second trial, She was found not guilty of those murder charges. So to discuss this and a whole lot more, let's now bring in attorney and research fellow at the Thomas A. Rowe Institute for Economic Policy Studies, Alan Mendenhall, along with criminal defense attorney and adjunct professor of law at Cornell University, Randy Zallin. Gentlemen, nice to see you both this morning. Randy, let's just start with you here. So Karen Reed's attorney was brought in to argue against a second trial after that mistrial was declared the first time around. The defense arguing this is a clear case of double jeopardy. Randy, Clancy did sit through an entire trial and the jury came to no decision. Explain why this isn't a case of double jeopardy.
5: Yes, because it is clear as mud for the defense to take that position is really flies in the face of just common sense and good law. What happens is you have to split the screen. If the government causes the mistrial, if the government asks for the mistrial, double jeopardy attaches once the jury is sworn. If the government is responsible for the mistrial, that's where jeopardy would attach. If the government is not responsible for the mistrial, for example, a hung jury, or the defense asks for the mistrial and not the result of intentional government misconduct, then at that point, there is no double jeopardy and the case gets retried. Otherwise, every single time there was a hung jury, then the case would be over and a defendant could not be retried.
1: Yeah, that is such a fantastic point. And I really appreciate you kind of breaking that down for us. But I do want to pivot to something completely different. So the decision by the Supreme Court to block President Trump's attempt to secure elections by requiring safeguards for mail-in ballots, the president blasting the decision, saying over in a Truth Social post, quote, it's a big loss for Republicans and America itself, and makes cheating by radical left Dumbcrats, as he calls them, a much easier thing to do. The Supreme Court has really let our country down, end quote. Alan, is the president right to criticize the Supreme Court here? Or does it, as some argue, affect the court's judicial independence?
6: Yeah, I mean, the gist here is that the court's blocked the Postal Service from putting these new ballot rules into effect by midterms, but it leaves in place any sort of state procedures that are regarding these mail-in ballots. So this wasn't a completely straightforward ruling on the merits about whether the Postal Service has the power to create these mail-in ballot requirements. So Kavanaugh said there was at least a reasonable possibility that the Postal Service has statutory authority to issue some version of the rule, but he agreed that putting the particular rule in effect for these midterms would be unlawful because state and local election officials didn't have enough time to reasonably implement it. And Alito and Thomas disagreed, and they said the government had met the requirements for emergency relief and that the lower court's injunction should have been stayed. So the earliest these mail-in ballot rules would take effect would now be basically the 2028 federal elections. And even that's not automatic because the underlying litigation is still ongoing. The rules could be modified, they could be struck down, they could be upheld by then. Red states, the ones that don't like cheating, could always voluntarily comply with these provisions, institute their own that match these USPS rules, even if the USPS can't officially mandate it for the midterm.
1: Interesting. And Randy, just kind of sticking on this kind of topic, it almost seems that when it comes to major decisions, the Supreme Court appears to be handing President Trump loss after loss. Do you see any scenario where a 6-3 majority of Democrat justices would go against a Democrat president on all of these very important issues?
5: I can't say with a reasonable degree of certainty that this is necessarily a partisan issue.
1: Okay.
5: I think what it is more a product of the aggressive nature of this administration willing to put the law and the application of the law to the test. And you have to admire their intestinal fortitude and their fearlessness.
1: Yeah.
5: But when you have fearlessness, you run the risk of, for example, that parachute not opening every time you jump out, particularly if you don't check it completely first.
1: Interesting. All right. Alan Mendenhall, Randy Zallin, gentlemen, always great insight from you both. Thank you so much.
5: Thank you.
1: All right, so now to this. So Sydney Sweeney may have made a big bet, but thousands of Instagram followers aren't buying in. The Euphoria star losing 200,000 followers after appearing pretty nude in an ad for sports betting app Novik. So the spot uses sports gear to cover her up, but several Olympic athletes now they're crying foul, saying it sexualizes women in sports. Still, the loss is a small slice of our roughly 25 million followers. I thought on the left it was your body, your choice, you do what you want. And I think we all know Sports Illustrated's, I forget what it's called, the body issue, where athletes are fully nude and they use, you know, whatever it is to cover up certain parts, and they're completely celebrated. See, I can't really have it both ways. It's an interesting debate, maybe. All right, coming up. Washington's AI battle is intensifying, and a top Trump official has a warning about the politics behind the debate. We'll break it down next.

0: 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You should too.
1: This AI issue that's suddenly come up 2 months before an election is being, the president calls it a hoax. The way this has come around today and not 3 months ago, I mean, I was watching the news today. Every Democrat senator suddenly races to a microphone to talk about AI after being eerily silent for months and months and months. So to talk about the timing of this as being nothing but an effort to influence the midterms, of course that's what it is. And that shouldn't be what drives the decisions that we're making around AI. We can't lose the AI race to China.
2: All right, welcome back to Wake of America. Early, I'm Alex Kramer. The battle over artificial intelligence is certainly heating up in Washington, with the midterm elections only 48 days away. The Attorney General, Todd Blanche, as you saw right there, is now accusing Democrats of using AI as a political weapon, all while the United States races to stay ahead of China. So joining us now for more on this is executive editor of Newsbusters, Tim Graham, and host of Mark Kay Saves the Republic, Mark Kay himself. Guys, nice to see you both. Mark, what do you make of Blanche's claim that Democrats are just turning AI into a political weapon ahead of midterms?
3: Yeah, I mean, it's true. They always glom onto some kind of crisis to get people all riled up. And notice, who is a proponent of AI and data centers? Well, Donald Trump, the boogeyman himself. So if Donald Trump's for it, they're going to try to turn every single American against it. But look, we know that China has the capability to plant the seed of doubt in Americans. All they have to do is push TikTok algorithms to show you anti-data center videos. And all of a sudden, every youth in America is chanting no to data centers, death to data centers. So there are a lot of different moving pieces to this. This whole, you know, idea that the end of humanity will be brought about by AI. That definitely seems like something China would put into the United States' mentality so that we would slow down. But we never slow down. John F. Kennedy never said, we're going to go to the moon eventually, but not before we're going to slow it down. No, it was a race, the space race.
2: Yeah.
3: And AI is very similar. So.
2: There was no little asterisk in his speech there. Tim, let's just stick with this theme on China. So you just heard Todd Blanche, you know, talk about that the United States cannot afford to lose the AI race to China. How real of a concern is that?
4: Yeah, I mean, he's absolutely right that this issue came out of nowhere, that it was sort of like one day we're not talking about it at all, and the next day it's the number one story.
2: Yeah.
4: And it's weird because then they were like, the makers of AI say, stop us before we kill again. I mean, it was just, it's been deeply strange, you know? So, but yeah, obviously, the American press doesn't see China as a threat or as an enemy, just the way they never saw the Soviet Union as a threat or an enemy. So, you know, they just want to, as Mark said, they just want to see it as Trump's, you know, endangering us all again.
2: Yeah. And I don't believe in coincidences. All of a sudden, all these whistleblowers are coming out right before midterms randomly. It's interesting. Shifting gears, guys. So FBI Director Kash Patel on Capitol Hill testifying before the Senate Judiciary Committee yesterday was marked by a series of explosive clashes with the Democrats. Let's take a quick listen.
5: I pledge unequivocally that I will not participate in your charade of lies. I don't have much to say. This guy called me a thug. It's kind of ironic. He's running for president of the United States. He just got his 22nd ad campaign. Next.
6: Nothing I have said here is a lie.
5: You said your time's up. Are you done or not?
6: No, you're done or not.
5: You want to go run out to the
6: media and answer my questions. If you want my questions, go to the next person. This is ridiculous. What a mockery you are.
5: You are the biggest mockery in the United States Senate, and you're sitting next to Schiff.
6: Yeah.
2: Mark, did we gain anything out of that? Because it seems like a lot of the times, a lot of these hearings are social media clips.
3: I mean, personally, yeah, I gained about an hour's worth of content for today's podcast, so I'm thrilled about that. But he was right. Kash Patel's absolutely right. We are looking at Cory Booker, who is probably going to run for president again. Remember, this is a guy in the Democrat Party who stood up and filibustered for 25 hours for absolutely no reason.
2: Right.
3: Nobody can tell you what came of that 25-hour filibuster. It was Cory Booker looking for attention. He does it all the time. What the most important and the most telling thing about this is every single Democrat accused Kash Patel of being a party guy and a frat boy and unserious. And at the same time, Cory Booker had to get called out and told to, quote, shut up by the 94-year-old chairman of the Senate, of the committee, Chuck Grassley. So who's really the petulant child in this scenario, I wonder?
2: Yeah, Tim, I would love your thoughts on this in the political theater, if you will.
4: Well, I think we have to start with the idea that the networks didn't really care about this last night. You know, when Republicans organize hearings, they are not news. Now, watch. If the Democrats get control of the House or the Senate, suddenly their hearings will be very newsworthy when they go against Trump. These should be newsworthy hearings. This is an annual hearing with the director of the FBI. You know, the news media should be trying to find the news in it. We obviously know that the Democrats are going to try to score points, and you can see there that Patel is going to smack it right back at them. It's good TV, and yet TV didn't want to talk about it.
2: That's such a good point, but are we surprised? Tim Graham, Mark Kay, guys, nice to see you both. Thank you.
3: See you, Alex.
2: All right, now let's take a look at our weather across the country and bring in meteorologist Julia Pfeiffer. Wake up weather. Julia.
7: Good morning, Alex. Yes, that prolonged heat just continues for the southern and the eastern portion of the U.S. Once again, today we have that heat advisory in place all the way from St. Louis down into Dallas, Texas. We're talking feels like temperatures above 105 degrees. We're in the middle of September. And again, this is prolonged heat. That heat dome really not going to be budging. You could see Dallas is expected to stay in the triple digits through the weekend. McAllen is going on a record stretch of triple-digit temperatures. 103 is that forecasted high today. Looks like tomorrow they could reach 99 degrees. That's something we'll be keeping an eye on. Again, that ridge really not expected to budge over the next few days. And as we look into next week, looks like the majority of the country will be above average with those temperatures. And you can see that heat dome still parked over the mid-south, bringing those well above average temperatures to the south and the southeast portion of the U.S. Some updates from yesterday. We were tracking that disturbance in the Atlantic. Yesterday, it had about a medium chance to become a next name storm. Now, as of today, they've lowered that chance. There's a lot of dry air out in the Atlantic due to that El Nino. Now, only a 30% chance to become our next name storm. But again, even if that does develop, I think it's staying out at sea. Alex.
2: Julia, and when you say 99 degrees in Texas, that's actually a relief for them.
7: The triple
2: there.
7: Digits for over 50 days,
2: unbelievable.
7: Alex.
2: Julia Pfeiffer, thank you so
7: thank
2: much.
7: Thank you.
2: All right, so an elk in Canada leaving quite a mark on one driver's car after jumping onto the hood of his 1988 Oldsmobile and shattering the windshield. Oh, my gosh. The man says he first found the damage in some hair before a security video revealed the four-legged culprit. Now, the male elk was chasing a female through the parking lot after crashing the date. Both animals fled. Locals say elk sightings are pretty common there. As for the car, well, it had just been repaired after two other collisions, and now it's headed back to the shop. I can't believe it left. Look at all that hair. It left the evidence. It didn't even clean up the crime scene there. I have seen this happen with a deer right in front of me. It happened to another person's car. Those things are so dangerous. But after two, now he's got his third repair coming up. Poor guy. All right, coming up, Mark Lauder joins us for a look at what's on tap for Wake Up America when we return.

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1: All right, we're just a few minutes away from Wake Up America, and Mark Lauder is with us right now for a quick preview. 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
2: Good morning, Alex. A lot coming up today on Wake Up America. A group of House Republicans join with Democrats to try to rein in the president's war powers while a Republican launches a new push for impeachment of Secretary of War Pete Hegseth. We're joined by a pair of senators to break down all the disorder in D.C. Plus, three people are dead after a news helicopter crashes in Los Angeles. It was in the air covering a deadly crash on the ground. We'll bring you an update. And hang on to your wallet. The Fed may raise interest rates today. We'll tell you what that might mean for your household budget. All of that and more. Top of the hour. We will see you on Wake Up America coming up at 7 o'clock.
1: All right, Mark, thank you so much. Well, that does it for Wake Up America Early, but we'll see you back here tomorrow morning starting at 6 a.m. Eastern time. Don't go anywhere.

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1: Wake up, America. Democrats crossing the aisle. A symbolic blow to President Trump. And yes, more impeachment talks during a busy day on Capitol Hill. Two U.S. senators join us live this morning for whether the Republican agenda can survive all the drama.
2: And the Iranian regime says the stakes have changed as the Houthis terrorize Saudi Arabia and threaten major oil production. Pressure is mounting and diplomacy might be slipping out of reach. We'll take you live to the Middle East with how the U.S. plans to respond.
1: And what kid didn't dream of growing up to be an astronaut? Well, we will talk to the head of NASA about how the next generation can make that dream a reality at the new United States Space Academy.
2: It is Wednesday, September 16th, and it's time to wake up, America.

0: Good morning. Thanks for starting your day with us. I'm Charlotte McBride.
1: And I'm Mark Lauder. We've got a lot to get to today. Let's start by getting you up to date on some of today's top stories. Officials in Los Angeles say a crash of a NBC Telemundo News helicopter Tuesday night in the residential area killed three people. NBC4 Los Angeles confirming the crash killed a reporter and the pilot. A third person died on the ground. We'll have more on this in just a few minutes.
0: Yeah, and House lawmakers voting for a third time to end the U.S. war in Iran as the conflict nears 7 months. The War Powers Resolution passed 220 to 204 with seven Republicans joining Democrats, up from four in June and July. The War Powers Act requires congressional approval for sustained military action after 60 or 90 days. None of the previous resolutions has reached President Trump's desk.
1: And it appears the curtain will be coming down at the Kennedy Center, at least for a while, with the board voting to close most of the building for renovations. The decision follows part of a ceiling collapsing earlier this month and Congress setting aside $257 million for repairs. The president says the work should only move forward if the board can add his name to the building, despite a federal court order blocking it.
0: We want to start this morning with a new impeachment effort on Capitol Hill, this time by Republican, and the target is not President Trump.
1: Yeah, soon to be former Congressman Thomas Massie, who lost his primary in May, now wants Secretary of War Pete Hegseth impeached over the war with Iran. Newsmax congressional correspondent Andy Shea Napier joins us live on Capitol Hill.
2: Mark, Sharla, good morning. Yes, that's right. Congressman Thomas Massie introduced eight articles of impeachment against Secretary of War Pete Hegseth on Tuesday and accused the secretary of, quote, basically conducting an unauthorized war in Iran and Yemen and Venezuela. Now, Massey's first three articles of impeachment pointed to Congress's authority to order the withdrawal of forces within 60 days, and both chambers' successful votes this summer directing the president to end U.S. hostilities in Iran. Some examples Massey provided for his articles included last February's attack on the Iranian girls' primary school that killed 150 people and a free speech violation after Democratic Arizona Senator Mark Kelly participated in a 2025 video saying military orders can be disobeyed if they are illegal, and Hegseth's retaliatory effort to strip him of his retired Navy captain ranking.
3: It's unacceptable to let this be normalized. You can't normalize kidnapping foreign heads of state. You can't normalize taking over countries to take their oil. You can't normalize bombing fishing boats. These are extrajudicial killings. It's murder. You can't normalize murder. And so in many of these cases, they've built a very shaky, convoluted legal scaffolding that they say protects them. And what I'm doing here is saying, no, it does not.
2: Now, Pentagon Press Secretary Kingsley Wilson provided Newsmax with a statement backing Hegseth, saying he has, quote, slashed bureaucracy, unleashed innovation, and delivered for our warfighters every step of the way, and that the, quote, entire department is unified behind the secretary's vision. Now, Massey's move is privileged, meaning it requires a vote within 2 days of its introduction, so we very well could be seeing a vote this upcoming Thursday, and we'll see House members either vote to back or condemn Pete Hegseth, all before the midterm elections. Reporting live from Capitol Hill, Andy Shea Napier, Newsmax.
0: All right, let's continue this conversation now with Luke Ball, political strategist and CEO of Compass Strategies, and Cheryl Chumley, online opinion editor at The Washington Times and Newsmax contributor. Good to see you both this morning. So Congressman Massie isn't the only lawmaker pushing impeachment on his way out the door. Of course, you have Texas Congressman Al Green sending Democrats into a frenzy this week after announcing a renewed effort to impeach President Trump. Nearly 150 Democrats voted to move forward with a vote to impeach the president. That is 30 more than that effort back in June of 2025. But Luke, it appears the radical movement is growing ahead of midterms. What do you think?
4: Yeah, poor Al Green needs to find another hobby like knitting or sewing or something once he gets out of Congress instead of impeaching President Trump over and over and over again. Make no mistake, Donald Trump is on the ballot, if for no other reason this midterm than to stop the Democrats from impeaching him again. There are three sure things in this life: death, taxes, and the Democrats impeaching President Trump. Mm-hmm. That's going to happen over and over again. And Thomas Massie, I think, would himself use the term Republican very loosely in Congress with respect to the operations that he has. I have really liked a lot of the things that Massey has done in the past, but increasingly he's kind of embraced this entire complete transformation of his political persona into just full-blown anti-Trump. Mm-hmm. Lastly, I'd say if with respect to any Department of Defense or now Department of War secretary, you could point out like four or five things in the last few months that you could classify as murder or not legal or whatever, just because it is such a difficult job and you're dealing with international affairs. You could point to anyone and say, this is convoluted, you shouldn't be doing this, when in reality, it's all under the scope of his operation. So it's not helpful when one of your own team members is just constantly going against the administration, especially ahead of the midterms, especially with a deeply tough job like Secretary of War.
0: Yeah.
5: So, Cheryl, I want to switch gears now to that fiery FBI hearing yesterday. The FBI director now on the hot seat over a number of issues, including the investigation into the Butler, Pennsylvania assassination attempt on President Trump. President Trump says new evidence suggests the assassination was, quote, a Democrat plot to get me out of the election that failed. Now, Kash Patel testified the shooter, Thomas Crooks, only spoke with his parents. So I'm not sure. I mean, obviously, I think there's more information we need to see, but it seems like they're both telling different stories about this.
6: Yeah, and I'm not so sure that I agree with President Donald Trump's assessment of this. We'll just have to wait and see how the investigation goes forward. But I think that whole Kash Patel hearing was sort of overrun by the Democrats screaming at him and
0: right.
6: Senator Kennedy's bringing up of bestiality and that issue. But as far as the investigation there goes, we really will just have to wait and see how that progresses.
0: Let's turn to this. So President Trump continuing to downplay the risk of artificial intelligence. Meantime, you have Attorney General Todd Blanche saying the recent warnings are all political. Take a listen to this.
7: This AI issue that's suddenly come up 2 months before an election is being, the president calls it a hoax. The way this has come around today and not 3 months ago, I mean, I was watching the news today. Every Democrat senator suddenly races to a microphone to talk about AI after being eerily silent for months and months and months. So to talk about the timing of this as being nothing but an effort to influence the midterms, of course that's what it is. And that shouldn't be what drives the decisions that we're making around AI. We can't lose the AI race to China.
0: Yeah, Luke, I'm so glad he brought that up. The timing is everything. AI didn't just come into our lives yesterday, right? So are Democrats going to capitalize on this issue ahead of November?
4: Yeah, 100%. And it's deeply discouraging because AI does need guardrails, but the Democrats are trying to hijack panic in order to get their AI priorities accomplished. So when you see people like Obama and Kamala Harris saying we have to rush to put guardrails on AI, when the government rushes to do something, you're quite often giving up a lot of your freedom for a little bit of perceived security. That's what's happening here. So AI needs guardrails. But this Y2K situation that we find ourselves in now, where there's a doomsday clock and it just so happens to be the midterm election day, is completely disingenuous. And I hate how it's being politicized when we actually do need to have serious conversations about guardrails for AI, but not putting guardrails that are going to hobble the United States military as we're going against China in this AI arms race.
5: Yeah, Cheryl, before we go on this, I mean, come on, Democrats, they just scare people about the end of the world. Ozone, climate change, not getting the jab, Trump. This is just the latest. I mean, do you think we should really be worried about AI, or are Democrats just afraid of intelligence in general?
6: We do need to worry about AI beating China and dominating around the world with our artificial intelligence and technology. But look, the timing of this that you guys mentioned is very significant, because there was a private fundraiser held, and Barack Obama spoke at it, and he talked about the need to regulate AI. And if you look at what Barack Obama means when he says regulate, he means control. He wants to do for AI what he did for healthcare, which is basically take over the entire system, and he wants Democrats to lead that charge. So we do need to be concerned about AI, but we need to be concerned more about beating China without giving up our constitutional and God-given liberties and rights.
0: Cheryl, Luke, good conversation this morning. Thank you both so much.
4: Thank you.
5: All right, well, turning back now to the story we told you about at the top of our show, a federal investigation begins today in the crash of a television news helicopter in Los Angeles that killed three people.
0: Really tragic. The chopper that went down belonged to NBC and Telemundo in L.A. Alex Kramer joins us now with the details. Good morning, Alex.
8: Yeah, good morning to you both. So the helicopter went down just before 7 p.m. last night in the San Fernando Valley, where news crews were covering a deadly crash involving an SUV and a city bus. A local anchor for NBC Los Angeles confirming during a live broadcast the station's helicopter had crashed and that two people were killed. A third person on the ground also died. The coverage was then briefly cut as the newsroom processed that devastating news. Fire officials say the helicopter was destroyed and burst into flames, setting fire to several vehicles and storage containers nearby. More than 70 firefighters responded.
9: The National Transportation Safety Board will be leading the investigation, and right now our focus is with the victims, their families and loved ones, and supporting those who responded to this tragedy.
8: So the victims in the helicopter were later identified as aerial reporter Eliana Moreno and pilot George Marceno, both employees of Angel City Air. Two other people were taken to a hospital, although their conditions were not immediately known. The FAA and NTSB are expected to begin investigating that crash today. Charlene Mark.
0: Yeah, really tragic. And we're thinking of everyone there at NBC4 and Telemundo this morning. Well, ahead, Texas quarterback Arch Manning under fire for his reaction to an AI video of a female reporter getting slapped. Now he's speaking out about it. We're going to tell you the details coming up.
5: Plus, is the Department of Justice looking to once again try and prosecute James Comey and Letitia James? Our legal experts break down the possibility of that happening.
0: And later, an amazing whale encounter off the coast of San Diego. Why some people are calling it a baptism. More on that.

0: world directly to you.
1: 17 minutes past the hour. Welcome back to Wake Up America. And a viral AI-generated video putting one of college football's biggest stars under fire today and raising new questions about when fake content crosses the line.
2: So the video isn't real, but the backlash is. Newsmax correspondent Christina Thompson has more.
3: Yeah, it's tough to watch. One of college football's biggest stars is now apologizing after this moment.
4: I've seen a few AI edits of stuff, but that's about it. I saw an AI edit of Sark's interview. y'all seen that one? That's a good one. Of him slapping Holly Rowe.
3: Laughing while describing that viral AI-generated video depicting his head coach, Steve Sarkisian, slapping ESPN reporter Holly Rowe. Now, the video was fake,

0: It manipulated a real interaction following a Texas dramatic win over Ohio State on Saturday, when the coach abruptly cut short his postgame interview with Rowe and walked away. But online, AI transformed that moment into something very violent, making it appear as if the coach struck Rowe. And when Manning called the video hilarious, a lot of backlash quickly followed. Manning now apologizing, calling his comment insensitive and saying there was nothing funny about it. He specifically apologized to Rowe, saying that he respects her and needs to be more thoughtful going forward. Rowe accepted the apology, revealing the two have already spoken privately, writing, "Apology accepted. We move forward with respect and kindness for one another." But the controversy is also highlighting a much bigger issue. AI tools can now create increasingly convincing videos of real people doing things that never happened, sometimes transforming violence, humiliation, or harassment into viral jokes. And the problem is growing. The OECD found reports involving synthetic media risks more than doubled between 2022 and 2025. A separate report in 2026, produced with the UN and UNESCO, found women journalists are increasingly confronting AI-enabled online abuse, including manipulated images and deepfakes. So while the video involving Rowe was never real, the controversy surrounding it is very much so something that we are now beginning to face as a society, and seeing some very potentially harmful fabricated content coming to light. Back to you.
1: Yeah, it's really concerning what people are able to do with AI, and again, make these videos that are very fake look very, very real.
2: With real people.
1: Yeah, yeah, it's really concerning, Christina.
2: Well, now to this, the Lindsay Clancy triple murder mistrial taking an interesting turn Tuesday when Karen Reed's attorney joined Clancy's defense team.
1: Yeah, you may remember Reed was accused of murdering her boyfriend by running him over with her car, then fleeing the scene. Her first trial, like Lindsay Clancy, also ended in a hung jury and mistrial. However, in her second trial, she was found not guilty of the murder charges and sentenced to probation for the lesser charge of driving under the influence.
2: So to discuss this and a whole lot more, let's bring in senior judicial analyst Judge Andrew Napolitano, along with constitutional law attorney, former prosecutor, Newsmax contributor Amir Benno.
1: Yeah, good to see you both this morning. Judge, we'll start with you. So Clancy's defense brought in Karen Reed's attorney to argue against a second trial. They call it a clear case of double jeopardy. Is this a case of double jeopardy?
3: Well, the law school answer is it is not a case of double jeopardy because the Supreme Court has said a mistrial is an exception to the double jeopardy rule. However, in Massachusetts, if the defense counsel did not consent to the mistrial, he has a legitimate argument that a second trial would be double jeopardy. Now, Kevin Reddington is a wily old fox. I think he would be he'd be happy at that kind of a comment about him. And most defense lawyers are always asking for a mistrial.
1: Right.
3: It frustrates the prosecution. It wastes the government's assets. They have to think twice about trying it again.
1: Yeah.
3: He did not ask for the mistrial, and he did not consent to the mistrial. So there is a legitimate argument under Massachusetts law that she cannot be tried again.
2: So, Amir, so what happens now? I mean, if you're a prosecutor, you're just going to try to get some sort of a plea deal? Are you going to try to take this thing back to court and risk losing or risk not being able to have a second trial because of double jeopardy? I think we've got your mic. Amir? No.
1: Oh.
2: All right. Judge, well, what do you think happens here from now?
3: Well, it's really entirely up to the judge who's going to look at precedent. But if the prosecution knows what is the right thing to do, they'll look for a guilty plea for some lesser included, which will require her to be institutionalized for the rest of her life. So there's some form of punishment and the public is protected.
1: So I do want to pivot to this. The DOJ is trying to revive its prosecutions of former FBI Director James Comey and New York Attorney General Letitia James. The U.S. Appeal Court seems skeptical about all of this. Amir, do we have you back? What do you think about this?
4: Can you hear me?
2: Yeah, we can hear you. Go ahead.
4: I'm sorry. I missed the question, though.
2: We're basically talking about reviving the prosecutions against former FBI Director James Comey and New York Attorney General Letitia James. U.S. Appeals Court doesn't seem seems skeptical about it, really. So what do you think is actually going on here?
4: Well, what's going on is simply that they're questioning whether or not the statute was complied with. I mean, the issue with Comey and Alicia James' prosecution is whether Lindsay Halligan, who is a U.S. attorney, was appropriately appointed in the first place. If she wasn't, there's a statute that says that you can, if you put somebody confirmed, then you can have somebody temporarily for 120 days in that role. And when that person, that 120 days expires, then the district court, the judges, will fill that vacancy until such time as somebody's actually appointed and confirmed. That never happens. The 120 days ran out. They put Lindsay Halligan in, the president did. And the argument is that she never had the authority to be there in the first place. So if she didn't have the authority to be there, then she didn't have the authority to present the case to the grand jury and get that indictment. So the whole case turned on whether she could legally, lawfully have been in that role. So it's not about whether or not these, you know, Letitia James or James Comey committed these offenses or whether there was probable cause to get the indictment. It's whether or not she had the power to get the indictment in the first place.
2: Yeah, we're not arguing the facts or the points of the case. Correct. It's literally just the legality.
3: The process is very important. Mm-hmm. What happened to Jack Smith's investigation of President Trump? Thrown out because he was never properly appointed. He didn't have the authority to present anything to a grand jury. Same principle here. Different statute, but same principle here.
2: All right,
1: Judge Amir, thank you both so much.
2: Well, turning now to an out-of-this-world arms race that's officially now in orbit. The U.S. confirming for the first time ever the deployment of weapons in space. Air Force's secretary says the weapons are designed to defend U.S. forces, but won't say what they are or how they work. The move comes amid Russian and Chinese space threats. President Trump's Golden Dome plan also calls for space-based weapons. Some say that it could cost $542 billion over the next 20 years. The big concern now is that China and Russia will follow and put weapons in space, too.
1: Yeah, this could be a long road.
2: I don't think I like any of that.
1: Slippery slope. No. All right, thanks so much. Well, next, Vice President J.D. Vance says the war with Iran is about to enter a new phase. We'll discuss what the Trump administration may be shifting its focus to now.
2: And a live look at Marco Island, Florida. Gorgeous start to the day there on the beach. Looks nice now, but there's going to be some rain heading to the Sunshine State. Meteorologist Julia Fife will be along with your wake-up weather. You're watching Wake Up America. Stay with us. We'll be right back.

0: Welcome back to Wake Up America. You're taking a live look. Anaheim, California there. That looks very Disney-esque. That's not too far from Los Angeles.
1: Yeah, today one of the best to put on a Dodger uniform. Al Hershiser returns 68 years young. He is a Cy Young Award winner, of course, a World Series MVP, and a three-time All-Star.
0: Welcome back. One of my favorites growing
1: up.
0: Yeah,
1: he is one of the greats. Welcome back in to Wake Up America. We have a very busy day ahead on this Wednesday. Let's take a look at some of the day's big headlines with Alex Kramer.
2: Well, the Trump administration stripping $52 million in U.S. military aid from countries in Europe and the Middle East and redirecting it to governments in Central and South America. The money is moving from Slovakia, North Macedonia, Tanzania, and Iraq to Panama, Peru, Ecuador, and Colombia. The shift does not end aid to those countries, but the administration says the move better matches its focus on the Western Hemisphere. And Nick Reiner will not face the death penalty in the killings of his parents. Filmmaker Rob Reiner and Michelle Reiner. Now, the 33-year-old could still face life without parole if convicted. Reiner is accused of lying in wait at his parents' Los Angeles home before the killings. He has twice pleaded not guilty. His public defender says Reiner has a serious mental illness and a history of self-medicating. The trial is not expected until next year. And the European Union opening the door to a historic new relationship with Canada. EU chief Ursula von der Leyen proposing Canada become the bloc's first associate member. The move comes as Ottawa seeks closer trade and security ties with Europe amid an escalating trade war with the United States. Now, details of how associate membership would work are still unclear right now.
0: Such a strange decision. They are in North America, not North Europe.
1: There you go.
0: Whatever.
1: Yeah.
0: Sure.
1: All right. We want to start this half hour with the latest in the war with Iran and the conflict hitting a dangerous new level overnight. Iran-backed Houthi rebels tightening their grip on the Red Sea coast as their attacks knock Saudi Arabia's east-west oil pipeline offline, putting some September deliveries to Europe in trouble.
0: Meantime, in a shocking escalation that put much of the Muslim world on edge, Saudi air defenses intercepted and destroyed a Houthi drone just south of Mecca, Islam's holiest city. Now, the Saudis consider security of its holy sites a red line that should not be crossed. The Houthis deny targeting Mecca. So joining us now in studio to break this down and more, Vice President of National Security at the Heritage Foundation, former Deputy National Security Advisor Victoria Coates. So, Victoria, I mean, the ongoing conflict here has already choked off global oil flow for months. The Saudis are at an emergency meeting in Cairo right now, unable really to meet their oil delivery commitments this month. Meanwhile, you got the Houthis. They're continuing to attack the east-west pipeline near the Red Sea. I mean, it seems like we're rapidly approaching an oil crisis here.
3: Well, definitely there's going to be a tightening of the market, and the decision of Canada to seek this associate EU membership when Saudi Arabia is literally unable to make their deliveries to Europe in September and possibly October. It's insane. Why would you want to shackle yourself to what's going to be essentially a crisis in Europe right now? So I think that we're going to need a full reset energy-wise at the conclusion of this conflict. We had the G20 energy ministers down in Houston this week, and hopefully they are going to be coming up with more of a strategy for the United States going forward, because we should not be in any way dependent on global markets the way we are.
1: Yeah, good point.
0: Looking right now overseas, oil right around $100, a little over $100 a barrel, so still on the high end, but not as bad as it had been.
1: Yeah, it could always be worse, right?
0: Yeah.
3: Well, we were all assured we were going to have $200 a barrel oil in March if this went on for more than 6 weeks, and we haven't. And a lot of that is because of our production.
1: So Vice President J.D. Vance predicts that the conflict with Iran will enter a, quote, much different phase in the next several months. His comments come as President Trump said last week he expects the conflict to end following the midterm elections. But then we hear some comments where he says possibly before. Do we really have a realistic timeline here for when this could end?
3: Well, unfortunately, we don't have a crystal ball. But at the same time, I think Iran really miscalculated in terms of the U.S. midterms. I think they assumed the president was going to have to come to the table in August and make a deal that was favorable to them, give them the kind of economic relief they have to have. They can't fix what's happening to them internally by themselves. They have to have that external help. And he didn't do it. Instead, Secretary Bessent and announced Operation Economic Outcast, the opposite of what they thought was going to happen. So they might be able to lurch along through early November, but what they can't do is live through the next 2 years of the Trump administration. They didn't think that was happening. And so I think that's their miscalculation, and we will see a conclusion following the election.
1: Okay.
0: Yeah, and speaking of miscalculation, I mean, it seems like they're miscalculating everything right now. And there are now reports that a secret meeting is being held between Israel and Gulf nations, including nations with no diplomatic ties to Israel. They're discussing Iran. Do you think this is a glimmer of hope that Israel and the larger Gulf community can come together, maybe a largening of the Abraham Accords?
3: Oh, absolutely. And this was really the president's vision from the beginning of the first term. If you go back to his Riyadh speech in June of 2017, he lays out this vision of a unified Middle East against Iran, against the terrorists, with Israel, with the United States. And that's actually happening. And we do have to thank our Iranian friends for indiscriminately shelling their neighbors and bringing folks together. Maybe they should get the Nobel Peace Prize, Mark.
0: Middle East peace brought to you by Iran. Thanks to the U.S.
1: Victoria Coates, thank you. Always great having you with us.
3: Thanks.
1: Appreciate it.
0: All right. We're taking a live look now. Chicago, beautiful skyline there, Lake Michigan off in the distance. Those storms may be causing some problems in the Midwest. A ground stop at O'Hare. So what can we expect today?
1: We can expect not a great travel day for people there in Chicago. Let's head over now to Newsmax meteorologist Julia Fife with the very latest. Julia?
4: Good morning, Mark and Charlie. Yes, that ridge of high pressure just stubborn over the Mid-South, and that's steering all that moisture from the Four Corners all the way up into the Midwest. We've also got that low pressure that's right over Northern California. So we've got those monsoonal thunderstorms through the Four Corners area, and that moisture stretches all the way up into Chicago. Flooding will be that primary concern. Currently, no flash flood warnings, but we did have some earlier this morning. Again, flooding will be that primary concern stretching from the Midwest down into the Four Corners. But you can see that area over New Mexico and Arizona. We've got that level 3 out of 4 risk. The Grand Canyon is under a level 2 out of 4 risk. That just means that area is very dry. So when they get all those showers and thunderstorms, it has a hard time soaking up all of that rain. And you can see that rain and all those thunderstorms really starting to flare up as we get that daytime heating. A good portion of the Four Corners will be dealing with that rain, so something to keep an eye on as we head into the afternoon and evening. And again, that's going to be stretching into the Midwest. The one good thing with this system, not seeing a lot of strong to severe storms. Again, it's just very moisture heavy, so rain and training thunderstorms will be that primary concern. Could see some isolated areas with some gusty winds that move through that area. And again, that's all being driven by the ridge of high pressure. So we've got heat advisories from St. Louis. Dallas, once again, dealing with that prolonged extreme dangerous heat. Mark, Sharla?
0: 105 degrees, and it's the middle of September.
4: It's just, I my friends down there just said, compared to last summer, I was there last summer, and we were talking about how it was so below average. I mean, this has been insane, even for them.
1: Yeah, Groundhog Day is in February, but it feels like Groundhog Day every day in Dallas. It's been 100 degrees plus for, what, like 40 days now.
0: Yeah.
1: All right, Julia, thanks.
4: Thank you.
1: All right, well, you have to see this video. One whale watcher in San Diego getting a very wet welcome from an orca. The beautiful animal right there, the killer whale, surfaced right next to the boat, then blasted one passenger right in the face. The tour company jokingly called it a baptism by orca. Oh, I want a baptism by orca. Luckily, the passenger took the surprise splash in stride, as you should. You should feel lucky, because when you get that close to an orca, you might want to expect a little whale-come shower. See what I did there?
0: I do.
1: Whale-come.
0: Yeah.
1: A welcome shower. You know what? Whatever.
0: Yeah,
1: it's a great move. God, I
0: don't
1: love
0: think
1: it.
0: I don't think she was dressed for being in the splash zone.
1: No.
0: No, like you would be if you saw
1: them. Probably should
0: like,
1: be prepared.
0: Yeah.
1: All right, coming up here on Wake Up America, AI continuing to dominate headlines as fear spread about what AI may be capable of. The White House is looking into it, but at the same time, pressing forward. Next, we're joined by the chairman of the House Task Force on Artificial Intelligence.
0: And then coming up in the next hour of Wake Up America, NASA Administrator Jared Isaacman joins us as states scramble to try and host the newly announced Space Academy. I want to go. You're watching Wake Up America. We'll be right back.

0: It's a little different.
1: We're leading China in AI. We're the most sophisticated country in the world. And frankly, I want to keep it that way, because whoever wins AI wins. And we can put guardrails, we can do this and that, but I think you have a lot of negative forces that are bringing it up that shouldn't be bringing it up, and they're bringing up things that won't happen.
2: Welcome back to Wake Up America. That was President Trump over the weekend, not flinching at questions about the rapid rise of AI in the United States as he continues to push to keep America at the top of the artificial intelligence revolution.
3: Yeah, but this comes as he and top lawmakers plan to address growing concerns with AI executives soon on how to properly regulate it. Joining us now is chairman of the House Task Force on Artificial Intelligence, Congressman Jay Abernolte. Great to have you with us this morning. Congressman, I do want to start with tech giant OpenAI getting behind the bipartisan Frontier Act that you introduced, creating the first federal framework for AI safety. It includes requiring independent evaluators conduct regular safety assessments for AI companies. So what is the ultimate goal behind this bill? Can you explain it to me a little bit?
4: Well, certainly. We think that there's an urgent need to act here because there are some very identifiable risks and potential harms of AI. But as the president said, we also want to make sure that we create an environment where AI can flourish in the United States and can bring the very beneficial effects that it will to our economy, our society, and humanity itself. So we want to strike that balance between protecting Americans against those identifiable risks while still allowing AI to flourish. And we believe that this framework does that.
2: So, Congressman, I know House Speaker Mike Johnson saying that he expects President Trump to hold a White House meeting with AI leaders soon on how to properly regulate the industry. I mean, what kind of role do you see the government playing here, and how do you strike the balance between innovating and making sure we're safe?
4: Well, I think it's important that we have third-party evaluators looking at the safety of these frontier AI developers. And that's what our bill, the Frontier Act, does. It requires frontier developers to have a safety framework that addresses the potential catastrophic risks of what they're doing. It requires them to be transparent about that and post it for the public to see. And it requires them to hire third-party independent evaluators to verify that they are following their safety plan. And we think that that's just common sense.
3: And Congressman, the AI revolution is also sparking a very unlikely alliance featuring Vermont Senator Bernie Sanders and former Trump advisor Steve Bannon. As you know, they recently appeared together at the Pro-Human Assembly in D.C., raising concerns over AI's potential threat to humanity. But what's your overall reaction to these two, out of all people, putting their political differences aside to address this important issue? It really shines a light on this issue.
4: Well, it actually illustrates the fact that AI is not a partisan issue, nor it should be. And I think that we've illustrated that ourselves in the House of Representatives. Congresswoman Lori Trahan of Massachusetts and I, obviously opposite sides of the political aisle, but we're partnering together on the Frontier Act. So I think it proves that AI doesn't necessarily have to be a partisan issue. And certainly we welcome anything that draws attention to the issue.
2: Yeah, so, Congressman, obviously AI moving really fast. Congress doesn't move fast. And I know you've only got a couple of days left before you guys hit the campaign trail for the midterms. Do you think there's any chance that Congress addresses this before you leave? Or is this going to be something that comes back after the election during the during the time in between or at the next Congress?
4: Right. Well, we're targeting the period before the end of the year. So we'd like to get it done this Congress. We've been working very hard to make that happen. This is not something that we just started working on. This is something we've been working on for several years. Last Congress, I chaired the House AI Task Force that produced a report proposing a federal regulatory framework for AI. And this Congress, we've been trying to work to enact it. We've been over a year in drafting the bill that we're considering. And we've had lots of different bills that have passed through different policy committees on the way to this point. So we are hopeful that we're going to be set up for floor action when we return in November.
3: All right. Congressman Jay Abernolte, great to have you with us this morning. Thank you so much.
4: Anytime.
2: Well, still to come on Wake Up America, the Fed expected to raise interest rates today. But the president, he doesn't like it. We know that. Is this the right move? We'll talk about that coming up.

0: the sharpest viewpoints on the issues that really matter.
1: Welcome back to Wake Up America. So it's Fed Day, and the pressure, it's on, as stubborn inflation just keeps hanging around. Oil prices up, and Fed Chair Kevin Warsh has to pick a side, fight inflation or protect jobs.
2: Yeah, so a rate hike could cool prices and help everyday costs, but it also risks slowing hiring and making homes as well as business loans even tougher to get. So today's decision is a real test of what this Fed prioritizes. Here to weigh in with us in studio this morning, Chief Marketing Strategist, CEO of Market Rebellion, Mark LaPresti, along with business and markets analyst Seth Denson. Great to have you both with us. So what will they do, Seth? What do you think? And what could this mean for the everyday American?
3: Are we taking an over-under bet here? Yesterday, I said, I think Kevin Warsh holds. I think he says, you know what? If we raise rates, it's not going to add one more barrel of oil. This is fuelflation. Mm-hmm. And then I get on a plane and I come to New York and I wake up this morning and go, I think he's going to raise the rate.
2: Oh.
3: I think he's going to do a quarter point. I think he's going to do it largely because the bond market is trying to do the job for him. And his ability, if he comes out and says, hey, we get it, we understand, we're in this battle too. I think for everyday Americans, though, Charlotte, that could potentially be a good thing on mortgages because the 10-year treasury could come down and the mortgage rates, they follow that.
2: Okay.
1: Yeah, Mark, I mean, to that point, what does this mean to us at home? Because we don't pay this rate, but everything that we pay is based off of these rates.
4: Yeah, of course, it's tied to this rate. And the whole purpose of raising rates, which I think we are at like a 98% chance that that's what he's going to do, quarter point, virtually zero chance that he goes beyond that or that he holds at the FOMC meeting. By the way, the important news today is not going to be that hike. We know what's going to happen. The important news is going to be in the press conference.
3: That's right.
4: We have a new Fed chair that has said, no more dot plot, no more forward guidance. We are not going to let the market trade ahead of the tape. So what he says and doesn't say, way more important than the hike. But here's the thing. We're definitely going to look at some short-term pain for longer-term gain because that will mean higher, continued high or higher credit card rates and things of that nature. So I agree on the mortgages, but short term, it's going to be even a little harder on the consumer.
2: Okay, what do we mean by short term here? Short term pain for long term gain.
3: Well,
2: what
3: are we thinking ball, here? Right? Mm-hmm. There's a crystal ball. But in addition to that, right, even if you think about small businesses largely operate off of short term loans and credit lines, they don't have the luxury of a large business going and issuing more shares of stock. Mm-hmm. So they're having to go to credit lines, which means for the consumer, that inflationary structure that we're seeing in energy right now that is largely diesel based, that is now matriculating throughout the economy. Now also borrowing costs for small businesses is going to be an issue as well.
1: You just mentioned it, Seth. I mean, the Fed, we're debating rates here. The average national price of diesel, over $6 a gallon, according to AAA. At the same time, Costco has started limiting how much motor oil customers can buy. You got higher energy prices continuing to spill into everyday life. I mean, how much of this is already priced in, or when we get the decision today, are we going to see a big shocks in the market? Are we going to see prices continue to go up?
4: The question as it relates to the market's reaction is a question of whether or not the change or lack of change is priced in. We did see a pretty rapid increase in the chances of the Fed raising rates. We were at less than 60% just a week ago. What this is really about, though, to Seth's point, this is an energy shock. When you strip out the core and the CPI numbers, it is about energy and fuel prices at the end of the day. But when the president said a week and a half ago, we're not going to get Iran done until after the midterms, that was the sign to me we were going to see oil go back past $100 or $103 and change a thing for our favorite brand, West Texas, this morning. That meant persistent inflation and the Fed was going to have to hike.
3: And I think, too, on the Costco point, that tells you there might actually start to be some challenges in the supply chain. And that's where things start to become concerning. I'm not saying there's going to be a run on gas. There's going to be a shortage. And even into the consumers, about 2.5% of household income is going to energy right now. We've seen gas shortages in the past where it's as high as 6%.
4: Yeah.
3: But it does mean that there might be a supply chain challenge, and that's what Costco is operating off.
4: Well, 40% of that grade 3 motor oil, that's the core compound of what we use in our cars, unfortunately comes through the Persian Gulf and the Strait. Not all features of oil come through the same supply chain.
1: Well, get busy, Texas.
4: Come on, Seth.
1: Right.
4: Drill, baby, drill.
1: Before you go back, get back down there and get some oil.
2: Thank you guys so much for joining us.
4: Thank you.
1: Well, still to come on Wake Up America, there is a new push, a bipartisan push, to protect college sports from the lure of big money. North Dakota Senator John Hoeven standing by live to explain that.
2: And then later, the NASA administrator joins us to talk about his work to help create the first United States Space Academy.

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1: Today on Wake Up America, Democrats crossing the aisle, a symbolic blow to President Trump, and yes, more impeachment talks during a busy day on Capitol Hill. Two U.S. senators join us live this morning for whether the Republican agenda survives the drama.
2: And the Iranian regime says the stakes have changed as the Houthis terrorize Saudi Arabia and threaten major oil production. Pressure is mounting and diplomacy might be slipping out of reach. We take you live to the Middle East with how the U.S. plans to respond.
1: And what kid didn't dream of growing up to be an astronaut? I know I did. We'll talk about with the head of NASA about how the next generation can make that dream possible at the new United States Space Academy.
2: It is Wednesday, September 16th, and it's time to Wake Up America.

0: Good morning. Thanks for starting your day with us. I'm Charlotte McBride.
1: And I'm Mark Lauder. We've got a lot to get to this morning. Let's start by getting you caught up to date on some of today's top stories. A U.S. judge eyeing January 19th for the trial of a former Libyan intelligence officer accused of building the bomb that brought down Pan Am Flight 103 over Scotland back in 1988. It killed 270 people. The trial was delayed after new evidence surfaced, but court filings have not revealed the content of that evidence. The defendant faces life in prison if convicted, with the trial expected to last about 2 months.
0: And the FBI thwarting an ISIS-inspired mass casualty attack in Pennsylvania, arresting 21-year-old Jonathan Kramer at a hotel with a rifle, ammunition, and a dozen of knives. Federal officials say he pledged allegiance to ISIS, but have not said where or when that alleged attack was set to take place. Kramer faces a federal firearms charge with a preliminary hearing today. Officials are crediting a tipster who first reported his behavior.
1: And 12 people face federal charges this morning in a $10 million daycare fraud scheme in San Diego. Prosecutors say the defendants ran licensed home daycares but submitted false attendance records for children they didn't actually serve. The money came from federal funds meant to help low-income families pay for child care. Prosecutors say some defendants received more than $1 million each.
0: And we want to start this hour with President Donald Trump heading to the swing state of North Carolina, where a battleground race could determine control of the Senate.
1: Newsmax national correspondent Alana Austin joins us now live from the White House. Alana.
2: Hey, good morning, Charlotte and Mark. Well, the Tar Heel State is home to an open competitive Senate seat, pitting a former RNC chairman, Michael Whatley, against a former North Carolina Democratic governor, Roy Cooper. This is going to be a hot race to watch. President Donald Trump is heading to the state later today. The midterm elections, they are around the corner. The commander-in-chief is heading to Gastonia, that is just west of Charlotte, to boost Whatley. While leading the RNC, Whatley helped the GOP secure huge wins in the state in the 2024 elections. This cycle, he's trying to hold the line as Republican Senator Tom Tillis retires. But Whatley is facing some challenges. A new Elon University poll finds he is trailing by 11 points among likely voters, with ECU estimating nearly half of North Carolinians rank the economy as their number one factor and concern this year. Well, the state of North Carolina clearly on the radar for the White House. Yesterday, we were part of the traveling press pool for a heartwarming visit by First Lady Melania Trump to Appalachia. There she spoke of the community's resilience in the aftermath of Hurricane Helene nearly 2 years ago now. Mrs. Trump also addressing the controversy, the debate we're hearing this week surrounding AI. She believes there are new economic opportunities, and she elevated this school's cutting-edge lesson plans.
3: This is our future, and we need to guide them and teach them what is available. If not, they will stay behind, and we need to be first in the United States.
2: Now, we're also hearing from President Trump following up on plans for an economic boost that he mentioned at the midterm convention in Dallas. Here he says, quote, just like I delivered on the great big beautiful bill, which everyone said was impossible to pass, and the $1,776 to our great military warriors, I will get the $5,000 for adult citizens if the Republicans win the House and Senate. Just get out and vote. Now, one bright spot for the GOP in all of this, Mark, in Charlotte, in some of the polling that I saw out of North Carolina, second to the economy are really concerns about national security and the border. And at the press briefing yesterday with Attorney General Todd Blanche, he was really hammering the fact that the statistics for homicides and other violent crime have gone down. And the GOP is also running heavily on successes at securing the border.
0: All right, Alana Austin, live for us there at the White House.
1: All right, let's keep it in D.C. Head down Pennsylvania Avenue to Capitol Hill, where for 1 week only, both the House and Senate, they're at work before the House checks out early to start midterm campaigning.
0: Yeah, but in the Senate, there is still a long list of priorities and key legislation that's been left stalled since before summer recess more than 5 weeks ago. Does any of it get done in time for elections? For more on all this, let's welcome in North Dakota Senator John Hovind. Great to see you this morning, Senator. So roll call laid out some of the bills. You've got protections for college sports, cryptocurrency ethics, the lapse in surveillance powers. The list goes on and on. But say it might be too ambitious, writing, quote, the safe bet might be on them doing none of that. Can we see the pre-election agenda get done in time, Senator?
4: Well, we're working hard, and I hope we do get a lot of it done. We're on the Protect College Sports Act right now. I'm a sponsor of that legislation, along with Senator Cruz, of course, and Maria Cantwell. We got almost 74, I think we had 74 votes yesterday to get on the bill, and we'd like to get it done this week. It might take us into next week, but this is a really important bill. It is truly what it says. It protects college sports. We have 500,000 student athletes in college, and it's the Wild West right now. I mean, with NIL and transfer portal, this patchwork of court cases and state laws, you've got a real problem there, and this legislation addresses it in a thoughtful way that's fair to the athletes that are going to go pro and that can get revenue from NIL, but it protects that opportunity for all of the other collegiate programs and all those other great student athletes. So yeah. Very important, and we're on that one right now, and as you said, more to do.
1: Yeah, and I should note, too, your North Dakota team, they're number six in the country in division in the FCS division, so good news for them. But I know I've seen, what I've read on the Sports Act is that it's back and forth. It's very bipartisan, both the opposition and the support for this. Meantime, you know, you got this out. You take a look at this, a Rolex, a private jet, a mid-camp raise, inside college football's portal nightmares. I mean, there's so much money, so many promises going down, so many different NIL based on what state you're in. I mean, can this be brought under control?
4: Absolutely. And you mentioned University of North Dakota. They're sixth ranked in FBS, but North Dakota State, Bison, they just moved to the Mountain West, which is FCS. They beat Air Force this last weekend in an exciting game. They're a tremendous team. So the point is, regardless of what conference you're in or, you know, which school you are across the country, it's got to work for everybody. So your point is right on the money. Literally, it protects the NIL piece, but it also limits what these programs can put into a recruitment fund and a retention fund so that all the money isn't just going to football and in some cases basketball to a few big programs, but we truly protect that opportunity to compete in all the different sports for men and women. You know, I've got eight grandkids. Mm-hmm. I know you two looking at me think I'm very young, and I appreciate that.
0: Yes.
4: I have eight grandkids. thank you. But they're going to clearly compete in high. They love sports. They're going to compete in high school sports, but they may not be pros. But we want them and all of our kids and grandkids to have that opportunity to compete as student athletes in college.
0: Yeah, absolutely. I do want to get to this. Another bill that's facing some obstacles today. The Senate Agriculture Committee will vote on whether to advance the Farm Bill 2.0. The two big hurdles, though, Democrats' opposition to SNAP benefit cuts. And then you have Senator Mitch McConnell's absence for recent health issues, but he is back. So does this clear the committee? What can you tell us?
4: The short answer is yes, Charlotte, and thank you for caring about our farmers and ranchers the way I do. I appreciate that. We are going to vote that bill out of our full ag committee this afternoon. As you said, Senator McConnell's back, so we'll have a due pass. We'll get it to the floor. The key there, guys, is the SNAP piece. We have offered the Democrats a very reasonable compromise to give them a one-year extension on the implementation for the states to cost share if they don't get their error rate down. That's more than fair. We've been over backward on this bill to get it done. It's a very good farm bill. It's better than I thought it would be. And the Democrats now need to join us on the Senate floor and get it passed. Look, our farmers need the help right now. You have very low commodity prices, very high input costs. So we need to get this done for them.
1: Yeah, and I think we should note, too, that these SNAP cuts are not cuts. You're reducing fraud and you're getting rid of waste, not cutting the food stamp program.
0: Exactly. Senator, always great having you with us. Thank you for taking the time.
4: 100%.
1: All right. Great to see you, sir.
0: You.
4: Thanks, guys. Appreciate it.
1: Well, air raid sirens have sounded across Saudi Arabia again overnight as the Houthis continue to fire missiles and drones toward the Kingdom of Saudi Arabia.
0: Yeah, the country's oil refineries and storage tanks continuing to be the main target, with air defense systems firing off dozens of interceptors in an attempt to protect the critical energy infrastructure.
1: Yeah, let's go live now to Newsmax Middle East foreign correspondent Trent Murray, tracking the story. Good morning, Trent.
5: A very good morning to you, Mark and Sharla. Well, the situation in Saudi Arabia this morning continuing to escalate as they take these hits from the Houthis, who are not only continuing to claim more territory down in Yemen, but are increasingly stepping up these ballistic missile and drone attacks on the Kingdom of Saudi Arabia itself. As you mentioned, we've seen those air raid sirens sounding once again overnight, particularly around the city of Jeddah, but also in a major escalation, those air raid sirens sounding in Mecca, the holiest site in Islam. Saudi Arabia saying that its air defense systems had to shoot down a Houthi drone south of the city before it entered prohibited airspace. They are saying that targeting such a holy site is crossing a red line. Now, this comes as the Houthis, as I say, continue to seize control of Yemen's Red Coast. We've seen in recent days them take that area around the Bab el-Mandeb Strait. That is one of the world's busiest shipping routes, and that is really now threatening Saudi Arabia's ability to export oil. They've already been rerouting their oil through there, given the disruption in the Strait of Hormuz. Now, despite that disruption and also an attack earlier last week on one of their major pipelines, oil prices have in fact dipped slightly overnight, and that is based on the news that the Saudis are saying they are now going to try and export oil out of neighboring Yemen. That is closer to Iran, but they are thinking that the US naval presence in the region may just allow them to get their crude out into the world. But despite that public messaging, we are also being told from some European countries that they have been told by the Saudis that this month, September, that their oil deliveries will not come, given the disruption in the Middle East. Now, given the upheaval, we are also just tracking extraordinary reporting. Confirmation now that the head of the Israeli Defense Force met with his counterparts from right across the Middle East in a meeting last week in Germany. It is hard to overstate just what a break in tradition this is. Middle Eastern countries that would normally want to have nothing to do with Israel now seeking their advice and support on just how to deal with these Iranian attacks. And to give you a sense right now on the US thinking on where all of

0: Americans not to travel to Saudi Arabia, saying that they believe there could be further missile and drone attacks by Iran targeting U.S. interests in the region. Guys.
1: Okay, Trent Murray reporting live for us in Tel Aviv.
2: Well, now to a very different story. Reality star Kim Kardashian getting a little payback for her 2016 Paris jewel heist. You remember this? A French court awarding her just €1. But hear me out. The exact amount she asked for. That's okay. It. Robbers tied her up in her suite, stole more than $6 million in jewelry. Eight people were found guilty at the time, including six in their 60s and 70s, dubbed France's grandpa robbers. Kardashian says the ruling is about accountability, not cashing in. Well, good for her. But it was a scary time, I think, for anybody if someone broke into your hotel suite, tied you up, and then took everything that you owned.
1: You took $6 million worth of jewelry?
2: Yeah.
1: I would have probably asked for more than €1.
2: I would have, too. But, you know, yeah. I think Kim Kardashian, I guess she's doing all right.
1: Yeah, she's probably not hurt.
2: So coming up here on Wake Up America, the race to create the first U.S. Space Academy is on. States falling all over themselves to host it. The NASA administrator joins us next to talk about what it is and why it's such a hot ticket.
1: Plus, a radical House Democrat tries once again and fails once again to impeach President Trump.
2: And later, a magazine returned 132 years late. Care to guess what the fine is for that? Yeah, you're watching Wake Up
1: More
2: America.
1: More than €1.
2: We'll be right back. I'm Katrina Zisch, and this is your Israel update. Another Israeli airline could be flying to America soon. Israel says they received operational FAA approval. The company says they're aiming to have the first U.S. flight starting next month. The main flight would be from Tel Aviv to New York. And now let's go to Israel correspondent Jody Cohen, who has this report.
3: Today, I'm going to show you Ginnusa. Now, 40 years ago here, there was a big drought and the waters of the Sea of Galilee receded. A wooden object was spotted and archaeologists, scientists and volunteers worked day and night to unearth a boat. The question is, who would have used it? Dating back to the time of Jesus and his disciples, it's called the Jesus boat. The mystery is unsolved, but what is not disputed is that this boat is 2,000 years old. Who did it belong to?
4: Well, I've just learned about it, but I'm pretty sure it's going to be the fishermen.
5: I don't know who exactly owns the boats here. I'm sure there are a lot of options, but it's such an amazing thing to know that there were so many people here, so much history that there is in this museum and everywhere.
4: It's amazing. I mean, I'm in awe.

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1: Welcome back to Wake Up America. So NASA and SpaceX are shooting for the moon as it sets its next Starship launch for next Tuesday.
2: Yeah, and this also comes as the U.S. Space Academy begins taking shape following President Trump's executive order to create it. So joining us now for the latest on America's quest to win this new space race, NASA Administrator Jared Isaacman. So, Administrator, good morning to you. SpaceX planning to launch its next Starship next week. It's also trying to reach orbit for the first time. How important is this launch for NASA, because you're counting on them to help get the Artemis astronauts to and from the moon?
3: Well, first of all, good morning. And yes, it's an extremely exciting time at NASA right now. We are returning to the moon. We are building a moon base. SpaceX plays a huge role in that. That Starship vehicle that you're seeing on the screen right now has the ability to put a lot of mass on the surface of the moon. I mean, we're not just talking about a small outpost. I mean, this is the capability, because it's fully reusable and very affordable. It gives us the means to build potentially a small city on the surface of the moon, on the lunar south pole, not to mention all the other benefits for the orbital economy, for launching more missions of science and discovery, for potential applications to Mars and beyond and national security reasons. It is an important capability for the nation.
1: Administrator, I also have to ask about U.S. military officials confirming for the first time that it's deployed weapons into space. Are you at all concerned that China and Russia may follow suit? What can you tell us about this?
3: Well, I'll tell you, I'd be extremely concerned if we didn't have the United States Space Force looking out for us. I mean, President Trump had the foresight. He saw what our adversaries were doing during his first term. He established the United States Space Force. So the Guardians are out there looking out for us as NASA undertakes our peaceful mission in space, something that our adversaries do not draw the distinction of between their civil and military ambitions, so that we can go out, return American astronauts to the moon, build the moon base, commission a nuclear Starfleet, if you will, and set our sights for Mars. We wouldn't be able to do it without the security and the oversight that the United States Space Force provides.
2: So, Administrator, I said it earlier in the show. I said, what kid did not, at least from my generation, what we all wanted to grow up and be astronauts. And now you are helping to lead the United States Space Academy, starting to become a reality about 3 weeks after President Trump signed the executive order creating it. You hosted the first meeting of the President's Commission. Where do things stand? And am I too old to apply?
3: So it's never too late to apply. Okay. And I'll tell you, we are moving extremely quickly right now. I mean, this is very exciting. Again, NASA, we are returning to the moon. We're building a moon base. We're setting our sights on Mars. We're getting underway in nuclear power in space, more missions of science and discovery. Should it be that surprising when you have three federal academies right now that are dedicated to the maritime domain between the United States Naval Academy, the Coast Guard Academy, the Merchant Marine Academy, and we have a portion of the Air Force Academy dedicated to space. And I can tell you, there's an awful lot of space out there. You have a United States National Space Transportation Policy calling for up to 1,000 launches a year in the next couple of years. Many think that's off by an order of magnitude. You need a United States Space Academy. You need a Starfleet Academy for all the leaders, the technicians, engineers, researchers, scientists, pilots and astronauts of the future that are going to grow up, build this exciting future we all imagined as kids.
2: You might need to check the trademark on that space, Starfleet Academy, but I love the idea.
1: Mark's ready to sign
2: up. I'm ready.
1: Thank you so much for taking the time and joining us this morning.
3: It's absolutely my pleasure. Thank you.
2: Mm-hmm. All right. Well, fashionably late may be an understatement. A New Hampshire man dodging a $12,000 late fee after returning a magazine checked out 132 years ago, the 1894 issue of the Century Illustrated Monthly was more than 48,000 days overdue. The man says it had been in his home for years, and he had no idea how it got there. He finally returned it after hearing the library had frozen overdue fines. It won't go back into circulation, but could soon be back on display.
1: Wouldn't you love to read that? Honestly, I didn't even know that there were magazines still around from 132 years ago. So it should be on display. And yeah, that would be quite
2: I wonder if that library is getting a call from the Smithsonian, because that's going to need to be kind of on display somewhere. Pretty cool.
1: Good stuff.
2: Yeah.
1: All right, coming up here on Wake Up America. Next, the president continues to downplay the risk of artificial intelligence, how the left may be using it as a weapon heading into the midterms.
2: And a live look at Roswell, New Mexico. No, we're not talking about more aliens, but parts of the Southwest could see some flooding. Meteorologist Julia Fife will be along with your Wake Up weather. You're watching Wake Up America. Stick around. We'll be right back.

0: Welcome back to Wake Up America. You are taking a live look at a very dark San Diego, California.
1: Very dark. Was it like 5:30 in the morning there?
0: Yeah, still early.
1: Something like that. All right. Well, California, the biggest producer of avocados in the United States. And oh, my wife will love this. Today is National Guacamole Day.
0: Oh, I will be enjoying some guacamole later.
1: Not a huge fan. What do you know that I eat is green?
0: That's controversial, guys.
1: I don't eat anything that's green, hardly.
0: That's
1: lime jello, maybe. I don't know. All right. Well, welcome back to Wake Up America. We have a very busy day on this Wednesday. Let's dive right in and take a look at some of your top stories with Alex Kramer.
2: Well, Charlie Kirk's family now filing a wrongful death notice, blaming Utah officials for security failures before his assassination. Attorneys say Utah Valley University made, quote, reckless decisions, exposing Kirk to a rooftop sniper more than 400 feet away, and no first responders were immediately available. So Kirk was taken to the hospital in a private vehicle. The claim could lead to a lawsuit. UVU says it will handle the matter through its legal process. And new details about the 2024 assassination attempt against President Trump in Butler, Pennsylvania, as new FBI documents showing Thomas Crooks practiced a 100-yard shot the day before the rally. Records also show he used the name Bob Dole to order tools to modify his rifle. Crooks fired 8 shots, grazing Trump's ear, killing one person and wounding 2 others. Investigators still have not identified a motive or a political conspiracy. And Pennsylvania reporting its 4th measles-related death after an 18-year-old in Mifflin County died from a rare neurological complication. State of 5th health officials say none of the 4 people who died were vaccinated, including 2 infants that were too young for the shot. The state has reported nearly 700 cases this year and about 100 in the last week alone. These are Pennsylvania's first reported measles deaths in 35 years. Mm.
0: All right, Alex, thank you. We want to turn to this now, the battle over big tech. Some say fresh fears about artificial intelligence are coming at a convenient time for Democrats. Here's Attorney General Todd Blanche.
3: This AI issue that's suddenly come up 2 months before an election is being, the president calls it a hoax. The way this has come around today and not 3 months ago, I mean, I was watching the news today. Every Democrat senator suddenly races to a microphone to talk about AI after being eerily silent for months and months and months. So to talk about the timing of this as being nothing but an effort to influence the midterms, of course that's what it is. And that shouldn't be what drives the decisions that we're making around AI. We can't lose the AI race to China.
1: All right, for more on this discussion, let's bring in Robin Biro, Democrat strategist, former Obama campaign director, Bruce Lavelle, longtime advisor to President Trump. All right, Robin, I mean, the timing does raise questions. We haven't heard any of this in, like, say, the last 3 or 4 weeks. All of a sudden, now it's a grave threat to society and humanity.
4: You are right. There is a very valid reason for that. One of the lead developers at Anthropic left his job saying that AI presents a grave threat to humanity and could wipe out civilization within 10 years. And then every other YouTuber hopped on that and made their own videos about this. It has gone absolutely viral. Democrats have also latched onto this because, look, there's a bill right now pending before Congress, the Ratepayer Reduction Act, to make sure that data centers actually pay the rising electricity costs rather than homeowners. That enjoys bipartisan support. It polls well. So there's very valid reasons that this is coming up right at this specific moment.
0: Well, as you can imagine, Republicans are accusing Democrats of using this issue to get an edge in the midterm elections. The top Democrat in the Senate with this. Take a listen.
5: The warning signs about AI's rapid pace have never been clearer. But what is President Trump's response to the recent calls for the government to regulate AI, even from industry leaders? Trump says, quote, "The only control or guardrails that AI needs is a strong and smart, high IQ president." Well, even if we had a high IQ president right now, and we surely don't, it wouldn't be enough. Congress cannot afford to turn a blind eye to AI.
0: Nice speech. All right, Bruce. Democrats seem to like to scare people a lot about the end of the world, ozone, climate change, not getting the COVID shot. The list goes on and on here. What do you make of this and the timing of all of this?
6: Good morning. You know, it kind of reminds me, Charlotte, you won't remember. Mark and I would remember the Y2K scare of 2000.
0: Oh, I remember this. That one, yeah. Oh, yes.
6: You're in elementary. You're too young. Me and Mark were. Sorry, Mark. Look, hey, coming to a theater near you, AI. You know? And no Schumer ain't sitting up there talking that noise, talking about IQ. Man, go sit down. But look, once again, this is a new technology. Yes, it is kind of interesting on the timing as we're getting close to November. It's like, okay, what do we come up with? Let's see. Door number one, Russia hoax. I got it. AI, come on down. You're the next contestant. So this is kind of like where we're at with this. But, you know, listen, it's new technology. And I agree with President Trump. We have to be number one in AI in the world, like we are in a lot of things. And, of course, you know, our foreign adversaries and people love to steal our intellectual property. So I agree with President Trump. Yes, we need to be number one in AI technology. And everybody calm down. It's going to be okay. It's not Y2K.
4: I remember that too.
0: Yeah.
1: All right. So I will try to put
6: Charlotte, don't.
1: I will put on.
0: I'm older than you think, Bruce.
1: All right. I will put on my political hat, Robin, and say there's a difference between reality and what people believe. New numbers showing the depth of people's anxiety over AI. Politico polling reports 63% say the technology poses at least a moderate risk of destroying humanity. I mean, come on, Robin. Is this, again, reality, or have we seen too many Tom Cruise movies? Although that was a great Tom Cruise movie.
4: Oh, yeah. And Bruce... Bruce brings up a great point because I lived through that too. And I'm actually, when I was a kid, I remember the ozone. Everyone was talking about the ozone layer, right? We were all going to get burned up and fried to death. But that did not come to pass, right? We don't ever
1: hear
4: that
1: being.
4: I know. South Park did him dirty. You know, right here in Atlanta.
1: What are we talking about?
6: He's lost all control. Moral carbon.
4: I'm back on track. I'm back on track. Right here in Atlanta, there are 70 data centers that are proposed to be constructed right now. And it's a NIMBY problem. Nobody wants this in their backyards right now because they're worried about, you know, water pressure. And look, that's something the president cares about. They're worried about their water pressure going down and their electricity bills going up. Those are valid concerns. Mm-hmm. So, you know, they can be addressed by legislators.
0: All right, guys. All right. This is such a fun conversation. I wish we could do this all morning. Robin, Bruce, thank you both for joining us.
4: Thank you.
1: All right, you're taking a live look now. Nashville, Tennessee. Some fierce southern heat hitting that part of the country this morning.
0: Yes. Let's head over to Newsmax meteorologist Julia Fye for the very latest. You know, those images are deceiving, Julia, because it looks like a beautiful blue sky day, but it could also be 100 degrees.
7: Very, very toasty. Yes, Nashville is included under that heat advisory today. They're going to be tapping into that Gulf moisture. So that means feels like temperatures could get above 105 degrees. It's just been relentless for this area, that ridge of high pressure parking itself from St. Louis all the way down into Dallas. The month of September officially has the most days for Dallas in the triple digits. They have broken a record, and it doesn't look like they're going to be getting relief. You can see as we head into the weekend, still dealing with those triple digit temperatures for Dallas. McAllen, Texas, also breaking records with over 50 consecutive days in the triple digits. Looks like by the time we get to tomorrow, we could see some relief at 99 degrees. That's something we'll be keeping an eye on. Again, this has been relentless heat for the south and east portion of the U.S. And as we head into next week, it looks like the majority of the lower 48 is going to be well above average with those temperatures. Quick update on the Atlantic. As of yesterday, we had about a 40% chance for that next named storm. That has gone down now. 30% chance for this disturbance out in the Atlantic, that El Nino having all that dry air and that wind shear suppressing that development region. Mark, Sharla.
1: All right, the record continues. We're waiting for that first storm.
7: We are
0: just waiting. Mm-hmm. All right, Julia.
1: Well, still to come on Wake Up America, North Dakota Senator Kevin Cramer joins us live to talk about how some of the most pressing items on the Senate's agenda may or may not get done, including an important vote on the farm bill.
0: Mm-hmm. Plus, we will talk about socialism with the author of a new book claiming it would be the death of freedom. You're watching Wake Up America, only on Newsmax.

0: nation, but lost to Walter Mondale.
1: Welcome back to Wake Up America. So the September sprint is on for Congress. It's really in the midst of just a few days left to tackle a very packed legislative agenda before hitting the campaign trail for the midterm.
2: Yeah, there's a lot to get done. So critical items like the Farm Bill 2.0 and the Clarity Act are amongst their many priorities as millions of Americans raise urgent concerns about both. Joining us now with more on all of this, member of the Senate Environment and Banking Committee's North Dakota Republican Senator Kevin Cramer, great to have you with us this morning. So, Senator, there's still a lengthy to-do list in front of you, including several items that have been stalled since before summer recess. That's more than 5 weeks ago. Many critics saying the Senate may be biting off more than it can chew. I know you don't have a lot of time here, but do you think we'll see this pre-election agenda get done in time?
3: Well, thanks for having me. And I think, you know, with regard to the pre-election, there's both the pre-election and the post-election.
2: Right.
3: I actually think the post-election time, the lame duck will be much more productive. However, you know, as you know, the Senate doesn't move quickly by design. Last night we did pass with 74 votes the very bipartisan Protect College Sports Act, which means we're on that clock. And, you know, the Senate has these series of votes, the procedural votes that require 30 hours of debate, 10 hours of debate, you know, the amendment process, because we're very deliberative. And right now we're feeling kind of good, at least about having a big piece of bipartisan legislation that seems to matter to an awful lot of people.
2: Right.
3: And so we'll be on that certainly the rest of this week, probably most of next week, which brings us really to the final week before the election. So I think the big agenda items are going to be in the lame duck when I expect us to be very productive as a matter of just a necessity as much as anything.
1: Yeah, and getting the bipartisan Sports Act passed would be a big shift. Something that's not really bipartisan, though, is the Farm Bill 2.0. Senate Agriculture Committee voting today on whether to advance it. Democrats oppose it because, you know, you're cutting waste from food stamps or SNAP programs. And Senator Mitch McConnell's absence held this thing up. He's now back. Do you think that getting out of, do you see that getting out of committee and starting to move on the floor?
3: Well, so you're right. With Senator McConnell back, we'll be able to pass the bill out of the Ag Committee on a straight, probably a straight party line vote. But nonetheless, advancing a bill out of committee does provide some momentum because it sort of sets the stage for, okay, guys, we're serious now. Mm-hmm. It's going to come to the floor. You know, bring your amendment process, all of that. And I expect that there'll be a lot of negotiating going on during the October campaign season, if you will, and preparing for perhaps a floor vote sometime in the lame duck, or perhaps it gets attached to some other things. But the differences are pretty vast right now. You know, for Republicans, it's largely about the farmer. For Democrats, it's largely about the SNAP benefits. Interestingly, you might recall in last year during the budget reconciliation process with the Families Tax Cuts Act, we were actually able to set a guideline that begins in 2028 where states that have a high rate of error in paying out, in other words, paying too much out for food stamps, would have to then share the burden of those benefits. Democrats are insisting on a two-year delay for that to kick in. John Bozeman, the chairman of the Senate Agriculture Committee, has offered them one. That's his final offer. That's in the final bill. You know, if Democrats want to provide SNAP benefits at all, they'd be wise, I think, to take up the chairman's offer of a single year rather than 2 year. That's right in the middle compromise. So we'll see. But again, getting it to the floor does help you guys because that's when it's, you can always oppose things when you have enough votes to not pass them. But once things start passing, then you have to face the reality of the situation. And I think we have a shot at it. But, you know, we'll see what the prediction markets say in November.
1: Yeah,
2: I know you'll have a very busy few weeks ahead of you. Senator Kevin Cramer, great to have you with us this morning. Thank you so much.
3: Great to be with you.
1: Good to see you. All right. Well, plenty more to come on Wake Up America. Next, we are talking about the dangers of socialism with the author of a new book titled, coincidentally, Wake Up America. I like that.
2: Mm-hmm.
1: We'll be back.

0: bin Laden was dead.
1: I believe in universal health care, and I believe in Medicare for all.
2: One insurance, and that is the government of the United States.
3: That is the case for the thousands of parents whose child will now have free 2K in their neighborhood as a result of the state's partnership and leadership.
4: Welcome back to Wake Up America. The Red Scare is getting real. Socialists are gaining ground within the Democrat Party with promises of free goods for everyone, using affordability issues that their own party helped create as a way to fool voters.
5: Of course, in reality, what they're really proposing will destroy this great country and the lives of most Americans. Former Congressman Ken Buck joins us now with a warning in his new book titled Wake Up America, The Rise of Socialism is the Death of Freedom. Good morning. So, Congressman, socialism, Marxism, communism, three names, they all basically mean the same thing. And I get the distinct impression that the tone of your Wake Up America is a little different than how Sharla and I say it every morning when we want people to wake up America.
6: Yeah, it is a little bit different. It's really a call to action. If we don't get our act together on this issue, we're going to be facing a national debt that is not just scary as it is now, over $40 trillion, but is going to really cripple our country and our economy.
4: So I know a chapter quote from your book reads, Marxism had morphed into something that could be taught in the classroom without raising many red flags. Why is that? What is the real root of the problem here?
6: Well, the left has figured out that they are not going to win based on history. If you look at the Soviet Union, Venezuela, Cuba, so many countries that have tried socialism and failed. So they need to get into our education system and start indoctrinating students that socialism is the answer. Mm. You'll get free things. It's those rich people who are evil. And they'll if we tax them more and give you more, it is a fairer system. And so they have moved their message from just the newspapers and news organizations into our education system. And that's one of the reasons why this is so popular now.
4: Yeah, it's scary.
5: Yeah, Congressman, and you spent years in Congress, and some of that experience, I thought, it definitely, what you learned from that time is seeping into this book, you know, with Congress's problem of don't just stand there, spend something, because that seems to be their answer to all the problems.
6: Yeah, it's a great point, and I appreciate you raising that, because if you're in Congress, you have to solve every problem. The country was set up in a way so that some problems like education should be solved at the local level with school boards and communities. Some problems like how we defend our country and the treaties we enter into are national problems. But everything has risen to be a national problem, and the answer is always spend more money. The states have to balance their budget. The federal government just continues to add debt and deficit to our ledger. And so really that is part of the scary part of how this works.
4: How concerned are you with this current rise of socialism that we're seeing within candidates now running for office in America?
6: Yeah, I think it's concerning. The Democrat Party is split. It'll be interesting to see which candidates they support with the limited funds that they have in this November's election. But certainly the Democrat Socialists have been successful in the primaries, mostly because it is a left-wing electorate that votes in primaries, and it's a smaller group. I don't think America is ready to embrace socialism at this point, but will a few more candidates like AOC, like Mondami, will they get elected? Probably. Mm.
5: So real quickly, Congressman, I mean, it's one thing to read about it, to learn about it, but what do you want the readers of your book to actually do different after finishing the book?
6: Well, first, they should buy the book and get this background and be able to talk to people about what the threat of socialism is. But there are issues like DOGE. President Trump was spot on in getting DOGE started and getting it off the ground. It should be permanent. Every committee in Congress should have a subcommittee on oversight that examines the spending of every agency in the federal government and makes sure that we aren't wasting money. Vice President Vance has found a huge amount of money that's being wasted in the Medicare area, and that is an example of what we should be doing in the budget as a whole.
4: Congressman Ken Buck, great to have you with us. Best of luck with your book. It seems like Americans need this book now more than ever.
5: Yep, absolutely. Well, and go beyond the headlines and discover what's really at stake for our country in Ken Buck's new book, Wake Up America. Get it for free today with a special offer. 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Check it out.
4: And much more to come right here on Newsmax. Next on National Report, why the Lindsey Clancy holdout juror said Clancy was not guilty. What that juror's brother is now saying about the case. More on that coming up.

0: noon and night.
1: That does it for Wake Up America. We'll see you back here bright and early tomorrow morning. National Report starts right now.

0: breaking news to start the hour. Markets are opening soon on Wall Street in New York City after a shaky start to the week, with investors now turning their attention to the Federal Reserve as a possible interest rate hike looms later today. Good morning, and thank you for spending time with us today on National Report. I'm Edie Hill.
1: And I'm Chrisia Lenzo, and the Fed is meeting today with an announcement expected at 2 p.m. Eastern. And if the Fed does raise rates, it would mark the first rate hike in more than 3 years, a move that could make it more costly to borrow money. Co-host of Wake Up America Weekend, Kyle Lauder, is live with more on what we can expect today. Good morning, Kyle.
2: Good morning, Chrisia. Good morning, Edie. Yes, the Federal Reserve is wrapping up its two-day policy meeting today and is widely expected to announce a 25 basis point interest rate hike. That's right. The announcement is scheduled for 2 p.m. Eastern and will be followed by a press conference with Fed Chairman Kevin Warsh at 2:30, along with the release of the central bank's quarterly summary of economic projections. Markets are highly focused on today's decision as inflation numbers and geopolitical tensions have rapidly shifted the Fed's trajectory. Financial markets and economists see a roughly 90% probability that interest rates will be increased by a quarter percentage point to a new range of 3.75% to 4%. Now, if this happens, this will be the central bank's first rate increase since July of 2023. Annual consumer inflation was clocked at around 3.4% in August, and core measures have remained stubbornly above the Fed's long-term 2% target for over 5 years now, cementing the case for tightening monetary policy. Energy markets are under immense pressure right now due to the ongoing war with Iran in the Middle East. Oil prices are hovering above $100 a barrel, and diesel fuel prices have hit historic highs above $6 a gallon, raising the cost of groceries and consumer goods really across the board. Then a rate hike today puts Chairman Warsh in direct opposition to President Trump, who recently reiterated his stance that the U.S. should pay the lowest interest rates in the world and threatened new trade tariffs if borrowing costs are not lowered. Meanwhile, average consumer borrowing costs did remain elevated, and the average 30-year fixed mortgage rate right now is sitting at 7% of this afternoon's announcement. So we'll be following that all day long. Edie, Chrisia, back to you.
0: All right. Thank you, Kyle.
1: Meanwhile, another conversation driving markets this week. Lawmakers on both sides of the aisle are debating how to implement guardrails to mitigate the growing dangers of AI, a conversation that House Democrats pushing for federal action are promoting, while OpenAI is supporting aspects of a bipartisan bill which calls for independent safety audits of the most powerful AI platforms.
0: While the issue of safeguarding artificial intelligence has received overwhelming bipartisan support, some lawmakers warn that excess regulation poses the risk of the U.S. falling behind China in the AI race, to which President Trump recently commented, quote, whoever wins AI wins, end quote. Well, the president and Speaker of the House, Mike Johnson, plan on meeting with leaders of major AI companies within the next week to discuss the steps. Speaker Johnson echoed the president's sentiments about how imperative it is that the U.S. fends off China in the race to be at the cutting edge of the AI revolution, and said that the last thing AI companies need is federal regulation.
3: They can self-police. They can self-regulate. They don't need the government to tell them to slow it down. If they want to slow it down, they should. But we cannot have a moratorium on the development of AI, okay? Because then we will lose our edge to China. And that has serious national security implications for every American family.
1: Congressional correspondent Kilmeny Dukart is live on Capitol Hill with the very latest. Kilmeny, good morning.
4: Chrisia, Edie, good morning. Pressure for Congress to act is only growing. There is a bipartisan group of House lawmakers that are holding a press conference right now demanding action, even as Congress is preparing to leave Washington without major action on AI regulation legislation. Now, in the Senate, bipartisan negotiators are considering legislation aimed at preventing catastrophic risks from the most powerful AI system. Senator Richard Blumenthal and Josh Hawley are also pushing federal risk evaluations.
5: We should not leave for November without passing AI legislation.
4: But there's disagreement over how far to go. Anthropic CEO Dario Amodei has proposed allowing AI companies to coordinate on slowing development over safety concerns. FTC Chairman Andrew Ferguson is skeptical, and Hawley flatly rejects giving these companies antitrust exemptions.
6: There is no world in which I will consent to giving the most powerful companies in the history of the world, a small group of three or four of them, antitrust exemptions from our laws.
4: And as you mentioned, Edie and Krisha, at the top of the hour here, Speaker Johnson has rejected calls to slow AI development, warning that America could lose its edge to China. And that debate is about to go global. President Trump meeting Chinese President Xi Jinping next week. Senator Bernie Sanders telling Newsmax on Monday he wants them to pursue an international agreement banning superintelligence.
7: My strong hope is that they can do what Gorbachev and Reagan did in the 1980s regarding nuclear weapons, and that is reach an agreement, a treaty, banning superintelligence.
4: And that timing is going to be very striking here because the Senate Commerce Committee is targeting an AI markup of that legislation. That's going to be happening on September 23rd with Trump and Xi meeting just the day after that as Congress grapples with this rapidly growing technology that could potentially outpace legislative action. Krisha, Edie.
0: All right. Thank you, Gilmany. Let's welcome in our panel. Daniel Lipman is a Washington and White House reporter at Politico. Nate Bradley is the CEO at DataVault AI Incorporated. Thank you very much for being with us. So, Nate, let me begin with you. Your reaction to the AI concerns and also the concern about China surpassing us.
8: Well, it was Vice President Vance that said this is a Frankenstein that you've created, and now you're coming to the government begging us to regulate you. It was a call to really the private sector to self-regulate and to solve the problem. Relying on government, you can see, you know, just with the Clarity Act not passing and the digital assets that, you know, that could unlock in our country. Our government has been led by a leader that set up a number of key initiatives, and these need to pass through. But that shows the sluggishness of our government in some cases. The government has a role to play here. We have to protect people and protect our community and small businesses. And this is a very complex issue with AI being the battleground against China. Robotics and other things that are powered by AI are incredibly important to our safety and security moving forward. And our competition with China is it's paramount. It is priority one. And this government can do two things at once. It can control this technology, and it can also leverage this safety and security that it can provide through legislation and quality legislation. Mm-hmm.
1: Well, at a House committee hearing yesterday, Democrat Maxine Waters of California, she confronted Treasury Secretary Scott Bessent over the Trump administration allegedly turning a deaf ear to the AI warnings being issued by many of the administration's allies. Let's listen.
9: Did you hear what your friends had to say, what the big billionaires had to say? Did you understand that they said we're moving into a dangerous period of time? We need to watch it. We need to slow down. Did you hear that?
10: This administration has been at the forefront of examining the models. We began model examination there more than 5 or 6 months ago.
9: Your friend said, watch it. Be careful that we're moving into a dangerous time on AI. And if you don't admit that, it means that you're not willing to stand up to the truth.
1: And Daniel, you're a Washington insider. You've followed many election cycles, and in advance of the midterms, we're hearing this back and forth right now. Does that seem odd to you that this is now a topic of conversation less than 50 days away?
11: It's not that odd, given that in the last few months, we've heard a lot of politicians go against data centers in their communities. There's a lot of opposition to them in particular because they kind of encapsulate AI and both the promise and the peril of AI. What's interesting in that clip was that Maxine Waters was saying, well, your friends are calling for the slowdown. Well, Anthropic and the Trump administration have been at loggerheads for much of this administration. I think DOD called it a national security threat at one point. And so I think that they would probably quibble with feeling like they're best buddies with Trump in the White House.
0: Nate, there's been quite a bit of evidence showing that China has used thousands of bots to try to influence, infiltrate and influence social media talk about these data centers because they hope to influence people in America to fight against them so that they are able to advance faster than we are. Do you think that there's any real issue there, any real problem there? And how serious can this get?
8: Well, it's so serious that the two leaders are meeting. You know, we have, the leadership stepping up to have a summit and discuss these key issues. And you see the cooperation, between the countries. We're under attack, whether from China or from North Korea or others. There are numerous assailants, and part of cybersecurity is being impervious to them all. We need to control this technology. It is possible to have AI be subordinate to human beings and get the wonderful benefits that we can get from this technology, but also not forego safety and quality of life. The use of water streams, the use of power within our communities is something that shouldn't just encroach on human beings. Human beings need subordinate AI. The answer is the edge computing, and cybersecurity that is quantum ready and quantum computing. This entire network is obsolete, and we're jumping to quantum, and we have to be ready for that. Mm-hmm.
1: An opinion piece from the New York Times is bluntly entitled, "It's Already Too Late to Stop the AI Threat." It goes on to say this: "It's too late to think that better control of future AI models by the United States and China will fix the challenges we face today, from the dangerous models already out there on the loose and unable to be recalled. What we need to agree on immediately is how we work together to defend against these threats that are already here and can cause enormous damage and societal instability in America and China." So, Daniel, is this a bit lofty to actually think that the United States and China can be working together on this issue, or do you see it as possible?
11: Well, we can try. And what's interesting is that China does some of their own regulations on AI, where they're cracking down on having AI therapists help with mental health issues. And so they recognize that AI is not a cure-all, but it's hard to trust the Chinese because they have an authoritarian state. And so their use of AI is probably going to increase control of dissent and human rights in China. And so it is tough to trust them. But I think that this is a worldwide issue that every country, especially the U.S. and China, have to try to grapple with. What's interesting is that you can kind of pause some of the most advanced models until we get a handle on them, but it won't actually, economic analysts say that it won't actually hurt the overall development of AI and the economic benefits we get, because a lot of the incremental benefits that companies can get from AI is not from the most advanced models. It's existing AI that we have already.
1: Okay. Daniel Lipman and Nate Bradley, a conversation that we will continue to follow. Thank you so much, gentlemen.
8: Thank you.
1: Thanks. Well, let's welcome in our special guest. Joe Pinion is a former Republican Senate candidate in New York, and Paulina Ank is a Republican strategist. Good to have you both. In terms of this conversation, though, Joe, I keep harping on this, the timing. It seems like we're hearing from a lot of these voices, such as Bernie Sanders. We heard from him, Barack Obama. They're all coming out. And now the AI CEOs, they're both coming out, sounding the alarm on their own privately held company, which many could say they're trying to form some sort of

0: An odd timing as to all these people coming out right now.
1: I am thoroughly disgusted, exhausted by these dinosaurs in Washington, D.C., who have absolutely no idea what they're talking about. They talk out of the left side and the right side of their mouth at the same time. Bernie Sanders has gone from saying we must topple the oligarchy to now he is trying to team up with AI CEOs to form a new oligarchy here in America. Here is the reality. It's not if China has dominance if we stop. It's when China has complete dominance when we stop. There is no way for us to put the proverbial lid back on Pandora's box. Sure. This is the only time you're going to find me agreeing with the New York Times. That ship has sailed. So the only thing we can do now is ensure that if AI is going to lead to some type of Terminator 2 end of the world, that the American people have the ability to have AI that has the potential to stop it. That should be our priority today. It should be our priority tomorrow. And look, these are the same people that had hearings on internet when they didn't know what a cookie was. Mm. These are the same people who told us that we couldn't have nuclear energy for 30 years with the nuclear regulatory commissions. Now we're scrambling for nuclear energy to power the AI they now want to try to regulate. They have no idea what they're doing in Washington, D.C. They should let the adults in the room handle it. Half these people, I don't even think they know how AI works or what a data center really does.
0: Well, that's such a great point. And we heard that point from the former AI czar, David Sachs. He was talking about the fact that, go ahead, regulate yourself. Why does the government need to step in here, especially given the fact, to Joe's point, that many of them are not even aware of how AI works? I mean, I don't want to discredit some of the people on Capitol Hill, but I could imagine that a lot of them are not as equipped to handle AI as the CEOs themselves. And Paulina, the fact is that we haven't seen the evidence as to why this is going to be causing doom and gloom in our country, why this is the end of the world. There's been nothing shown that could result in the end of society as we know it.
2: No, I completely agree, Krisha. The entire argument about AI being the newest existential threat, the Democrats do this every election cycle. It was health care. The Republicans are going to take that away. The global warming is going to kill us all. I remember when that was supposed to kill us in 10 years. Y2K was supposed to destroy society. We don't know how this technology is going to work. But comparing it to a nuclear bomb and then saying you only want China to have that bomb does not make a single bit of sense to me. This is the Rahm Emanuel playbook. You never let a crisis go to waste.
1: And to that same point, I mean, you're sitting here looking at, you know, Bernie Sanders talking about international agreements. We can't get the Strait of Hormuz opened. That's just the reality. We can't figure out how to end the war in Ukraine. We can't figure out how to prevent the Houthis from chasing the Saudis up the Bam Strait. The world is on fire right now. And the notion that somehow we're going to get together, hold hands, sing We Shall Overcome, and then we're going to regulate AI and all the dangers that may come with it together, it is the stupidest thing. It is uniquely disqualifying for people in D.C. to be having this conversation on the eve of this election, specifically and solely to try to scare the American people into voting for people who want to engage in socialist politics. I don't know how we got here, but at some point, people need to call this what it is. People in journalism should call it what it is. It is gross. It is detestable. And I don't know why we allow this to happen and talk about it like it's normal, because it's not.
0: Well, I think it's a distraction to some degree away from the DSA conversation. As you just said, Joe, we're not talking about the crazy platforms of the socialists who are in our country. But thank you both for your insights. Coming up, AI also at the heart of a controversy in the sports world. The quarterback of the number one college football team in the country, Arch Manning, issuing an apology for comments about an AI-generated video. That story still ahead. Plus, could Roy Cooper's ties to a disgraced Democrat derail his run for the Senate in North Carolina? Our next guest certainly hopes so. Cooper's opponent, Republican Senate hopeful Michael Watt.

0: is justice denied.
1: President Trump heads to North Carolina today to rally with Republican Senate candidate Michael Whatley, as Whatley looks to close the gap with Democrat former Governor Roy Cooper.
2: Yeah, the latest Trafalgar Group survey shows Cooper at 48.2% and Whatley at 42.3%, a gap of nearly 6 points. President Trump will join Whatley at 7 o'clock tonight for a rally as Republicans fight to hold the open seat being vacated by retiring Republican Senator Tom Tillis. Michael Whatley joins us now. He is the Republican candidate for Senate in North Carolina, former Republican National Committee chairman. Good morning to you, Michael. So, look, the president, first lady, both making stops in your state. First lady yesterday, president tonight, shows how important the White House views this race because it's something the Republicans need to hold if they want to keep the Senate.
3: Yeah, we are excited to have the president here. We're very excited to have the first lady here yesterday. Look, this is a very critical Senate race. We know it. The Democrats know it. That's why all eyes are on North Carolina. And we're going to win because this is a contrast here in North Carolina between the worst governor ever in the history of North Carolina, Roy Cooper. And I am going to be a conservative champion for this state. I'm going to fight for our families, our communities, and every aspect of North Carolina that we stand for and our values.
1: So, Michael, your race is close. We're looking at the polls, and it's less than 2 months away. So what do you need to do right now to defeat Roy Cooper? What's your strategy?
3: Yeah, we need to talk about the contrast that we see in this election, the fact that Roy Cooper is going to fight for criminals. He's going to fight for illegal aliens. He's going to fight for men who want to play in girls' sports. I'm going to be fighting for more jobs. I'm going to be fighting for better jobs and more take-home pay. I'm going to be fighting for safe borders, safe communities, safe kids. And we're also going to make sure that our military is prepared to be the leader of the free world.
2: So speaking of your opponent, you mentioned this earlier. You called him out on X. You called him for the worst decision made by a governor in the history of North Carolina. You posted his attempt to explain why he released thousands of murderers, child predators, and rapists early during the COVID-19 pandemic. Take a listen to this.
4: This is something that the state had to do because the court ordered it. And I think a lot of people believed, if you ask the plaintiffs, they were very frustrated that more weren't released. And this was something that we wanted to do to make sure we worked to protect the public.
2: Michael, you know, I worked in Republican politics alongside you for a long time. I don't remember many candidates winning by saying we want more murderers, child rapists, and predators on the streets.
3: Absolutely stunning. The worst decision ever made by a governor in the history of North Carolina. Roy Cooper put 4,200 hardened criminals out on the streets of North Carolina, rapists, pedophiles, and murderers, and didn't even realize that they went on a crime spree afterwards. The fact that 2,200 of them have been rearrested, 99 for sexual crimes from child pornography to sexual assault to rape. 25 of those criminals went on to commit murder after Roy Cooper put him back on the streets, probably the most famous one, DeCarlos Brown Jr., who murdered Irena Zarotska 1 year ago on a Charlotte light rail car, brutally killing a beautiful Ukrainian refugee. Roy Cooper has blood on his hands.
1: Mm-hmm. Well, Roy Cooper has also been criticized for his ties to Democrat state House candidate Shelley Hedden, who has come under fire for what many say are deplorable comments about Republicans and accusing her of inciting violence. During a recent visit overseas, Hedden posted this to her Facebook page where she writes, quote, concentration camp in Germany. This is where Trump supporters belong. And in 2025, she responded to a Facebook post pertaining to methods to get America back on track by writing, quote, I think our only hope is an attack on U.S. soil, preferably Alabama, Louisiana, where the stupid people live. So a campaign spokesperson for Roy Cooper issuing the following statement, quote, these remarks are reprehensible. Roy strongly condemns them and all forms of political violence, and he believes it's up to all of us to speak responsibly. Michael, this is still a part of the Democrat Party. She's on the ticket. Do you think this is enough?
3: No, I think that Roy Cooper needs to come out and condemn her and walk away from her. He is still standing right there beside her and cheering her on as she is running for the state house in North Carolina. The fact is that the Democrats right now are inciting violence all the time. They're inciting political violence. Roy Cooper even said that President Trump needed to be taken out 5 days after an assassination attempt on the president in Butler, Pennsylvania. So he is no stranger to these types of comments and to this type of violence on the left.
1: All right, Michael Whatley, we'll be watching your race closely and later today as well with President Trump. Thank you so much.
3: Thanks, guys.
1: Well, later in the show, 25 years have passed since the horrors of 9/11, but the fight against terrorism is never ending. How equipped are we to ensure we will never witness another major attack? That discussion is still to come.
2: But first, the Federal Reserve meets this afternoon and could raise interest rates for the first time in more than 3 years. Our financial panel will break down the potential repercussions and whether it could mean higher credit card rates. And big tip.

0: I'm Katrina Zisch, and this is your Israel update. Another Israeli airline could be flying to America soon. Israel says they received operational FAA approval. The company says they're aiming to have the first U.S. flight starting next month. The main flight would be from Tel Aviv to New York. And now let's go to Israel correspondent Jody Cohen, who has this report.
1: Today, I'm going to show you Ginusa. Now, 40 years ago here, there was a big drought and the waters of the Sea of Galilee receded. A wooden object was spotted and archaeologists, scientists and volunteers worked day and night to unearth a boat. The question is, who would have used it? Dating back to the time of Jesus and his disciples, it's called the Jesus Boat. The mystery is unsolved, but what is not disputed is that this boat is 2,000 years old. Who did it belong to?
2: Well, I've just learned about it, but I'm pretty sure it's going to be the fishermen.
3: I don't know who exactly owns the boats here. I'm sure there are a lot of options, but it's such an amazing thing to know that there were so many people here, so much history that there is in this museum and everywhere.
2: It's amazing. I mean, I'm in awe.
4: Breaking news, opening bell ringing just moments ago in New York as markets are anticipating nail-biting news from D.C. And all eyes are on the Federal Reserve today as intrigue swirls around interest rates and whether or not the recent unrelenting inflation combined with a chaotic American tech landscape will ultimately push a newly elected Fed chair to raise rates for the first time in more than 3 years.
5: EJ Antony is Heritage Foundation's chief economist, plus Mitch Rochelle, a founding partner at Macro Trend Advisors. EJ, look, nobody on the consumer side wants higher interest rates, but there are so many economists out there that say this needs to happen. They expect it to happen. What say you? Do we need an interest rate increase?
6: Well, I think the folks calling for this rate hike are showing a fundamental misunderstanding of what the Fed is and what it can do and the kinds of tools that the Fed has in its toolkit. You know, you cannot solve a non-monetary problem with monetary tools. You are not going to solve an oil supply shock by increasing the cost of capital. Someone please explain to me how making borrowing more expensive is somehow going to make oil magically appear on the market and therefore bring down the price. It is not. Look, we learned this lesson in the 1970s when the Fed hiked interest rates into an oil shock, and it did not solve the problem. It made the problem worse because, again, this is not going to increase the supply of oil, which is the fundamental problem facing the global economy today.
4: Well, stocks are edging slightly higher this morning. And just a few months ago, lawmakers on the left, they were loudly opposing the nomination of Kevin Warsh for Federal Reserve Chair, accusing him of being too close to the president, who's continually pushed for rate cuts. And in some cases, Democrats literally calling Warsh a, quote, sock puppet during hearings. So, Mitch, if Warsh does raise rates, what does that suggest about his independence from the White House and maybe why we're seeing stocks edge higher? They want to see an independent Federal Reserve.
7: Yeah, Chris, I mean, the reality is that as a vehicle, the Federal Reserve is, in fact, independent. But that has changed over maybe the last 12 years when, you know, the advent of social media has allowed the executive branch to express opinions about what the Fed should or shouldn't be doing. But I think the institution itself has proven that it is independent, and that is without doubt. And as it relates to Democrats objecting to a nominee of the president, that's just something we're going to have to, you know, continue to get used to for the next 2 years.
5: Mm-hmm. Yeah, EJ, one of the big misconceptions, I think, is that the Fed chair can make this decision on his or her own.
4: Yeah.
5: And it's the Fed governors that do that. I saw a former Fed governor come out and really echo what you were saying earlier, that this is not the time to be raising interest rates. It won't produce more oil, and saying it's actually going to make the economy worse.
6: I think that's, again, I think that's a fair assessment, but you bring up a very, very good point, which is that the Fed chair alone does not set interest rates. He does not make balance sheet decisions alone, et cetera. You know, he is not the sole arbiter of policy here, right? And the fact that you have a former Fed chair who decided to stick around on the board, I think only further muddies the waters because it does create this kind of sense or this kind of impression, I guess you could say, that other voting members on the FOMC should be following Powell instead of listening to Warsh. I think that's part of the reason why Warsh has had a very difficult time thus far in getting folks on his side, getting folks to agree with regime change, which is exactly what we need at the Fed, and it's what we want.
5: Well, I guess we will find out at 2:30 this afternoon.
4: Yeah, markets mixed now a bit. So. Yeah.
5: All right, EJ, Mitch, great to see you guys. Thank you. Still to come on Newsmax, an exclusive, a U.S. soldier receiving a posthumous honor from the Polish government for his heroic actions in saving the life of a wounded Polish soldier in Afghanistan in 2013. It's a story you cannot miss.
4: But first, ex-FBI boss Chris Wray has once again drawn the wrath of President Trump, this time regarding an alleged lack of transparency over the Butler assassination attempt in 2024. Those details

0: quarterback.
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2: An alleged ISIS supporter, a semi-automatic rifle, and 190 rounds of ammunition. The FBI says it stopped a Pennsylvania man as he was making final preparations for a mass casualty attack. And this was not his first alleged plot.
3: Newsmax correspondent Sarah Williamson joins us live with more on that. Sarah?
4: Good morning to the both of you. He called it his mission and allegedly wrote about the preparations online. 21-year-old Jonathan Hunter Kramer was taking concrete steps to prepare for violence, but agents intercepted him before he could carry out the attack.
5: Just this past weekend, this FBI stopped another ISIS-inspired attack in Pittsburgh, arresting an individual before he's able to go out and kill innocent civilians in the name of ISIS.
4: Agents followed Kramer as he allegedly set up for the attack, purchasing a burner phone, collecting a black bag from another person believed to be containing a gun, and paying cash for a hotel room outside of Pittsburgh. Searches uncovered during this the rifle, ammunition, a scope, bipod, and approximately 30 knives.
6: Let me be clear about this threat. Jonathan Kramer demonstrated a sustained devotion to the Islamic State of Syria. He armed himself to carry out a mass casualty attack against the American people and was doing so right here in the suburbs of Pittsburgh.
4: Now, investigators say that Kramer used the online identity Hamza al-Rashid, claiming an affiliation with ISIS while circulating extremist materials and offering to share explosive manuals. Kramer had allegedly been on the FBI's radar since 2023 when he was charged and adjudicated delinquent by Pennsylvania state authorities for a role in a plot to commit a mass casualty incident back then, and also for possessing child sexual abuse material. That's according to the Justice Department. So he is now charged with receiving a firearm and ammunition intended for a felony or federal terrorism crime as prosecutors seek to withhold him without bond. Authorities have not publicly identified, though, the specific target for the alleged attack. Back to you guys.
2: Thank you, Sarah. President Trump is alleging that the attempt on his life in Butler, Pennsylvania during the 2024 campaign was part of a, quote, Democratic plot against him following the release of new information about gunman Thomas Crooks.
3: Yeah, the president took to Truth Social saying, quote, everybody knows that Crooked Joe Biden's FBI didn't do what they should have with respect to the lunatic who shot me in Butler, PA. By the time I got into office on January 20th, most of the information was missing, altered, corrupted, or gone. New info was just found. Why wasn't it seen long ago? This was all a Democrat plot to get me out of the election. That failed. Dirty cop Christopher Wray should pay a price for the way he handled this assassination attempt and certainly for the things he said.
2: President Trump referring to records showing Crooks used the alias Bob Dole to order packages, including items used to modify his rifle, while other documents reveal an anonymous donor paid for his cremation after the attack. Ren McEachern is a former FBI supervisory special agent, and Jonathan Gilliam is also a former FBI agent. He's going to be joining us in a second. But first, Ren, so these are some major accusations coming from President Trump. He's accusing former FBI Director Christopher Wray and the former FBI leadership in general of withholding information about Crooks. So what's your assessment of what we know thus far? I mean, could this really be the case?
7: Yeah, well, it's been a longstanding policy when I was at the FBI and still is a policy not to disclose information on a pending or active investigation. However, there should be exemptions or exceptions to these policies, right? The whole world, the country wants to know what was happening with this assassination attempt. That information needs to get out to diffuse the conspiracy theories. And also, when you put out information, you might find other witnesses and other sources of information you weren't aware of. And so I think this is an exception. Look, Crooks, the shooter, is now deceased. The case should be wrapping up, but information should have come out much sooner. You shouldn't need a congressional hearing or investigation for this information to come out to the public.
3: Yeah, Rich, so here's how Attorney General Todd Blanche described the work of Wray and the FBI during that time frame. Take a look.
8: As far as the president's frustration with the FBI, I was there with him. I lived it. I mean, you have a situation where it's not really clear what the leadership of the FBI were doing in the weeks and months ahead of the attempted assassination to protect President Trump.
3: Yeah, and then when you add that with the very long laundry list of successes that Kash Patel unveiled yesterday, you see a real difference between the FBI under Wray and the FBI under Kash Patel, don't you?
7: Yeah, absolutely. This is why Kash Patel is a director. Is one of the things he said is, I'm going to bring transparency back to the agency. When people don't trust an agency, you know, we need to do things differently. And one of those things to do is to be open about what they know and what they can share. Certain times you can't do that in an investigation. But again, this case where the shooter being dead is essentially going to be closed. And these new details are quite shocking, right? Not only did we have a tactical failure at Butler the day of the shooting, but now we know there's a lot of red flags that were missed by family and others that should have been seen, but yet he still had access to firearms. Mm-hmm. The father's changing the locks on the firearm safes and things like that. So the more we hear, the more disturbing it is. But we need to get the information out for transparency purposes.
2: Definitely. I think the American public is owed that, as well as President Trump, of course. Ren McGeckern, thank you.
7: Thank you.
2: A tragic scene out of Los Angeles, a news chopper crashing yesterday evening while covering a bus collision. Both people on board were killed. The victims are identified as longtime reporter Eliana Ellie Moreno and pilot George Marcinou. A third person, a pedestrian on the ground, was also killed in the incident.
3: Newsmax correspondent Joe Moeller joins us live north of Los Angeles in Chatsworth, California, with the very latest.
0: The good morning to both of you. Now, that news crew was covering that bus crash just a few blocks away from where we're at here in Chatsworth when it went down between these two warehouses last night. So it was a scene that many wish they were not here to see. Now, investigators are still working to determine why exactly this chopper went down. It started around 5 o'clock last night when a bus was T-boned at a nearby intersection. Two people were killed in that crash and six more were hospitalized less than 2 hours after that happened. That news chopper from NBC Los Angeles was covering that crash and fell out of the sky, crashing between those two warehouses. Now, on board was that reporter, Eliana Moreno, and pilot George Marcinou. Both were killed. Fire officials say a third victim on the ground also died. Well, today, the NTSB is here on scene leading this investigation. Officials say the aircraft was a Eurocopter AS-350. Los Angeles Mayor Karen Bass came to the scene shortly after the crash happened.
9: I'm deeply grateful to our firefighters, paramedics, police officers, and other first responders who responded immediately to two incredible, difficult scenes to save lives and render aid. Ending the day, losing five Angelenos is very painful. And I know this community of Chatsworth, hit hard, will be grieving for some time.
0: NBC4 and Telemundo 52, who own that chopper, released a statement. We are deeply saddened to share that a helicopter providing aerial news coverage for NBC4 and Telemundo 52 was involved in a fatal accident in Los Angeles Tuesday evening. We extend our heartfelt condolences to the families, friends, and colleagues of those who lost their lives. Obviously, this is a big media story here in the Los Angeles area, big media presence outside of these warehouses, continuing to cover this tragic accident that happened last night. Now, the NTSB is here on scene, continuing their investigation. It will take some time. It could take several weeks for them to figure out why exactly this chopper went down. I'll send it back to both of you.
3: Okay. Joe Moeller reporting live there in Los Angeles. Such a tragic story. There.
2: Really tragic, yep. Well, Charlie Kirk's family is signaling its intent to sue Utah Valley University, why they claim the school knew of several risks before his assassination and failed to act. The bombshell legal filing next.
3: And later in the show, Republican Congressman Thomas Massie has never been shy about his opposition to the war in Iran. We'll tell you about the resolution he's bringing to the House floor as he escalates his fight against President Trump.

0: You're watching An American Moment.
1: Erica Kirk is moving closer to a wrongful death lawsuit over the alleged security failures surrounding her husband Charlie Kirk's assassination, saying the TPUSA team raised concerns before he ever took the stage. His family now filing a notice of claim against Utah Valley University, the state of Utah, and key officials. The filing reads, quote, "Through a series of stunning failures and reckless decisions, the UVU parties created a foreseeable danger to Charlie. Those decisions ultimately rendered Mr. Kirk helpless to the rooftop shooter and an assassination that could have been avoided had the UVU parties only taken responsible steps to plan and oversee a safe event."
2: So UVU releasing its own statement this morning saying, quote, "We are aware of the notice of claim. UVU addresses legal matters consistent with our established processes. Our focus remains on supporting our campus community." Madeline Somerville is a trial attorney and CEO of Georgia Trial Consulting. Gerald Valitti is senior counsel with the Lawfare Project. So I'll start with you, Gerald. Do you see this ultimately ending in a settlement, a lawsuit, and then ultimately a settlement?
3: Well, very possibly. The notice of claim basically preserves the right to sue. A lawsuit has not yet been filed. And quite frankly, it is a little bit of an uphill challenge for a lawsuit like this because you do have governmental immunity. You do have an issue of whether there is going to be liability on the part of any of these defendants when an intervening third party, namely the actual assassin, committed the act. So this is a little bit of an uphill climb. But generally, when we see cases like this, there is an incentive to settle and to make this matter go away, especially when it's such a high-profile case.
1: Yeah, and the filing also states, quote, "The UVU parties assigned only six police officers to the outdoor tour event that ultimately attracted approximately 3,000 attendees. Chief Jeffrey Long requested approval to allocate more than six officers, but his request was denied." So, Madeline, how does this play in?
4: That's a very important fact. Mm-hmm. The primary issue, though, as somebody who did premises liability litigation for a long time, is that governmental immunity. So if this is a university that is primarily funded by the government, then they're going to try to claim that they did their best, right? They used their discretion, and then this is the amount of officers that they thought was the correct one, and they had the discretion to be able to do that. However, right, there are lots of ways that you can try to get around that. You could say that, you know, perhaps this was a private company that was doing the security there that they had contracted out to, or that the person who hired Charlie to come in was a private company. And so you can try to add defendants besides UVU to try to create a lawsuit where there is wrongful death, because it's clear that when you invite somebody to come to your premises, they have a reasonable expectation that you're going to do what any other place would do mm-hmm. in that same situation to right. keep people safe.
1: All right. We'll be following this closely to see where it ends up. Madeline Somerville, Gerard Felitti, thank you.
3: Thank you.
2: Still to come, who wouldn't love a four-day work week that pays the same Ooh. As your five-day work week? I know I
1: Sounds
2: would.
1: Sounds good.
2: They're not going to go for that. New legislation out of Congress is trying to make that a reality, but there's more than meets the eye when it comes to those three-day weekends.
1: Plus, British intelligence officials are uncovering Iranian cyber threats targeting entities all over the world. We'll tell you who the hackers are and

0: We begin this hour on Capitol Hill. Dueling hearings kicking off right now as lawmakers examine the terror threats facing the United States 25 years after September 11th. The House Homeland Security Committee looking at how federal, state, and local counterterrorism efforts have evolved since the attacks. And at the same time, a House Foreign Affairs subcommittee examining the changing global terrorism landscape and how the State Department is tackling that challenge. Hello and welcome to a brand new hour of National Report. I'm Chris Lenzo.
1: And I'm John Glasgow. It comes as Attorney General Todd Blanche is vowing that the federal government will continue releasing records related to the attacks. Blanche doubling down on the Trump administration's crackdown on foreign terrorist organizations. Here's that.
2: Since President Trump returned to office, FBI data shows 4,260 arrests related to FTOs, including 1,039 individuals prevented from carrying out alleged terrorist attacks. That's 38% increase from the last administration.
0: National correspondent Logan Raddick joins us live on Capitol Hill with the details. Logan.
3: Well, good morning. And that hearing before the House Homeland Security Committee is analyzing how the different response teams, whether it be state, local, or federal, have evolved in the aftermath of 9/11 25 years later. Now, the committee will be hearing from two different panels today, made up of law enforcement and also other officials who have ties to both the New York and D.C. regions, including the former chiefs of the Arlington County and New York fire departments and the former chief security officer of Port Authority of New York and New Jersey. The hearing is expected to last about 3 hours. It's about to begin any minute, and it will examine the interagency coordination and lessons learned from the responses at both the World Trade Center and the Pentagon 25 years ago. They will also assess the remaining gaps at the federal, state, and local levels. We're going to bring you updates from this hearing and the other hearing in the House about the global terror threats as updates come in throughout the day. But both those hearings about to get underway right now here on Capitol Hill. Krisha and John.
1: All right. Thank you so much, Logan. We appreciate that. We'll continue to follow it. Let's bring in now former New York Congressman Peter King and Joe Carnelli. He is a retired NYPD lieutenant commander, 9/11 first responder. Great to have you both here. Congressman, I'll start with you. What are you hoping comes from these hearings today?
4: I certainly hope that there's a renewed awareness of the threat from terrorism. The Homeland Security Department was set up in response to 9/11. Police departments around the country, especially in New York, set up their own countermeasures. NYPD basically had its own FBI and CIA. I know Nassau County, they've done the same. Suffolk County, and there's been great cooperation, which there always hadn't been, between the NYPD and the FBI in New York. So all that is absolutely essential that we maintain that. I'm concerned somewhat because of all the pressure from woke groups that some of these police departments had to cut back a bit. I know in New York, they made it very difficult for them. But as far as I can tell, they're still doing the job. I know they are in Nassau. You can never have another 9/11 attack. We're prepared for that. But they can be, as we've adjusted, so have the terrorists. It's an ongoing threat. You have to watch it. We can never let our guard down.
0: Yeah, definitely. And Joe, the president says he will consider releasing more records after 9/11 families' request. So do you think the administration has done enough to hold Saudi Arabia accountable? And do you think we'll see some of this in the records?
5: I absolutely think you'll see a lot more being done. But the problem we have right now is terrorism has evolved since 9/11. All right. The agencies cooperate with one another. It's a great way of getting information across the board right now. But, you know, the face of terrorism has changed and we have to change with it. And instead of fighting with this president, if we have both sides together the way we did on that day, you can accomplish a lot more. And when I say the face of terrorism, it's taken on so many different aspects. I mean, narcotics is one way, the lone wolves that are here right now, the sleeper cells that are here right now. And thank God for the job that the FBI is doing right now by sharing the information with the local agencies. And I'm sure at the hearing today, you'll see how they're going to, you know, push that and what they want for their agenda. But this is something that takes a complete effort by both sides of the aisle. And if they don't get that effort, that's where terrorism wins, through their chaos, through their political discord. And like I said, through the you know, the flow of narcotics into this country. It's definitely another aspect of it.
1: And we did see both. We did see both sides of the aisle down at 9/11 for the 25th milestone. This moment I want to get to is a solemn reading here of the names, and it went viral. This is New York Congresswoman Alexandria Ocasio-Cortez, New York City Mayor Zohran Mamdani, and they appeared to be laughing. It was caught on camera. We see it right there. Congressman, what did you make of this? I mean, how inappropriate was it to be sharing that moment of laughter amid all of that solemn nature amongst all those people?
4: You know, they're claiming that that was taken out of context, but I've been at so many of those services, memorials on 9/11, especially at Ground Zero, and you can almost hear a pin drop. Fact is those names being read out, it's a solemn occasion. It's almost like being at a funeral mass or funeral event. And so I haven't seen other people laughing or talking or carrying on. Now, again, in fairness, it may have been out of context, but I just wonder how they could have allowed themselves to do that, why they weren't just focusing on those families, what happened, and in view of what Mamdani has said over the years, basically not showing any of the sorrow that you should for what happened on 9/11. I'm very skeptical of him. Mm-hmm. But also, there's a lot of other politicians that show up on that day who have never supported the police, never supported the military, never supported our counterterrorism efforts. They go there for the photo opportunity. And I agree with Joe, we have to stand with the president. We have to stand united that the terrorist threat in some ways is greater than it was on September 10th because they have adapted and they are constantly moving. There's more offshoots of terror groups now than there were then. So we have to stand united. Yeah, the FBI and the local police are working very well together, though.
0: Yeah, Congressman, to your point, we did hear pushback, people saying, oh, it was taken out of context. And Joe, realistically, the context was just several days before we saw Zohran Mamdani hand a pen to Ramzi Kassem, who is chief legal counsel, who defended one of the terrorists. So I think that's also important context when you show up to an event like this, knowing that you've already received criticism. Maybe you shouldn't smile.
5: No, you shouldn't. And this is a mayor that uses the optics to his advantage on so many occasions. And I have to tell you, I had the pleasure of being in studio with Newsmax that morning. And while we were off, you know, camera for a few moments, we saw this moment, myself and Tom Smith. And we said to one another, are you kidding me? Mm-hmm. So there is no room for that. All right. They knew exactly what they were doing. And I do not cut him any slack because this man is constantly aware of the optics around him. And he uses it, as I said, to his advantage. When he passed that pen off, we had a lot of conversation about that amongst, you know, the inner circle that we travel with here. And I'm telling you that pen handoff was a moment that everybody should pay attention to. And he used Commissioner Tisch to do it. Mm-hmm. I think he took it by surprise. Yeah. Personally, we all said we would step back and say, there you go, and let that person come over and take the pen. But that didn't happen that way because it wasn't planned with Commissioner Tisch, I do not believe, because you could see it on her face. Yet he used the opportunity to get his message across.
1: Yeah, it seemed very coordinated, very premeditated. And in those types of events, everybody knows where they need to stand and what the procedure is. So clearly that was something that they'd planned out. Congressman Peter King, Joe Cardinale, great to have you both here. We appreciate it.
4: Thanks,
0: gentlemen. So for more on this, let's bring in Joe Pinion, a former U.S. Senate candidate in New York, and Paulina Enke is a Republican strategist. Good to have you back with us. So, Joe, we're reflecting on 9/11 and some of the lessons learned with respect to our intelligence and national security. And one of the biggest problems we saw during that time in the lead up to 9/11 was the lack of intelligence sharing between the different bureaus. There was issues there. Do you think we've solved this problem? Do you feel more secure?
6: Well, look, I think if we understand that dreams also can be nightmares. And what we failed to do on 9/11 was have more imagination. A lack of imagination is what allowed 9/11 to transpire, that and the lack of communication. But let's just be quite frank about where we are right now. The threat levels have never been higher. We know for a fact that during the Biden administration, we were looking at 24 to 38,000 Chinese nationals, mostly male, coming across the southern border, sent here by the Chinese Communist Party. We've had congressional testimony about the fact that we have sleeper cells right here in the country awaiting instructions from ISIS. We have ISIS, or rather we have Al-Qaeda and all these various groups that have been instructing individuals trying to kill President Trump. There's actually an investigation right now and an ongoing trial involving the attempted assassination of President Trump. So these threats are quite high. They are quite real. And I think that we ignore them to our own peril while we think that we can bask in the aftermath of all the work we did post 9/11.
1: Mm-hmm. With Joe's point there, I mean, millions of people came in under the Biden administration to the southern border. We don't know who's in the country. Mm. And now we have, you know, the FBI, CIA trying to find some of these people and stop some of these terrorist attacks currently facing our homeland. But how do they not make this political today? you know, this is something where both sides, our national interest is at stake. Take the politics out of it and find the solution to it, right?
7: No, I completely agree. It genuinely baffles me that the left has become, at least a faction of the left, has become pro-terror. I mean, you have Minnesota Representative Ilhan Omar refer to this horrific terror attack as some people doing something. I grew up in New Jersey, an hour away from Manhattan, and I know kids who didn't know their dad growing up because of this attack. And then you have Zohran Mamdani handing a pen to the lawyer of one of the terrorists. You have him and AOC laughing. You have that North Carolina rep saying that Trump supporters belong in Dachau and saying that calling for another attack on U.S. soil, as she said, preferably in Alabama or Louisiana, with the assumption being that that would kill a lot of Republicans. The left has become this enclave of people who can justify murder of Americans. That's why Hassan Piker, who thinks we deserved all of these deaths, is on the campaign trail with people who won primaries. It's both baffling and sickening, and it really makes me sad for our country. I don't know how we do this.
8: Yeah, definitely. Paulina Ank and Joe Pinion, thank you both.
1: Appreciate it.
8: Yeah. Well, coming up, meantime, 25 years after responding to Ground Zero, members of FDNY Rescue 6 are sounding the alarm over the chronic lingering illnesses that continue to devastate families across New York.
1: Correspondent Jason Jones, he spoke with them at a sit-down interview. Take a look at this.
9: It was everything that was inside that building.
10: Right.
9: Computers, desks, paintings, Overized. Human beings. Everything was in the air. So it was, you were breathing in God knows what.
10: You know what it reminded me of? You know when you were a kid and you do the erases in school and the chalk would fly through the air?
11: Yeah.
10: That's what it looked like. It was just white dust everywhere.
9: Oh, it was worse than that. I remember trying to, you would breathe for a while and then you'd have to take your fingers and scrape your tongue and you'd have a gunk all over your hand and just throw it on the ground. It would stuck to your skin, to your tongue.
12: Keith, when did the medical start for you? When did you start feeling the impact?
13: Oh, on day one. Well, I had prostate cancer that was covered by World Trade Center. And then in 2021, I had the cancer taken care of. The lungs, it took a long time to kind of get where I could get on a bicycle and ride and actually ride kind of fast again, because it just seemed like you were always out of breath.
11: Me personally, my body broke down after the 11th, right? So I had some severe gastro issues, right? Stomach issues after the 11th.
9: We knew people were going to die that day, and we also knew that there would be long-term health issues from all the exposure to this. So it was the end of October, early November, when they sent me. I went in for a medical with the fire department, and that day they told me, your lungs have been damaged too much, you're done, you're going to go on medical leave and you're never going to go back in the firehouse again.
10: You know, you consider yourself somewhat semi-athletic, and then you find it a little difficult breathing when you're playing. It wears on you.
14: You know, I've seen your patients.
15: Yeah.
14: And I've listened to them.
15: Yeah.
14: And some of the greatest, you know, heroes of this nation you're treating, and there is a clear difference in their lives.
15: For whatever reason, God has given me this path of experiences that led me into this work. And I've always felt like what I'm doing is witnessing the healing power of what I believe are God's cells. Because where do these cells come from? You know, placenta, umbilical cord, amniotic fluid, you know. So it's really quite an amazing

0: How we can step into that biologic space to heal the body rather than through a pharmaceutical space. Our research is all about getting the clinical data, which is considered objective, right? I can't cheat on a chest x-ray before and after. And then there's the subjective data on how the patient's feeling. And the beautiful thing is they correlate together. Like our lung study currently right now, probably about 68% of them get improvement on pulmonary function tests.
1: So tell me this, when you got the shot, did you see a difference?
2: It was definitely, after about maybe 2 weeks, you kind of, yeah, my lungs don't hurt as much.
3: I've been getting better, gradually getting better. And, you know, today I go out, and oh, thanks to Dr. Moore, I can go out and take a 5-10 mile walk if I need to, if I want to.
2: I still have a little mild phlegm, but my breathing is definitely a little bit improved. Medicine seems to work temporarily. You know, you relieve for a while and then the symptoms resurface. This seems to be a little bit more permanent, hopefully.
4: You either get on with living or get on with dying, right?
5: That's right, right.
4: Right, from Shawshank, right?
5: 100%.
4: And I got on with living.
3: There's a lot of firefighters, police officers, civilians that still have issues from medical issues from that day. And there's no reason that we should forget. We have to keep remembering and trying to build on it and not to let it ever happen again.
6: How important. Never forget. Mm-hmm. Meantime, the war in the Middle East spreading in the region. And now the Saudis are taking fire and drawing a red line of their own. Live report from Israel on where things stand.
7: Plus, Republican Congressman Thomas Massie moving to impeach War Secretary Pete Hegseth. Why a member of the president's own party is trying to oust the Pentagon chief. Next.

0: You're watching An American Moment.
1: Well, air raid sirens sounding across Saudi Arabia again overnight as the Houthis continue to fire missiles and drones towards the kingdom. The country's oil refineries and storage tanks continuing to be the main target, with air defense systems firing off dozens of interceptors in an attempt to protect the critical energy infrastructure. Let's go live now to the Middle East, where our foreign correspondent Trent Murray is tracking the details. Good morning to you, Trent.
2: Well, a very good morning to you, John. Well, the situation in Saudi Arabia certainly escalating this morning as they continue to take these hits from the Houthis. They are, on one hand, continuing to take territory further south in Yemen, while at the same time stepping up these ballistic missile and drone attacks further north in the kingdom. Now, we are tracking several of these air raid sirens. They've been predominantly centered around the city of Jeddah, but in a major escalation overnight, we actually saw a drone shot down near Mecca. Hard to overstate just how significant that is for them. This is the holiest site in Islam. The Saudi air defense system saying that they shot down that drone just south of the holy city before it entered prohibited airspace, warning, though, that an attack on that target crossed all red lines. Now, this, of course, comes as we know the Houthis have seized more territory along Yemen's western coast, particularly around the Bab el-Mandeb Strait. Now, this is one of the world's busiest shipping routes, and it does really threaten Saudi's oil exports. Now, they've been using that strait as a bit of a bypass, if you will, to try and get their oil out following the disruptions in the Strait of Hormuz. But despite that disruption, oil markets ticking slightly lower overnight after the Saudis announced that they are now going to try and re-divert oil out through the country of Yemen. Now, that is closer to, through Oman. Now, that is closer to Iran, but the thinking goes that the U.S. naval presence over on that side could just help them get their oil out into the world. But we do know that there is disruption. European countries reporting this morning that they have been told by the Saudis not to expect oil shipments this month, given the interruptions. The Saudis effectively saying there's been so much damage done and that these closures are causing such a major impact that those European countries are going to have to wait longer in order to receive their supplies. And given the upheaval in this region, just extraordinary news emerging here from Israel, where we are being told that the chief of the IDF held a meeting last week in Germany with his counterparts from across the Middle East. A number of countries at that meeting who ordinarily would want to have nothing to do with Israel, well, they are now sitting down asking for advice on just how to counter this growing Iranian threat. To give you some insight right now as well into what the US is thinking in all of this, we're tracking a new advisory out of Saudi Arabia, the US embassy there warning Americans to avoid all travel to the kingdom, saying that they believe Iran could be looking to target US interests there with missile and drone attacks. John?
3: All right, Trent Murray, yeah. Thank you.
1: Thank you so much, Trent. As the war rages on with Iran overseas, a domestic battle within Capitol Hill is taking shape. 8 articles of impeachment were introduced yesterday against Secretary of War Pete Hegseth by Kentucky Republican Congressman Thomas Massie. So the longtime Trump adversary spoke on the House floor, alleging that the secretary's actions throughout the duration of the war in Iran warranted his immediate removal from office. Watch this.
4: Secretary of Defense Peter Hegseth, by such conduct, has demonstrated that he will remain a threat to the Constitution and the separation of powers if allowed to remain in office, and has acted in a manner grossly incompatible with his duties, the rule of law, and the constitutional liberties entrusted to his protection. Peter Brian Hegseth thus warrants impeachment and trial, removal from office, and disqualification to hold and enjoy any office of honor, trust, or profit under the United States.
3: Well, it's our pleasure to welcome Florida Congressman Randy Fine back to National Report. He sits on the House Foreign Affairs Committee, and he joins us now. So, Congressman, your colleague, this is how he plans on ending his tenure in Congress, impeaching, he called him the Secretary of Defense, Secretary of War, Pete Hegseth. Your reaction to this move?
5: Well, look, Thomas Massie is a bitter loser who was defeated because he stood up to President Trump's agenda, which our voters overwhelmingly want. Pete Hegseth has done an extraordinary job. Look what he achieved in Venezuela. Look at what we've achieved in the Middle East, where we've basically destroyed Iran's military. He's doing a great job acting on President Trump's behalf. We should be thanking him and we should be supporting him. But when you're a bitter loser trying to get attention, you pull stunts like this. I'm not surprised. This won't go anywhere, and it's just a giant waste of everyone's time.
1: Yeah, Congressman, do you think this is a last-ditch move as you try to put some salt in the wound before he leaves office?
5: Well, maybe it's to try to get himself a podcast or come up with some other way to make money when he leaves office. But look, he's leaving as a disgraced loser, and so he's just trying to throw sand in the gears. Unfortunately, you know, he has the ability to file this sort of thing, to read it word for word on the floor. Frankly, one of the things people don't understand is, he, as a result of his actions, he made members of Congress have to stay here until 10, 11 o'clock last night because the schedule got all messed up, all for a nothing burger, something that won't pass, and frankly spits in the face of the incredible work that our soldiers and sailors and Marines and airmen are doing around the world. So, you know, I'm not surprised. I have no respect for Thomas Massie. I don't know why anyone does at this point, and I look forward to him being out of Congress on January 3rd.
1: Yeah,
3: well, Attorney General Todd Blanche, he was asked about Congressman Massie's efforts to impeach Secretary Hegseth, and here's how he responded.
6: Secretary Hegseth is doing a phenomenal job. And the Secretary of War doesn't just go off and do things. So he follows the law. And so the DOJ plays a role in that, and we play an active role in making sure the laws are complied with. You called it a war. I disagree with that characterization, as does most of Congress. And so there's been votes on whether it's a war and what to do, and why votes through Congress, which have determined there was that he's not doing anything wrong and the president's not doing anything wrong, should result in articles of impeachment. I guess you'll have to talk to Massie about that.
3: Do you believe the president has authority with respect to foreign affairs? That's essentially what Massie is claiming, that President Trump and his administration should not go forward with the war in Iran or with action in Iran.
5: Well, look, Thomas Massie has chosen to align himself with the kind of Muslim terror forces that put America at risk around the world. He wants Iran to win. He wants Iran to have a nuclear weapon. What Secretary of War Hegseth is doing is he's protecting the interests of America. He's making sure that Iran can never get a nuclear weapon, a nuclear weapon that there is no question that they would use to threaten the United States of America. So I am incredibly grateful to him and President Trump for everything they've trying to do to end a 47-year war that Iran has fought against the United States and to make sure that they can never threaten the United States again.
1: Yeah, it seems that there's always something here from the left. They're trying to push back on the administration. And getting back to that point, that they can't have a nuke, that we've been talking about that for days on end, as well as President Trump. Congressman Randy Fine, always a pleasure. Thank you so much for coming on. We appreciate it.
5: Thank you.
3: Coming up, officials are sounding the alarm over a San Francisco teen's death. What you need to know about the new opioid that's stronger than fentanyl. Next.
1: Plus this, the Chicago judge threatening to jail two sheriff deputies after they pushed back on his orders. Why he's being criticized for going too easy on criminals. The details on that coming up.

0: and this is an American Place on Newsmax TV.
1: Now for this morning's Newsmax crime report, as we take a live look at Chicago, courtesy of EarthCam, a Cook County judge coming down harder on sheriff's deputies guarding his courtroom than the murder defendant in front of him. In a stunning move, he threatened to jail the deputies after they pushed back on a security order, raising fresh questions about a judge already criticized for going easy on criminals. Crime correspondent Jason Matera is here with the shocking details. Good morning, Jason.
2: Hey, good morning, Krisha. So this Chicago judge is no stranger to controversy. We've covered John Like before. Earlier this year, he let a career criminal walk on electronic monitoring after an armed robbery and carjacking rather than hold him on pretrial detention. And while out on electronic monitoring, that same man was arrested yet again for a robbery. Authorities say he then faked a medical emergency and used the hospital trip to fatally ambush the police officer guarding him. Now, fast forward to September 9th. Another murder defendant classified by the court as a high-risk movement offender appeared before Judge John Like, escorted by two sheriff's deputies. According to a court transcript obtained by Newsmax, as the hearing wrapped up, Judge John Like ordered the deputies to allow the defendant physical contact with family members to say goodbye. The deputies objected the defendant was not shackled or handcuffed, and again, he's classified as high risk. The deputy said the order violated security protocol, and they asked to speak with their supervisor. That's when Judge Like lost it. He had the deputies removed from the courtroom and held both in criminal contempt, then brought them back and effectively forced an apology under the threat of jail. Or as Judge Like put it to the court reporter, quote, depending on what they say will depend on if they go to jail, if they go home. Chicago alderman Raymond Lopez told us that Judge John Like's behavior was not only shocking, but also another reminder of the madness playing out every day in Chicago's judicial system.
3: There's a right way and a wrong way to allow for family engagement. You can put people in a secure room where no one can escape. Here you have someone who's in an open court with a door they can run out of. It is inexcusable what has happened.
2: And it's important to note the Cook County Sheriff's Office isn't opposed to inmates hugging family members. But per the alderman's point, it needs to happen in a secure setting where all the parties are screened and there's no chance of escape, because ultimately those deputies are responsible for everyone's safety, including the judges. Krisha?
1: Thank you so much for that report, Jason.
4: Thanks, Jason.
1: Well, a new drug on the streets, experts say, is estimated to be 10 times more potent than fentanyl. San Francisco officials are sounding the alarm after a 16-year-old boy became the city's first known overdose death involving cyclophene, a new synthetic opioid that's flooding the city.
4: So Dante LaCorte was found dead inside his family's apartment in April, with the drug later discovered in his system along with other substances. Police now have four arrested here, suspected drug dealers, and seized more than 20,000 counterfeit pills and multiple firearms, as officials warn that the drug cannot be detected by standard fentanyl test strips. Experts also say that it can take numerous doses of Narcan to reverse the effects of that drug. Luke Nifo-Ratos, my apologies there to the name, is the executive vice president of Foundation for the Drug Policy Solutions. Dr. Frank Conicessa is an internalist for the Custom Care Medical. Great to have you both here. Mm-hmm. Dr. Conicessa, I'll get your take on this. I mean, you look at this drug. It appears to be just as lethal as fentanyl. It's hard to find. It's hard to cover. Hard to identify. I mean, how dangerous are we at this point? Now we're seeing not only fentanyl, but this other drug that's now turning up in pills.
5: Yeah, John and Krisha, this is a very serious issue. I'm very concerned about this drug. This has really hit the market just really in the last couple of years. And it's really the next level of the war against these synthetic opioids. Like fentanyl, as you mentioned, it's up to 10 times stronger, which is interesting because fentanyl is 50 to 100 times stronger than morphine. So you're talking about a drug that's potentially 500 to 1,000 times stronger than morphine. And as you mentioned in the opening, it doesn't show up on fentanyl test strips, and it's long-acting. So if you give somebody Narcan on a site, it'll work, and they'll seem to be better. But the drug will outlast the Narcan, so it often has to be redosed, and done under careful conditions. So it's very dangerous.
1: Wow. Well, Luke, law enforcement officials say cyclophosphamide was first identified in the U.S. 2 years ago in Florida. And the special agent in charge of the DEA San Francisco Field Division warned that cyclophosphamide is confined, not just confined to pills alone, and can be hidden across multiple street drugs, making detection and avoidance especially difficult. So how is this getting into the hands of teens? What can we do to prevent this?
6: Yeah, I mean, what we're looking at right now is it was never safe to use drugs, but in this era, it has never been more dangerous.
1: Right.
6: The highlight here, the story that we all need to learn is that one bad choice in this drug environment, there is just no forgiveness for it. What we need right now is obviously the Trump administration is focusing on interdiction, law enforcement, trying to stem the flow of drugs coming into our country. That is very much needed. But we also need a renewed focus on prevention in this country. We need to stop the demand that is within our borders for more drugs. And let's be clear, somebody doesn't just start with these harder drugs. Somebody doesn't just start using, you know, Dante in this case, God rest his soul, chose Xanax. That Xanax, he had no idea, had this horrible drug in it. But people don't start with these pills and these kind of opiate-like drugs. They usually start with what we see as softer drugs like marijuana, right. Now kratom, now other substances. We need to stop the demand increase we're seeing in our country by sending out responsible messages to the public, to our kids, to not engage in drug use at all. Prevention first, I think, is going to save us a lot of money and a lot of lives.
1: Yeah, very scary, especially given how strong this drug is. Luke Niforatos and Dr. Frank Contessa, thank you, gentlemen.
6: Thank you.
4: Thank you. Thank you. A rare honor today for a U.S. Army staff sergeant who gave his life saving a wounded Polish officer. How those in Poland are now honoring his sacrifice.
1: Plus, we're awaiting a pivotal interest rate decision from the Federal Reserve. The central bank widely expected to raise rates just 2 months before the midterm elections. What the president is saying this morning.

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1: We want to take you overseas now, where a special ceremony is taking place to honor a fallen American hero. The service being held in Poland in memory of U.S. Army Staff Sergeant Michael Olis, who died in 2013 in Afghanistan during an attack by insurgents.
2: So the 24-year-old who had been deployed from Fort Drum, New York, gave his life shielding a wounded Polish officer, Captain Karol Sierpicha. And today, Poland's government is remembering his sacrifice, naming a new cultural center in his honor to ensure the story of his bravery lives on. So live from Poland here, we are pleased to welcome in Colonel Jeremy McHugh, commander of U.S. Army Garrison Poland. Great to have you here. Colonel, it's such a story of bravery, one that saw Staff Sergeant Olis awarded this Medal of Honor after his death by President Trump earlier this year. Just take us back to that day and the actions of this brave soldier.
3: Thanks, and good afternoon from Poland. So August 28, 2013, at Bob Ghazni in Ghazni province, Afghanistan. Staff Sergeant Olis was assigned there as part of a task force from the 10th Mountain Division. There was a Taliban complex attack on the base. They did breach the installation perimeter and move into the installation. So Staff Sergeant Olis moved towards the sound of enemy combat, encountered Lieutenant Sierpicha, the Polish officer, along the way, and they teamed up and continued to move towards that. Along the way, they did encounter enemy forces. Lieutenant Sierpicha was wounded and was unable to move on his own. Staff Sergeant Olis, placing himself in between Lieutenant Sierpicha and enemy forces, engaged a Taliban fighter, knocking him down, and then continued to move forward, at which time that Taliban fighter detonated a suicide vest that he was wearing and killed Staff Sergeant Olis on the spot.
1: Wow. I mean, such incredible bravery and everything he did to sacrifice there. He should not be forgotten. But Colonel, how is Sergeant Olis remembered in Poland?
3: First of all, he's remembered very fondly. Yeah. So the cultural center here in Olesno, which is Lieutenant Sierpicha's hometown, that was opened and dedicated in his honor. And just the outpouring of Polish public support for this was amazing. I mean, he is as much a Polish hero as he is an American hero. Yeah. And there are other locations across Poland that are named after him as well. And Lieutenant Sierpicha's younger son is named Michael after him as well. So it was just an amazing, heartfelt, touching event with words from the Polish president, as well as the parents of Staff Sergeant Olis via recorded message.
2: Yeah. Colonel, we know that U.S.-Polish cooperation on the battlefield goes back decades. It very much continues to this day. Just talk about how the U.S. and Poland have really shored up that alliance between the two countries.
3: It does, you're right, and you mentioned it. It goes back decades from our time in Iraq and Afghanistan and all the way to their joining of NATO. Mm-hmm. We've got U.S. troops stationed on a rotational basis across Poland, and we train with them and live with them every day. So from training events that are NATO-sponsored as well as bilateral training with Poland, it's an extremely tight partnership. Poland is a big consumer of U.S. military foreign sales. And I think there's no secret in that the Polish government would like to see more. But, you know, at the personal level, we work with our Polish counterparts day in and day out. And really, it's just about accomplishing the mission, taking care of soldiers, regardless of whether they're American or Polish, and making sure that the mission is ready to be accomplished.
1: Yeah, Colonel, I'm half Polish, so for me, too, I just am so proud of the Polish people, the country, and the way they've stepped up, frankly, more so than any other ally, really, in Europe, even more so than the UK in the war. Can you talk to us more about the significance of the U.S.-Polish alliance right now at this moment?
3: I don't have any specifics. There's the Poles and the Americans, and we are not the only partner nation that's in Poland. There are others here that contribute as well. But the United States is the largest contributor to that.
2: Yeah.
3: And It's NATO's eastern flank, and it's Europe's eastern flank. And that's an important piece of the eastern flank deterrent line. It's important to not just Poland and NATO, but it's important to the United States as well, and it's important to U.S. Army forces, Europe, and Africa.
2: Yeah.
3: And anything that we can do day in and day out is in support of that.
1: Yeah,
2: absolutely. And it's so important to share these stories, that brotherhood among these soldiers and honoring this brave soul.
1: Yeah.
2: Colonel Jeremy McHugh, thank you so much. We appreciate you coming on.
3: Thank you.
2: Coming up here, President Trump visiting North Carolina today, looking to shore up support for Republican Senate nominee Michael Whatley. That seat could be key to a majority control of the upper chamber.
1: And later, House Speaker Mike Johnson is rejecting calls to pause artificial intelligence development. Why he says it could have serious national security implications. That's ahead.

0: covering every minute.
1: This Week in Cybersecurity is sponsored by PCmatic, America's antivirus.
2: British intelligence says that it has uncovered an Iranian spyware campaign used to steal sensitive information from targets around the world. The UK's National Cybersecurity Center says Iranian-linked hackers targeted dissidents, activists, even journalists, using malicious software to access personal data and monitor their activity.
3: British officials are now publicly exposing the operation and warning potential targets about methods being used. Star Cashman is the founding partner of cyber law firm. She joins us now. Star, good to have you. So we have been hearing about these threats from Iran for quite some time now, but how significant is this particular discovery? Because it seems like there's a tremendous amount of coordination that went into it.
4: This is a very significant and concerning discovery. It mixes a lot of advanced techniques and technologies, such as the malware installation, which could gather a lot of concerning evidence from someone's computer. And it also utilizes more simple techniques, such as spear phishing and social engineering, contacting very specific individuals that the Iranian government might view as a threat to their regime, where they might pretend to be an individual that this person already knows. They might communicate with them on WhatsApp or Telegram for a long time. They might even fake MRI results in these cases to convince someone to open and download a certain file and then install malware on the computer. So this can turn someone's personal or work device into an intelligence gathering tool that could put many individuals at risk.
2: What kind of protections are in place? I mean, is there anything that would help stop something like this?
4: So currently, for example, in these cases, they might initially attempt to infiltrate someone's work device, and that work device might have a lot of malware protections, monitoring software, certain steps put in place to prevent that hacker from accessing the materials on that device. However, we're seeing in this case that there are workarounds where the weakness of human capabilities, where social engineering and spear phishing targeted attacks come in, that can open a backdoor for the hackers to access on someone's personal device. So educating and training employees, especially those who are likely to be targeted, that's vital. And they're also putting out resources for individuals that are likely to be targeted by these attacks to be able to protect themselves. They say that you should update your software, have strong passwords, have two-factor authentication, and obviously you should be as aware as possible to prep and protect yourself against these attacks.
3: Wow, yeah, they're targeting journalists, activists, individuals. So this is a real threat. Star Cashman, thank you so much.
2: Thanks, Star.
4: Thank you.
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2: Coming up, Arch Manning issuing an apology, the Texas Longhorn quarterback under fire for laughing at an AI video of his coach slapping an ESPN reporter. That's still ahead.
3: Plus, a new push in Congress could soon have millions of workers clocking out after just 32 hours a week without taking a pay cut. So what would it mean for the economy? We discuss in our third hour of National Report. Stay with us.

0: major test for Republicans in North Carolina as President Trump heads to Gastonia today to campaign for Senate candidate Michael Whatley. Now, President Trump is stepping in to help Whatley as he faces Democrat Roy Cooper in a high-profile race for an open Senate seat. Thanks for watching National Report. Good to be with you. I'm Chrisia Lenzo.
1: And I'm John Glasgow. Great to be back with you, Chrisia.
0: You too.
1: Well, the latest Trafalgar Group survey shows that Cooper at 48.2% and Whatley at 42.3%. That's a gap of nearly 6 points. The Trump-Whatley appearance comes as both parties are focusing heavily on North Carolina, a state that could factor into the fight for control of the Senate. Earlier on National Report, Michael Whatley telling us that the Tar Heel state is expected to welcome the president. Watch.
2: Yeah, we are excited to have the president here. We're very excited to have the first lady here yesterday. Look, this is a very critical Senate race. We know it. The Democrats know it. That's why all eyes are on North Carolina. And we're going to win because this is a contrast here in North Carolina between the worst governor ever in the history of North Carolina, Roy Cooper. And I am going to be a conservative champion for this state. I'm going to fight for our families, our communities, and every aspect of North Carolina that we stand for and our values.
0: Trump is expected to speak at Gastonia Municipal Airport tonight, campaigning alongside Whatley, of course. And we will bring you all the news from the event. National correspondent Alana Austin is live now from the White House with more. Good morning, Alana.
3: Hey, good morning, Chrisia and John. And the midterm elections are coming into focus here with the Tar Heel state, no stranger to battleground elections. And we know former RNC chairman Michael Whatley played a key role in the 2024 elections, helping President Donald Trump and the GOP see huge wins in the state and across the country. And now this election cycle, Whatley is trying to keep that Senate race in Republican hands with Senator Tom Tillis's retirement, as former Democratic Governor Roy Cooper is on the ballot as well. One of the big issues we've heard in this race so far is about the border, national security. We're seeing the crime rates go down. That's a major GOP talking point here. And also the fact that we've seen seismic changes since President Donald Trump came into office with the homicide rate. Whatley is also able to argue that as the former RNC chairman, he would be able to be a deal maker within the GOP. He's tackled that issue head on about seeing gridlock in Washington, D.C. But it's going to be a tough race. We've seen the Elon University poll finding he is behind by about 11 points among likely voters, with the economy as the chief concern from North Carolinians. Now, the state of North Carolina clearly on the radar for the White House. Yesterday, I traveled to Appalachia with First Lady Melania Trump as part of the press pool. We saw these heartwarming moments in the western part of the state. She hugged students and credited the teachers, local heroes who came together after Hurricane Helene. Mrs. Trump also weighing in on the AI debate that is looming large this election cycle. She said she believes the U.S. should be vigilant, but it's important to look ahead at new economic opportunity.
4: This is our future, and we need to guide them and teach them what is available. If not, they will stay behind, and we need to be able first in the United States.
3: Well, speaking to the economy, we also are hearing from President Donald Trump on that dividend idea for all Americans. And he says this to follow up on it, just like I delivered on the great big beautiful bill, which everyone said was impossible to pass, and the $1,776 to our great military warriors. I will get the $5,000 for adult citizens if the Republicans win the House and Senate. Just get out and vote. Well, Chrisia and John, that is one of the incentives, one of the closing messages here in the weeks ahead for the Republicans. We also heard yesterday from Attorney General Todd Blanche taking center stage at the White House press briefing, and he talked about how the United States is safer with the Trump administration in power.
0: All right, Alana Austin, thank you.
1: Thanks, Alana.
0: Well, big tech titans are speaking out on the future of AI and whether the industry can keep the technology under control. At a Dreamforce conference, it's an annual conference put on by Salesforce, OpenAI CEO Sam Altman said the world should trust AI companies to put safety ahead of capabilities. Now, NVIDIA CEO Jensen Huang pushing back on warnings that AI could pose catastrophic risks.
1: Meta CEO Mark Zuckerberg is now weighing in on X, saying every lab has the responsibility and incentive to move at the pace required to train its models safely and the ability to take its own actions to ensure that happens.
0: It comes as the industry's biggest names debate how much trust should be placed in the company building the technology. So Montana Congressman Ryan Zinke joins us now to discuss. Great to have you, Congressman. We love your hat. You look great. But I have to ask you, what are you hearing on Capitol Hill? How do you feel about this? Do you believe that it's the American government's responsibility to regulate the tech companies?
5: Well, we do have a responsibility to make sure we protect the vulnerable, make sure we protect the markets. But nor can America have our head in the sand and say we're not going to participate and win the AI race. There's concerns about power. Look, if we're concerned about power, then if you want to have a data center, then bring your own power. That means mini nuclear technology on the East Coast. Best look at your gas reserves, natural gas reserves for power. There's also concerns about water. So let's look at technology to close loop the water so we're not abusing our water supply, wasting our resources and our power. We can do this, but we got to make sure we stay on target and understand the consequence of not winning the AI and letting our competitors like Russia, like China, win this race.
1: Yeah, we've heard President Trump say that many a time now. I want to get to what OpenAI CEO Sam Altman says, that he believes that the industry's safety and monitoring systems will stay ahead of its capabilities. And he has a message for the public. Listen to what Altman says the world should do. Watch.
6: The world should trust that we are going to do the right thing because it's the right thing and because we feel the magnitude of this. I think it's great for our industry to say, we want to come together and we want to be able to coordinate and make sure we have enough time to do this safely. But when there's any implication that because of the commercial pressures in the race, some company or between countries, some countries might not do the right thing, I think that's when people get very scared.
1: You know, we do know AI capabilities, they're advancing very quickly. But a lot of these companies are at the forefront of this. Why do they think that they need government regulation to step in when, if they're the ones creating this technology, could they not put their own safeguards in place?
5: Now, I'll go back to a great president, trust but verify.
1: Right.
5: And look, the government has a role to make sure that the vulnerable, that's our markets, that's fraud, and AI has potential on both sides. It's a double-edged sword. There is a chance that AI is going out of control, you know, just like a virus. So I think trust but verify is the right policy and make sure that the companies are doing the right thing at a pace where we can look at it, where we, the government, the taxpayer, the citizens of America, want to look at it. But also you look at where is a lot of the disinformation coming from on AI. That is coming from our adversaries. And you think if China China is absolutely injecting disinformation into the media, into the market, to give uncertainty about and apprehension about AI itself. So again, you can't put our head in the sand. We got to understand how important it is to win the AI race, but also make sure trust but verify.
0: Yeah, we have to do that, especially with China, our key adversary in this AI race. Congressman, you sit on the House Foreign Affairs Committee, and President Trump is meeting with President Xi next week. What are you expecting from that meeting, and how do you see it going?
5: Well, first of all, I think President Trump will address the Middle East, and reportedly China's, I don't want to say interference, but helping around in some of the things. Trade will be a top issue, affordability. And look, China is our competitor. They don't have to be our enemy. They are hyper-competitive. And I think the relationship between the presidents is very, very good. And I think he'll build on that relationship to look at a path that, number one, isolates Iran, and two, looks at technology where it doesn't have to be an evil, but trade is important too, and balanced trade, fair trade matters.
1: Yeah, for sure. Those conversations, they've got a lot to talk about. AI, obviously security, all those things, trade. We'll continue to follow that once that meeting happens. Montana Congressman Ryan Zinke, great to have you. We appreciate it.
5: Always a pleasure.
0: Well, Gavin Newsom taking aim at capitalism, saying the American economic system is, quote, not working. What the California governor wants to change coming up.
1: Also this, all four of the opening acts have dropped out after Macklemore was removed from the tour after his pro-Palestinian comments. This was Ed Sheeran's tour, and now it's in limbo.

0: Osama bin Laden was dead.
1: The Federal Reserve is set to make a key decision on interest rates today, one that could have immediate implications for borrowers, investors, and the broader economy.
2: And co-host of Wake Up America Weekend, Kyle Lauder, is tracking the decision and what the Fed's next move could mean for the markets. Kyle.
3: Hey, John, Tricia. Yep, the Federal Reserve wrapping up its two-day policy meeting today and is widely expected to announce a 25 basis point interest rate hike. The announcement is scheduled for 2 p.m. today Eastern and will be followed by a press conference with Fed Chairman Kevin Warsh at 2:30, along with the release of the central bank's quarterly summary of economic projections. Now, markets are highly focused on today's decision as inflation numbers and geopolitical tensions have rapidly shifted the Fed's trajectory. Financial markets and economists see a roughly 90% probability that interest rates will be increased by a quarter percentage point to a new range of 3.75% to 4%. Now, if this happens, this will be the central bank's first rate increase since July of 2023. Annual consumer inflation was clocked at 3.4% in August. Now, core measures have remained stubbornly above the Fed's long-term 2% target for over 5 years now, cementing the case for tightening monetary policy. And energy markets are under immense pressure due to the ongoing war with Iran in the Middle East. Now, oil prices hovering above $100 a barrel, and diesel fuel prices have hit historic highs above $6 a gallon, increasing the cost of groceries and consumer goods really across the board. Now, a rate hike today puts Chairman Warsh in direct opposition to President Trump, who recently reiterated his stance that the U.S. should pay the lowest interest rates in the world and threatened new trade tariffs if borrowing costs are not lowered. Meanwhile, average consumer borrowing costs do remain elevated. The average 30-year fixed mortgage rate is sitting right at 7% ahead of this afternoon's big announcement. Guys,

0: socialism as we know it, and I'm not arguing for nostalgia, and I'm not arguing for socialism, but I'm not arguing for capitalism as we know it. It's just not working. I mean, you're living in a state that still has $7.25 minimum wage. I can't even believe that.
1: Let's bring back our special guest. Joe Pinion is a former Republican Senate candidate in New York, and Paulina Enck is a Republican strategist. Good to have you guys back. Well, it certainly seems, though, Paulina, that he's flirting with socialism. He doesn't want to come out and say that exactly, that he's in support of the DSA, but he is bashing capitalism.
2: Oh, completely. And I think it's a little ridiculous. I don't think the problem for Californians is socialism so much as the horrific tax policy of Gavin Newsom and his predecessors. I mean, if you look at gas prices in California, it's $6.04 a gallon versus a $4.37 national average. Their income tax is horrifically over what it should be. But, I mean, this is the econ policy you get from a self-professed, unintelligent man, a 960 SAT guy, as right. He'd be the first to say. I also don't think Gavin Newsom's not a socialist. Gavin Newsom's not a capitalist. Gavin Newsom isn't anything. This is a man who believes whatever the person in front of him believes, whatever is going to get him into the next room, into the next job, because he's a pure suit politician. He is nothing underneath the hair gel.
3: Joe, I mean, you look at this, though, but he's always flirting with, I don't really support socialism, but, you know, the way capitalism isn't working right now, we got to take a look at how capitalism is working for Americans. And really, so he's saying, okay, well, he doesn't really offer an alternative to it. So what does that look like?
4: Well, Gavin,
3: it's not capitalism, it's not socialism. What is it?
4: Well, when in doubt, instead of trying to weed through the word salad of Gavin Newsom or Kamala Harris, look at what they have done. We elect governors because we expect they will do for the nation what they have done for their state. What Gavin Newsom has done to the state of California is an abomination. Famously, he inherited a $21 billion surplus. When he became the governor of the state of California, they had $30 billion in reserve. On top of that, he leaves with an $18 billion deficit, with the gap projected to grow to close to $35 billion. That's not a legacy of success. It's a legacy of failure. It's a legacy of government can do it all governance that he now proposes we bring down to D.C. for all of us. That is not something you can sell. And I can tell you right now, his lips are moving. He says he won't run if Kamala runs. He's going to run. There's no turning that ship around.
3: He's testing the waters.
4: And that's what's going to happen.
3: Yeah.
2: So you actually think he will ultimately run even if Kamala is there? I mean, what's the strategy, Joe? You ran for Senate in New York. How are these blue states working?
4: Well, look, the blue states are not working. The strategy is that they all lie. Bill Clinton said he wasn't going to run. Barack Obama famously said he was not going to run. And then somewhere on Carson or they go on Leno, or I guess those guys are gone now because liberals have killed late night television. Mm-hmm. But they'll find one forum or another for them to try to walk back that promise, because the wheels for Gavin Newsom for president have been churning for the last 12 years while the fate of Californians has gone into the toilet because of these government-first policies. We want to maintain America-first policies, and certainly what he's proposing is far from that.
3: I mean, you have three potentially coming out of California. Ro Khanna, you've got maybe Kamala Harris again, and now potentially Gavin Newsom. But is this about donor support? And who are they going to back? Because if you look at the potential candidates for a Democratic presidential in 2028, I mean, you got Kamala Harris, who's leading some of these polls, but hasn't officially come out and said she's going to run.
2: Well, Kamala Harris already has a failed attempt under her belt. That was such a disaster when she didn't get a single vote in any primary and was just crowned the nominee. But nobody wants Kamala Harris to be president. I mean, we saw that. I think if any of those, Gavin Newsom probably has the best base of support. Ro Khanna is perceived as being so out there, so anti-American. But Gavin Newsom would also be a complete disaster. I mean, this is so many people have fled California for red states.
3: Yeah.
2: Florida and Tennessee should be thanking him. But it's a lot harder to leave America if he becomes the White House.
1: Mm-hmm. They're voting with their feet.
2: Absolutely. Yeah.
1: I do want to turn to this now. There's more controversy here over the opening acts dropping out of the Ed Sheeran tour following rap artist Macklemore's dismissal for supporting Palestine. Irish musician Aaron Rowe has voluntarily departed the Sheeran tour, saying this on Instagram, quote, "I cannot stand by and allow billionaires to use their position of power to..."

0: violence, the rightful voices of those who speak up against Israeli genocide and who highlight the savage murder of children. I would lose all respect for myself to carry on as normal, end quote. He then wrote Free Palestine in bold letters at the bottom of his post. Ed Sheeran, meanwhile, has publicly supported Macklemore. Joe, I know you're very interested in this topic, and said that he had nothing to do with the decision. But in terms of Ed Sheeran in general, I think he's managed to annoy everyone. First off, by having Macklemore perform again after initially seeing what he did for two nights in a row at MetLife Stadium. And then also by turning against Macklemore, he's managed to alienate that side. So this is really terrible for Ed Sheeran, but more so the fact that Macklemore came out and said all these comments, I think, are despicable.
1: This is why we can't have nice things.
0: True.
1: Here
0: we can't have
1: America.
0: Ed Sheeran.
1: We're not even allowed to go and listen to Ed Sheeran talk about South of the Border, which would be a great song for him to sing,
0: yeah,
1: considering the fact that President Trump has secured the border. I don't know. Look, I just think at some point when people go to a concert, they want to hear the music. If I wanted to hear a speech, I turn on C-SPAN. And it was a bad speech. That was the issue. Yeah. People don't want to be lectured. There are plenty of conservatives out there who are musical artists, and they're not giving speeches about the mass deportation efforts of Tom Homan, even though they're in favor of it. So that's the reality. The sooner we have people that can't find Gaza on a map stop talking about the plight of the Palestinian people, mm-hmm, the better we'll all be in this country and just everywhere, yeah, for that matter.
2: It's funny. I mean, Ed Sheeran's getting a lot of backlash right now because, you know, the tour was going to continue on with him, and now all these artists are stepping out. It's interesting to see. But he did support Macklemore in free speech.
0: Sure.
2: But he wants his tour to continue.
1: Free speech isn't free. There is a price to pay, and it's the ticket cancellations, it's the people leaving the tour, it's the mass lawsuit that's going to come from people that says, I paid for this tour with these performers, and now I'm not getting my money's worth.
0: Yeah. These guys need to stay in their lane. There are no foreign policy analysts, that's for sure.
2: Yeah.
0: But Joe and Paulina, come back with more at the end of the show. We'll talk a little football with you guys.
1: Right. Really?
0: Awesome. Yeah, get excited for that.
2: First week in the books.
0: That's right. Well, coming up, what if the 5-day work week became a thing of the past? A new federal bill would phase in a 32-hour work week without cutting pay. That sounds pretty good, but what it could mean for workers, employers, and the future of the work week. That's ahead.
2: Plus, we have this massive daycare fraud bust in California. 12 people are now facing federal charges, accused of funneling more than $10 million in child care subsidies to bogus home daycares. The details on how the scheme all worked, how they carried it out,

0: Katrina Zisch, and this is your Israel update. Another Israeli airline could be flying to America soon. Israel says they received operational FAA approval. The company says they're aiming to have the first U.S. flight starting next month. The main flight would be from Tel Aviv to New York. And now let's go to Israel correspondent Jody Cohen, who has this report.
1: Today, I'm going to show you Gin Hasar. Now, 40 years ago here, there was a big drought and the waters of the Sea of Galilee receded. A wooden object was spotted and archaeologists, scientists and volunteers worked day and night to unearth a boat. The question is, who would have used it? Dating back to the time of Jesus and his disciples, it's called the Jesus boat. The mystery is unsolved, but what is not disputed is that this boat is 2,000 years old. Who did it belong to?
2: Well, I've just learned about it, but I'm pretty sure it's going to be the fishermen.
3: I don't know who exactly owns the boats here. I'm sure there are a lot of options, but it's such an amazing thing to know that there were so many people here, so much history that there is in this museum and everywhere.
2: It's amazing. I mean, I'm in awe.
0: Federal prosecutors in San Diego are charging 12 people in alleged daycare fraud scheme. They say raked in more than $10 million. Investigators say the defendants used licensed home daycares and false attendance records to collect the money, including in one case billing the program while out of the country.
4: Correspondent Heather Myers is live in San Diego with more on how the authorities say that the scheme worked. Heather.
5: Yeah, John, Krisha, good morning to you. And we are learning that 11 out of the 12 suspects in this case are naturalized U.S. citizens, many of them coming into this country as refugees. And then prosecutors say within a matter of just a few short years, each one of them had set up an elaborate fraud scheme.
6: Day after day, month after month, year after year, billed the taxpayer for allegedly taking care of children. But there were no children.
5: The Department of Justice calls this operation Cradle to Grift. So here are the names of the 12 suspects accused of wire fraud, and some are also facing money laundering charges. As you can see, they came into the U.S. from countries including Somalia, Syria, Sudan, Afghanistan, and Iraq. During the course of surveillance, investigators say in most cases there were no children at any of the 12 daycare centers. In one instance, though, there was an unannounced inspection. Then, within 30 minutes, the daycare operator and kids started showing up. Prosecutors say the 12 suspects milked state and federal taxpayers out of $10 million, money that was supposed to help low-income families pay for child care. Instead, the feds say some of it was spent on Rolls Royces, luxury homes, and international travel. Well, you might remember earlier this year, YouTuber Nick Shirley and San Diego-based private investigator Amy Reichert began looking into reports of fraudulent daycare centers in San Diego County. Their videos received a lot of pushback, even from Governor Gavin Newsom, who posted this meme on X, making Nick Shirley look like a creepy pedophile. After the DOJ's announcement about the arrest, Nick Shirley responded online yesterday saying, "Hey, Gavin Newscam, where were the kids?" Well, I spoke with Amy Reichert, who says now that Newsom has signed the bill nicknamed the Stop Nick Shirley Act, it will be tougher to expose this type of fraud.
7: Gavin Newsom, right off the bat, name-calling Nick, name-calling me, passing laws against us when he should have joined forces with us to help expose the fraud, waste, and abuse.
5: So I did reach out to Governor Gavin Newsom's office. I asked about that meme. I wanted his response to the arrests in this case. I have not heard back. Reporting live in San Diego, I'm Heather Myers. John Krisch, I'll send it back to you.
4: All right, Heather Myers, thank you so much. We appreciate it.
0: Well, imagine working less hours every week without taking a paycheck or a pay cut. That sounds pretty good. Mm-hmm. Well, it just might happen. A new push in Congress to make the four-day work week a reality while keeping your current wage intact.
4: So the bill would lower the federal standard work week from 40 hours to 32 hours over 4 years, requiring overtime pay beyond that threshold while protecting existing wages. Now, supporters say that technology and AI should allow Americans to work less. But the plan is reviving concerns over higher labor costs and the potential impact on jobs and businesses. Keira Davis is the host of the Orange Report with Keira Davis, and Patrice Lee Onwuka is the director of the Independent Women's Center for Economic Opportunity. Great to have you both here. Keira, I'll start with you. I mean, this is an interesting concept. I mean, a lot of people would want 32-hour work weeks, but I mean, is this something that's even a reality?
8: You can have a 32-hour work week if you want right now. All you have to do is go find a job that will pay you to work 32 hours a week. I think the 40-hour work week has had some downsides to it as well. And when you have a federal limit on the hours that a population can work, it does do something to de-incentivize work. So I'm not sure that I'm not really in favor of the government mandating a 32-hour work week. It almost seems like mandating a downgrade in, you know, the American capitalistic spirit. The idea here should be you work the amount of hours you want to work and the amount of hours you want to be rewarded for. And then that's how capitalism works. I don't think it's up to anybody else to be instituting this stuff. I will also say, though, that here in California, the governor has just been in a lot of hot water for demanding that state workers come back to work 3 days a week.
0: Sure. Yeah.
8: They're still here in California. Yeah. We're still working from home remotely at the state worker level. So
0: yeah,
8: nobody's going to be working here eventually, I guess. Yeah. Right.
0: I mean, Keira, no one might be working there, but also because it's costing so much for the employers. Patrice, California, they already have some of the nation's strongest overtime protections. They're requiring 1.5 times regular pay after 8 hours in a workday or 40 hours in a work week, and double time for hours worked beyond 12 in a day. And this new proposed federal bill, if passed and then fully phased in, would qualify California workers for overtime after 32 hours in a week rather than waiting until 40, meaning they have it. A traditional 4-day, 10-hour schedule could become considerably more expensive for employers. So how will employers adjust to this? Because that's a real issue here. Yeah. Maybe people will actually have a harder time getting a job. It could backfire ultimately.
9: Good to see you all. Yeah. Well, let's look at what other countries who have instituted something similar have done. France has instituted, it moved from a 39-hour work week to a 35-hour work week. Workers didn't become happier, but in fact, they were more depressed because employers moved toward more part-time workers. So potentially you lose your hours, your job gets cut, or you're hiring more people on a part-time basis. Now, if you want to work part-time, to Kira's point, that's great, but you should have that choice rather than being forced into part-time work and hours cut because of it. Obviously, there are other businesses that will simply just cut and eliminate their work staff, potentially institute more automation and AI to replace that work that needs to get done, or simply shut their doors. And California has been awful at actually providing flexible work, which is what people want. They want to be independent contractors, self-employed, small business owners, and policies like this certainly undercut that ability to do so.
4: Yeah, and the bill, I mean, it was introduced by Bernie Sanders, Senator, obviously, in California, Redmark, Takano. It would prohibit employers from reducing their workers' pay and benefits to match their lost hours. I mean, if enacted, the bill would then phase in new overtime thresholds beginning at 38 hours in year one, 36 hours in year two, 34 hours in year three, and 32 hours in year four and beyond. So, I mean, Keira, they're looking at this thinking, all right, well, we can stretch this out over time and eventually it'll make sense. But really, I mean, are employees going to go for this?
8: Well, that's a different story, right? Because a lot of people vote for minimum wage laws, not understanding that that's undercutting their wages.
4: Right.
8: And so there is a way, as we say, Bernie Sanders is trying to sell this. There is a way to sell this as making your life easier. But here in California, thanks to Obamacare, really, and across the United States, we really have moved to a part-time economy because, as Patrice pointed out, we have these contractor laws that make it difficult to work for yourself, to set your own hours. And so we're already experiencing the downturn that happens when government tries to get involved between an employer and an employee. Ultimately, as Americans, we should believe that these decisions should be between employers and employees. And instead, we're being forced into part-time economies because business owners can't afford the wage. Listen, my daughter is 19 years old. She works at McDonald's up the street.
0: Yeah.
8: She makes $20 an hour. Great for her at 19 years old.
0: Pretty
8: terrible
0: good
8: for the business owner who can't afford full-time employees.
4: Yeah, big corporate companies can maybe foot the bill on that. But yeah, the small town pop and mom and pop can't really. We'll wait to see what happens. Kira, Patrice, Lee, appreciate it. Thank you.
8: Thank you.
9: Thank you.
10: Coming up, a political fight is erupting in Michigan's Jewish community. Journalist Peter Beinart is criticizing a letter urging Jewish voters to support Mike Rogers over Abdul El-Sayed. And now Rabbi Stephen Berg is pushing back. So why Berg says this debate is about more than just Israel. That's ahead.
4: And we're also watching this. Arch Manning facing backlash, and he's now apologizing. The Texas star quarterback caught up in this controversy over the AI-generated video and a comment that some are calling insensitive. What he said and what he

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1: Well, prominent Jewish American journalist, author, and political commentator Peter Beinart is drawing ire in the community over his criticism of Israel and America's support for the war in Gaza. Recently posting his response to an open letter circulating online titled Michigan Jews Against Extremism, which calls for Jewish Democrats in Michigan to back Republican Mike Rogers over Democrat Abdul El-Sayed for Senate. Now, Beinart writing this, translation, Michigan Jewish leaders urge Jewish Democrats to prioritize the unconditional flow of weapons to Israel over safeguarding American democracy from Donald Trump's effort to build an authoritarian state.
2: Now, a prominent rabbi is pushing back, arguing that Beinart dismissed the community's fears as primarily about U.S. support for Israel rather than concerns about their own safety following the Hezbollah-inspired attack on a major synagogue, Temple Israel, back in March. Rabbi Stephen Berg, the CEO of Aish Global, is with us, and he penned that op-ed. So, Rabbi, you're basically saying, Beinart, he's missing what these Michigan Jews are actually concerned about. What do you think he's getting wrong?
3: Well, I think we're seeing this politics everywhere. They think everything is this global issue. The bottom line is Michigan Jews want to be safe. You know, you had a terrorist attack. They attacked Temple Israel. There were 100 kids in the preschool. That's 100 children that this person attacked. And El-Sayed couldn't even fully condemn it. He said, well, you know, hurt people. He was kind of explaining away the terrorists. That's their focus. So, you know, to then say, you know, you're off base and you're just protecting and saying this because of Israel, it's absurd. It's ridiculous.
1: Mm-hmm. What is it that Abdul El-Sayed, I mean, he's on the campaign trail and Mike Rogers was going to debate him, but then he hosted his own town hall by himself. Mm-hmm. What is it that he's saying specifically that it doesn't sit well with the Israeli community? I mean, he's literally been campaigning with Hassan Piker. We know that.
2: Yeah.
1: But is there one thing that's really stuck out for the Jewish community?
3: Well, I would tell you the one thing is what I said before, the fact that he tried to explain away a terrorist attacking 100 children. That was big. When your best friend Hassan Piker is one of the biggest anti-Semites in the country right now, that speaks volumes when you can't even bring yourself to condemn him or the things that he says. Everything that we see El-Sayed saying is time after again condemning Israel, condemning the Jewish people, finding himself a Jew that maybe could be a little bit on his side and saying, oh, I'll look to that guy even though he's not one of my constituents. He's not here. He doesn't know my issues here. It's just everything we see from him just breeds, I hate to say it, but evil and hate. And then we have to stop him.
2: Yeah. Well, Rabbi Stephen Berg, we really appreciate your insights there. Thank you so much.
1: Thank you, Rabbi.
3: Thank you. God bless, guys.
2: You too.
1: Appreciate it.
2: Well, coming up, Arch Manning led Texas to a huge win over Ohio State last weekend, but he's facing backlash for what he said in his post-game press conference. His reaction to an AI-generated video showing the head coach there slapping a female reporter, we discuss when National

0: Rob Schmidt, weeknights.
1: A viral AI-generated video is putting one of college football's biggest stars under fire and raising new questions about when fake content crosses the line. Texas quarterback Arch Manning is apologizing after laughing about an AI-altered video depicting his head coach slapping ESPN reporter Holly Rowe.
2: So the video isn't real, but the backlash is. Artificial intelligence now making it much easier to create these convincing videos of real people doing things that they never did. Now, experts are increasingly warning about the consequences of turning these fabricated videos into violence and into entertainment. Correspondent Christina Thompson is live with more on that. Christina.
3: Yeah, that's right. One of college football's biggest stars is now apologizing after that moment that you just saw. Here's him during the interview.
4: I've seen a few AI edits of stuff, but that's about it. I saw an AI edit of Sark's interview. y'all seen that one? That's a good one. Of him slapping Holly Rowe.
3: Texas quarterback Arch Manning laughing when describing that viral AI video that was generated depicting his head coach Steve Sarkisian slapping ESPN reporter Holly Rowe. Now, the video was fake. It manipulated a real interaction following Texas's dramatic win over Ohio State Saturday when Sarkisian abruptly cut short his post-game interview with Rowe and walked away. But online, AI transformed that awkward moment into something violent, making it appear as if the coach struck the reporter. But when Manning called the video hilarious, backlash quickly followed. Manning now apologizing, calling his comment insensitive and saying there was nothing funny about the video. He specifically apologized to Rowe, saying he respects her and needs to be more thoughtful going forward. Rowe accepted the apology, saying that the two have already spoken privately. She wrote, "Apology accepted. We move forward with respect and kindness for one another." But the controversy is also highlighting a much bigger issue. AI tools can now create increasingly convincing videos of real people doing things that never happened, sometimes transforming violence, humiliation, or harassment into viral jokes. And the problem is growing. The OECD report found involving synthetic media risks more than doubled between 2022 and 2025. A separate 2026 report produced with UN Women and UNESCO found that women journalists, they're increasingly confronting AI-enabled online abuse, including manipulated images and deep fakes. So while the video involving Rowe, it was never real, the controversy surrounding it, it very much shows a line between an internet joke and a potentially harmful fabricated content, that line becoming increasingly difficult to ignore. Back to you.
1: Thank you, Christina. Yes. Joe Pinion is a former U.S. Senate candidate in New York, and Paulina Enke is a Republican strategist. Good to have you back with us. So the reality is, Joe, he apologized. He's 22 years old. It seemed like other people were also laughing in the room. He did the right thing. So this is clearly a teachable moment, yet there's still the backlash.
5: A teachable moment for a young man with a bright future that people want to vilify, because that's all we do is tear stars down. Mm-hmm. Look, I can compare that moment to the same media outlets that wanted to vilify President Trump for the Central Park 5 ads and ignoring the fact that they were the ones that took the money and ran the ads all those years ago. And so, look, I'm done with leaning into the outrage on the left from the same people that wanted to run a man for U.S. Senate with a Nazi tattoo on his heart and basically credible accusations of sexual assault against him, and didn't believe them until the woman that made the allegations was a Democrat. He's a young man. He's going to make mistakes.
1: Yeah.
5: But at the end of the day, we should be talking about the amazing team effort of the Texas Longhorns.
2: Right. Yeah, exactly. He's 22 years old. Mm-hmm. He clearly was he's probably feeling it now today after all of this. But he wasn't the only one laughing. There were a lot of other people laughing in the room. Let's play that.
4: Mm-hmm. Y'all seen that one? That's a good one. Of him slapping Holly Rowe.
2: Yeah, so I mean, like, you can hear all the other reporters in the background there. I mean, they're kind of egging them on, right? They're getting them going.
6: I mean, a 22-year-old in front of a ton of cameras laughing at an obviously AI slop joke, it's not great, but he apologized. And importantly, Holly Rowe accepted his apology.
1: Sure.
6: If she's moved on, I think the rest of us should. I do think he should probably spend a little bit more time with his uncles, Peyton and Eli, who are among the most likable and media-savvy athletes in all of sports. Maybe they can help him. Because this young man is expected to be a number one or number two draft pick. He has an incredible future ahead of him, a third generation quarterback of this incredible but also very likable dynasty. Mm-hmm. He clearly seems like a sweet kid who laughed at an inappropriate joke like every other 22-year-old college student has at one point or another.
2: Yeah, it's a good point, too, that she accepted his apology and he made the effort to apologize to her specifically, too.
1: Yeah, and I think that should be the end of the story. I mean, the story, though, also is that these AI videos, these pictures depicting violence are becoming more prevalent, Joe. I mean, how dangerous is that?
5: I think we should be concerned when we have videos pretending to portray President Trump on a golf course with a woman that is not his wife. We should be concerned when we have people putting words in the mouth of politicians that have never been said. If Congress wants to dedicate their time to something, perhaps they should be dedicating their time to making sure that things that are being represented, particularly in connection to political campaigns, are done in a manner that is accurate and not deceptive. Trying to grind AI to a halt so that China wins the AI race while we're left defenseless, or as the state of New York has done, preventing black children and Hispanic children from even having any AI in the classroom and getting further left behind by their peers. That is not the job of government. That's not the role of government. That is destructive. That is not helpful.
1: Yeah.
2: You look at these AI videos even for campaign ads now.
1: I mean, but they're very common.
2: They're very, very realistic for sure. Despite the drama, though, Texas is ranked number one in the AP top 25 last week. The Longhorns, they did this massive comeback here. The 20 points down in the fourth quarter to knock off Ohio State. So that's also why there was a lot of attention here on Arch Manning.
1: Maybe a little jealousy.
2: Jealousy maybe too, yeah. Well, that's going to wrap it up for us here. We do actually have one other thing I'll bring up is, you know, you look at some of these, these social media trends, and you wonder how easy, we're talking about AI dangers, concerns, and that sort of thing. Should we not have more, we're talking about the regulations right now, but how easy it is to create these videos. I mean, you can make that video, that happened right after the game. And they're already making AI videos of it, even before the guy's doing a press conference.
6: I mean, it's so horrible. And this is far from the worst of these AI videos. There are teenagers taking their own lives because their classmates are making adult content of them through AI.
2: Yeah.
6: I think rather than, like Joe said, rather than looking to halt the AI production, the regulation we should be looking to is holding these platforms responsible for propagating obviously fake content that will either harm politicians or that can really hurt children.
1: Yeah. All right, we have to leave the conversation there.
2: For
1: Joe and Paulina, thank you both.
6: Thank you.
1: All right, that does it for us today on National Report. I'm Christian Lenzo.
2: And I'm John Glasgow. National Report returns tomorrow starting at 9 a.m. Eastern Time right here on Newsmax. Bianca Across the Nation starts right after this.

0: to restrict them.
1: Bianca, across the nation, President Trump today, he's heading to North Carolina campaigning for Michael Whatley in that key Senate race there. Full details and the trip we know also comes as we are all awaiting the Federal Reserve's decision on interest rates. Investors will be watching Chair Kevin Warsh's comments with inflation, jobs and the cost of borrowing. It is all in focus and the economy is front and center.
2: We announce what is the largest deregulatory action for the United States power sector in American history.
1: It's major news. The EPA rolling back Biden-era power plant regulations. The agency is now projecting more than $300 billion in savings. That's right, billions. And EPA Administrator Lee Zeldin will be joining us right here live in just minutes to break it all down, what it means for you. Plus, demanding answers.
3: How the state government let this happen in the first place? Why didn't New Jersey immediately remove these non-citizens from the voter rolls the moment it found out?
1: I think we all want the answer to that question. New Jersey allowing non-citizens to vote, and Congressman Jeff Van Drew there chairing a hearing on this matter. He'll be joining us this hour. Did he get the answers we are all seeking? Plus, covering the latest details in a developing story. This is a tragedy. It is Los Angeles. A news helicopter crashing is a bus collision on the ground. And now a reporter, the pilot and a pedestrian have all been confirmed dead. We have the latest from the scene on how this happened. Plus, terror plot foiled. Yes, the FBI saying it stopped an alleged ISIS supporter as he was making final preparations for a mass casualty attack with a semi-automatic rifle, 190 rounds of ammunition. How this was foiled. Today's news and all the newsmakers. We kick things off right now. It is noon here on the East Coast. Hi, everybody. Welcome into Bianca Across the Nation. I'm Bianca De La Garza. Great to have you with us. Again, today, President Trump's on the move. He's taking his message directly to voters in the swing state of North Carolina. A battleground race could determine control of the Senate. This, as we know, the president will continue to discuss lowering costs for Americans, expanding domestic energy production, and delivering, of course, on his economic promises. And in just under 2 hours, that's right, 2 p.m., we'll know if the Fed is making a move on interest rates. A lot to get into. Let's kick things off with national correspondent Alana Austin live at the White House with more. Alana.
4: Hey, good afternoon, Bianca. The midterm elections are around the corner and all eyes are on the Tar Heel State, where President Donald Trump, as well as First Lady Melania Trump, have events there this week. And coming into focus, the Senate race. This is a big battleground with former RNC chairman Michael Whatley on the ballot. He is challenging former Democratic Governor Roy Cooper. One major issue here is on crime and the border. The Republicans say former Governor Cooper's record on those issues, they say it is atrocious. But this is a little bit of an uphill battle, according to the latest polls. A new Elon University poll finds he is behind Michael Whatley by 11 points among likely voters. ECU estimating close to half of North Carolinians are ranking the economy as their chief concern. The state of North Carolina clearly on the radar for the White House. Yesterday, I traveled with the press pool to Appalachia for First Lady Melania Trump's visit. There, she was at an elementary school. Heartwarming moments unfolding there. She hugged students and recognized the contributions of the community to pull together in the aftermath of Hurricane Helene. Now, Mrs. Trump also taking on the AI debate front and center. She believes that we should be vigilant, but the United States needs to lead. And she sees new economic opportunities for communities like Jefferson, North Carolina.
5: This is our future, and we need to guide them and teach them what is available. If not, they will stay behind. And we need to be first in the United States.
4: Now, we're also also hearing from President Trump following up on that proposal for a dividend. This is on the economy. He said this, following up to the discussion at the midterm convention in Dallas, President Trump says, quote, just like I delivered on the great, big, beautiful bill, which everyone said was impossible to pass, and the $1,776 to our great military warriors, I will get the $5,000 for adult citizens if the Republicans win the House and Senate. Just get out and vote. Well, Bianca, we expect to hear more on the economy from President Trump at that campaign stop in North Carolina this evening. Meantime, we are keeping an eye on the markets and the decision from the Federal Reserve with Chairman Kevin Warsh set to hold a press conference at 2:30 p.m. Eastern time today. Bianca?
1: All right. It's a big day. Thanks, Alana. Appreciate the update there. We watch for President Trump's departure, of course, later today as he heads to North Carolina. We also know he'll be talking about lowering costs for Americans. It's a major focus of his administration. And one big part of that is the conversation that comes down to, well, the cost of energy. And now the Environmental Protection Agency is taking a major step, folks, to change the way power plants are regulated. This is repealing Biden-era greenhouse gas requirements. The EPA says now, well, it's going to deliver more than $300 billion in savings.
2: We have determined that the Biden-era carbon pollution standards exceeded the agency's authority under the Clean Air Act. Make no mistake, the manipulation not only took choice away, but it also raised electricity prices and kept American energy from reaching its full potential. The craziest part about it is they were doing it on purpose.
1: That is crazy, right? Well, no more. I'm pleased to bring in right now the person behind the push to unleash American energy, United States Environmental Protection Agency Administrator Lee Zeldin. He is joining us right now, in fact, live. He's in Houston, Texas, the final day of the G20 Energy Abundance Ministerial. It's great to have you, Lee. I mean, talk to us. When we hear billions and it was deliberate, I don't think anyone's surprised that the Biden era is over and now we're seeing this. But how does it trickle down to Americans in their wallets? I think that's what everyone wants to know.
2: Well, everyone remembers when, going back to the Obama administration, the message was sent that coal workers just need to learn to code. There was a targeting of power plants to try to put them out all across this entire country. Reliable, durable, affordable baseload power. And plants were slated to close all across this entire country as a result of what was more than a triangulation of rules out of the Obama EPA, out of the Biden EPA. And we just announced this week here at G20 in Houston, the largest power sector deregulatory action in American history. It is important for American families when they're in the dead of winter and it's cold for them to be able to keep their families warm. We need to be able to power America. Unleashing energy dominance for President Trump is about energy abundance first and foremost here at home. This has been very deliberate. He talked about it on the campaign when he ran in 24. He's been coming right through with that over the course of the last 19 months. We're just doing our part again here this week.
1: He'll be talking about this as well on the road in North Carolina, Administrator Zeldin. And, you know, I think it's part of what we're talking about in Dallas during the midterm convention. A lot of the prices started with Biden, what was inherited. So when you look at sort of the price of diesel, there's been a lot of headlines how it's topped $6 a gallon. But you just hit on it. As a member of President Trump's National Energy Dominance Council, the things you are announcing is about production. And the ability to produce really isn't so much the issue. Talk to us about the refining, the ability, and as you said, taking off some of the impediments that were put on before, where you see the revival coming and how big this can go for energy dominance here and around the globe.
2: Yeah, Bianca, you're hitting a lot of really important points. And by design, the regulatory scheme in this country that we inherited was one trying to target American energy all across the entire country. Well, we want to unleash it. And there were a lot of restraints coming out of EPA. So we have been very deliberate with our rulemaking. There is more deregulatory action here to help ensure that we have energy abundance than you have ever seen in any past administration when you add up every deregulatory action of every agency across the entire presidency. And we're just talking here about one agency over the course of a period of about a year to 18 months. And we're going to keep that pace on. It's about striking the right balance. We believe we can protect the environment and grow the economy. We can protect human health and the environment while also applying common sense, following the law, advancing cooperative federalism. These are key principles that every day we take close to heart.
1: Yeah. Oh, there's been a lot of progress. A lot of work is happening. And again, in Houston, of course, where you sit, more developments to come. Want to get your thought on AI and the data centers, because we know it has been sort of a cudgel ahead of the midterms. You know, Democrats are really trying to weaponize some of this. But we do know there are people who don't want them in their backyards. There's an analysis projecting that data centers are expected to grow by 15 billion cubic feet per day in the next 10 years to 2035. And, you know, AI, it's here. We're having another discussion on who regulates it. I won't bring you into this, but, you know, staying ahead when it comes to AI, as President Trump has said, is key with China. How do you square data centers, and what do you tell people who are concerned about them, since you're so close to how this infrastructure is being laid out and the expansion it can have?
2: Well, I've had an opportunity as EPA administrator to travel to all 50 states, many times over, and I get to listen to a lot of Americans, and I'm very confident when I say that most Americans want the United States to win this race on AI. They don't want to cede it to China, but there are also, at the same time, important questions that they want answers. They want transparency. They want to ensure that when a new data center is built, if there's any movement on their energy bill, that the energy bill goes down, not up. President Trump put out his ratepayer protection pledge. Hundreds have signed on, and that has been a key pillar. Also, Americans want to make sure that that if a new data center is built, they would like it to be able to generate their own energy, to do behind-the-meter work, to be a net giver onto the grid rather than a net taker, however possible. And also, people have questions about water. The good thing is that new technology with data centers, with closed-loop data centers, they're able to use 100% recyclable water. On that front, we've seen a lot of progress as well. So what we can't do is just look at the very worst case of a most controversial data center project somewhere in America and say that that's what they're all like. And my last point, by the way, that I think is important to point out is I see people who will go on their phone to a social media account and they'll post that we should not have any data centers. And respectfully, I would just try to remind that person who's doing that posting just how much that phone, that social media platform, how much of our lives rely on those data sets.
1: So true. Yeah, the hypocrisy there, especially for some on the left. Breaking it down, as you mentioned, Administrator, really being able to find a balance. And I think being there in Houston with the G20 energy abundance, there's a lot of good work happening. We're glad you could stop by and share some of these big movements today. Appreciate your time, Administrator. Lee Zeldin of the EPA. Come back
2: soon.
1: Thank you,
2: Bianca. Thank you.
1: All right, I've been tracking details. It is a tragedy in Los Angeles. A news helicopter goes down. It was covering a bus collision last night. Both people on board were killed and also someone on the ground. We know the victims have been identified. One, a longtime reporter, Eli Moreno, the pilot here, George Marchinou, and a third person, a pedestrian, again, killed in this tragedy. Correspondent Joe Moeller is bringing us new details from the ground, Chatsworth, California. That's just north of L.A. Joe?
0: Yeah, well, that news crew was covering that deadly bus crash just a few blocks away from us here in Chatsworth when it suddenly went down in this industrial area between these two warehouses. Now, the NTSB is on scene here, still trying to figure out why exactly this chopper went down. It started around 5 o'clock last night when a bus was T-boned at a nearby intersection. Two people were killed. Six more were hospitalized. Less than 2 hours later, a news helicopter from NBC4 Los Angeles covering that bus crash came falling from the sky, crashed between those two warehouses. On board was reporter Eliana Moreno and pilot George Marchinou. Both were killed. Now, fire officials also say a third victim on the ground was killed. Today, the NTSB is on scene leading this investigation. Officials say the aircraft was a Eurocopter AS-350. Los Angeles Mayor Karen Bass came to the scene shortly after the crash.
6: I'm deeply grateful to our firefighters, paramedics, police officers, and other first responders who responded immediately to two incredible, difficult scenes to save lives and render aid. Ending the day, losing five Angelinos is very painful. And I know this community of Chatsworth, hit hard, will be grieving for some time.
0: NBC4 and Telemundo 52 released a statement saying, "We are deeply saddened to share that a helicopter providing aerial news coverage for NBC4 and Telemundo 52 was involved in a fatal accident in Los Angeles on Tuesday evening. We extend our heartfelt condolences to the families, friends, and colleagues of those who lost their lives." And investigators say it could take several weeks to determine a cause of the crash. Reporting in Chatsworth, California, Joe Mueller, Newsmax.
1: All right, Joe, such a tragedy. Thank you. Stepping away for a minute more when we come back here on Bianca Across the Nation. And it is Ed Sheeran's tour imploding, all because of that opening act. Macklemore, he was dumped, and now others are exiting. A look at what's next and the controversy ahead. Plus, Charlie Kirk's family filing notice preserving the right to sue, a stunning failure they say took place on the Utah campus. They claim it led to the conservative activist's death. And a domestic terrorism plot, it is foiled. A Pennsylvania man in custody after the FBI says they stopped him from carrying out a mass casualty attack. A live report on the work that's being done by the FBI and Kash Patel next.

Welcome back to Bianca Across the Nation and your news headlines this Wednesday. The Kennedy Center's board voting to immediately close performing arts venue for renovations. The Trump-appointed board saying the building is in dire financial and structural condition, citing a partial ceiling collapse earlier this month. The proposed closure could last 2 years. President Trump saying major construction will not begin, though, while a court fight over adding his name to that building is still ongoing. Just yesterday, a federal judge again blocked the board from adding Trump's name to the venue. More drama for Ed Sheeran. His tour is facing major upheaval after all four remaining supporting acts pulled out in solidarity with rapper Macklemore. That's right, Macklemore removed from upcoming shows following those pro-Palestinian remarks on stage. Well, now Phineas, Lucas Graham, Aaron Rowe, and the group Bioga, which performs with Sheeran, have exited the tour. Sheeran says removing Macklemore was not his decision, but one made by promoters and venues. By the way, he has a concert scheduled on Saturday in Philadelphia, next week in Massachusetts. So if you're interested in opening up for Ed Sheeran, maybe call your manager, have his people call your people. All right, Congress holding its first ever hearing focused specifically on menopause ladies. That's right, Senate Aging Committee Chairman Rick Scott and Ranking Democrat Kirsten Gillibrand are leading today's hearing, examining gaps in menopause research, medical training, and patient care. Gillibrand has argued the issue affects millions of American women, but has historically received limited attention and federal research funding. Very important topic. We're glad it is going mainstream. Taking a break. We'll see you in 30 seconds.

back now tracking new information after an alleged ISIS supporter, a semi-automatic rifle, and 190 rounds of ammunition is stopped. The FBI says the Pennsylvania suspect was making final preparations for a mass casualty attack. And scary, this was not his first alleged plot. Correspondent Sarah Williamson here on studio with us to talk about what they foiled. Again, this is...

0: So frightening.
1: Again, this really is, Bianca, but thank you for the thanks to the FBI. They foiled it before it was too late, because this man called it his mission. He allegedly wrote about the preparations online. 21-year-old Jonathan Hunter Kramer was taking these concrete steps to prepare for violence. But as I said, the agents intercepted him before he had time to carry out the attack.
2: Just this past weekend, this FBI stopped another ISIS-inspired attack in Pittsburgh, arresting an individual before he's able to go out and kill innocent civilians in the name of ISIS.
1: Agents following Kramer as he allegedly set up for the attack, purchasing a burner phone, collecting a black bag from another person believed to contain a gun, and paying cash for a hotel room just outside of Pittsburgh. Searches uncovered the rifle, ammunition, a scope, bipod, and approximately 30 knives.
3: Let me be clear about this threat. Jonathan Kramer demonstrated a sustained devotion to the Islamic State of Syria. He armed himself to carry out a mass casualty attack against the American people and was doing so right here in the suburbs of Pittsburgh.
1: Investigators say that Kramer used the online identity Hamza al-Rashid, claiming an affiliation with ISIS while circulating extremist material and offering to share explosive manuals. Kramer had allegedly been on the FBI's radar since 2023 when he was charged and adjudicated delinquent by Pennsylvania state authorities for a role in a plot to commit a mass casualty incident back then, and also for possessing child sexual abuse material, according to the Justice Department. So he is now charged and receiving a firearm and ammunition intended for a felony or federal terrorism crime as prosecutors seek to hold him without bond. But authorities have not publicly said yet, Bianca, who the specific target was for this alleged attack.
0: More to come. Chilling Absolutely. Stuff. Thanks, Sarah.
4: Thanks.
0: All right. Joining me now with a bit of reaction here is senior contributor at The Federalist, Benjamin Weingarten, also an editor at large for Real Clear Investigations. You know, there was a chorus of people who wanted to criticize Kash Patel, but again and again, how many times do we hear thwarted? There was a woman in Albany who wanted to go and shoot lawmakers. We just passed the 9/11 25-year anniversary. I think people forget how easy it is for some of these people to just get a gun, make a plan, and potentially have an ability to carry something out, Ben.
5: Yeah, and think about how this threat has mushroomed and evolved over a 25-year period since 9/11. And this just reflects the fact, by the way, that you have domestic American citizens who can become jihadists just as easily as you can have jihadists who come from overseas. And we've had mass immigration from countries with disproportionate terror populations and Islamic supremacist populations. But this reflects a threat right here at home from an American citizen. And what it shows you is that it's ideological at the end of the day. And ideology crosses borders. You can indoctrinate a person anywhere. And in a free and open society, it's incredibly hard to defend against myriad threats because a single person can do a ton of damage. Look, 19 hijackers did catastrophic damage that we're still dealing with today.
0: And did you know 2023 when he was flagged? Now, listen, I know Patel's not looking for credit, but they're certainly doling out the criticism. And I wonder today if they'll say, good job, FBI, because we are much safer as a result of this. Ben, thank you. I know we'll see you in our next hour as we track more news, including the Fed's big decision today. Also next here on Bianca Across the Nation, he is demanding answers.
6: How the state government let this happen in the first place? Why didn't New Jersey immediately remove these non-citizens from the voter rolls the moment it found out?
0: New Jersey allowing non-citizens to vote. How did it happen? What's being done to fix the issue? Congressman Jeff Van Drew asking the questions. He'll join us ahead. Plus, fighting those flock cameras. An Indiana lawmaker says they need to go. Representative Marlon Stutzman shares his personal story on how he became, well, tracked himself. As we hit the break, want to peek outside. I spotted here a beautiful shot in Mesa, Arizona. Marty S. spotted Newsmax being played at the VFW Post 1760, and it is our Carl Higbee from Mind Show. Thanks, Marty, and thank you all. Head on over to ispottednewsmax.com so we can see where you are watching us right now.

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1: 2024, nothing happened. They knew, didn't do anything about it. 2025, they knew, didn't do anything about it. 2026, they knew, didn't do anything about it. Ladies and gentlemen, in political terms, that's called a cover-up.
2: Outrageous. And there you have New Jersey Congressman Jeff Van Drew calling it out, demanding answers. He held a hearing after we learned 6,000 non-citizens were registered to vote in the Garden State elections dating back, as you just heard him, to 2023. New Jersey's Governor Mikey Sherrill later this year admitting 340 actually did vote. In fact, it's a story we broke right here for you on Bianca Across the Nation. Breaking right now, new details coming in on the governor of New Jersey, Mikey Sherrill, announcing 6,600 non-citizens have been removed from the voter rolls. And if you watch the show, you know we tend to break a lot of news here. Maybe there's some more. I'm pleased to bring in New Jersey Congressman Jeff Van Drew. Jeff, great to see you, Congressman. You say cover up. It's all there. You wanted to get some answers. What did you find out at yesterday's hearing?
1: Well, here's the big deal. Now, you know, the motor voter always concerned me. I'm not against it by its very nature. It's fine when you register to, you know, register to have an automobile and register your license. It's okay. But you have to make sure there are safeguards in there for those that are illegal. Now, by the way, I'm not supportive of illegals being given driver's licenses to begin with. So it should be no problem at all. But since in New Jersey, which is a sanctuary state, we allow that, you have to be very circumspect and very careful.
2: Absolutely.
1: Obviously, they weren't. They weren't careful. And obviously, people who were illegal voted. Here's the real rub, though. This is the part that bothers me the most. Discovered in 23, but really 24, 25, and the first half of 26, they knew. They didn't do anything about it. They didn't take them off the voter rolls all those years. And they didn't tell the public. Now, that's the real bad part.
2: It is. Now, let me play a clip here, because at the testimony yesterday, Congressman, a senior fellow for election integrity, said a computer glitch really could have played a role in just who got elected. Here he is.
3: And in 2025, there were at least three races where they were decided by one vote or less.
2: Wow. One vote. You know, Governor Mikey Sherrill says it's past lawmakers who to blame. Where does the blame lie?
1: No, the blame lies with being a sanctuary state and supporting that. The blame lies on those that set up this motor voter rule that illegals can actually drive vehicles. The blame lies with those that once they knew about it just didn't become real forthright.
2: So that's the governor.
1: Of course, the buck always stops there. Now, this happened under the previous governor. She did reveal it, but I wish it was just because she wanted people to know and, you know, tell the truth. But the real reason is because Homeland Security was breathing down her neck and New Jersey's neck to find out what was going on. So they figured it would just be easier to let it all out there. Here's the deal, though. We don't know if there's a lot more. How about the people who lied and didn't admit they were illegal? Some people probably said they were legal and weren't. We don't know the whole deal. And finally, over those years, there were many elections that were under 10 votes decided one way or another. She won't tell us where these illegals cast their votes. It really could have affected a mayor's race or a school board or a fire commissioner.
2: As it was backed up by that testimony we just played, and you're right, there was so much pressure coming down from the federal government to look at voter rolls. That is only when that they knew they could have legal exposure that they finally came forward on this. We know you'll continue to ask the tough questions there. Real quickly, October 22nd, you're going to debate your November challenger, Democrat Zach Mullett. He's accusing you of breaching the public's trust by switching parties. How do you respond finally, Congressman?
1: Yeah, I didn't breach any trust. And, you know, after I switched, I had an election and then another election and another election, and I won all of them. They know what I did, and they understood why. Here's the deal, and it's very simple. There used to be moderate Democrats, good people who believed in America, who loved America. And even though there were Democrats and Republicans, we were all together and thinking and believing this was the greatest nation on the face of the earth. And the Democratic Party got weird. Jack Kennedy would be rolling in his grave if he saw this. Many good Democrats can't believe what's going on. It is horrible.
2: So I didn't leave the party.
1: Party left me.
2: We certainly appreciate you joining us today, especially on such a key issue here. We know, as I said, you're pressing for answers. Congressman Jeff Van Drew, always good to have you.
1: Good to be here. Thank you.
2: Still ahead, there are claims against Utah Valley University coming out today. The family of Charlie Kirk says the school knew of the dangers and did nothing to protect him on the day he was assassinated on campus. Reaction to this ahead, and does this mean a lawsuit is looming? Plus, no laughing matter, Texas quarterback in hot water after an AI-generated video shows a female reporter getting slapped, his response to the backlash. Oof, coming up.

0: Katrina Zisch, and this is your Israel update. Another Israeli airline could be flying to America soon. Israel says they received operational FAA approval. The company says they're aiming to have the first U.S. flight starting next month. The main flight would be from Tel Aviv to New York. And now let's go to Israel correspondent Jody Cohen, who has this report.
1: Today, I'm going to show you Ginusa. Now, 40 years ago here, there was a big drought and the waters of the Sea of Galilee receded. A wooden object was spotted and archaeologists, scientists and volunteers worked day and night to unearth a boat. The question is, who would have used it? Dating back to the time of Jesus and his disciples, it's called the Jesus boat. The mystery is unsolved, but what is not disputed is that this boat is 2,000 years old. Who did it belong to?
2: Well, I've just learned about it, but I'm pretty sure it's going to be the fishermen.
3: I don't know who exactly owns the boats here. I'm sure there are a lot of options, but it's such an amazing thing to know that there were so many people here, so much history that there is in this museum and everywhere.
2: It's amazing. I mean, I'm in awe.

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1: The family of Charlie Kirk officially blaming Utah Valley University for his death, calling it entirely preventable. Attorneys representing the Kirks have filed a notice of claim. It's dated September 9th, and in it, they cite, quote, series of stunning failures and reckless decisions, including having only six police officers for a crowd of 3,000 people. Claim also refers to rooftop security concerns. An attorney saying the Utah Valley police chief told Turning Point officials, quote, I got you covered. As we know, Kirk was gunned down by an assassin's bullet fired by a nearby rooftop. Tyler Robinson, that suspect, standing trial for Kirk's murder. It begins on October the 23rd, facing the death penalty if convicted. Pleased to bring in right now here in studio, senior judicial analyst Judge Andrew Napolitano with us to break it down. Also, prosecutor Wendy Patrick, political commentator and host of Today with Dr. Wendy on KCBQ Radio. All right, so I'll start with you, Judge. Utah Valley put out a statement as well saying we're aware of the notice of claim. UVU addresses legal matters constituent with our established processes. Our focus remains on supporting our campus community. It seems like they're protecting themselves from a potential lawsuit.
2: All right. So this college is owned by the state of Utah. So the lawsuit is effectively against the state. I don't know if they have insurance policies or if they're self-insured. Most state governments are self-insured. When you're going to sue the government, you must tell them in advance that you plan to sue. The theory is so that they can preserve evidence. The document in which you tell them is called a notice of claim.
1: And you think they will sue? They have not sued yet. You think
2: correct.
1: They will?
2: They filed the notice of claim yesterday, which is what's newsworthy.
1: Yeah.
2: What's also newsworthy is that in the notice of claim, they pointed out all the failures to protect Charlie, which they had an obligation to do.
1: All right. Dr. Wayne, did you agree this is going to be a lawsuit? Or maybe it is a way potentially to start discussing a settlement if it is with the state. Where do you think of Judge Knapp's assessment?
3: Both can be true, because one of the things they didn't do is spell out exactly how much they're seeking in damages. We know it's wrongful death. We also know the claims are supported by so many of the factual assertions that they make. Many of the same ones we discussed on your show after it happened, thinking, wait a minute, why were there only six police officers for 3,000 attendees? Why weren't these sniper scope areas? Why were they even there, especially considering just a year prior President Trump's really survived the same kind of assassination attempt. So they look at all the types of things that were nicely laid out in that notice of intent to sue, but also widely discussed in the general public. So this was not a secret. Ultimately, threat assessment is about prevention, not prediction.
1: Okay. Well, certainly.
2: Look, this can
1: lead to so much tragedy a year later.
2: This can lead to a negotiation that produces a settlement.
1: Right. That's what I was kind of going towards, that maybe there's not a lawsuit, but a conversation. Another big legal story. We know that there was a mistrial with Lindsey Clancy, but her defense attorney, Kevin Reddington, now is bringing in somebody else. It is veteran Boston attorney Martin Weinberg joining the team. And if his name sounds familiar to folks at home, he fought that retrial in the Karen Reed case. She ended without a verdict. We know that Reddington had brought up Karen Reed's case a few times. Judge, tell us why this is so important, because they are going to argue double jeopardy, meaning DA Timothy Cruz could not try Lindsey Clancy again.
2: Okay, so the general rule is a mistrial does not provide you with the double jeopardy defense. Why? Because the Supreme Court has said so. A bona fide mistrial, not intentionally caused by the government, but just because the jury couldn't agree, does not mean that the next trial is double jeopardy. However, in Massachusetts, Kevin Reddington is a wily old fox. In Massachusetts, if defense counsel does not consent to the mistrial, he has the opportunity to argue that a second trial should be barred by double jeopardy. That's exactly what's going to happen
1: and
2: here.
1: And that's why Kevin Reddington, I guess, is one of the most prominent defense attorneys doing his job. Bringing in Martin Weinberg, prominent attorney, also Karen Reed. She had a successful outcome. Wendy, how does this play out now? We have a few weeks ahead before there is a decision on this.
3: Well, I'll tell you, as Judge Knapp knows, you can argue anything to a judge, and a judge will listen to you if it has any kind of merit and make a ruling. But this is probably not going to be, under any circumstance I can think of, successful. One thing we keep doing, Bianca, is invading the purview of the jury. You can't do that. It's not evidence. It's not evidence what one juror says another one was thinking or doing or whether or not they were deliberating. That is not a basis on which you can say, well, there really was an acquittal. That's a creative argument that's never been successful, and it's not going to be successful here. But, you know, lawyers, good lawyers have a right to argue everything. They can make a good faith argument
1: yes.
3: in support of it.
1: Well, that's their job. And, you know, that's the other thing, too, is they could also change what they are going after and maybe not first degree, because that was some of the question if it was overcharging in this case.
2: Well, I'll tell you this. If there is a second trial, it'll be radically different. It'll probably be a new prosecutor in the courtroom and it'll be cut down.
1: Yeah, Judge Knapp and Wendy Patrick, thanks for your analysis. Obviously, a lot of things that are developing on both fronts in these legal stories. Appreciate you.
2: Sure.
1: Still ahead, a big day. The Federal Reserve set to make its announcement. Interest rates, it's happening just over an hour from now. And will President Trump's hand pick for the chairman, Kevin Warsh, raise rates like many say he is poised to do? Also, one of college football's biggest stars, folks, playing a bit of defense today after this moment.
4: Y'all seen that one? How's it going? Of him slapping Holly Rowe?

0: on Newsmax TV.
1: So it's a viral AI-generated video that you see. Okay, that did not happen, but there's the video showing someone being punched, of course, and it's a woman and it's a man. And then you have college biggest football star. He's under fire. Texas quarterback Arch Manning is apologizing after laughing about, again, an AI-altered video depicting his head coach slapping ESPN reporter Holly Rowe. So there's the players. And here's the fallout. Newsmax correspondent Christina Thompson has more on this. So what went down? It seems like there's more to this story than him just laughing.
2: Right, yeah. And we'll play that video for you. We can show it. You guys can figure out for yourself what went down there.
3: I've seen a few AI edits of stuff, but that's about it. I saw an AI edit of Sark's interview. y'all seen that one? That's a good one. Of him slapping Holly Rowe.
2: So that was Texas quarterback Arch Manning laughing while describing the viral AI video that you saw of generated depicting his head coach Steve Sarkisian slapping ESPN reporter Holly Rowe. Now the video, of course, it was fake. It manipulated a real interaction following Texas's dramatic win over Ohio State on Saturday when Sarkisian abruptly cut short his postgame interview with Rowe and walked away. But online, AI transformed that awkward moment into a violent moment, making it appear as if the coach struck the reporter. And when Manning called the video hilarious, a lot of backlash quickly followed. Manning, though, he immediately apologized. He called his comment insensitive and said there was nothing funny about the video. He also specifically apologized to Rowe, saying that he respects her and that going forward, he'll be more thoughtful. Rowe accepted the apology and said that the two had already spoken privately about the whole thing. She wrote online, "Apology accepted. We move forward with respect and kindness for one another." But the controversy, it is much bigger. It's highlighting another issue. AI tools can now create increasingly convincing videos of real people doing things that have never happened, sometimes transforming violence, humiliation, or harassment into viral jokes. The problem is only growing. The OECD report found involving synthetic media risks more than doubled between the year 2022 and the year 2025. Now, a separate 2026 report produced with UN Women and UNESCO found that women journalists are increasingly confronted with AI-enabled online abuse, including manipulated images and deepfakes. So while this video and the controversy involving Rowe, it was never really real, the controversy surrounding all of it makes the line between, okay, what's an internet joke and what is potentially harmful content about a real person that can really hurt them in their real life, that is becoming more and more difficult to ignore.
1: Bianca. Another sidebar to the story there as it develops. All right, Christina, thank you for bringing us that moment. And Benjamin Weingarten back here with us to react. And I'm glad to have a guy's perspective here. All right, so he's got to know that there's cameras around. I'm sure he's not, you know, I want men to hit women. The guy, the coach stormed off. There's a viral sort of fake video. Is he getting a lot of heat for something that was just sort of an innocent kind of didn't realize it would take off like this? Or do you think this is valid?
4: I think that you can criticize him for laughing at the video given the nature of it. Of course, the context is important that this was a snubbing of a reporter. And this is sort of like the most sensationalized possible reaction a coach could have when brushing off a sideline
1: right.
4: report. He's a Manning, okay? Mannings know what the media is like. This is the ultimate football family. So he probably should have an understanding that every single thing he says and does is going to be parsed to the nth degree.
1: Oh, he does now.
4: Now he does, of course. This would have never happened in any other era. We wouldn't have had the AI video. We wouldn't have been asked the question about it. So I think, look, he's a kid at the end of the day. Yeah. He's a kid who probably has more, should have more sensitivity than anyone else because everything is going to impact perception of him and his brand. But I think much more important is the fact that you have NFL football players who have
1: actually
4: done heinous things.
1: Exactly.
4: Absolutely heinous things.
1: Get a pass sometimes.
4: Sometimes they get a pass. Other times the videos come out and then their careers are over and their careers deserve to be over for doing things that are criminal acts.
1: Violence against women, not accepted. And also the bigger question is these AI videos that are going to be moving forward, something in our collective consciousness and in our zeitgeist for a long time. Thanks, Ben. We'll see you in a few minutes. We're taking a quick break. More Bianca Across the Nation, Hour 2 next, and we are focusing on the Federal Reserve. They are going to make a decision on interest rates. We have a preview for you ahead. And those flock cameras, Indiana Congressman Marlon Stutzman vowing to rein them in. He says He's pulled over by an officer who used the controversial camera. What he wants to happen next, ahead.

0: Sports Max and Greg Kelly. Tune in tonight.
1: Alan Bianca across the nation, 1 o'clock. And in 1 hour, the Fed will announce its decision on interest rates. A live look here at the big board and the Fed. What does this mean? It can impact your credit cards, your mortgages, your savings. Breaking it down for you this hour. An air raid siren sounding across Saudi Arabia. The second night in a row, the Houthis, Iranian proxy, have now targeted oil facilities, military bases, and are putting new pressure on the kingdom's energy infrastructure. In fact, Saudi Arabia even warning Europe it won't fulfill September's fuel orders as attacks threaten global energy markets. Where does this escalation go now in the war with Iran and the United States? President Trump is hitting the campaign trail today. He's headlining a rally in North Carolina for Republican Senate candidate Michael Whatley, the former chair, of course, of the RNC, the president's first major campaign stop since the big GOP's midterm convention. We'll track the latest on this. And they're tracking you. We know the flock cameras watching the roads, and now artificial intelligence is helping watch the cameras. They're raising some big privacy concerns, even with Indiana Congressman Marlon Stutzman. He wants limits on the technology after his own run-in with flock cameras. He'll join us live to share his story and what he'd like to see happen for all innocent Americans. Welcome in to Bianca Across the Nation. Hi, everybody. I'm Bianca De La Garza. And we begin with some breaking news out of the DOJ at this hour. Moments ago, announcing some new arrests and criminal charges over alleged misuse and theft of taxpayer money that was meant to address California's homelessness crisis, a crisis which we know has been going on for decades. They can't seem to solve it. And now, widespread fraud, FBI agents raiding the home of Lakia Malone, a worker for the special service for the group's charity. Prosecutors are now alleging that she accepted more than $180,000 in bribes, kickbacks, as part of an illegal homeless services scheme. Justice Department officials are addressing the arrest and the investigation here in Los Angeles just minutes ago. Listen.
2: The endless fraud shocks the conscience of the country and crushes the soul of the taxpayer.
1: All right, we'll see what Karen Bass has to say. How about Gavin Newsom? Crickets so far. Now to Capitol Hill, growing pressure for Congress to act on artificial intelligence before lawmakers leave Washington. Republican Senator Josh Hawley telling Newsmax today that Congress should move before the midterms, as lawmakers in both parties are pushing for some new guardrails for rapidly advancing AI that even its developers are saying needs to be reined in. Congressional correspondent Kilmeny Dukart is joining us live. She's on the Hill with the latest on this for us now at 1. Kilm?
3: Bianca, good to be with you. Republican Senator Josh Hawley has really been at the forefront of this. He's co-sponsored legislation with Democrat Senator Richard Blumenthal, which would, of course, require that federal risk evaluations be applied to the most advanced AI systems. Now, with the House canceling votes for tomorrow, today is the last day it will be in session before the November midterm elections, when they'll, of course, return after that. I asked him if Congress can afford to wait on this issue.
4: I hope that we will. And as I say, I think that the first steps that the administration has taken are the right ones. We need to be testing models, and we need to be ensuring that there's basic security for the American people.
3: But a bipartisan group of lawmakers on the Hill this morning want to shut it down. Democrat Congressman Ted Lieu and Republican Nathaniel Moran are backing a bill requiring developers to maintain the ability to slow or hit the kill switch. They, along with Congresswoman Sarah Jacobs, are demanding Congress stay in session to do it.
5: Leader Johnson's had a long track record of sticking his head in the sand and ignoring the AI risks that we're seeing now.
6: Speaker Johnson needs to cancel recess so we can get to the hard work of Congress of getting to real consensus, hammering out the details, and passing real AI safeguards.
3: Well, Speaker Johnson has rejected calls to slow AI development, warning that America could lose its edge to China. And that debate could soon go global, with President Trump meeting Chinese President Xi Jinping next week. Senator Bernie Sanders weighing in on their meeting to Newsmax earlier this week.
7: My strong hope is that they can do what Gorbachev and Reagan did in the 1980s regarding nuclear weapons, and that is reach an agreement, a treaty, banning superintelligence.
3: All right, the timing is significant here, Bianca. The Senate Commerce Committee will be holding a markup of their AI legislation a day before President Trump will meet with the Chinese president. And, of course, that'll be a test of two different strategies here, one with diplomacy at the White House and the second here on Capitol Hill. Bianca.
1: A full plate for President Trump. Kalani Jukar, thank you. And now to the latest developments in the Middle East. Air raid sirens, as we said, sounding across Saudi Arabia a second night in a row. The Houthis continuing to fire missiles and drones towards the kingdom. The country's oil refineries and storage tanks continue to be the main target. But air defense systems firing off dozens of intercepts in an attempt to protect all that critical energy infrastructure. It seems to be at a breaking point right now. As we know, MBS there met with CENTCOM Admiral Brad Cooper just days ago. They want the U.S. involvement. Let's take you live to Tel Aviv. Newsmax foreign correspondent Trent Murray tracking this story as it continues to get ugly there for Saudi Arabia. Trent.
8: Hey there, Bianca. Well, that is absolutely right. The situation in Saudi is certainly escalating right now as they continue to take hit after hit from the Houthis. They are not just now claiming more territory down in Yemen, but they are increasingly stepping up those ballistic missile attacks on the Kingdom of Saudi Arabia itself. As you mentioned, we are tracking a number of these air raid alerts across the country. They've been largely concentrated around the major city of Jeddah, but in a major escalation, the Islamic holy city of Mecca was targeted. That is the holiest site in the religion of Islam. And the Saudis are saying that a drone fired by the Houthis was shot just south of that territory's prohibited airspace. And they are saying that marks a major crossing of a red line targeting such an important religious site. Now, we know that the Houthis are continuing to seize control of much of Yemen's western coast, including around the Bab el Mandeb Strait. Now, that is one of the world's busiest shipping routes, and it is also the kind of bypass, if you will, that the Saudis have been using to try and get their oil out following the interruptions in the Strait of Hormuz. Now, we know that despite all of this upheaval throughout the day today, oil markets have actually ticked down slightly on the news that the Saudis are now saying they are going to try and export their oil via the country of Oman. That is on its eastern coast, much closer to Iran. But the thinking goes, according to RIA, that that increased U.S. naval presence may just allow them to get their ships out. Now, I also want to bring you an update to a development that we've been tracking throughout the day here. The Houthis have spent much of today claiming that they have shot down a Saudi Air Force F-15 fighter jet over Yemen. Now, we have not had any response to this from the Saudi military, but we now have this footage, which is being widely shared on Houthi television and online. In it, you can see what they claim are their fighters combing through the wreckage of a Saudi Air Force F-15. Again, we're just trying to get the full details here, but they are certainly sharing it far and wide. If indeed the Saudis confirm that there was this loss of an F-15, it would mark a major escalation. It is one of the world's most advanced fighter jets. We've had some translation work done. In that video, you can hear the fighters chanting, "Death to Israel, death to America." We've heard that plenty of times there out of Yemen. Bianca.
1: Trent Murray with the latest. We'll continue to watch this, and as it develops, we'll go back to you. I'm pleased to bring in our next guest, Benjamin Weingarten, still here with us, senior contributor at The Federalist, contributor also at Real Clear Investigations. And joining us, senior political contributor Rob Astorino, host of Saturday Agenda right here on Newsmax. He's also a former Westchester County executive. Okay, so this is a wrinkle that could actually erupt in a bigger way. Ben, I'm going to start with you. The Houthis, Iranian proxy, you know, Saudi Arabia had a 12-year-long civil war with them. It's right on the border, Yemen and Saudi, if they have downed this. Also, going after Mecca, the holiest place where all Muslims make a pilgrimage. We know MBS has asked for the U.S. to get involved militarily, and now they're asking Egypt. They seem to be at a point where they are going to go full in if the Houthis continue to escalate.
9: Yeah, well, beyond the fact that this illustrates the Sunni-Shia divide, which has existed since time immemorial, sure, essentially, and looms over almost every conflict in the Middle East. I think what this illustrates is that Iran is pulling the levers that it has at this point, and that is not its conventional strength. It's not its ability to close off its own oil choke points, but it will continue to use its proxies to the extent they have strength. And it wants to create maximum chaos, maximum pain from the U.S. perspective, and then also to hit the Arab nations to try and get the U.S. to beg off.
1: Yeah.
9: Because it knows the midterms are coming, we have to deal with political considerations that their tyrants don't have to deal with.
1: Nope.
9: And so that's reflected in this lashing out that we're seeing. But I think the Trump administration has not only destroyed their conventional capability, but is bleeding them to death economically.
1: Sure.
9: And ultimately, that is going to kill off all of these proxies because they're not going to have those Iranian funds to back.
1: But maybe just not in time for November, which is
9: the
1: wrinkle. And you mentioned sort of the political ramifications. You know, the Houthis are claiming control, Rob, of the Bab al-Mandan Strait. That's in the Red Sea. We also talk so much about Strait of Hormuz. So here we go. It seems like, you know, Iran obviously is trying to play politics. We know seven Republicans, though, even crossed the aisle to vote for Democrat-led war powers resolution. How does President Trump address all of this, as it seems the Houthis have entered a new chapter here? Even if it's a short one, it is going to weigh on oil prices, the market, which leads into the rhetoric ahead of the midterms.
10: Yeah, I mean, look, it's definitely affecting the numbers in these races. And the Republicans who broke ranks and voted with the Democrats on the War Powers Act to rein in the president, you know, four of them are in dogfights in their districts. Marionette, Miller Meeks in Iowa, Barrett in Michigan. So, I mean, it has to do with their own races as much as it does maybe international politics or what's happening with the war. But it's affecting them, and their constituents are letting them hear about it. I mean, if you're the president, you're all in already, right? It's already affecting the prices at the pump. Maybe just
1: diesel.
10: Go take them out. You've done it before.
1: Yeah.
10: Take them out.
1: Well, he kind of suggested that, saying the war's going to end after the midterms. Let's talk about some comments from J.D. Vance. The All In podcast, apparently, who knew, has a conference now. All right, J.D. Vance was there, and he did say this about the relations between the United States and Israel, and it's getting a lot of play.
11: Sometimes the United States doesn't always agree with Israel. And I think that more than, frankly, any president in the last 40 years, he has shown a willingness to actually part ways with Bibi Netanyahu when he feels like the interests of the American people are different from the interests of the government of Israel.
1: Why do you think this still comes up? And it seems like it is always Vance who has to kind of talk about this, or they're putting him out here to kind of discuss it in a way that always goes viral, Ben.
9: Yeah, I think, look, first of all, on the substance and the merits, the bottom line is this talking point that, oh, Israel controls U.S. policy, essentially. There are Jew haters who propagate that, and then there are people who genuinely maybe are anti-war, and they would make the argument, I guess, that the U.S.-Israel alliance doesn't benefit America's national interest. The vice president went to the point of, this president pursues America's national interest, and that's true. Part of that has been strengthening Israel and allying it with Sunni Arab partners and allies as a force multiplier so that America can leave the region and be stronger with the Israelis and the Sunni Arabs together. But I think a lot of people would like the vice president to push back on the talking point itself and their sensitivity, because the next generation, some percentage of Republican voters, takes this, in my view, incorrect view that somehow U.S. policy is being subordinated to a different government.
1: Mm.
9: And so the reason it goes viral, of course, is because there's a massive debate over U.S. foreign policy, and there's been an increase in both anti-war sentiment and then the anti-Zionism or anti-Semitism masquerading as anti-Zionism that I think, unfortunately, has filtered through on both the left and now increasingly on the right.
1: Yeah, and will continue, I think, to be a discussion point ahead of the midterms. So will AI. We just had that live report there on what happens. Congress, obviously, kind of in the middle of all this, Rob, and at a House committee hearing yesterday, this is Democrat Maxine Waters confronting Treasury Secretary Scott Bessent. Why? Over the administration allegedly turning a deaf ear to AI warnings. Here it is.
12: Did you hear what your friends had to say, what the big billionaires had to say? Did you understand that they said we're moving into a dangerous period of time? We need to watch it. We need to slow down. Did you hear that?
13: This administration has been at the forefront of examining the models. We began model examination. They have more than 5 or 6 months ago.
12: Your friend said, watch it. Be careful that we're moving into a dangerous time on AI. And if you don't admit that, it means that you're not willing to stand up to the truth.
1: You know, the truth was, some of this reporting I read, a lot of these people in Congress, they're so old, they've never even used AI. It is frightening and scary. Yet they're the ones who are saying, let's rein it in. Rob, what do you make of her grandstanding? It's so on brand for Maxine Waters.
10: Yeah, I mean, talk about artificial intelligence. The person I think about with cutting edge is Maxine Waters with no intelligence. But that's the point here, is that Democrats see this as a really big winner with regard to the elections coming up. And while they're screaming and yelling about AI and data centers, it's a big head fake, because for the next 49 days, we're not talking about socialism and how dangerous the people like Maxine Waters and El Sayed and the rest of them are. We're talking about this issue, which even by the AI companies, like, we're not going to be dead for 10 years anyway. So maybe we could take a pause in 49 days and actually think this through, instead of rushing to judgment on something which I think is completely blown out of proportion. But let's have an honest debate about what we're going to do, instead of coming up with something which may be completely wrong and
1: it
10: bad
1: is,
10: for our own country.
1: It's politics as usual, and I think people are looking at that saying we should talk about

0: Only on Newsmax.
1: We'll know in just under an hour, but taking a live look here as we await the Fed's decision. Dow Jones just basically flat. We will see the Fed's decision on interest rates at 2, but economists widely anticipate a quarter point increase, bringing the benchmark rate between 3.75 and 4%. Of course, investors will also be watching the chair, Trump's guy, Kevin Warsh, for clues on whether additional rate hikes could also follow. Joining me right here in studio, co-host of Wake Up America Weekend, Kyle Lauder, with a closer look. At least the market is flat right now.
2: As of right now, yes. Yeah. That could change in a little less than an hour, though. The Federal Reserve wrapping up its two-day policy meeting and is widely expected to announce a 25 basis point interest rate hike. Now, this announcement is scheduled for 2 p.m. Eastern, about 40 minutes from now, and will be followed by a press conference with Fed Chairman Kevin Warsh at 2:30, along with the release of the central bank's quarterly summary of economic projections. Now, markets highly focused on today's decision as inflation numbers and geopolitical tensions have rapidly shifted the Fed's trajectory. Financial markets and economists see a roughly 90% probability that interest rates will be increased by a quarter percentage point to a new range, like you said, Bianca, 3.75% to 4%. Now, if this happens, this will be the central bank's first rate increase since July of 2023. Annual consumer inflation was clocked at 3.4% in August. Core measures have remained stubbornly above the Fed's long-term 2% target for over 5 years now, cementing the case for a tightening monetary policy. Energy markets are under immense pressure due to the ongoing war in the Middle East, and oil prices hovering above $100 a barrel right now, and diesel fuel prices have hit historic highs above $6 a gallon, raising the cost of groceries and really consumer goods across the board. So a rate hike today puts Chairman Warsh in direct opposition to President Trump, who recently reiterated his stance that the U.S. should pay the lowest interest rates in the world and threatened new trade tariffs if borrowing costs are not lowered. Meanwhile, average consumer borrowing costs remain elevated. The average 30-year fixed mortgage rate sitting right at 7% ahead of this afternoon's announcement, Bianca.
1: And I'm feeling a Truth Social post could be imminent, you know, after Warsh's press conference.
2: It's definitely imminent. Absolutely.
1: As he heads to North Carolina, no doubt. There'll be some comments about that. Thanks, Kyle.
2: My pleasure.
1: All right, great to have you. All right, when we come back, we've been talking about the flock cameras. They track cars. AI tracks images. It is leading to some major privacy concerns, though, over how our movements are collected and who is accessing that data. I'll be joined in just a few minutes by Indiana Congressman Marlon Stutzman. He's calling for limits, as he says he himself.

0: itself has been tracked. Plus, President Trump hitting the road, North Carolina, and our Alex Salvi is already there with a preview of the visit for Michael Whatley. Alex.
1: Yeah, Bianca, the coming weeks could define the remainder of the Trump presidency. We'll tell you the steps the president is taking to make sure that his agenda can live on even after the November midterms. That's coming up after the break.

0: Watch Greg Kelly Reports only on Newsmax.
1: So we'll see President Trump today hitting the campaign trail to support the Republican Senate candidate who is hoping to close the gap with his Democrat opponent ahead of the November midterms, Michael Whatley. And let's take you out to foreign affairs correspondent Alex Salvi. He's in North Carolina ahead of the president's arrival. Alex?
2: Yeah, Bianca, control of the Senate could all come down to this race come November, at which point we'll have a much better idea of what the final 2 years of the Trump presidency will look like. The president hitting the campaign trail for the former chairman of the Republican National Committee, Michael Whatley, who's facing off against his Democratic challenger, that being the former governor of North Carolina, Roy Cooper. Now, polls show Cooper with a rather commanding lead going into this race. The Real Clear Politics averaged about 8 points, with President Trump telling Republicans at the RNC midterm convention last week that this week and many like it across the country are ultimately a referendum on his presidency.
3: So I'm asking you to pretend that I'm on the ballot. Just one more time. Because if we lose, you're going to lose your border. You're going to lose your tax cuts. You're going to lose your safety and security.
2: Now, this is the president's first major campaign stop since that RNC convention, as he now kicks off this nationwide effort to try to allow Republicans to hold on to that slim majority in the upper chamber. The president, as we know, remains a powerful force among Republicans, but Whatley will need to appeal to a large block of independent voters in order to win this race. Specifically, he'll need to convince them that Republicans are not to blame for rising costs, which Democrats say is the result of Trump's economic policies and the ongoing war in Iran. This Senate seat is open after Tom Tillis announced that he would not be seeking re-election amid a series of different public feuds with President Trump. And now the president hopes that Whatley will provide another ally in the Senate, with Republicans' 53-47 majority being challenged, as Trump hopes that Republicans will come out in large numbers to support the candidates that he endorsed during the primaries, as they now face off against their Democratic opponents, with the president hoping that they'll provide key allies in allowing him to move forward with his agenda for the next 2 years in office, Bianca.
1: Alex Salvi, great to have you. Thank you. And now we're also learning that President Trump's super PAC and two newly created political groups are prepared to spend about $138 million to support the Republican candidates in roughly 50 general election races, including North Carolina. Again, that's where the president is heading tonight. I'm pleased to bring in right now Special Assistant to President Trump and White House Principal Deputy Press Secretary Anna Kelly. Good to see you, Anna.
4: Thanks for having me.
1: All right. Important race. Michael Whatley there is the candidate, and President Trump and the White House talking about the commitment, $16 million, business investments to North Carolina and also protecting jobs. But this still seems like a battleground state. Why do you think that is?
4: Well, Bianca, again, thanks for having me. As you said, the president has an incredible record of success for North Carolina. That is what he is headed down to talk about today, namely his record of making America safe again. North Carolinians, unfortunately, about a year ago witnessed the horrific murder of Irina Zarutska, a beautiful 23-year-old refugee from Ukraine, which is a war-torn country. She came to the United States in order to seek refuge from that violence in her homeland and was brutally murdered by a career criminal in Charlotte, North Carolina. And so the president is absolutely detests these soft on crime policies pushed by Democrats in North Carolina and across the country, which enable these career criminals to wreak havoc upon communities across the country. So the president will talk about his record of success making America safe again tonight. That includes a historic 70-year drop in the murder rate across the United States. Reducing the rate of violent
1: Anna,
4: crimes,
1: just,
4: property crimes in North Carolina.
1: We just saw the numbers there with Roy Cooper. Now, he has not lost a statewide race, though Democrats have not won a statewide Senate contest since 2008. So that's just some of the numbers there. We know the president carried this state three times. So with nearly 40% of North Carolina voters considered to be independent, what else will we hear? Obviously, Irina Zarutska has been such a flashpoint, the tragedy there. But the numbers here seem to still have Roy Cooper. It's a very interesting race. As we also know, the mail-in ballots, first state to send those out as well.
4: Well, Bianca, I'm unable to comment on specific races, but what I can talk about is the stark contrast between what President Trump and Republicans are talking about and what Democrats want to implement. You have President Trump, again, trying to make America safe again, stopping these soft-on-crime policies. What do Democrats want? They want to usher more violent career criminals into our country to bring in drugs and horrific crimes into our homeland. They want to end cash bail. They, as you noted, voted against all of the president's common sense economic policies in the great big beautiful bill that delivered historic tax cuts for Americans in North Carolina that created Trump accounts for children. So it's a battle of common sense. This president stands on the side of Americans who want to live in safe, prosperous, wealthier communities. We're unclear exactly what Democrats stand for, except for obstructing the president's common sense agenda and making all Americans less safe, less free, and less prosperous.
1: And, you know, Roy Cooper, who was governor, now running for Senate against Whatley, was attorney general for four terms there. So when it comes to law and order, obviously he had a lot to say about that. Great to see you. Thanks so much, Anna Kelly. Appreciate your time today as we await President Trump's departure, and we'll be tracking his movements tonight in North Carolina. Thank you. When we come back, right here on Bianca Across the Nation, a deadly crash involving a news helicopter. This chopper tragically has gone down in Los Angeles. What we are learning about the victims here. Also ahead for you today, flock cameras under brand new scrutiny. Now at the center of growing privacy debate over technology, I'll be speaking to Indiana Congressman Marlon Stutzman. He has a personal story of how the cameras tracked him and what he wants to happen ahead.

0: bin Laden was dead.
1: A tragedy in Los Angeles as we track some headlines for you. The tributes are pouring in for an NBC Los Angeles reporter and pilot killed when the helicopter they are in crashes. Ilana Moreno and pilot George Massino were aboard the News Chopper 4 last night. They were covering a bus crash in Chatsworth when the helicopter crashed in a parking lot. Both of them were killed along with a third person on the ground. The cause remains under investigation by federal officials. The Kennedy Center's board voting to immediately close the performing arts venue for renovations. The Trump-appointed board saying the building is in dire structural condition and financial, citing, though, a partial ceiling collapse earlier this month as a major concern. The proposed closure could last 2 years. President Trump, though, says major construction won't begin, while a court fight over adding his name to the building lingers on. Canada could become the first European Union's first ever associate member. That's right. The European Commission President Ursula von der Leyen says she wants to open the door to a new partnership with Canada, including closer cooperation on technology, defense, manufacturing, and the Arctic. Any new status requires support from EU member states. Wonder how much of this is just to dig President Trump with his tariff measures in Canada. To FBI Director Kash Patel defending the use of flock cameras as a crucial crime-fighting tool. Here he is at the FBI oversight hearing on the Hill just yesterday.
2: Brown University shooting, where that guy went in and killed a bunch of students, shot a bunch of students, and then fled the scene. The cameras weren't great up there in Brown University. We weren't able to get any facial recognition on the individual, but what we were able to get based on a flock camera was a license plate.
1: Director Patel joins President Trump in favoring the controversial cameras. But there is a group of lawmakers who are now discussing legislation to put limits on flock after, well, one lawmaker says police actually used the cameras to try and issue him a traffic violation. I'm pleased to bring in that congressman. GOP member from Indiana, Marlon Stutzman, joining us live here today. We also want to note you're on the House Budget Committee, House Committee on Financial Services. But, sir, what went down with this officer? He was in your driveway and had been tracking you?
3: Well, Bianca, first of all, great to be with you. This happened several years ago, and driving through a town, pulled into our driveway where we were traveling to, and all of a sudden a police officer pulls up behind me, and I got out. And I said, you know, can I help you, sir? He said, well, your registration is expired. And I said, okay, let me, you know, take a look at that. And it was. We had some, it was in a different name than, it was in my wife's name rather than my name, and we just missed it. But a mailing, you know, could have properly taken care of that. And I sat there for a while, and I was like, you know what, I wonder, how did he know that? So I went out and I found him, and I asked him. I said, you know, I just got to understand, how did you know the vehicle that you saw, you know, me driving about a quarter mile down the road turning left was a vehicle of interest? And he told me about the flock camera system. And I just felt really, you know, uncomfortable with that. I think that, having flock cameras, I disagree that these, I mean, yeah, it's a useful tool, but, you know, do we need, there's 200,000 flock cameras across the country already. It's a third party. This is a private company that has that information. Why not have a camera on every street? I mean, I can drive through Northeast Indiana, and I can probably pick out a 12 flock cameras already, where they're on the side of the road and they're checking every motorist that goes by.
1: There are a lot of people who don't like this. This is like Big Brother surveillance state. You heard Director Patel saying how it helped them. But you also have people like Senator Rand Paul, who says this on X, on your side, frames privacy as a worthwhile trade-off for safety and security, echoing the language of the post 9/11 surveillance boom. We can't trade our rights for the feeling of safety. For people who agree with Senator Rand Paul, with you, Congressman Stutzman, what's happening? Can these cameras be pulled back? Will you put some guardrails on them? And if so, when and how?
3: Well, first of all, I don't oppose, you know, a private individual or private property having flock cameras. But when you have cameras on the side of the road every couple of miles surveilling every car that goes past, is a problem with me. I think it's unconstitutional. Some people point to the fact,
1: Can you stop it?
3: Well, we're going to try. I mean, Fort Wayne, the city of Fort Wayne has already voted, the city council voted to eliminate the entire program in Fort Wayne, Indiana. The Kosciuszko County, which is part of my district in north central Indiana, they just voted unanimously to eliminate the program. A lot of the law enforcement went around city councils, county councils, and installed the flock camera system without them even being aware of it. This is not just a Republican or Democrat issue. This is a bipartisan issue. They're gaining support on both sides. The ACLU is even opposed to these camera systems. So we can stop this.
1: Yeah. I want to talk about something you're also working on, sir, and this is the Futures Act, ensuring regulatory technology keeps up in this age of AI. But boy, have we had quite an interesting few days when it comes to AI. You want to make sure to protect Americans' financial assets, savings, and investments. It's passed the House. Very important there to protect Americans, but also the wider conversation about who puts guardrails on AI. And some are saying members of Congress probably aren't maybe the best suited. Some of them even admitted they barely know how it works. Where do you fall on this massive issue ahead of the midterms?
3: Well, you know, again, kind of like new technology moves much faster and is understood by the developers, by the companies that create those particular products or services, and Congress just moves much slower. I mean, I remember back in 2014, our very first Bitcoin, cryptocurrency hearings, and it took us some time to really understand, and we're still in the process of passing legislation to put a regulatory framework around cryptocurrency. I think we got to have the same conversations when it comes to AI.
1: Well, I don't know if humanity will be around if you listen to the people who are making it. 12 years is way too long. But great to see what's happening and your push on flock cameras. I think a lot of Americans do not want this big brother. Congressman Marlon Stutzman, thanks. I hope you come back with some updates on that.
3: Absolutely. Happy to do that. Thank you.
1: All right. Thank you, sir. All right, Ben, there's no clear answers on the AI, but let's talk about flock, because I think a lot of people are saying, hey, it's fine. It's just, it's creepy. It's not the way police should be regulating big brother data security.
4: Yeah, call it the what the flock segment.
1: Yes.
4: I mean, I'll add an even another layer to this. What about foreign infiltration of these systems? What happens if you have communist China and they hack into the cameras or the centralized database where you're collecting all these license plates, for example? So I think at the end of the day, the American people don't want to live in a surveillance state where everything they see and do is recorded, whether it's by a private company or whether it's by the government itself. Now, we already have the greatest spy devices in the world right here, which know everything we say and do to
1: everywhere.
4: Begin with.
1: Yeah.
4: But this is a whole another level of invasion. And of course, in the hands of the wrong people, obviously it can be abused, it can be exploited. And beyond that, you have the makings ultimately of a social credit system with American characteristics. And that is the main concern. Technologies have upsides and downsides. Who uses the technologies matters.
1: And even the congressman is like, wait, how did you know this? Like, he had to go and also another whole layer to all this is you never know when you're being filmed because of the glasses people are wearing now. So anywhere you go, if it's not the flock cameras that get you, it's your phone that's tracking your glasses. Benjamin, great to have you with us. Thanks for sticking around for the whole 2 hours.
4: Thanks for having me.
1: All right, we'll see you soon. And when we come back, AI is not just changing technology, it is changing the cyber threats, as we just touched on. New warnings, though, about AI-powered hackings that is adding to the concerns in Washington. Even the FBI is responding about how fast these threats are evolving. Two experts join us ahead.

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1: This Week in Cybersecurity is sponsored by PCmatic, America's antivirus.
2: The cyber strategy, the first of its kind by President Trump, was issued. And underneath that, the FBI launched Operation Winter Shield and Operation Riptide to go on defense and offense for cyber criminals. In our recent work, we launched 13 joint SQL operations, resulting in 200 arrests, 6 extraditions, and froze $23 million in illegally frozen assets. And took down millions of networks on the dark web.
3: FBI Director Kash Patel detailing right there the FBI's new cyber crackdown strategy. That was on the Hill. His testimony yesterday comes as new polling is finding about two-thirds of Americans think advanced AI poses at least a moderate risk of destroying humanity. Yes, that's where we are right now in 2026. The Politico survey is also finding there that the Trump voters are nearly split on pausing development, 44% to 40%. There are also new reports that hackers are already building armies of AI agents. Anthropic and Google say the agents can work attacks in parallel. In one case, they stole thousands of credentials in under 6 hours. I'm pleased to bring in cyber expert Darren Mott, who's retired FBI supervisory special agent, also author of the book Get Cyber Smart. All right, Director Patel there talking about the crackdown. They're on the case. But it seems like where AI goes and the existential threat it poses is something that Americans want to get answered. But I don't know if there is a clear answer when you listen to what's happening in Congress. And that's pretty discouraging there, Darren.
4: Yeah, well, I think a lot of this is formed by people's perceptions on technology, because we've seen this future discussions through movies, Terminator, things like that, right? So they're primed for that. But we've also seen where technology has been promised to us, like social media is going to make everybody friendlier and happier, and we've seen the opposite. So you've got both of those two things going in parallel with what we've now seen talked about for the last week, where a couple people think that's going to kill humanity. So I think that's a lot where the polling's going to. But there's current threats going on now that we need to get a handle on, and this is going to be through criminal actions, nation state actions. That's where some of this focus needs to be put as well, because bad actors are doing bad things.
3: Yeah, well, could it be a kill switch? All right, you hear armies of AI agents. That is what the new reports are. And then you have Louisiana Senator John Kennedy, who says AI needs a kill switch. Those companies have to have that for their models, but he doesn't want the federal government controlling it. So who controls it? They police themselves. We know they can. They should, but they're all sort of in their own race, because we know there's a lot of money and investors and IPOs, and that right there is a big part of this, Darren. We have to face facts.
4: And that's exactly right, because all these actors, all these people in AI are saying it's going to kill humanity. Well, you can put the brakes on it if you want to. You're developing it. You can develop the tools that make it less problematic. The problem with the kill switch that I see, if Congress puts together a kill switch, is going to put a kill switch on U.S. companies, but is not putting a kill switch on Chinese companies that are going to fill that void and create bigger problems down the line. At the end of the day, we still have to win this race, because at least then we can control some of this and bring in those things that we need to protect ourselves.
3: Yeah, we don't want China to control it. And China's aware of this. That's why they're doing all this open source stuff, right? Because they're trying to say, well, our stuff is free. It's trying to incentivize. And we know that's a real danger, too. So they're wise to knowing the fact that whoever wins the AI race wins. I think you're right, though. I think there is something that they can police. They know they can slow it down. Why do you think ultimately they are sort of coalescing now and making this such a big deal and pulling Congress into it?
4: Well, I think you hit it before when you said there's a lot of money involved. Because if they can get Congress to regulate it, that's going to regulate out the smaller competing companies that do AI functions that can't do the regulations. So they would be able to monopolize their activity. Anthropic, OpenAI, the big players would be able to do that. I gotta think there's something behind that as well. Because the less competition, the more money you can make.
3: Darren Mott, great to have you. Again, the conversation will be continuing. We know that. Appreciate your thoughts, though, on where the hackers may be going. All right, folks, unfortunately, we are out of time for this edition of Bianca Across the Nation. Keep it right here. American Agenda is coming your way next, and there'll be a lot of breaking news. Again, we are awaiting the Fed interest rate decision. That's at 2 o'clock, just minutes away. And what will Wall Street do? The reaction right now, not a bad day right there as we look at the big board, but keep it right here. We'll have all the breaking updates ahead.
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2: Some breaking news to start off the hour. We are awaiting news out of the Federal Reserve. The central bank set to issue its decision on interest rates at any moment. We're expecting a possible rate hike for the first time in 3 years in order to address stubborn inflation that just won't seem to subside. Welcome to American Agenda. I'm Katrina Sisk.
3: And I'm Bob Brooks. The potential decision to raise rates comes as inflation, though down sharply from its 2022 peak under former President Joe Biden, still refuses to cool and remains above the Fed's 2% target here. Now, the bond market has been flashing warning signs for weeks, with Treasury yields climbing to multi-year highs.
2: But the Fed is also looking at a labor market that remains surprisingly strong. The August jobs report showed employers adding 162,000 jobs, while unemployment held at 4.1%. Now, that strength giving the Fed yet another reason to keep its focus on inflation, even as President Trump continues pushing for lower rates. And though he has been relatively quiet on rates in recent days, earlier this month, the president did put out a lengthy post on Truth Social demanding interest rates be lowered, saying in part this, quote, "The Fed board with its great new leader must get smart, be patriots for a change. High interest rates put the USA at a very unfair disadvantage."
3: But now a rate hike appears to be on the horizon, underscoring its focus on bringing that inflation back down. And with the 10-year Treasury yield hovering around 5%, the pressure is coming from both directions now. So the big question, if the Fed raises rates, will it be a one-time move, or can we expect another rate hike in the near future? The Fed chair, Kevin Warsh, President Trump's pick to succeed former chair Jerome Powell, he is set to deliver remarks in just a moment.
2: And of course, we'll take you there live as soon as it gets underway. But first, let's check in with the co-host of Wake Up America Weekend, Kyle Lauder. Kyle, what can you tell us?
4: Hey, Kat. Hey, guys. So the wait is over. A quarter of a percentage point. They just raised rates by a quarter of a percentage point. And this is really big news today because, I mean, the markets are watching this. This is going to fly directly in the face of what President Trump wants. All right. So markets are highly focused on this decision today. Inflation numbers, geopolitical tensions like the war with Iran have rapidly shifted the Fed's trajectory. Financial markets, right? Economists saw roughly 90% probability that this would happen today, that interest rates would be increased. And this is the central bank's first rate increase since July of 2023. Annual consumer inflation was clocked at 3.4% in the month of August. Now, core inflation measures have remained stubbornly above the Fed's long-term 2% target for over 5 years now, cementing the case for tightening monetary policy like they just did. Energy markets under immense pressure due to the ongoing war in the Middle East. Oil prices hovering above $100 a barrel right now. Diesel fuel prices hit historic highs above $6 a gallon, raising the cost of groceries and consumer goods across the board. But this rate hike today puts Chairman Warsh, like I just said, in direct opposition to President Trump, who recently reiterated his stance that the U.S. should pay the lowest interest rates in the world and threaten new trade tariffs if borrowing costs are not lowered. So we will obviously be monitoring Trump's reaction, which should be imminent. Now, ultimately, the reason for an interest rate hike today is to increase the cost of borrowing money and to cool spending, easing the demand on consumer goods. So the price of borrowing money for your house, your car, or any loan for that matter just went up. And the cost of holding credit card debt just went up as well. So the attempt to slow inflation is in full effect right now. But the longer rates stay elevated, the more risk of a negative effect on the economy. So it's a very delicate balance that the Fed will have to maintain here. So, Bob, Katrina, back to you.
2: All right. And here now with reaction, veteran business journalist Melissa Francis, along with financial markets analyst Mitch Feierstein and chief investment officer at Siebert Financial, Mark Malik, joining us here on set. Mark, going to start with you here. Not a surprise. We anticipated this when we spoke with you and others earlier this week. I'm wondering what President Trump's going to say.
0: Well, I think he anticipated it as well. He's doing his best to make sure that they're focused on the right stuff. The market has already baked this in pretty much. So any of our sort of real-time lending costs that affect average Americans, those are probably pretty much almost already there. But what everyone's really focused on right now is the long end of the yield curve, right? So these longer maturities that affect mortgages and things like that. I suspect the president's focused on that as well. And sort of an early look on that is that's pretty stable at this point. Those yields have been coming up quite a bit at this point. So we're going to have to watch and see how it plays out over the next couple of minutes.
2: And I see you watching in real time right
3: there. We got him up here. Pretty stable. Not much movement just yet here. Melissa, I want to get your take on this. Also, why is inflation still staying high? I think we could all agree this is energy related, the war with the Iran. So until that is over with and things resume back to normal, how in the world would inflation start to come down?
5: I mean, first of all, I'd like to be on the golf course like your other guests.
2: Like Mitch.
3: See Mitch there.
5: Yeah, exactly. Yeah. You know, they were saying that one of the reasons we got this reading on Friday on core inflation, and that takes out energy and food prices. So supposedly the wisdom of economists, they're trying to say that, you know, inflation is rising even if you take out those energy costs. I don't know if I buy that. As somebody who studied economics in college, I do think this kind of management of the economy is more voodoo than science. I would not want to be Kevin Warsh today, because the president, no matter how much he expected it, he did not want a rate hike right before the midterms. And just one more thing. Yesterday, I noticed Treasury Secretary Bessent, saying that they were looking at a way to try and give people a $5,000 dividend and pay for it without it, you know, adding to the deficit or whatever. They're definitely very focused on this idea that people are not going to be thrilled with the rise in interest rates because they're getting squeezed by both interest rates and inflation. So it's really hard to see how the average consumer, they're going, wait, the price of milk is way up, the price of home health care, all that stuff is up. And then at the same time, you're going to raise rates and my mortgage is going up. I don't like that.
2: Yeah, a good point there, Melissa. Mitch, you know, even though you are on the golf course, I know that you realize how serious this is, particularly for Americans. Again, to Melissa's point, Americans have been crunched. Affordability is a top issue as we are going very quickly towards the midterms. Do you think there will be significant fallout, not just financially, potentially, but politically? Or is this the right move?
6: Look, I think it's a totally wrong move for the Federal Reserve to raise interest rates. I think the market has priced in a 50 basis point increase between now and year end. So I think that they've overbaked the cake on this. Now, if the Fed raised rates here, they're going to have to cut rates three or four times next year because we need to stimulate the economy. And the Federal Reserve hasn't gotten policy right in the past three decades. All they've done is printed. Control-Alt-P. And this isn't the way that you stimulate an economy, by printing amounts of money. So the inflation we're seeing today is cumulative. Biden printed $7 trillion, that magicked up $7 trillion and created a dumpster fire for President Trump and for Scott Bessent. Now he's got to go and fund this stuff at 400 basis points higher than interest rates were when Yellen was Treasury Secretary. So that's going to cost consumers between $200 and $300 billion additional per year in interest rate expense. So the interest rates have to come down in the longer end. The Treasury behind Scott Bessent can come in, though, and he can buy longer dated treasuries and act as a stimulus counter to this raise. So while they raised rates today, the Treasury Secretary has an option to go in and buy longer dated paper to bring those yields down. And I will bet you donuts to dollars that's what he does.
3: Melissa, back to you here. Do you think President Trump is going to have something to say about this today?
5: Oh, absolutely. I mean, he's not going to be happy about this at all, especially right here in front of the midterms. I mean, the timing is really, really tough. What Kevin Warsh is going to try and say is that he is trying to rewrite the rules on what the Fed is doing and to make it a much smaller institution that doesn't just have this enormous balance sheet. Meaning, you just heard the other guest talking about the fact that President Biden pumped a ton of money into the economy. That was in order to, you know, inflate his own presidency. And we're stuck with that inflation today. So Kevin Warsh has promised that he's going to clean up that mess. And I know for some, it feels like he has to take this step today to have the credibility to move forward and to change the way the Fed operates. But President Trump isn't going to want to hear about any of that today. And I think he's putting a lot of pressure on other members of the cabinet in the administration to go ahead and figure out ways to get money in the pocket of consumers before the midterms, because this is going to be really frustrating to see your interest rates go up at a time when inflation is going up. I mentioned that they were floating this idea of sending everyone a check for $5,000. You also know when tax returns this year, it was the biggest returns for, you know, Americans in, I don't know, ever some long period of time, but they had enormous outsized returns on your taxes. So they're trying to do everything they can. And as much as Kevin needed to do this, yikes.
2: No, yikes indeed.
7: You know something, monetary policy is not, they can't print barrels of oil. The Federal Reserve can't do that. So raising interest rates is no help to bring down inflation caused by the supply shock and by the AI bubble, which is the two things that made the core numbers and those inflation numbers were 2.4%, pushed up by AI spending and pushed up by oil and gas prices and diesel.
3: Katrina, so
5: that's not brilliant analysis.
3: Yeah,
5: that's really
3: we
5: true.
3: Had that
5: He's
3: conversation
5: right.
3: on the show yesterday.
2: We did, exactly.
3: That if this truly is oil related, that the Fed really shouldn't be intervening here because it's not related.
2: Exactly. All right. So, of course, we will
7: Political.
2: Be watching.
7: Political
2: that.
7: Again.
2: Indeed.
3: All right. Mitch, Melissa, Mark, got to leave it there. We appreciate it. Thank you.
4: Thank you.
5: Bye-bye.
2: All right. Well, the Department of Justice announcing a major bust of so-called ghost daycares in San Diego County. A dozen people have been charged in connection to the schemes. The details in just a moment.
3: But first, the family of Charlie Kirk says his murder was entirely preventable. Now, 1 year after his assassination that shook the nation, the family is signaling a possible lawsuit against the state of Utah and Utah Valley University.

0: delayed. Is justice denied?
1: Welcome back in. In their continuing pursuit of justice, Charlie Kirk's family is taking the first step towards a possible wrongful death lawsuit, filing a notice of claim against Utah Valley University and the state of Utah, as well as others.
2: The filing alleges major security failures contributed to Kirk's death after he was shot and killed while speaking on the university's campus last September.
1: Kirk's family says Turning Point USA organizers, they warned UVU police chief Jeffrey Long about accessible rooftops near the event, and they even asked that they be secured or monitored.
2: And according to the filing, Long responded, quote, "I got you covered." The fatal shot was later fired from the rooftop of a nearby building.
1: The filing also points to the 2024 attempted assassination of President Trump, arguing that the threat of a rooftop shooter should have been especially top of mind for security officials.
2: Utah Valley University responded saying this, "We are aware of the notice of claim. UVU addresses legal matters consistent with our established processes. Our focus remains on supporting our campus community."
1: Here to discuss, former federal prosecutor Doug Burns, along with Speaker Pro Temp for the South Carolina House of Representatives and prosecutor in the Susan Smith case, Tommy Pope. Pleasure to have you both on, Doug Burns.
3: Sure. Yes, sir.
1: Right here on set here. So the Kirk family suing UVU, the state of Utah here. How do you build a case like that? Walk us through
3: it. Yeah, well, first, a couple of legal X's and O's. You have to file a notice of claim within 1 year of the death. They got that in just under the wire. The notice of claim is the precursor to the actual lawsuit. They haven't sued yet. Straight negligence case. By the way, you have to file a notice of claim because it involves the government of the state. Okay, if it's strictly a private party, you don't need the notice of claim. But with that stuff out of the way, negligence case, they owed him a duty of care. Obviously, they breached that duty, so as the allegation goes. And there was a horrific, tragic outcome with tremendous damages. You guys highlighted some of the key stuff, warnings about the roof, a prior incident, and all that's going to be critical to the case. But the fact of the matter is, they say a few specific things. Very low staffing, no use of magnetometers, things like that. And if they can establish that, you know, it's going to be a fairly compelling case, in my opinion.
2: Tommy, do you think they have a shot here at this case?
4: I think it's going to take a lot of good legal work. I think the biggest thing in doing my research, I saw Utah has a tremendous state immunity that they retained. You know, we always hear about tort reform and the changes they make, but it's going to be a pretty difficult path. I think, as your other guest just said, if this was not government, it would be an extremely compelling security failure, wrongful death case. But I think it's going to be difficult. Then there could potentially be a civil rights federal type charge. But, you know, what you normally do is have to take a broad shotgun approach and then see what you can get to fit. But again, you're going to need some local Utah attorneys that have dealt with this before and be able to work their way through that labyrinth of holding the government accountable for what sounds like a complete failure.
1: Typically, Doug, how long does something like this take over the course of time? And then maybe some kind of settlement, handling behind closed doors.
3: Yeah, I'm just guessing 18 months right in that wheelhouse.
1: Okay.
3: Yeah.
1: Okay.
2: Yeah, Tommy, do you think this is the right call? Are you surprised to hear about this lawsuit?
4: I'm not surprised. I think if nothing else, you know, people always think all of us lawyers are just ambulance chasers looking for something for no good reason. But it's about public safety, too, and going forward. You know, even, you know, when a case is brought, it's like a claim, you know, of a vehicle defect or something. If you bring these claims forward, it brings to light these problems. And hopefully, although it won't help the Kirk family directly, can prevent something like this in the future, you know, where they'll say, remember what happened there? We need to do this, this, and this, particularly the rooftop thing. I'm former law enforcement, and that is probably my greatest concern, that access could even occur.
1: Well, Doug, obviously the Kirk family believes that they have the communications to prove that they were asking for certain things and that wasn't delivered, and then the heinous outcome that transpired, it happened.
3: Again, you know, evidence specific, fact specific. You know, the police just said,

0: agree with him that, you know, it could go beyond just this case and talk about the safety of people going forward. So, you know, I'm not against the fact that they're going forward with this.
1: Maybe bring about some change here.
0: Yeah, exactly. Yeah.
2: Okay. Exactly. All right. Right. Gentlemen, we appreciate your joining us. Thank
0: My
2: you
0: pleasure.
2: So much.
0: Mm-hmm.
2: All right. And next Thank hour, you. Charlie's close friend next hour, TPUSA contributor Jack Posobiec will be joining us right here on American Agenda. Definitely won't want to miss that. And millions of dollars meant to help the homeless allegedly spent on luxury trips, real estate, and even vintage cars. Now, federal prosecutors are charging three people in California in a massive $12 million fraud case. More on that coming up.
1: And speaking of California fraud, 12 people in San Diego County are facing fraud and money laundering charges, accused of running so-called ghost daycares. We're going to tell you how much taxpayer subsidies was on the line.

You should too. Okay, welcome back into American Agenda. Let's take a look at today's top headlines. President Trump is heading to North Carolina today to campaign with Republican Senate nominee Michael Whatley. Now, the candidates Trump personally handpicked for the race. The rally continues. Trump's campaign push ahead of the midterms as Whatley faces a Democratic former governor, Roy Cooper, in a key Senate contest. Now, Republicans are counting on Trump's support and national donors as both parties pour millions of dollars into that big Senate race. Also this afternoon, Senator Bernie Sanders, he's hosting a bipartisan Senate briefing on the potential risks of artificial intelligence. Top AI experts, including Jeffrey Hinton and Max Tegmark, they are expected to address lawmakers about the potential threats posed by rapidly advancing technology. And the briefing comes as concern weighs on how to respond to the rapid development, of course, of AI. Also, all four of Ed Sheeran's remaining opening acts, they're walking away from his Loop World Tour.

0: Following the controversy surrounding rapper Macklemore, okay, we have Aaron Rowe, Phoenix, the brother of Billie Eilish, Lucas Graham, and Bioga. They have all withdrawn from the tour. Now, Macklemore, he was dropped after making pro-Palestinian and anti-Israel remarks during a performance at MetLife Stadium. Also, American Idol is packing up and moving across the country, announcing it's relocating its production from Los Angeles to the Atlanta area. Now, the move is another big hit for L.A., their production scene. And Governor Gavin Newsom, he signed bills increasing tax incentives. But the Golden State is still facing stiff competition from other states that offer, well, they offer better incentives. And finally, we have some dramatic video out of Texas showing the moment a speeding car went and smashed through a backyard fence, narrowly missing a toddler and two other kids swimming nearby. Now, the incident happening on Sunday evening around 7 p.m. in Fort Worth. Neighbors say speeding is a major problem in that area, and the city council promises to implement new traffic control measures. Katrina, I think that sounds like a good idea. Thank God.
1: Scary video, but
0: be okay there.
1: Everyone is all right. Okay, and moving on to this, just months after the feds busted several fake daycare sites in Minnesota, the Justice Department on Tuesday announcing an operation targeting so-called ghost daycares in California. Federal prosecutors say 12 people in San Diego County are accused of stealing more than $10 million intended for low-income families to pay for child care. All 12 defendants are charged with wire fraud, and some are also charged with money laundering. The arrests follow a wide-ranging investigation that began in February. Correspondent Heather Myers, she is live in San Diego with more. Heather, what can you tell us?
2: Yeah, Katrina, good afternoon to you. And we have learned that 11 out of the 12 suspects in this case are naturalized U.S. citizens. Investigators say that they came into the U.S. seeking refugee status, but within just a few years, they each set up an elaborate fraud scheme.
3: Day after day, month after month, year after year, billed the taxpayer for allegedly taking care of children. But there were no children.
2: The Department of Justice calls this Operation Cradle to Grift. And here are the names of the 12 suspects accused of wire fraud, and some are also facing money laundering charges. As you can see, they came into the U.S. from countries including Somalia, Syria, Sudan, Afghanistan, and Iraq. During the course of surveillance, investigators say in most cases, there were no children at any of the 12 daycare centers. In fact, in one instance, there was an unannounced inspection. Then, within 30 minutes, the daycare operator and some children started showing up. Prosecutors say the 12 suspects milked state and federal taxpayers out of $10 million, money that was supposed to help low-income families pay for child care. Instead, the feds say some of it was spent on Rolls Royces, luxury homes, and international travel. Well, you might remember earlier this year, YouTuber Nick Shirley and San Diego-based private investigator Amy Reichert began looking into reports of fraudulent daycare centers in San Diego County. Their videos received a lot of pushback, even from Governor Gavin Newsom, who posted a meme on X making Nick Shirley look like a creepy pedophile. Well, after the DOJ's announcement about the arrest, Nick Shirley responded online yesterday saying, "Hey, Gavin Newscam, where were the kids?" I spoke with Amy Reichert, who says now that Newsom signed a bill nicknamed the Stop Nick Shirley Act, it will be tougher to expose this type of fraud.
4: Gavin Newsom, right off the bat, name-calling Nick, name-calling me, passing laws against us when he should have joined forces with us to help expose the fraud, waste, and abuse.
2: And I reached out to Governor Gavin Newsom's office to ask him about these very arrests and the millions of dollars of taxpayer money that investigators say was misspent. Still waiting to hear back. Reporting live in San Diego, I'm Heather Myers. I'll send it back to you.
1: And we told you earlier this hour, the Federal Reserve raising interest rates for the first time in more than 3 years, hiking rates by a quarter of a percentage point. The move expected to have a major impact on Americans' wallets, affecting nearly everything from mortgage rates to credit card payments. Now, many Americans already feeling the pinch after the Iran war sent gas prices skyrocketing.
0: Now, we are expected to hear from Fed Chairman Kevin Warsh any minute now for more insight into the central bank's decision. We're going to bring you there live as soon as that happens.
1: And joining us now, former Deputy National Security Advisor and Vice President of National Security at the Heritage Foundation, Victoria Coates. We also have former Trump economic, senior economic advisor and co-founder of the Committee to Unleash Prosperity, Steve Moore. Welcome to both of you. Steve, I'm going to start with you here. A lot of anticipation about what President Trump will say after this 25 basis point raise. But first, let's start with this. Did Kevin Warsh make the right decision? New Fed chair.
5: Well, great to be with you. By the way, one of the most important takeaways from what happened just now, a little while ago, is that there were all sorts of worries that that Kevin Warsh would not be independent of the White House. Guess what? We've learned he will be independent of the White House. Yeah, in fact, Trump wants lower rates. Kevin Warsh raised them by a quarter percentage point. As you may recall, I was nominated by Trump to be on the Federal Reserve Board in his first term. I didn't make it through that process. But if I had been on the Federal Reserve Board, if I were on it today, I probably would have reluctantly voted with Kevin Warsh for this rate increase. By the way, we have a booming economy right now. We have a very strong economy, except for one thing. A very high oil price right now, and that's a bad, bad thing. It's like a tax on the economy. The only reason we have inflation right now, and the only area we have runaway inflation right now, is with respect to energy. We just got to get that oil price down, and once it does, we're going to see a booming economy.
0: Victoria, how do you think this impacts the country overall, maybe on a world stage as well? Obviously, oil, a global commodity.
6: No, it is. And I agree with Steve. I mean, so much for Kevin Warsh being Trump's sock puppet, which was the assertion of Senator
0: Warren. Well, that was the narrative.
6: Yeah, she, what turns out, was wrong again.
0: Right.
6: And I would not be taking my economic advice.
0: Victoria, we got to jump in. The Fed chair, he is out speaking now. We're going to listen in.
7: Raised the target range for the federal funds rate by a quarter of a percentage point to 3.75% to 4% in support of the Federal Reserve's dual mandate. The committee is continuing its policy of maintaining ample reserves in the banking system. As noted in the policy statement released just a short while ago, economic activity is expanding at a solid pace. While uncertainty remains elevated, owing in part to geopolitical developments, domestic spending has been resilient. Productivity growth, strong, and capital investment is robust. Job gains have kept pace with the workforce, and the unemployment rate has changed little. But inflation remains elevated. Today's policy action will support a timelier return to the committee's 2% goal. This committee will deliver price stability. Now I'll get into some further detail. Our decision comes at a time when the American economy appears to be strengthening. New hiring, private sector earnings, business capital investment. Each of these markers has improved in recent months and is pointing in a good direction. Credit flows have been robust, particularly for businesses. And as I said at the policy symposium in Jackson Hole, I would be hard-pressed to describe broad financial conditions as restrictive. This view was widely shared by the committee. So we removed a dose of accommodation. Consider the geopolitical landscape of shocks and uncertainty, and you begin to appreciate the resilience of the U.S. economy. Given that resilience and the potential for even greater performance, an attitude of optimism is exactly what I heard inside the FOMC these last 2 days. One basic sign of strength is the state of America's labor markets. The jobless rate remains low at around 4.1%, and both job openings and weekly hours have been increasing. Unemployment claims on a four-week moving average are running at levels consistent with full employment. So the labor side of the Fed's congressional remit is in good shape. Yet for more than 5 years, inflation has been running above target. So our predominant focus is on the price stability side of our mandate. The plain fact is that inflation is too high and has been for too long. This summer's inflation readings do not tell me that underlying trends have meaningfully improved. Based on the most recent CPI and PPI data, the 12-month change in total PCE prices likely was around 3.6% in August. core PCE and CPI prices running at about 3.2 and 2.4% respectively. Too many categories are still posting increases above 3% on both a 6 and 12-month basis. I noted in Jackson Hole that overall commodity prices also bear watching. And over the intermeeting period, the prices of many of these key inputs have risen. Since my first FOMC meeting as chairman in June, my colleagues and I have been unequivocal in our commitment to price stability and to our 2% PCE inflation objective. At our July meeting, we all agreed that inflation remained too high, and we expressed our joint readiness to act as circumstances might require. And a good majority of my colleagues and I thought the wiser course then would be to await new information in the intermeeting period. Last month in Wyoming, I expressed my commitment to a monetary policy discipline, not to a decision. I defined the standard for action. We must be confident that underlying inflation is moving to our objective, clearly and at sufficient speed. Today, the FOMC decided...
1: Sorry, listening in there to Fed Chair Kevin Warsh speaking about his decision, and again, his team's decision to increase interest rates by 0.25%, a quarter of a percentage point there. We were discussing that with Victoria Coates and Stephen Moore. Let's get back into it. Stephen, we know that... of course, President Trump was a big fan of Stephen Warsh. Of course, his choice for Fed chair. We haven't heard from President Trump yet. We can guess he's not going to be thrilled about raising rates when he's been calling for lowering rates. But what I think is interesting about what Warsh said there in his first big speaking movement here since doing something the president may not be happy with, he said that there's an attitude of optimism in this country. He said that there are so many other things going on, whether it is domestic spending that's been resilient, job gains keep pace with the workforce, unemployment has held. He made a very clear point to bring up all of the positives and then brought up the importance of price stability. Your reaction to how he's presented this?
5: Well, I think, first of all, Victoria is right that this really proves that that Kevin Warsh will be independent in terms of his assessment of the economy, what he does with monetary policy, which is exactly what we should have. The second point is I listened to the first 8 minutes or so of what Kevin Warsh had to say. That was an extremely bullish assessment of the U.S. economy. And it's right on, by the way. It's exactly what I was saying earlier. We have a very strong economy right now, except for high oil prices. And that's exactly the way Kevin Warsh is looking at it. So this is one last thing. I know Kevin Warsh personally. He is absolutely dedicated to stabilizing the value of the dollar and bringing inflation down below 2% and 1%.
8: He was extremely optimistic to everybody's point we're making, but he also went on to say when he got down to the nitty gritty of it here, there's too many categories, Victoria, that are too high when it comes to inflation. Too many markers are above 3% or at 3% here. So do you think that this little move he's making is going to help, especially when we keep coming back to the fact that it's kind of one thing that's causing this, and that of course, is oil?
6: Well, I think Bob, it's going to be a combination of factors. And yes, we will be moving beyond the Iran conflict at some point in coming months. That will bring oil prices down. This is also a very prudent move. I agree with Steve. I also would have reluctantly supported it. But from a national security perspective, which is where I come to it from, this is what will keep our economy strong. Look at what we're doing to Iran right now. We can't do that if we're not economically strong. We can't stand up to China if we're not in that powerful position. So I think this is Kevin Warsh trying to give the president those tools going forward. You know, you don't like to see it, but it's necessary in this case.
1: And again, Warsh
5: can
1: saying...
5: Can I add just one thing to that? Because Victoria makes a great point. And Trump made this point the other day at his press conference. Exactly what Victoria is saying is, like, you don't make you don't fight inflation by trying to shrink the economy. You know, that's why we're supply setters. We want to increase the productive capacity of the country. And so I just hope that the Fed doesn't think that somehow by slowing down the economy that they're going to fight inflation. And I know Kevin Warsh doesn't believe that. But in other words, what we really need is more economic growth, more productive capacity. And AI, by the way, is already starting to add to productivity. That means more goods produced with less inflation.
1: Stephen, how do you explain this, I'll say more in layman's terms, to Americans who are already frustrated, who are already complaining about potential affordability also as we are rushing towards the midterms, like it or not? Layman's terms, how do you say it to Americans?
5: Well, hopefully this will actually bring inflation back down to below 2%, and we're not going to see the big spike in prices that we've seen in the last 3 or 4 months.
1: All right. We're going to have to leave it there. We appreciate it. Stephen, Victoria, thank you.
5: Thank you.
1: All right. Well, the fight over AI is taking over Capitol Hill, with Senator Bernie Sanders set to hold a briefing on the, quote, extraordinary dangers of the technology later this afternoon. And now some of Silicon Valley's biggest names, they're pushing back on the calls to slow down. So who should be calling the shots on AI? We will be joined by Interior Secretary Doug Burgum at the top of the hour.
8: That's right. But first, luxury trips, real estate, and vintage cars, all allegedly paid for with money meant to help the homeless. Federal prosecutors now say 3 people were behind a multi-million dollar fraud scheme. We're going to have a live report next. Stick with us.
1: I'm Katrina Zisch, and this is your Israel update. Another Israeli airline could be flying to America soon. Israel says they received operational FAA approval. The company says they're aiming to have the first U.S. flight starting next month. The main flight would be from Tel Aviv to New York. And now let's go to Israel correspondent Jody Cohen, who has this report.
9: Today, I'm going to show you Ginusa. Now, 40 years ago here, there was a big drought and the waters of the Sea of Galilee receded. A wooden object was spotted, and archaeologists, scientists and volunteers worked day and night to unearth a boat. The question is, who would have used it? Dating back to the time of Jesus and his disciples, it's called the Jesus boat. The mystery is unsolved, but what is not disputed is that this boat is 2,000 years old. Who did it belong to?
10: Well, I've just learned about it, but I'm pretty sure it's going to be the fishermen.
11: I don't know who exactly owns the boats here. I'm sure there are a lot of options, but it's such an amazing thing to know that there were so many people here, so much history that there is in this museum and everywhere.
10: It's amazing. I mean, I'm in awe.

0: world directly to you.
1: Officials from the Justice Department and the Department of Housing and Urban Development announcing new arrests and a major crackdown on homeless fraud today, happening in Los Angeles.
0: Correspondent Joe Moeller was at that press conference. He joins us live from downtown L.A. with the very latest. Joe.
2: Hey there, good afternoon to both of you. Well, federal officials say money that was meant to combat the homelessness problem here in Los Angeles was used for things like vacation cars and even to buy a nightclub. And the HUD secretary says that the problem here in Los Angeles with the homelessness is far too common. Look behind me here. This is typically what you see just roaming the streets through downtown Los Angeles. And we aren't even in Skid Row. Well, this press conference finished a short time ago. Officials say three people have now been charged in the ongoing crackdown on fraud and abuse of homelessness funds. Michael Young, founder of the nonprofit Home at Last, allegedly misused millions in taxpayer money, spending that on a nightclub, a bingo hall, and a vintage car restoration project. Lakaya Maloney, who worked at an intermediary nonprofit, is accused of taking more than $180,000 in bribes in exchange for referring so-called ghost homeless clients who never existed. And Donye Mitchell, head of the Big Blue Umbrella, is accused of lying to land a $1.2 million contract and spending that money on himself, allegedly. A fourth defendant, Alex Super, has already agreed to plead guilty. We talked to HUD Secretary Scott Turner, who says much of the money flowed through the L.A. Homeless Service Authority, which received over $130 million, while homelessness continued to rise here.
3: I see the homelessness, the mental illness, the drug addiction. As I said in our press conference before 7 a.m. this morning, I saw four people literally folded over with fentanyl. And, you know, it's heartbreaking because we understand that there's been record funding for homelessness, but yet there's been record homelessness. And so now what we're focusing on is putting the axe head to the root of getting to the corruption, rooting out the fraud.
4: How many more arrests could be coming?
3: I would say stay tuned.
2: And this also comes a day after Mayor Karen Bass skipped a congressional hearing in Washington, D.C. on homelessness spending, calling that an attack on Los Angeles. Now, the HUD secretary there, Turner, says they are far from done with this issue here in L.A. I'll send it back to both of you.
0: All right. And 1 year after Charlie Kirk's assassination, his family says his murder was, quote, entirely preventable. And they're now signaling a possible lawsuit over security failures. Charlie's close friend, Jack Posobiec, joins us next hour.
1: But first, British spies have exposed an Iranian hacking campaign targeting dissidents, activists and journalists worldwide. So how the operation worked and who could be at risk with that's coming up next.

0: made. Is justice denied?
1: We come back with some breaking news for you. White House Chief of Staff Susie Wiles announcing a major win in her battle with cancer. Wiles writing on X, quote, "Some personal news I'm grateful to share. After a medical appointment at the Mayo Clinic this week, my pathology results came back clear. I am cancer-free. Thank you to my friends, family, doctors, and everyone who prayed for me, checked in, and supported me along the way. A special thank you to President Trump for his unwavering support. I'm deeply grateful and will continue to work to advance his America First agenda." That's some good news indeed.
2: Certainly is. Love to hear that.
1: We turn now to this. British intelligence says it has uncovered an Iranian spyware campaign used to steal sensitive information from targets around the world.
2: The UK's National Cybersecurity Center says Iranian-linked hackers targeted dissidents, activists, journalists, using malicious software to access personal data and monitor their activities. British officials are now publicly exposing the operation, warning potential targets about the methods the hackers are now using.
1: And this week in cybersecurity, a closer look at the details of that Iranian campaign.
3: This Week in Cybersecurity is sponsored by PCmatic, built by Americans to protect America.
4: So we have been hearing about these threats from Iran for quite some time now, but how significant is this particular discovery? Because it seems like there's a tremendous amount of coordination that went into it.
5: This is a very significant and concerning discovery. It mixes a lot of advanced techniques and technologies, such as the malware installation, which could gather a lot of concerning evidence from someone's computer. And it also utilizes more simple techniques, such as spear phishing and social engineering, contacting very specific individuals that the Iranian government might view as a threat to their regime, where they might pretend to be an individual that this person already knows. They might communicate with them on WhatsApp or Telegram for a long time. They might even fake MRI results in these cases to convince someone to open and download a certain file and then install malware on the computer. So this can turn someone's personal or work device into an intelligence gathering tool that could put many individuals at risk.
6: What kind of protections are in place? I mean, is there anything that would help stop something like this?
5: So currently, for example, in these cases, they might initially attempt to infiltrate someone's work device, and that work device might have a lot of malware protections, monitoring software, certain steps put in place to prevent that hacker from accessing the materials on that device. However, we're seeing in this case that there are workarounds where the weakness of human capabilities, where social engineering and spear phishing targeted attacks come in, that can open a backdoor for the hackers to access on someone's personal device. So educating and training employees, especially those who are likely to be targeted, that's vital. And they're also putting out resources for individuals that are likely to be targeted by these attacks to be able to protect themselves. They say that you should update your software, have strong passwords, have two-factor authentication, and obviously you should be as aware as possible to prep and protect yourself against these attacks.
4: Wow, yeah, they're targeting journalists, activists, individuals, so this is a real threat. Star Cashman, thank you so much.
6: Thanks, Star.
5: Thank you.
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1: The battle over the future of artificial intelligence is intensifying on Capitol Hill in just 1 hour, 4 p.m. Eastern. Vermont Senator Bernie Sanders, he will convene a bipartisan briefing on what he calls the extraordinary dangers posed by AI. Now, today's briefing follows calls from some industry leaders to put regulations and safeguards in place, but others argue that approach is misguided. Meta's Mark Zuckerberg and NVIDIA's Jensen Huang are among those pushing back, insisting that slowing the progress, just not the answer. Welcome to the second hour of American Agenda. I'm Bob Brooks.
2: And I'm Katrina Zisch. In a post on X last night, Meta CEO Mark Zuckerberg said competition and liability already gives AI companies strong incentives to focus on safety, suggesting that more regulations may be unnecessary if the people creating the models do their due diligence. Zuckerberg writing, quote, "There is a lot of debate about slowing progress on capabilities until alignment catches up. My view is that trust and alignment are quickly becoming the most important capabilities that will differentiate agents and models. Any lab that doesn't focus on alignment will fall behind." And he added this, quote, "Labs face significant liability if their models cause harm, so they have a strong incentive to prevent this as well."
1: But Zuckerberg's more reassuring view of the situation doesn't seem to be resonating, at least with the American public. A new Politico poll found that the majority of Americans, 63%, think there's a moderate to high chance AI will destroy humanity. The real question now is, what are we going to do about it? That same Politico poll found that 48% of Americans favor pausing AI developments, while just 31% think development should continue.
2: And as more and more people call for at least some regulation of AI, the focus is shifting to who would actually be doing that regulating. Axios spoke to a number of older members of Congress, ages 70 and up. They found that most of them said they had rarely or even never used AI. Their comments are raising questions about why lawmakers who aren't even familiar with the technology would be the ones to regulate it. One House Democrat told Axios it's, quote, "bleeping absurd," arguing that anyone who's overseeing this has to be someone who's a regular user.
1: In just a moment, we will be joined by the Secretary of the Interior, Doug Burgum, with the Trump administration's response to the concerns surrounding AI.
2: But first, congressional correspondent Kilmeny Dukart is live on Capitol Hill with more on the reaction from lawmakers. Kilm, very interesting of those who said they have never used it. What can you tell us?
3: Yeah, Katrina, Bob, Republican Senator Josh Hawley has been leading the charge here on Capitol Hill, pushing for these AI guardrails. And he has teamed up with Democrat Senator Richard Blumenthal. Essentially, their legislation would require federal risk evaluations of the most advanced AI systems. Now, with the House leaving Congress a day early, I asked Senator Hawley if this is something that they can afford to wait until after the midterms.
4: I hope that we will. And as I say, I think that the first steps that the administration has taken are the right ones. We need to be testing models, and we need to be ensuring that there's basic security for the American people.
3: But a bipartisan group of lawmakers on the Hill this morning want to shut it down. Democrat Congressman Ted Lieu and Republican Nathaniel Moran are backing a bill requiring developers to maintain the ability to slow or hit the kill switch. They, along with Congresswoman Sarah Jacobs, are demanding Congress stay in session to get it done.
5: Leader Johnson has had a long track record of sticking his head in the sand and ignoring the AI risks that we're seeing now.
6: Speaker Johnson needs to cancel recess so we can get to the hard work of Congress of getting to real consensus, hammering out the details, and passing real AI safeguards.
3: Well, Speaker Johnson's rejected calls to slow AI development, warning that America could lose its edge to China. And that debate could soon go global, with President Trump meeting Chinese President Xi Jinping next week. Senator Bernie Sanders weighing in on their meeting to Newsmax earlier this week.
7: My strong hope is that they can do what Gorbachev and Reagan did in the 1980s regarding nuclear weapons, and that is reach an agreement, a treaty, banning superintelligence.
3: All eyes next week on the Senate Commerce Committee, who will be holding a markup of that AI legislation a day before the president meets with Xi. Katrina, Bob.
1: Okay, joining us now, someone who has been on Capitol Hill to discuss artificial intelligence, founder and CEO of Overwatch Mission Critical and host of the Data Center Revolution podcast, Kirk Ofel. Kirk, pleasure to have you on. So just give me your take. Boy, we've been talking about this a lot the last couple days. A lot of different opinions out there. Where do you see this going? How much of this is politics related, do you think, as the midterms are around the corner?
8: Yeah, sadly, I think a little bit too much of it is just politics. But let's talk about it from the perspective of it's not really who's right and who's wrong. It's about priorities, right? There's a camp that believes that national security and defense should be the number one priority. And there's another camp that believes that, hey, we're creating an emerging oligopoly of an industry and the barriers to entry should be small, right? And maybe we should think about our IPOs and maybe some of these technology groups are just trying to figure out how to make sure that they slow down how competitive that part of the market could be. Think about it when we nationalized the communication carriers in the United States. We have three national carriers as an example. So this is very blue sky, very early stage, but there's two camps. It's not who's right and who's wrong. It's about priorities because they both are not wrong. But national security, it's going to have to trump everything. The very first data center we ever built, it was built for and funded by the U.S. government for national defense and intelligence. So national defense is going to be a big factor here.
2: When we take it more broadly and think of not just the American people, but of course of people globally, we've heard from some of those stats that people are very, very afraid, not just because of potential regulation, not because of the economy, but actually because they may be losing jobs or even the more sci-fi effect or fear of AI taking over humanity. Explain some of that to people who may say, I don't even understand what AI is, but I'm scared.
8: No, it's a great question. And let me see if I could just use the automobile industry. You know, we're in the AI boom or the AI revolution. And the last thing I can compare it to is the automobile revolution. And what you had was this brand new technology that was emerging. Now, we didn't have social media and we didn't have the internet when the new automobile and the interstate highways were rolling out. But there were a lot of people that were worried specifically in the horse and buggy industry about what the new automobile was going to do for their careers. And what we saw was that when Henry Ford created the automobile, he created 3.9 million new jobs in the first 30 years, and he created an entire sub-economy. He created a 40-hour work week, and now there are tons of people that make a living just building cars, people that make a living operating cars, and people that make a living fixing them when they're broken. And that'll be the same career path that you'll see in the automobile industry. So where we're at today in the AI industry is where we were 100 years ago in the automobile industry, and we were making Model Ts till 1927. So the AI that we're dealing with today, it's some of the worst AI we'll ever use in our lifetime. But we're getting better.
1: Totally agree with a lot of that, Kirk. I think maybe a difference here, at least people feel like it has, is that you know the Model T wasn't going to grow a conscience of its own and then start taking things over.
2: Good point.
1: But we'll have to keep an eye on all of that. Kirk, we appreciate you coming on. Thank you.
8: Thank you.
1: Okay, as we have mentioned, the president and his administration have taken a firm position on artificial intelligence right from the very beginning.
2: That's right.
9: We're leading China in AI. We're the most sophisticated country in the world. And frankly, I want to keep it that way because whoever wins AI wins.
1: But many Americans don't necessarily see it that way. In addition to the concerns we've been discussing, many voters also have concerns about data centers.
2: Yeah, big topic there. A new poll from the APNORC reveals that 53% of Americans are extremely or very concerned about the environmental impacts of AI. Now, that number up from 41% who said the same in 2025.
1: Another poll shows the construction of AI data center is extremely unpopular across party lines. The survey from the University of Massachusetts shows this. 52% of Republicans oppose construction of a data center in their community, along with 76% of Democrats and 67% of independent voters.
2: And let's talk about it with Secretary for the Department of Interior, Doug Burgum. Secretary, always great to have you with us on American Agenda, particularly as everybody's talking about AI. Is it a threat to humans? Is it something we need to slow down? You say what?
10: Well, I say President Trump's got it right again on this one. Obviously, there's concerns in any local community where things have to be built with thought and consideration to the impacts locally. But the idea that somehow that AI, that if we slow down AI development in the U.S., that that's going to be helpful to humanity, helpful to the planet, helpful to America, helpful to the economy. That answer is just a flat out no, because we're in an intelligence race against China. China's investing enormous resources, building up their electricity production, because this is the first technology where you can turn electricity into intelligence. And so that's why the energy discussion and the intelligence discussion are so intertwined. In my home state of North Dakota, when I was just governor there 18 months ago, we built a $1.2 billion data center in a town of 800 people. Their power rates went down. Their water capture went up. Their taxes in the local school district more than doubled. And the town, this little town, 800 people, which used to have one cafe, has now got four. And so it can be done in a way where it has a positive impact on the people. And of course, the product that comes out of a data center is intelligence. That intelligence, again, I mean, one of the things that can be shared with local school districts or local clinics or hospitals is enormous capability, even in these rural areas. What about having a personalized tutor for every person in the school district? We could end up with some of the best school districts in the country are ones that are hosting the manufacturing of intelligence within their confines, and they're getting all that property tax revenue that's helping lower the cost of property tax on homes, on agriculture, land, on industrial, because the data centers will carry the majority of that revenue is going to be produced coming from them versus from other existing sorts of property taxes. So there's ways to put these together. I've seen it myself. I've done it myself, where it becomes a win-win-win-win-win for everybody involved.
11: Well, Mr. Secretary, you just pointed out, I think, the two big issues people have, at least when it comes to data centers. Mm-hmm. That's energy usage, electricity, and then using up the local water supply here in order to make it happen here. Now, I know the administration, you've kind of made it so these AI companies can come in and build their own power plants that are off the grid, and then whatever they don't use, it can go back into the grid and lower prices, like you were just mentioning. Explain a little bit more about how that can work.
10: Well, under President Trump's leadership, the ratepayer protection plan, meaning anybody that pays an electrical bill, they're protected under that plan. If a tech company is coming in and wants to manufacture intelligence in a data center in a community, they've got to bring their own power. It's BYOP, bring your own power. You can't just be drawing it off the grid. And in many cases, if they want to be connected to the grid, then they have to build more power than what the data center is going to use. So you actually get a net addition of power. And we've also seen in other places where they have been connected to the grid, when they come in, you've got a fixed cost to run that grid. All of a sudden now you've got a big customer coming in. They're spreading the cost. They can actually lower the electric rates. The water issue is largely a red herring in the sense that virtually all of these plants that are being built right now are doing recapturing water and using a closed loop system. So the water usage, these car washes that have popped up all over the country where you buy a monthly membership and you can you have a good intention of, hey, I'm going to get my car washed every week, but you're paying a monthly fee. Those car washes are using more power, more water than virtually all these data centers are. So it's, again, that one has to just be dismissed by people, getting a hold of the facts locally, understanding what their water uses are. But that's not the issue. But of course, there's a lot of misinformation being spread right now. Some of it's being spread by foreign competitors, foreign countries, because they want the U.S. to stop. They want the U.S. to stop building. They know that that whoever wins the intelligence race is going to have the strongest economy, the lowest prices, and the most secure defense. So we're in a global competition every day, and the cyber attacks and the misinformation are speeding up. And there was a group of people that were pushing the whole be afraid of climate, be afraid of 1 degree of temperature change in the year 2100. Now they're saying be afraid of AI, but they're not explaining how that could even happen. So as President Trump appropriately calls it a hoax, there's just a lot of be afraid, and sometimes it comes with be afraid, then send us a check so we can, fund our cause, which is built on fear as opposed to built on prosperity, built on abundance, which is President Trump's agenda.
2: Excellent point there, Secretary. Of course, fear-mongering, never a good thing. And we see the sign behind you, the G20 Houston 2026. That is the G20 Energy Abundance Ministerial. Very serious. But you've discussed today the president's efforts to streamline permitting, to increase production, and to ensure every American has access to affordable, reliable energy. A hot topic indeed for every American and also for you today. Tell us a little bit more about what you were able to accomplish there.
10: Well, the big announcements here, and we've also got the three of us from the cabinet are helping co-host this. Lee Zeldin, the best deregulator we've ever had in America, leading the Trump EPA. Chris Wright, our fantastic Secretary of Energy, and myself across this whole range of thing. On Monday, Lee Zeldin made an enormous announcement around greenhouse gas, rolling back a bunch of red tape that's raised cost on just about everything for every American with limited or zero benefit to the environment. He's following the law. He's following gold standard science. That's just fantastic. And of course, we invited as a special guest Venezuela here outside the G20. The G20 countries represent 2/3 of the world's population, but 85% of the world's GDP. So having the energy ministers here and having these discussions to say, what is our path forward around energy abundance to make sure we can have affordable, reliable energy? President Trump leading the way, bringing the center of geopolitical energy production back to the Western Hemisphere with what he's doing in the lower 48, in Alaska, unleashing Alaska's potential, which helps our Pacific partners that are here, Korea and Japan. And of course, Venezuela, what a miracle. You know, 9 months ago, they were a sanctioned adversary, and now they're a strategic ally. The Venezuelan delegation was a special guest outside the G20 here. Just came from an announcement where Continental Resources, a great American energy company from Oklahoma, announcing that they're going to Venezuela to help develop those resources there, bring Venezuela back online. All that Venezuelan oil 10 months ago was flowing to China. Now it's flowing towards Gulf refineries on the Gulf of America, again, as part of that abundance agenda to keep energy prices low. And with natural gas, we've got the lowest priced natural gas in the world. Part of President Trump, let's get manufacturing, reshoring back to the U.S., manufacturing jobs. We also announced at this conference that Hitachi building a plant in Mississippi. We had the Governor Tate Reeves from here from Mississippi, 700 jobs building transformers, which we need for the electrical grid as we continue to expand the use of electricity in this country. So a lot of great America First announcements being made here at the G20. And again, President Trump's energy abundance, energy dominance, generational change. I mean, this is going to benefit your children, your children's children. Short-term price disruptions, long-term massive, massive wins for the U.S. As manufacturing jobs come back to the U.S. in record numbers.
11: I'll tell you what, Secretary, you sound like you're a busy man. The whole administration does.
2: So, wins for the U.S. is a good thing. I like to hear that.
11: Absolutely. Love to hear that kind of stuff. Secretary Doug Burgum, it's a pleasure, sir. Thanks for coming on. Stop back soon on American Agenda.
10: Thanks, Bob. Thanks, Katrina.
11: And still ahead, if you're a prospective home buyer, we've got some bad news. Mortgage rates are back above 7%. So when could borrowing costs finally come down? And we're going to get into all that and the impact of today's Federal Reserve rate hike decision. That is straight ahead.
2: But coming up next, Charlie Kirk's family says his assassination could have been prevented, and they're now signaling a possible lawsuit. His friend, Jack Posobiec, joins us with his

0: bin Laden was dead.
1: But I want you to know something. Charlie died with incomplete work, but not with unfinished business.
2: Erica Kirk made those remarks at Charlie's memorial service last year.
3: And now, as his family prepares for a possible wrongful death lawsuit, their attorneys are pointing to Charlie's own words to argue that the threats against him, they were foreseeable.
2: The notice of claim says Charlie had faced death threats and had publicly spoken about the danger that he and his family face.
3: And just months before his assassination, Charlie addressed those threats directly at a May 2025 event.
4: You should not have to walk around with security for your entire family and for myself just because you support a politician or political candidate or certain values. And look, we get death threats every day. People want to murder us. They're going to try to take me out. Okay.
2: Joining us now is Turning Point USA contributor and author of Socialist Revolution, Jack Posobiec. Jack, thanks so much for joining us here. Obviously, we know that you and Charlie and his families and many other people who choose to speak out around this country now seem to find themselves to be the target of attacks under constant threats. Do you think that Charlie's death could have been prevented?
5: Well, you know, Katrina, Bob, it's hard to think about, but, you know, look, drawing from my experience as a Navy intelligence officer and looking at the situation the way that it is, you always ask what went wrong, what could have been done better, what slipped through the cracks, what was the security situation. And when I saw the information about the fact that the rooftop had not been covered, or the fact that, you know, some of the rooftops nearby were covered but not the out, you know, buildings where, of course, the shooter ended up on, the fact that there was no drone coverage, it's absolutely something that I think was reckless, beyond reckless, obviously resulted in the death of my friend, the death of a very good man. And it's something that, you know, it's hard to say if it could have been completely preventable, but clearly there was so much more that could have been done and should have been done. And I do think that if there was more security there, that it's possible that this wouldn't have happened.
3: Jack, Charlie was such a powerful voice in our country that we no longer have. Now, I know you at TPUSA, you're continuing that fight, but are you hopeful that maybe this can bring about change to protect others down the line that might have the courage, like Charlie had, to go and speak at, whether it's a college campus or any public forum?
5: Look, at the end of the day, we are truly in a socialist revolution. I'm not just saying that because I want to. I'm saying that because it's true. And the idea that any student, oh, by the way, both sides of the aisle,
3: sure,
5: would ever have to face this kind of threat just from going and speaking at a university campus, which is the public square of the modern day, would potentially be faced with assassination. It's absurd. It's crazy, especially in this day and age. And I'm very familiar now with some of the drone programs that the local police department there, the Orem Police Department, has, that other police departments now around the country have access to. The technology actually is phenomenal. It's crazy what they're able to do with AI and drone coverage. Why was none of that used to protect my friend? Why was none of that used, and why isn't none of that standard? So these should be things that we should all be looking at to say, we want to live in a world where people can be safe, but we can't ignore reality either. And unfortunately, it does seem like reality was ignored here.
2: And Jack, admittedly, I mean, we are not to the point yet where people who are still going out there to speak and say that public square,

0: you referenced or anybody else are necessarily safe. So for people who may want to go out and do what Charlie did, as you said, on either side of the aisle or whatever their viewpoints may be, should this fear potentially hold them back, or should they do exactly what Charlie did and keep on talking?
1: Look, you can't let fear control you, and that's why in the wake of this, I held a series of events across campuses and in campaigning for candidates in 2025, because I didn't want people to think that we were going to let fear and the violence of the left dictate how we were going to live our lives or dictate whether or not the mission would continue. The worst thing we could possibly do for Charlie to let down his legacy would be to quit, to pack up and go home. We will not quit. We will not go home. We will not surrender to the violent communist Marxist left. What we will do is continue to hold events. We will make these events stronger. We will make our security more advanced. We will use all sorts of tools that are available to us. But these petty games of saying that, oh, this thing isn't authorized and that security is not authorized, it needs to end, and it absolutely needs to end. And I certainly, just from a personal level, as someone who has events that are in the works right now, I hope that what UVU can do is be an example of taking the lead and showing us that we're going to open the door towards more security and real security going forward.
2: Jack, I like how you say both sides. Protect both sides. They're invited just as well, and you don't hear that nearly enough.
1: It's not political. Yeah. It should be for everybody.
0: Free speech.
1: That's what Charlie wanted.
0: All right. Jack Posobiec, we appreciate it. Thank you.
1: God bless.
0: And a stunning move. Non-citizens who are accused of voting illegally in federal elections, well, they're suing the government for prosecuting them.
2: Who would have thought? But first, think about buying a home. Well, the average 30-year fixed mortgage rate is now back above 7%. So is there a light at the end of the tunnel for would-be home buyers? I don't know. We're going to find out, though.

0: It's a little different.
1: Welcome back to American Agenda. It's time to take a look at today's top headlines. We began with a devastating story out of Los Angeles. A news helicopter carrying NBC and Telemundo crews went down Tuesday evening while covering a bus collision. The crash killing the pilot, a reporter, and one person on the ground. Investigators are working to determine what caused the deadly crash. Mayor Karen Bass calling the incident heartbreaking. The House has made a third attempt to end the Iran war. Lawmakers passed a resolution that would force a halt to U.S. military action. The vote comes as the conflict continues to drag on and the House remains deeply divided. The measure now heads to the Senate, though previous versions have stalled there. And even if it advances, President Trump is expected to ignore or even veto any effort to limit his authority. And James Comey is asking for more time. Attorneys for the former FBI director have asked a federal judge to delay the start of his trial in the 8647 Seashell case until February, giving the defense additional time to prepare against charges that he threatened President Trump. Pokemon mania is taking over America. Long lines in cities across the country are forming outside Target, Best Buy, and other retailers as collectors rush to get their hands on the Pokemon's 30th anniversary. Wow, that's a long time. Collection drop. Crowds are showing up early with stores seeing a major surge in demand. And finally, socialite and billionaire businesswoman Kim Kardashian is now €1 richer. More than a decade after she was held at gunpoint in the infamous Paris robbery, a French court has awarded the reality star a symbolic €1 in compensation following the years-long legal battle. Talking housing, the Fed's decision to raise interest rates could potentially deliver another blow to America's already struggling housing market. Mortgage rates are already above 7%, with the national average for a 30-year fixed rate at 7.02% today. Now, that is according to Bankrate. And if Treasury yields stay elevated, borrowing costs, well, they could climb even higher. That means bigger monthly payments and more would-be buyers could be forced to stay on the sidelines. With home prices still elevated, the American dream of home ownership is getting more expensive every single day. Correspondent Heather Myers is live in San Diego with more. Heather, what can you tell us? This is some bummer news.
2: Yeah, this is tough to share. Katrina, good afternoon to you. And the mortgage rates, as we've told you before, are not directly tied to the Fed's benchmark interest rate, which, as you know, was raised today. Now, we will see some ripple effect, though, across all financial markets. And up until today already, the mortgage rates were at the highest level that we've seen in 19 months. So Mortgage News Daily says as of today, the average 30-year fixed rate is even higher than you mentioned, Katrina. They have it at 7.19%. Now, to give you some perspective, in February, it was at 5.99%. So why are the rates climbing so high again? Well, investors are worried about persistent inflation, which is what the Fed hopes to help by raising the benchmark rate today. Then there are higher oil and gas prices and the Iran war. Well, let's say you're buying a $500,000 home with a 20% down payment at a 6% mortgage rate. Your monthly principal and interest payment would be about $2,398 a month. At 7%, though, it jumps to about $2,661 a month. So the difference turns out to be thousands of dollars at the end of the year. So real estate experts say buyers will need to weigh the pros and cons.
3: Do I make a purchase now and buy a house that has not accelerated when the market picks up and have a high interest rate? Or do I wait when interest rates get lower, but then there's more buyer demand that's going to drive up the prices in houses? So I've always said, you can refinance out of a higher interest rate, but you can't refinance out of a higher price home.
2: A lot of people are asking, when will the mortgage rates fall again? Well, of course, no one has a crystal ball, but for those who are hoping to buy relatively soon, there are buyers who will qualify for certain programs where you can buy your rate down now and then hopefully refinance sooner rather than later. Reporting live, I'm Heather Myers, Bob Katrina.
4: It's expensive. Certainly is. Here now, Chief Investment Officer at Siebert Financial, Mark Malik, along with the founder and CEO of Dolly Lens Real Estate, Dolly Lens, and with the company's managing director as well, Jenny Lenz. Pleasure to have all three of you here on set. So, 7%. Looking online here, just to piggyback off of what Heather was talking about, you're maybe going to pay upwards $400,000, $500,000 just in interest payments over the course of a 30-year mortgage, a little bit less for 15. What's your advice to really people who want to buy?
0: It's really a psychological barrier, that 7% number, right? Because it's not so much higher than 6.9%. Uh-huh. But really, people are saying, I'm going to just wait, sit on the sidelines, and see what's going to happen, right? Because it looks like, because the Fed raised rates today for the first time since 2023, that mortgage rates are only going to climb.
4: What I want to see is like 2 and 3% like we had a couple years ago. When's that coming back?
5: Not likely to come back.
4: No?
5: But that's the challenge right there, because people are trying to sort of game the market, right? So if people are sitting on the sideline saying, I'm not going to buy now because I want to wait till rates come down, that's a silly approach, right? They need to sort of think of it the complete opposite way, which is you better get in now because more likely rates are going to go up at this point. And the pressures that are pushing rates higher have less to do with the Fed and more to do with the macroeconomic conditions right now.
4: Now, those numbers I came up with, that was based off about a $400,000, $500,000 house. So your advice, Dolly, would be what? And then where to look? You know, as well.
6: Start looking outside your immediate area. Look where you can actually afford. See if there you can get a job. You can have schools you can place your children in. And start expanding your search, right? Because if you can't be in Manhattan, maybe you can be in Brooklyn. Maybe you can be in New Jersey. Maybe you can be in Darien, Connecticut. Maybe you can be in Buffalo. Maybe you can be elsewhere outside of the immediate area where you can afford a really nice house, right? And a nice lifestyle. You know, it's not all about a metro area. Right?
4: No, sir. I'm from a very small town. I can tell you, cities aren't all they're cracked up to be.
0: No, right. Yeah. People are looking
4: supposed
0: on.
4: To be kind of a joke. Too.
0: People, we got it. We got it. People on the internet are looking literally at Buffalo, New York, and at Houston. Right, Buffalo for affordability, Houston for value and job opportunities. Right. Yeah. People are literally saying, I might need to move to be able to afford a home because the American dream is still to afford a home.
4: So maybe move forever. Or go outside the area you initially thought you were going to get into.
6: That's how everybody wound up in Florida too, right? Besides the pandemic, right? They wound up in Florida because it was cheaper.
4: Mark, I feel like, too, the big driver for everyone's cost of living, really the house.
5: Big problem with housing, which is causing house prices to go higher. Unfortunately, lower raising interest rates is going to put a lot more pressure on supply because builders, they borrow on lower, shorter maturity debt. And so this is really going to hamper actually supply a little bit.
4: Yeah.
5: So until we see those rates come down again, it's only going to have a negative effect on prices.
0: Yeah, we need to build 4 million homes today.
4: Yeah, we do have a housing shortage.
0: Yeah. And it's helpful. The only way out of this problem is to build.
4: Build us way
6: and
4: out.
6: And first-time home buyers are really in trouble, okay? Only 30% of August sales were first-time home buyers, right? In normal market, it's 40% of the sales are first-time home buyers. It's 30%.
4: Not good.
0: The median home price, $430,000,
4: yep,
0: 38
4: right.
0: consecutive. Every time we come on, 36 months of consecutive increases, 37, 38. 38. I'm assuming next
4: more's
0: month.
4: More coming.
0: Yeah,
4: yes.
0: Exactly. Yes.
4: We are out of time. I appreciate it. Thank you, Dolly. Jenny, Mark, always a pleasure. We need more time.
0: Yes.
4: Tell the producers next time. Start complaining. All right. Florida Governor Ron DeSantis is giving law enforcement a good reason to move to his state's cash bonus checks. It's part of a wider program to boost the ranks. Details on that coming up. Plus, the push to secure American elections facing new legal pushback. Non-citizens accused of illegally voting in federal elections, well, they're now deciding to sue the government because they're being prosecuted. That is coming up next.

0: You're watching An American Moment.
1: Okay, welcome back in. The Trump administration's election integrity battles now heading to court because five non-citizens charged with illegally voting in federal elections, they're now suing the administration, arguing the federal government does not have the authority to then prosecute them.
2: The Department of Justice charges the five with violating the federal voting by aliens statute enacted in 1996. The law makes illegal voting by a non-citizen in a federal election a crime, punishable by up to 1 year in prison and a fine. The law has rarely been used. A Reuters review found just 129 federal prosecutions under that statute since 1996.
1: Well, the defendants argue the federal government does not have the authority to determine voter qualifications, saying that power, it belongs to the states.
2: Let's talk about it with Speaker Pro Tem in the South Carolina House of Representatives, Tommy Pope, and former federal prosecutor Doug Burns. Doug, a little bit confusing, some twists and turns there. Break it down for us. What does it all mean?
3: Yeah, it's a little confusing because the five defendants are moving to dismiss the charges against them in a criminal case, so they're not really suing the government, but that's mostly semantics. Put that to the side. What they're saying is, I'll give you both sides of the argument, and then I'll give you my prediction as to how it's going to come out. They're, you know, the lawyers are being creative. You can't blame them. This is what defense lawyers do. And they're saying that in the Constitution, and you guys have heard this a million times, it says that the time, manner, and place of elections shall be governed by state legislatures. So they make a motion to dismiss, saying the federal government can't go forward against us in this context. But basically, they're wrong, and in my opinion, they're probably going to lose, because there have been these scant number of prosecutions, 129. But nobody, as far as I can see, has been successful in saying you can't go forward with that 1996 law. I'd be curious what my colleague has to say about it.
1: Yeah, I think at face value to have the defense be, well, the federal government can't protect elections from non-citizens for voting. That's kind of crazy, but who knows? Tommy, what's your prediction?
4: You know, it's funny. We're always talking about states' rights, you know, particularly down on the state level. And this is what it really is. It's, I don't think anybody's saying we didn't illegally vote. As Doug said, I think it's just creativity and these attorneys and trying to find a way to overrule the statute. But at the end of the day, I don't think it'll carry water. I give them the creativity, the credit for their creativity, but I don't think it'll change a thing.
1: Well, like you said, Doug, you got to be creative if you're a defense attorney.
2: I guess so. Yeah,
1: you give it your best shot. We'll see what happens. Doug, Tommy, we appreciate it. Thank you.
3: My pleasure.
4: Yes, sir. Take care.
1: Okay, from a sold-out tour to a mass walkout, why all four of Ed Sheeran's remaining opening acts just quit in solidarity because of Macklemore. Straight ahead.
2: But first, Florida may lean red, but it backs the blue with green. Florida Governor Ron DeSantis handing out bonus checks to new police.

0: Florida's newest first responders are now $5,000 richer. Governor Ron DeSantis announcing the tax-free bonuses as part of the state program to attract more candidates.
1: The governor gave out the checks to recruits in Pasco County on Tuesday. The program has awarded more than $83 million in recruitment bonuses since launching in 2022.
0: For more on this, let's go now to our senior correspondent, John Huddy. He's live at our studios in Boca Raton, Florida. John.
2: Yeah, Bob and Katrina, Governor DeSantis said it's part of his ongoing effort to back local law enforcement, backing the blue with a lot of green, as he said in the state, saying that over the past 4 years, his administration has awarded nearly 12,500 bonuses, totaling more than, listen to this, $83 million, along with, as we've seen, investments in officer pay, training, protections. Really, the list goes on. Now, the program provides a one-time $5,000 bonus after taxes to newly recruited and employed officers, really as a show of appreciation and incentive for choosing to serve here in Florida, in the state of Florida. Now, it comes at a little bit of a contentious time as some local sheriffs and police chiefs are also raising concerns, though, about Florida Amendment 3. So this is a proposed state constitutional amendment, which will be on the ballot in November, that would cut property taxes, essentially, for many homeowners. I'm not going to get too far in the weeds on this, but it would also mean potentially a cut in some city and county services. However, Governor DeSantis pushed back on this Tuesday, saying that if this doesn't get done, then people will not have relief from rising property taxes, which has had a huge impact on Florida's housing market. The governor adding this. Listen.
3: 8 years ago, the total amount of property tax revenue taken by local governments was $31 billion. Today, it's $61 billion. To be able to provide people with more protection for their property as homesteaded Floridians means more money in their pocket. And it means that they have an easier opportunity to make ends meet when we've had national inflation for the last 5 or 6 years.
2: Now, the Florida Sheriff's Association and also the Florida State Fraternal Order of Police, the FOP, both oppose Amendment 3, despite the governor's assurances that money will be there for police, for fire, for emergency. But nonetheless, they also applaud the governor's efforts, giving more money to local cops. Guys, back to you.
1: All right. Well, today, Patrick McEnroe testifies on the rise of foreign students taking U.S. college sports scholarship money from Americans. Patrick McEnroe will join Greta on The Record.
0: But first, Ed Sheeran's world tour has been thrown into complete chaos as all four opening acts quit after rapper Macklemore is dropped over his pro-Palestinian.

0: The show must go on, even if there's no opening act. Ed Sheeran's Loop Tour has been rocked by controversy ever since rapper Macklemore's opening set during shows at New Jersey's MetLife Stadium.
1: The rapper shouted Free Palestine on stage before performing his protest song that is called Heinz Hall.
0: Sheeran now says the decision to remove Macklemore was made by the tour promoter, not by him. But the controversy certainly does not end there.
1: All four of the remaining support acts have now dropped out of the North and South American dates in solidarity with Macklemore. That includes a group that actually performs with Sheeran during part of his set.
0: Wow. Joining us now to discuss, political commentator Alexander Bauer, along with former U.S. Deputy National Security Advisor Victoria Coates. Alexandra, I'm going to start with you here. What do you think about all this? It seems kind of silly to me. And also, if you list the names of those acts, I kind of thought, who?
1: I think most people
0: are going to see Ed Sheeran at the end of the day.
2: Okay, so like not to age myself, but I was also wondering the same question. I'm like, am I old?
0: I feel better.
2: Are these nobodies? And they need to remember what they are. They're an opening act. You're not the headliner. Your job is literally to entertain the audience before the headliner gets on, not hijack the stage to express your political views. So, you know, listen, free speech is great. You have every right to that. But that's not why people pay the big money to see that concert.
1: Victoria, you have a right to free speech, but you could get fired, too, from your job by your employer if that's, you know, their prerogative.
3: No, absolutely. And I think, you know, to the point, I mean, I don't know when Macklemore last headlined a national tour. This was an opportunity for him to have something of a redemption act. And yes, he is welcome to have his noxious views. And Robert Kraft is also welcome to not have to platform those. And he's not going to prevent him from holding the views, but he can say, you're not going to recite that garbage literally in my house.
1: Right.
3: And
1: yeah.
3: So that all makes, makes perfect sense. But I think if I were going to that concert and I got an extra Ed Sheeran set out of it, I'd be pretty happy.
1: Yeah,
0: Ed Sheeran might play a little bit longer. You know, listen, Alexander, I know some people who were actually at that New Jersey concert, and they were so offended that some of them are actually asking for their money back because, you know what, that's not what they spent the big bucks to hear.
2: Good, as they should. If I spent that money, and listen, concert tickets are very expensive these days, unless you are, you know, a pro-America message, because we live in America. It's America's 250th. That's the kind of message maybe is welcome, right? We want to hear that. But otherwise, I would definitely ask for my money back.
1: What do you think about that, Victoria? Should they ask for their money back?
3: I think you're certainly, it's a legitimate question. And another question for Mr. Macklemore, if he has a first name, I don't know, is, you know, what makes you an expert on the Israeli-Palestinian situation? What gives you the right to judge what is or is not genocide? Are you a lawyer?
0: Yeah.
3: And so, you know, yes, this is just expounding on a topic that he is emotionally drawn to for whatever reason, but has no rational basis.
1: I just always think, yeah, actions have consequences, you know.
0: Yeah.
1: If you got fired. Sorry. All right.
0: All right. Alexander, Victoria, we appreciate it. And that is all the time we have on American Agenda. We'll be right back here tomorrow at 2 p.m.
1: Okay, folks, stick with Newsmax. The Record with Greta Van Susteren is going to start in just a few seconds. Have a great night.
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5: It's going to be a piece in a ballroom after we all blow it up.
4: That talker is Philadelphia District Attorney Larry Krasner, and he has troubles, but not for saying that. Someone who tried impeaching him 4 years ago as DA will join me. Plus, a global shift.
6: International athletes make up well more than 60% of Division I tennis, and that number continues to rise for both men and women.
4: College athletic scholarship money going not to Americans, but to foreigners? Patrick McEnroe, who testified before Congress, will join me. And a debate of one.
7: We're leaving a podium open for him, and he's welcome to join us anytime in the next hour.
4: Find out what happened there in just a moment, but first. We have breaking news. It is just after 4 p.m. on the East Coast. The markets have just closed. The Dow closing down more than, brace yourself, 600 points. This is after the Federal Reserve decided to hike interest rates by a quarter percentage point, sure to make the president unhappy.
8: Our decision comes at a time when the American economy appears to be strengthening. Yet for more than 5 years, inflation has been running above target. So our predominant focus is on the price stability side of our mandate. The plain fact is that inflation is too high and has been for too long.
4: This was the first hike in 3 years. Special Assistant President Trump and Senior Deputy Press Secretary Khush Desai joins me. Nice to see you, sir. Disappointment at the White House that it was raised, or was this anticipated?
9: Well, it's certainly a surprise. I think the president's been very clear on where he wants interest rates to go. And frankly, from the administration's point of view, today's decision by the Federal Reserve to hike interest rates was highly unfortunate and simply not based on the same economic data and reality that we're looking at. Inflation since the last 3 months has actually cooled when last time the Federal Reserve Open Markets Committee met. And it's the extent that we still have inflation, it's almost entirely being driven by an energy supply shock and by what's going on with oil prices in the Middle East. And these are things that are just simply not affected by higher interest rates. And so all the Federal Reserve has done here is throw a wrench into America's economic resurgence and get in the way of the economic momentum that this administration was building with the jobs reports we've seen, with the investment boom we've seen, make mortgages more expensive, punish businesses that are trying to expand, and all while doing nothing to address the root of the issue here, which are energy prices.
4: Well, 3.4% inflation rate, none of us likes that, but just so as a point of reference, I'm not comparing us at all to Venezuela, but just to get an idea of how crazy the world has been. And Venezuela has an inflation rate of 534%, which is, I don't even know how they exist down there with that. But having said that, this was the president's, the president chose Jerome Powell as the former Federal Reserve during his first term. Is he disappointed with the new Federal Reserve chair?
9: Well, I haven't spoken with the president on this, and I'll let the president lead on his thoughts on Kevin Warsh. But I think the point here is that the president's been very clear on where he wanted interest rates to go. And the president has certainly exercised his First Amendment right and duty as commander in chief to voice his opinions on what the Federal Reserve should do. And it certainly was not, obviously, to raise rates.
4: What can we expect in terms of oil and gas prices? Is there any update at all on that? I know we're all watching very carefully what's going on in Iran, but do you have any update on that?
9: Well, look, obviously right now you just have the G20 down in Houston, or the G20 Energy Summit, where members of the Trump administration's energy team are meeting with the other 19 largest economies in the world to be on the same page about expanding oil and gas production to build on what the president has done here in the United States, where he's made the United States the largest oil and gas producer and exporter in the world. And so the president's been very clear. He's talked about wanting the United Kingdom to expand drilling in the South Sea. He's working with our new partners in Venezuela to expand oil and gas production over there. And so this is a global effort led by the president to increase energy production, to establish energy dominance and abundance, not just for Americans, but for the world writ large.
4: Is there any advice coming out of the White House, or will there be, to the Republicans running for election or re-election? Because obviously you're going to get hit pretty hard with this number because of the market taking a hit, the inflation, interest rate going up, and we're about to hit midterms. And, it's a very precarious time for Republicans in terms of the vote, at least as far as the polls seem to indicate.
9: Well, again, let's take stock of where we were about 2 years ago under Joe Biden. The economy was shedding about 100,000 manufacturing jobs a month in Biden's last year in office. You had higher rates of inflation. You had a stagnant economy where companies were not innovating, were not investing, and were not thriving the way they are today. So the president has made a lot of great, president and administration have made a lot of great progress on accelerating economic growth in the United States. And the president made a lot of historic progress, for instance, with his most favored nation drug pricing deals, delivering the largest declines in drug prices in decades. Last couple of CPI reports even show that the president's efforts to expand domestic beef production is paying off, with beef prices coming down for consumers as well. So there's a lot of news here between strong retail sales, our investment boom, private sector job growth, drug prices coming down, that the administration's focused on building on, and that the president and Republicans in Congress will continue to tout to the American people.
4: Khush Desai, thank you very much. I appreciate you joining me. Thanks, sir.
9: Thanks for having me on.
4: And we have more breaking news. After 2 weeks in Washington, the House of Representatives are headed back out of town on recess. They will not be back until after the midterms.
10: I'm excited for my Republican colleagues to go home and talk to the American people, work in their districts, and explain to them not only serving their constituents, but explaining to them all the great things we've done for them and all the things we're going to do in the days ahead.
4: That recess that was called is one day earlier than expected. Meanwhile, seven Republicans broke with the Trump administration and voted with Democrats to approve a war powers resolution to end the war with Iran. This is the third time the House approved this war powers resolution. And it's not just the Republicans who have rebels within their own party. The Democrats have rebels, too. House Democrats, Washington Congresswoman Marie Glusenkamp-Perez and Maine Congressman Jared Golden voted to advance a slate of Republican bills. The legislation would have failed if not for these two Democrats. The two Democrats said they wanted to support a bill that would sanction Russia. Earlier this month, these two Democrats defied House Democrats, leading Minority Leader Hakeem Jeffries to say this.
11: We were blindsided by two of our colleagues as a significant breach of trust. It was a significant breach that requires a serious response, and we have referred the matter to the Committee on Caucus Rules for further discussion and action.
4: But after private discussions with the two Congress members, Jeffries indicated there would be no public consequences. Meanwhile, there's great news for the White House Chief of Staff, Susie Weil. She is cancer-free. Wiles posted the great news on her X account, saying in part, quote, "After a medical appointment at the Mayo Clinic this week, my pathology results came back clear. I am cancer-free." Wiles also thanked President Trump for his unwavering support. Wiles was diagnosed with breast cancer back in March. And coming up, why is Vice President Vance talking about Frankenstein? That one, the record continues.
12: Whoa, whoa, whoa!

0: You're watching An American Moment.
1: Here is Vice President J.D. Vance talking about Frankenstein and AI.
2: So if you're going to create Frankenstein, don't come to the government and say, we need regulation. Look inward and accept that if you're building Frankenstein, number one, you should stop. And number two, when the companies come to you and say, we need the tools to fight back against Frankenstein, give them those tools.
1: The vice president was at an AI summit in Los Angeles. His remarks were targeted at Dario Amodei. He is the co-founder of Anthropic, an AI company in California. And this past weekend, Amodei called on Washington to regulate AI due to potential safety risks. Yesterday, Amodei took it one step further, laying out his reason for slowing the pace on AI development.
3: Let's recommit to transparency. Let's invest more in safety. Then let's organize the rest of the industry and say, what can we do to set standards for everyone? What can we do to make everyone's standards better? And then finally, there should be an international component to it.
1: Vance says AI executives calling on the government for more regulations feels like a, quote, Trojan horse. Meanwhile, some strange legal news out of Philadelphia. A federal judge has referred Philadelphia's District Attorney Larry Krasner to the United States Department of Justice for a criminal investigation. Why? Well, federal judge Paul Diamond has concerns over the handling of a post-conviction matter in a murder case. That case is overseen by Krasner and Assistant DA Matthew Steigler. Judge Diamond wrote in a memorandum, quote, troubling activity by Krasner and Steigler. It was uncovered in recent evidentiary hearings. Krasner denies the allegations and says he plans to appeal the judge's referral when the law allows it. The DOJ has not yet said whether it will open an investigation into the DA or the assistant DA or not. Pennsylvania State Representative Martina White joins me. Nice to talk to you. And this is not at least your first rodeo sort of with this DA. Is that right? You previously sought to have him thrown out of office.
4: Yeah, that's right, Greta. Back in 2022, the Pennsylvania House of Representatives impeached Larry Krasner, and the Pennsylvania Supreme Court was able to help protect him in a way by not letting it go to the Senate for conviction. But, you know, this guy, he's been at it for a long time, and I'm really glad to see that this federal judge, his tenure, have been noting the lies and deceit within the justice system that he has been perpetuating. And so now, finally, this federal judge, Paul Diamond, has basically referred to the U.S. Attorney's Office these various issues about DA Larry Krasner. And I'm certainly happy to see that there's going to be some accountability and that there's going to be an investigation happening.
1: Well, there's no criminal activity. It's just a referral to the Justice Department. It could even be a judge who gets mad at a lawyer. I mean, I've had a lot of fights with judges. None of them has ever referred me for an investigation. But right now, it's just that he didn't like the way it was handled and thought there were misrepresentations to the court. Is that correct?
4: Yes, that is correct. He basically said that there could be conspiracy and obstruction of justice issues within the case that was brought before the judge when it involved Larry Krasner's presentation and his team to the court. So he referred him over to the DOJ for investigation, and I hope that they proceed with it because this isn't the first time. We've had Pennsylvania Supreme Court justices point out Krasner and his team putting forth lies to juries. And
1: why would
4: we need
1: they
4: to
1: do
4: make
1: that?
4: Sure.
1: Why would they do that? I mean, prosecutors
4: he's
1: a progressive DA, so he wants to get criminals off. But that just seems so alien to me because prosecutors really want to put people, number one, in jail. I think something that's caught my attention is that the judge says that the DA told employees that there'd be consequences if they alerted the federal court. That's the thing that's where my attention is focused, that he's trying to mislead the federal court. I don't know if it's true or not, but that's caught my attention.
4: Yeah, made local papers. His own team members have stated specifically that they wanted to basically tell the truth, and then they were threatened by the district attorney they could have ramifications happen to them if they did, and that they needed to protect the office over the justice system. So I think that's been the ultimate critical issue.
1: Why this case, though? Why the underlying case here is a murder? It's not like a progressive DA doesn't think people who steal from the grocery store or do, you know, petty crime should not pay consequences. But why in a murder case would he have, if he did this? And there's been no investigation yet. We're just saying, why? What would have been the motive? It's a murder case underlying this.
4: So the progressive movement and the Democrat Socialists of America that endorse Larry Krasner, they want to release as many criminals out onto the street as possible. They don't believe in jails. They're abolitionists in that way. And the DA has been perpetuating that agenda here in Philadelphia for far too long. Case. It's my understanding that he actually didn't even really do his own investigation of the case and just kind of sided with his opposition attorney and took their word for it. And so, you know, these are the types of activities that have been transpiring within that district attorney's office for many years. And during the impeachment investigation that we conducted, we saw this plain as day. It's just that unfortunately, there's been different steps that were taken to help protect him. And I think that I'm really glad to see that there's a Department of Justice that is receiving this referral and hopefully will, you know, do this investigation into the DA.
1: Well, it certainly is an unusual allegation. I concede that. I've never seen a DA get referred to justice on something like this. But he denies it, so we'll see where that goes. State Representative Martina White, thank you.
4: Thank you.
1: Coming up, a lifelong Democrat is now saying she is ashamed of her party.

0: Bob Schmidt, weeknights.
1: Elizabeth Carter describes herself as a lifelong Democrat, but now she is upset with the Democratic Party. And the issue, how the Democratic Party has handled immigration. Last year, Carter's son and his wife were tragically killed in a car crash involving an illegal immigrant truck driver. He'd been issued a driver's license by the state of California. Here's Carter's testimony before the House Judiciary Subcommittee on Immigration Integrity, Security, and Enforcement.
2: After coming back from their honeymoon and a second reception in Jenny's hometown, Billy and Jenny didn't make it home to their first apartment to start their lives together. This would not have happened if instead of catching and releasing, Mr. Kumar was asked to go through the proper legal process. As a lifelong Democrat, I am ashamed of what my party is doing.
1: And now it's time for our soundbite shuffle. Put your phone down. I'm scrolling for you. Democratic Pennsylvania Senator John Fetterman was asked if he would flip to the Republican Party. But first, big drama in the Michigan Senate race. It stems from last night's debate.
3: Last week, Mike Rogers took the time to go to Dallas, to give a speech at a convention held in the interest of Donald Trump. But he didn't have the time to spend an hour with us here in Detroit. And it tells you everything about who he is.
4: Well, remember, we never agreed to it. We never had it on our schedule. So that's really, really important. We have two debates. My message to those folks is stay tuned. You're going to get a debate. You're going to get two debates.
5: Is there a chance to become a Republican, sir?
6: I'm not going to be a Republican.
7: Please check your voter registration status. I know you're pretty sure that you are registered, but you know they've been cheating out there. They've been purging voter rolls.
1: CPAC Chairman Matt Schlapp and former Special Assistant to President Biden, Michael LaRosa, joins me. Matt, the debate in Michigan, Mike Rogers did show up. I realize that we can make a stunt out of this as media. We can say show up or we're going to do one. We're going to just put a podium up there. But, it would have helped him to show. I mean, to show up. I mean,
8: First of all, you have to let me respond to Kamala Harris. Like, they always say we're cheating. And then when we say they're cheating, we get prosecuted, but we'll put that to the side.
1: Knife in and turn it, right?
8: Yes, I'd like to turn it because she's going to be their nominee again.
9: Never.
8: So Mike Rogers is a really good guy.
1: That's not the question.
8: I worked with him in Congress.
1: That's not the question. This is the setup.
8: Yeah,
9: He's a really good guy.
8: You are behind, sir. You are behind. This race should be very winnable. Mike Rogers needs to show up at every opportunity he can possibly schedule and extra to prosecute the case against El Sayed. The idea that you're behind and you don't show up at a debate because the moderator is going to be biased, unless it's Greta Van Susteren, the moderators are always biased against the Republicans. This is the game we play. But you still show up.
1: So, Michael, I guess Matt answered the question for you.
8: Do you agree with me?
9: I do agree. When you're behind, he should be doing more. He should be visible. He should be working the state as if he is behind. And you can't hide from the press, even if it's adversarial press, which I don't think it was. It was local. And and they have their reasons. I don't know what their reasons are. It was never scheduled. Okay, fine. But he should be going everywhere he can to get as much free attention and prosecute the case against this guy.
1: All right. To Representative Massey, who is a Republican from Kentucky and not well liked by President Trump, filed articles of impeachment against Hegseth, and it was done by something called a privilege motion, which means that it had to be voted on within 2 days. That would be Thursday. So instead, the House is going home today so that they don't have to be there tomorrow to vote.
8: I mean, it's a publicity stunt, and sadly, there's a few pieces of legislation that should pass. This is a wild...
1: So are they out publicity stunting Massey by cutting the date short?
8: This is the problem the Speaker has, is that he has...

0: as this most slender majority that any side has had in the past. And so he's in an impossible situation. So it just takes one thing like this. And there's always a couple of people that are disgruntled. And the war is not overly popular in the conference. And, you know, so he's having to manage an impossible situation. I mean, the good and the bad for Mike Johnson is best case scenario is he holds on to another slender majority, or he doesn't have to worry about it anymore because we've lost the majority by quite a bit.
1: Well, I don't think he has a very tough job trying with that majority. That's just, I mean, who wants that job and be trying to hang?
0: Best office, worst job.
1: Best office.
0: And he has the best attitude. I've never met a politician that has more character and patience than Mike Johnson.
1: I agree. Michael, tonight, President Trump is going to North Carolina for a rally. And the interest rates just were raised, hiked to 0.25% today. And we had someone on from the White House who was talking about during the Biden times and how much better things are from the Biden days till now. Although I think that people have a memory as long as this morning when they filled their gas tank up. So I don't think it matters. How are they going to recover from this interest rate?
2: Well, I don't know, because everything's expensive. So I don't know how they explain that. I mean, during our midterm in 2022, inflation reached a 40-year high. And we thought we were going to, you know, have our butts handed to us. And that just wasn't the case because we made the election about how crazy they are.
1: So how does Trump hang on to the House, that he wants to hang on to?
2: Well, I think he's going to use the message they used in Dallas. We're common sense, or they're crazy, we're common sense. And he's going to do it in his way, of course, which is very entertaining and good for sound bites. And I think J.D. Vance went to their caucus today, their Senate caucus, and said, if you're behind, run against Abdul al-Sayed. Everybody just needs to make your opponent Abdul al-Sayed.
1: And you're nodding your head, yes.
0: Yeah, I think Tallarico to a certain extent, too. I mean, they've made some pretty outlandish statements. I think if it wasn't for these questions of costs, right, and inflation, I do think common sense versus communist or common sense versus crazy would actually be a really good message. I think if the Democratic Party was just liberal but not socialist and crazy and woke, they could have an outstanding election.
2: Yeah.
0: They seem to think the people want this revision of woke. I don't think they want it. I think this is almost a false choice in this election. If the Democrats do very well, they're going to take it like, oh, they love this woke stuff, and they're going to double down on it.
2: Which is what happened in 2022. We overperformed a bit. Biden said, hey, everything's working great. I'm going to run again.
1: And that didn't work out. Do you believe the polls?
2: I'm optimistic and I'm excited that it looks like Democrats are going to do very well. At the same time, I'm very skeptical of the polls because there's been so many races that have been off the mark this year.
1: Wildly off the mark.
2: And I do think that there's a hidden voter out there who doesn't always. I just don't know if the polls always reflect the voting behavior. I just don't think we've seen that turn out.
1: See, I think the two issues. One is you're a Republican or a Democrat, and the other is how do you get your party out?
0: Because I think that's our problem.
1: I think it's how do you get people show up to vote?
0: I'm not a naysayer, but if we have a problem, the problem is like, hey, I voted for Trump. He's a change agent. He goes in and knocks over all the chairs. I love that. But he's not on the ballot. Who's this guy I get to vote for? I don't really, what's he all about? So, like, our Trump voters have to be convinced that it matters that they go vote for the person who's running for Congress or Senate.
2: Our voters will crawl on broken glass to vote this year. They're dying to vote.
0: Because of Trump derangement syndrome. They hate Trump, so they're going to vote.
2: Well, every midterm is sort of a reaction to what's going on now.
1: I think Trump just has been ineffective in this the whole thing about Iran and nuclear weapon, because it's like that's become an issue for the Democrats, Iran, and a couple of Republicans. If Iran gets a nuclear weapon, things are just vastly.
0: Well, maybe instead of talking about the Strait all the time, maybe they should take some of this money and tell us what would happen if Iran got a nuclear weapon. Because I think I agree with you. It's like it's a scary scenario. It's an end of
1: civilization scenario.
0: Maybe it's
1: because when I was a kid, we did drills in school about these things.
2: Look, I think Susan Collins can win, and she's been doubted so many times. What is different for Susan Collins this time? Now, she had to deal with Kavanaugh 6 years ago, and she was able to overcome that. The lobstermen are very angry up there.
1: But she's got Joe Manchin, Democratic Joe Manchin, going to campaign for her.
2: So. The trade wars are not
0: I think she's going to win.
1: Matt Schlapp, Michael LaRosa, thank you both. Coming up, billions of dollars are going to universities for athletic scholarships, but who's actually...

0: House Subcommittee on Higher Education Workforce Development held a hearing about what students are receiving college athletic scholarships. Here's part of what was said at the hearing.
1: Each year, NCAA Division I and II schools award more than $4 billion in athletic scholarships to more than 180,000 student athletes. Only about 2% of high school athletes receive an athletic scholarship. At the same time, international participation in college athletics has grown substantially. The pressure to win at all costs in today's college sports environment has led more coaches to recruit older international athletes instead of American high school graduates.
2: But what does a 15 or 16-year-old American kid think when he or she looks around and sees college rosters filled with older, fully developed players from all around the world, many of whom have professional experience? At some point, the message changes from work hard and you might earn your opportunity to maybe that opportunity isn't really there for you anymore. International athletes should remain a part of American college sports, but American universities need to preserve a meaningful pathway for American athletes and kids.
0: Former professional tennis player and ESPN broadcaster who testified before the committee, Patrick McEnroe, joins me. Nice to see you, sir. And in listening to this issue, I hadn't really paid much attention to this issue, but now I am, of course. I was thinking that if you are a star, if you're like, you know, if you're going to come out and be number one when you graduate, this doesn't affect you so much. But there's so many other people down the line who need these scholarships who won't be number one in the world. And so now it becomes a much more serious issue to me.
3: Well, first of all, Greta, you're 100% right. Thank you for having me on your program. You're right. Most people haven't been paying attention to this. Of course, I've been paying attention to this because the canary in the coal mine has been tennis, right? Tennis has been at the forefront of international players because it's a global game. And actually, it's up to almost 70%, Greta, of Division I athletes, male and female, are now international. So why did I say it was a canary in the coal mine? Because I said I could see this going into other sports as well, particularly Olympic sports and non-revenue sports, of which tennis is one of them. So I'm not concerned about that 1% that you just mentioned. I'm very glad you mentioned that. I'm concerned about the 99% of athletes that are looking to just go to college, get an education, have sports be part of their experience, have it help them get into college, and that have it help them become better citizens of our country. And I think that's being lost. We need to go back to finding the balance, because I'm all for international students, international athletes coming and participating in our collegiate system. But the last time I checked, Greta, a lot of public money are going to most American universities, and I believe we should have that pathway for American kids still available to those kids that want to participate.
0: And it's a little crazy, too, that we tell athletes, American athletes, if we bring in older athletes from overseas and have them play against them. And, you know, it's like they are developed a little bit more. They have more experience. I mean, that's not exactly a level playing field for our athletes. They're older. They've been playing more. They're bigger and stronger. I mean, it just seems fundamentally unfair.
3: Well, that's why I got into this situation, because I've been well aware of this for a long time. I mean, tennis has been my whole life as a junior player, as a collegiate player, as a captain of the Davis Cup, representing our country for 10 years, which I took immense pride in, and traveling all the world and seeing tennis players from all different backgrounds. I mean, that's great. We should have some part of that be part of collegiate tennis, but it's just gotten out of hand. It's just not common sense, Greta, and I'm glad people like you are starting to pay attention. I was very proud to go before the committee today to speak about this, because here's what I'm hearing, Greta, from parents and kids, not just from tennis, but from all sports. Thank you, Patrick, for speaking up for us, because this has been going on for a long time. We simply want our kids to have the chance to participate in college athletics. We know the numbers say even as a great high school athlete, you're probably not going to get a scholarship. But now you're tilting the balance even more against these kids and these families. And by the way, Greta, this is going to hurt people that are middle class and lower class even more than upper class kids who have the opportunity to get more coaching, to be on travel teams, to take more lessons in whatever sport it is. It's going to really hurt those people that need it the most. That's why I jumped into this fray, and that's why I was very happy to be in front of the committee today and see finally some movement on this issue. Because what you said at the beginning is 100% true. Most people, in fact, most political people that I spoke to about this had no idea of the level that this was happening at.
0: I think also that some of these schools don't realize, I mean, they all talk about their mission to educate, but sports is an education. Teaches you how to be a leader, how to compete, how to be disciplined and all that. And, you know, so I'm surprised that these schools, you know, if they're so focused on education, which they claim they would, that they would be sort of tipping the scales to people who are probably shouldn't be getting these scholarships for a lot of reasons.
3: Well, Greta, whether you're a big-time football or basketball coach, you know, making $10, $15 million, as we're seeing now in collegiate sports, if you're the tennis coach, you're the wrestling coach, even you're in, you know, junior college coach, you still want to keep your job. You want to win. And if you don't win, you're going to lose your job, whether you're making $150,000 or $15 million. That's just the way it is. So I don't blame the coaches, many of whom I grew up with, many of whom I played tennis with and against and worked with. They're doing what they need to do to keep their jobs and to stay competitive. That's why I believe this bill put forth by Congressman Wahlberg from Michigan is important, that it puts a cap on the number. And I say, and we say in the bill, 20%, which I think is reasonable. Obviously, that's up to Congress to decide what the number is. But I think a reasonable cap, that way it levels the playing field for all sports, for all coaches, and for all the athletes as well, and makes it clear and concise.
0: Patrick McEnroe, thank you. And thank you for putting your star power behind this, because, I mean, it puts a spotlight on it, something that I didn't know, and I think it's an important issue. Thank you for joining me.
3: Appreciate your attention to it. Thanks, Greta.
0: Thank you. Meanwhile, the Washington, D.C. police need help. They're looking for a missing teen, 14-year-old Riley Mercer. She was last seen on Tuesday in Northeast D.C. Her missing poster describes her as black, 5'4", and weighing 132 pounds with dark brown hair and brown eyes. She was last seen wearing a green AC/DC T-shirt and black jeans. She was also last seen carrying a black Puma backpack. Mercer is described as a critical missing person. And we do have an update on the missing D.C. woman, Antoinette Forbes. Her ex-boyfriend, Russell Ashford, is facing an extradition hearing. This after he was arrested in Pennsylvania on charges unrelated to her disappearance. That hearing will send him back to Maryland. Forbes' 10-year-old son, who she shares with Ashford, was with him when he was arrested. This violated their custody agreement. Ashford was arrested for alleged parole violation. That violation is tied to a conviction for beating Forbes unconscious in a fight over their son. According to a local news outlet, Ashford previously worked for the CIA. 53-year-old missing Forbes last seen on September 4th. According to relatives, her front door was found unlocked. Coming up, a quiz. What does 65 years in the...

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1: Tragic scene in Los Angeles. Last night, three people died when a news helicopter crashed. The helicopter pilot, a photojournalist on board, and a 29-year-old man on the ground all died. And the crash occurred while the news chopper was covering a different accident in the area. Newsmax correspondent Joe Mueller joins me from Los Angeles with the latest. Joe?
2: Yeah, Greta, the crash happened about 25 miles northwest of downtown Los Angeles in Chatsworth. And just a short time ago, the NTSB provided an update there at the scene. They say they are now examining that wreckage, going through any sort of video and talking to witnesses who might have information. Now, that was the update provided just a short time ago. Now, this all started around 5 o'clock last night when a bus was T-boned at a nearby intersection. Two people were killed in that crash and six more were hospitalized. Less than 2 hours after that, a news helicopter from the NBC Los Angeles station covering that bus crash from the air ended up falling from the sky, crashing between two commercial buildings. On board was reporter Eliana Moreno and pilot George Marcinou. Both were killed. Fire officials say a third victim on the ground also died. Well, today, the NTSB is on scene leading this investigation. Officials say the aircraft was a Eurocopter AS-350. NTSB air safety investigator Fabian Salazar provided an update just a short time ago. Take a listen.
3: And what we are going to do is get a pristine copy of that recording and send it to our recorder's lab for a sound spectrum analysis, because in that recording we are clearly hearing sounds that are consistent with the engine changing its speed. And we're also hearing tones that are being generated that are likely advisories to the pilot. So it's important that we get that recording to our lab.
2: NBC4 and Telemundo 52 released a statement extending heartfelt condolences to the families, friends, and colleagues of those who died. Now, the NTSB says a preliminary report typically comes within 30 days of the crash. A final probable cause report takes much longer. In downtown Los Angeles, Joe Mueller, Newsmax.
1: Thank you, Joe. Okay, everyone in this often hostile town of Washington, D.C. knows my next guest. And everyone, I don't care whether they're Democrat or Republican, loves him. That is why he has been able to get so much done. Earlier, I spoke with the author of the new book, 65 Years in the Swamp, Thomas Quinn. Tom, it's nice to see you.
4: You too, Greta.
1: Now, Tom, I've got your book. I've actually read your book. You inscribed your book to me. I've had it a long time. And it's fun. 65 Years in the Swamp. What's the swamp?
4: The swamp is a beautiful, D.C. and the metropolitan area is a swamp. And just like any other swamp, it's got alligators, it's got snakes, it's got birds. And the federal government and the lobbying opportunity, the government, that's the swamp. And it's a big ecosystem. And little amoeba feed on it, and big alligators feed on it, and everybody else, all the animals, it's all sort of works.
1: How come everybody loves you, Tom? Because it's true, Republicans and Democrats. And when I say something like, oh, yeah, I know Tom Quinn, the person will say, well, I've known him longer. And I go, well, I don't think you have. I've known him longer. I mean, it's a competition for your affection.
4: Well, I'm a lot older than you. That's why. I've known me longer. That's right.
1: But you get along with Republicans and Democrats.
4: Well, one of the principal things about lobbying is try to make as few enemies as possible. And people go up and they go down. The cycle goes around. You know, 24 presidents, 27 administrations, and very important people today. Bye-bye tomorrow.
1: Well, when you got out of Georgetown Law School, you didn't expect to be a lobbyist.
4: I did, sort of.
1: Oh, you did?
4: Because Tommy the Cork, famous Tommy Corcoran, was my mentor.
1: But I thought you went to Treasury.
4: I did, but I was lobbying at Treasury.
1: Oh.
4: See, all lobbyists usually serve some time in the administration or on the Hill. Almost everybody is a lobbyist that says some time in, you know, federal service of some kind.
1: Did you ever want to practice law and sort of go to court?
4: Yeah. Yeah. My second choice was be a litigator. But I found lobbying more fun.
1: Well, I think you're suited for it.
4: Yeah.
1: Even in your book, you've got the maitre d' or the owner of Cafe Milano as one of the people that's recommending the book.
4: Yes. There were only two senators wouldn't put a recommendation in the book in the beginning.
1: Ooh.
4: I won't mention their names, but they were afraid of what I was going to say. They wanted to see the book first.
1: Well, actually, knowing you, Tom, that's sort of a good idea. I don't think that's so unwise.
4: No.
1: That was not particularly unwise for a senator.
4: No. No.
1: All right. You know, it's interesting, though. You know, I laugh and joke with you, and I've known you for a long time, but there are some things in here that are quite, you know, that are very serious. I mean, you chronicle your life, and you've known all these presidents and known all these people, but you say, I'm not worried about the future of democracy, though I'm worried about the information ecosystem. People get too much news, and much of it seems designed to make them angry.
4: Yeah, because people are getting the news from the Internet and all kinds of strange sources. And unfortunately, it used to be one or two major channels, you know, as you know, when you were a kid, major TV channels. Everyone listened to those, Walter Cronkite, and you could get it pretty steady. But now there's so much information from different places. Half of it's wrong or half-baked, you know. So that concerned me. Two big things concern me, that and the issue of dark money and the political system. After Citizens United, the amount of dark money that doesn't attribute to anybody. I think I'm not worried about the amount, but they should be able to know who gave it.
1: Well, the other thing I thought that was so, especially with today's discussion about artificial intelligence, you write, it's a job that artificial intelligence can never replicate. In spite of all the advances in technology and the information overload, personal relationships are still the coin of the realm. Talking about lobbying, AI can't replace you.
4: Yes, they can to a certain degree. They can write the script and they can do the analysis. But so much is still a personal relationships, built on personal relationships. And you get to know somebody over the years, a senator, congressman, or administration official, and they know you. And when you talk to them, you give them a story, and they know you. You give them a relatively straight story, even though you're representing a client. You say, this is the upside, this could be the downside for you politically. But that's the key factor, is building a relationship over the years.
1: All right. I'm not going to ask you who the best president was over the time that you've been a lobbyist in the swamp, but who's the most interesting and why?
4: Well, Bill Clinton, my favorite.
1: Why?
4: Bill Clinton, you know. I knew him. I worked with him. We worked together on the Irish situation for several years, and I was observing
1: Ireland. The fighting between Northern Ireland and the Republic of Ireland.
4: Yeah, and I helped get George Mitchell involved in that. And George was a key factor in the so-called Anglo-Irish Accord after 400 years of fighting. Nice Irish girl like you know that.
1: As Irish, my mother's 100%. Well, I did a Washington Read. There's no index in it, which is the Washington Read, so I could see if my name was in it.
4: I never thought about an index. You know, this is just, I didn't get a publisher. I was talking to publishers, and they wanted to change it so much, and they wanted a lot more stuff. So I figured that I'd just do it myself with a couple of editors and not worry about getting a publisher to do it. The amount of time and effort to put in talking to publishers and what they wanted to do and what they wanted to add. I could do the all-time bestseller if I decided to.
1: Tell all. We're waiting for that. I'll wait for that. Anyway, it's interesting because I don't know that much about lobbying. It has a lot of names in it. In 65 years, it's quite a number of presidents and lobbying.
4: Yes, and a lot of people that are very important today. As you say, the last one, Franco Nicchese, sets the chairs up at Chef Milano. Sometime people sit way in back. And I was there recently, and I was going to my table, and Franco said, well, the new chairman of the Federal Reserve Board is having a table today, so.
1: Oh, so you got both.
4: Times change.
1: Anyway, all right, Tom. Anyway, thanks for joining me. It's a great book.
4: Delighted.
1: Thank you, sir.
4: Have fun.
1: Coming up, who do you want to run for president? Some answers when the record continues.

0: on Newsmax TV.
1: Yes, 2028. We're still 2 months from the midterms, but the 2028 presidential election is already the talk of the country. So Newsmax producer Brianna Webb asked people in New York City who they want to run for president.
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3: 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So AOC or Jasmine Crockett.
4: I don't know, man. Maybe like The Rock.
5: I'm Canadian, so I don't.
6: You're Canadian. Amazing.
7: I'm American.
6: Okay.
7: I mean, I'm kind of biased here because he's like one of my friend's uncle, but Tucker Carlson.
6: Who would you like to see run for president in 2028?
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0: Patriots, welcome to Ed Henry with the Big Take. Breaking tonight, a major new controversy in the Texas Senate race. Undercover video obtained by Town Hall seems to show a liberal PAC supporting radical Democrat James Tallarico now paying people to come out and vote for him. Watch.
1: We are paying people $25 to attend a one-hour Zoom class to, like, learn why voting is important and why the Republicans are causing all these bad things.
2: Yeah.
1: So it's like a roundabout way of paying people for their votes, essentially.
0: Roundabout way of paying for votes. I'll get the take of Tallarico's opponent, Republican Ken Paxton, the Texas Attorney General. He'll be on set with me shortly. We also have a major development in a big case of Trump derangement syndrome. A labor and delivery nurse who posted a TikTok video earlier this year wishing severe birthing injuries on Caroline Leavitt could actually keep her license after an activist judge intervened in the case, recommending that the Florida Department of Health somehow just fine this crazy nurse a measly $250. The take of our TDS panel, Dr. Carol Lieberman, standing by. She has diagnosed Trump derangement syndrome in a lot of these liberal loons. Also breaking tonight, the Fed just raised interest rates, first time in 3 years, aimed at taming inflation. Interesting, because we're still dealing with Joe Biden's inflation. And the Fed actually cut rates before the 2024 election to try and stimulate the economy and help Kamala Harris win, although she lost. Now the Fed board, they're raising rates by a quarter point, maybe making your life less affordable right before the midterms, which might hurt the president. But the new chairman, Kevin Warsh, suggested it's a short-term move, and rates could be coming down soon because the Trump economy is doing well.
3: Consider the geopolitical landscape of shocks and uncertainty, and you begin to appreciate the resilience of the U.S. economy. Given that resilience and the potential for even greater performance, an attitude of optimism is exactly what I heard inside the FOMC these last 2 days.
0: Optimism and the highly respected Business Roundtable out tonight with their annual survey of CEOs. It shows the highest level of economic confidence since 2022. Optimism from major corporations suggesting more workers will be hired, paychecks will be going up as more money is invested in America. We'll discuss the president's America First agenda. We get the take of a top official, Lauren Biss. She's the acting assistant secretary at the Department of Homeland Security, standing by at the White House. You see some breaking news on the border, by the way, with her in a moment. Don't miss my conversation with Ken Paxton, the Republican nominee for Senate in Texas. He'll be here in a minute. First time on the Big Take. One of the biggest races in the midterms that will determine who controls the Senate. As always, we want your take. Go to X right now. Search at Newsmax. Speaker Johnson says tomorrow's House votes are canceled. Lawmakers leaving for a recess until after the midterms. Get this, they logged just 7 workdays since summer break. 7 days. We know the president got all those executive orders done. Do you think the GOP Congress delivered on the America First agenda? Vote, comment, yes or no. But first, the Big Take. It's the biggest political con job we've seen since COVID or Russia, Russia, Russia. I've lost count of all the liberal lies launched to try and stop President Trump. Now it's all the leftists who normally can't agree on the time of day, suddenly all getting terrified of the dangers of AI at the exact same time, which happens to be a couple months before the midterms. This is not a debate about safety guardrails. It's a political hatchet job aimed at slowing American innovation with a new wave of government regulations for tech to try and bloody the president and Republican candidates over the dangers of data centers and the like. Don't take it from me. Even some prominent politicos on the left are embarrassed by their party's behavior. Look at Nate Silver writing, I've been covering politics since 2008. The anti-AI regulation takes from the left might be the most literally incomprehensible political position I've ever encountered. The most incomprehensible political position, he says. Many of these leftists, like Hakeem Jeffries, calling for bringing AI to a screeching halt. They have no idea how the technology works or what regulation would fix it. All Jeffrey knows is that guy, Barack Obama, came to one of his private fundraisers last week and told liberals there they needed to suddenly unleash a wave of attacks on AI. The New York Times admitted when they wrote the story about this that Obama's own staff provided the New York Times with a transcript of what Obama said at this private event so they can make it public to amplify the talking points from Barry, which is why all week long now, since that fundraiser, you've been hearing nonstop attacks on AI. Nothing spontaneous. Who are you going to listen to? Political hack Obama or Jensen Huang, a giant of the AI industry who flat out says all he cares about is America and our innovation, to the point that he wants nothing to do with politics at his company, NVIDIA, which is the way it should be.
4: We don't welcome political discourse in our inside our company. Take it home. We're bipartisan. We want America to succeed. The discourse about race and religion and politics and all of that stuff, we tell people, do it outside the company. It's not for us.
0: Contrast that with the AI company Anthropic, which has been leading the charge for more government regulation. Would it surprise you to learn this merry band of Marxists at Anthropic are all like former Biden people? Look at the guy in the bottom left in this photo. He's a British guy, by the way, named Pip, who uses the they-them pronouns, by the way. And this guy wrote, look at these clowns. This is who Anthropic wants to regulate them. You think any of those folks outside of the UK, the Americans in the picture, voted for your favorite president? I doubt it. Instead, some of those socialists, as I said, are former aides to Joe Biden, cashing big checks in the private sector to gin up outrage about AI, just as President Trump is pushing for full speed ahead to beat China just ahead of the midterms. Convenient timing, wouldn't you say? For these leftists calling themselves AI altruists to pop up overnight. This guy says, you realize that the army of effective altruists around Anthropic have whole networks of NGOs and nonprofits funded hundreds of millions of bucks to spread their agenda, helping China, that makes the networks around open borders or USAID look like nothing. Remember, NGOs and nonprofits funded with big money, USAID? It was all shut down by Elon Musk and Doge because it was about pushing anti-American agendas. Now do you understand why the president keeps saying the doomsayers are actually trying to help China and pushing a hoax about AI? Good word, hoax, to describe Abdul El-Sayed, the socialist Senate candidate in Michigan. Last night, he basically claimed he was going to have a debate with Mike Rogers, the Republican opponent who never agreed to a debate. It was never scheduled. So El-Sayed has the stage all to himself. And then when the Muslim of Egyptian descent is asked about his ties to terrorists, he actually says it's racist somehow to ask him if he's too close to extremists.
5: Has said that it's time for you to return money that you may have gotten from organizations like CARE, citing what he calls a dubious cloud over that. Is that something that you're thinking about doing, would be willing to do? And what do you have to say about that?
6: You know, that civil rights organization exists because people like Mike Rogers want to make this race about the color of my skin or how I pray.
0: It's not about the color of his skin, the race card, of course. Like this liberal loon professor at a prestigious institution, Carnegie Mellon, associate professor, Uja Anya has said of Republicans running in the midterms, quote, these bleeping racist white supremacist pedophile bleepholes will not win. Nice. As deranged as James Tallarico in Texas. First, he said God was non-binary. Now this.
7: Wonder, what would Jesus do if he visited the U.S. Senate? I think he would tell the senators on the floor, depart from me, for I was hungry and you cut my food assistance. I was sick and you kicked me off Medicaid. I was a stranger and you deported me and my family. And then I think he would flip over those fancy desks on the floor of the U.S. Senate.
0: It's blasphemous. The Republicans didn't deport Jesus. Can't wait to talk to Talfrico's opponent, Ken Paxton, as I said shortly here on The Big Take. It's as embarrassing as El-Sayed admitting if elected to the Senate, he's going to end all of the president's big, beautiful tax cuts.
8: Democrats do regain control of Congress. What are some of the things that Donald Trump has done in his second term that you would seek to reverse?
6: I mean, all of the one big ugly bill, all of the Doge cuts that left us, you know, many, many Michiganders stuck on toilets for a very long time.
0: Stuck on toilets. I'm not sure what he's talking about. Many real Americans like you, Michigan, elsewhere in the country, were helped by the president's tax cuts. But you see, these crazy communist candidates for Congress, they're admitting they're not fighting for Americans like you. Don't believe me? Listen to the Democrat, Hallie Schaffner. She's running for the U.S. Senate from Arkansas.
9: Every farmer will tell you, yeah, at one point we did or still do employ undocumented immigrants. And it's absolutely ridiculous that these folks are being rounded up because they're hardworking people. They're some of the best people we know. And honestly, we'd trade five Americans for just one of them because of how hard they work.
0: Did you hear that? She is saying out loud, she would trade, that's her word, trade five Americans for one illegal. When the left tells you who they are and who they're fighting for, believe them. And that's the big take. So join us now live, Lauren Biss, Acting Assistant Secretary at the Department of Homeland Security. Good of you to join us from the White House. Good evening.
10: Thanks for having me on.
0: You know, you heard that Democrat in Arkansas admit they're not working for Americans. And it reminded me when the president was at the State of the Union and Democrats refused to stand for American citizens over illegals. I guess Trump was right, as they say. The Democrats stand for illegals over Americans. Aren't they saying that?
10: Yes, when you said it best, when they tell you who you are, when who they are, believe them. Extreme radical Democrats are for open borders. They are for abolishing ICE. They release criminals from jail back into American communities that have gone on to kill innocent Americans like Laken Riley, like Sheridan Gorman. President Trump and this administration will always put American citizens first and their safety.
0: I want to talk about election fraud, voting fraud. Our viewers care a lot about it. And there's just a story that federal agents just arrested seven non-citizens in North Texas for illegally voting in recent years in federal elections. One of those residents from Nigeria cast a ballot way back in 2018, then denied ever voting. Another illegal from Mexico was already a convicted felon for lying on a passport and then broke federal law again by voting. Don't the Democrats tell us that there's no such thing as voter fraud, that there are no illegals voting in these elections?
10: Yes, not only do the Democrats say that, the mainstream media has repeated that narrative over and over again. With these arrests in Texas, and then there was another one today in Massachusetts, we've been doing arrests nationwide. There was one in California recently, New Jersey, Pennsylvania. We are proving that this thing that they tell us never happens, happens way too often. This president is doing everything in his power to make sure Americans and only Americans decide American elections. Unfortunately, we've seen radical Democrats even unable to stand with us on that. This is common sense, and we take the our election security very seriously, and our message is clear. Anyone caught illegally voting in our elections will be held accountable.
0: Yeah, and when you say common sense, the Speaker of the House, Mike Johnson, has said this midterm is about common sense versus communism. And part of that common sense is some new numbers you just put out. The Trump administration now has had 16 straight months of zero releases of illegals at the border. Think about that. Daily apprehensions, by the way, down 94% from the Biden administration. 94%. Doesn't that make our streets safer?
10: Yes. You know, Biden allowed millions of illegal aliens to pour into our country completely unvetted. Many of them were murderers, known or suspected terrorists, gang members. President Trump on day one took action and has secured our border and delivered Americans the most secure border in American history. He's unleashed ICE to target and arrest the worst of the worst and is getting them out of our country. And these policies are delivering real results for Americans. We have seen the largest decrease in violent crime in American history. And a lot of that has to do with the president's actions to secure our border and get criminals that don't belong here out of our country so they can't hurt innocent Americans.
0: Speaking of criminals, there's an investigation of Ilhan Omar, the Democrat congresswoman, and whether she committed immigration fraud. Is DHS going to eventually deport her?
10: I don't have anything for you on that, but I will say on this administration, no one is above the law, not even a member of Congress, Republican or Democrat.
0: All right, last thing. Tonight, 7 p.m. Eastern, right here on Newsmax, we're going to see some of the president in North Carolina. He's back on the road. He's saying in the final weeks he's going to do a lot of this, helping Michael Whatley tonight in the Senate race. Talk very quickly about the president in these final weeks, the final sprint.
10: Yeah, this is an opportunity for the president to tout his law and order success that he's delivered for the American people and contrast that with the radical left Democrats. What they want is to abolish your prisons. They want to release criminals from jail back into your communities. They want to abolish ICE. It makes no sense. It would make the American public less safe. President Trump is going to deliver that message and tout all he has done to invest in our law enforcement and ensure that Americans have safer communities.
0: All right, Lauren Biss, we appreciate you joining us live from the White House. Thank you. Assistant police chief and the socialist mayor in Seattle revealing everything we need to know about why crime is skyrocketing in that socialist city. You won't believe what the mayor said. Plus, Congresswoman AOC now defending the singer Macklemore after his Free Palestine nonsense got him booted from a whole series of concerts.
11: Handful of stadium owners and the elite can prevent an entire massive issue, in this case, the genocide in Gaza, but it doesn't stop there.
0: She's a socialist standing up for the anti-Semitic singer. And meanwhile, in Texas, Super PAC organizing for Democrat James Tallarico, now admitting on camera they're paying people for votes. We asked Tallarico's Republican opponent, Ken Paxton. Big interview on The Big Take just moments away.

0: on Newsmax TV.
1: In a moment, we reveal what radical streamer Hassan Piker said about wanting to eliminate the white race. You won't believe the socialist vile comments, but first, a word from our global sponsor,

0: An awkward moment in the blue city of Seattle. Their assistant police chief, Nicole Powell, was asked whether reinstating Seattle's CCTV cameras would help solve more crimes. Of course it would. But she nervously looked over at her socialist mayor, Katie Wilson, to get permission on what to say.
1: Is that a tool that could help in any of these unsolved cases?
2: Cameras are obviously a useful tool, right? We've seen, I think, in the Bite of Seattle shooting, there's been camera footage from, businesses around Seattle Center. We have cameras at Seattle Center.
0: Of course video cameras would help stop crime. But the socialist mayor doesn't want the chief of police there, the assistant, to even say it. Let's bring in live our political panel. Joining me, senior legal and policy.

0: TV cameras would make it easier to solve crime? The answer is, well, duh, but it is obvious this assistant police chief did not want to offend her boss, who feels very differently. Says everything there is to know about what they think about crime. You make it easier for bad guys to commit crime, crime will go up. They're not stupid. They may be criminals, but they're not stupid.
1: Yeah.
0: That was just such an obvious answer, and she refused to say it. Says everything you need to know about who's in charge in that city.
1: And as we sort of wanted to bring this up, because socialism's on the ballot in November, this is what you're going to get in other cities beyond Seattle, this kind of nonsense, this kind of crime, if they get power. I want to know why they took the cameras down in the first place. Didn't that tell the criminals in Seattle, as Larry said, come on in, you're not going to be on tape?
2: Yeah, the reality is that they see crime. This part of the left sees crime as the cry of the oppressed, and they define it. They don't think about the right and wrong vis-a-vis the victims of crime. They only think about it in terms of sympathy for the criminals. I'm not exaggerating. I know that sounds like somewhat blunt, but it's frankly true. And I always feel sorry for the police commissioners in a lot of these cases. I mean, I think about Jessica Tisch in New York City, yeah. Right? She's a police commissioner, but the mayor simply is not against crime being committed in the city. It puts the police commissioners in an extremely difficult position. So I do have some sympathy there.
1: Yeah, Larry, I want to talk about Hassan Piker. The Democrats don't want to, but there's a resurfaced video of this streamer from a few years ago where he says, quote, "We're going to keep bringing immigrants into this country on purpose just so they can bleep your sister and maybe even your daughter. We're going to destroy the white race." That is what Piker said, Larry. Your reaction?
0: Well, he's been saying this for a long time. It shows you he's not backing down, even though he's becoming increasingly toxic for Democrats. He's been saying this for a very long time. The man was born in New Jersey. I'm not sure exactly what his problem is with America. He lives in West Hollywood, mm-hmm. In a house that's about $2-3 million. He apparently makes around $2-3 million a year, allegedly has a net worth of around $9 million. He has more than enough money to leave this country if he wants to go to a country where there aren't a lot of white people.
1: Yeah. Inez, you get the final take quick.
2: Yeah, I mean, I think this is just of a piece with, unfortunately, this kind of rhetoric, even though this is the most extreme edge of it, is very mainstream in the Democratic Party, and it's connected to actual policies, where the Democratic Party is in favor, for example, of enforcing civil rights laws, and not enforcing civil rights laws when it comes to white Americans who are discriminated in the workplace, in college admissions. Fortunately, the Trump administration is really enforcing the Civil Rights Act for all Americans. But unfortunately, this kind of extreme rhetoric is mainstream in the Democratic Party. And even more importantly, it's paired with actual policies that essentially make it open season to discriminate, particularly against white men in the workplace and in university admissions.
1: Yep. And they're saying what their agenda is out loud. Inez, Larry, appreciate the insight. Thank you. Coming up, more socialist nonsense. Alexandria Ocasio-Cortez piling on and going after artist Ed Sheeran, who refused to go along with a rant about free Palestine. We thought the left was all about acceptance and tolerance.
3: Hey, if Ed Sheeran comes on the radio while you're driving along, are you changing the channels?

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1: It gives me great joy to wish Caroline Leavitt a fourth degree tear. I hope that you rip from bow to stern and never normally again, you.
2: Oh, dear. Remember that liberal loon, a labor and delivery nurse who posted that TikTok video months ago wishing severe birthing injuries on Caroline Leavitt can now keep her license, we're learning tonight, after an activist judge intervened in her case. The judge recommended that the Florida Department of Health somehow fine the nurse a measly $250 and require her to, get this, complete a course on appropriate social media use. I think a lot more should have happened. And joining me now is our panel on TDS, Beverly Hills psychiatrist, bestselling author Carol Lieberman, alongside her, Dennis Neal, former managing editor at Forbes and host of What's Bugging Me. Good to have you both. I tell you what's bugging me, doctor. This TDS from this nurse who's a nut. How could a nurse who's entrusted with caring for patients keep her license after wishing these awful things on Caroline Leavitt?
3: It's outrageous. It's really outrageous. And I pity the patients who she's going to be taking care of. Is she going to ask them their political leanings or look them up? Or, I mean, this is incredibly dangerous. And actually, any hospital that employs her is taking a liability.
2: Yeah, I think you're absolutely right. Dennis, I want to get your take on AOC, because she told TMZ that she plans to boycott Ed Sheeran, AOC, over his decision to remove Macklemore, because he makes these anti-Semitic comments.
4: Right.
2: Right? So she sides with the guy who makes the comments, and she goes after Robert Kraft, who called out the anti-Semitism. Watch this real quick, and you agree.
5: A handful of stadium owners and the elite can prevent an entire massive issue, in this case, the genocide in Gaza, but it doesn't stop there. It could be speaking out about AI. It could be speaking out about any issue. I think people want the focus here to be about Ed Sheeran, and he, of course, plays a role, but they're not putting the focus on Robert Kraft.
2: Oh, of course she's going after the Jewish owner of the New England Patriots. What's your take, Dennis?
4: You know, she just mouths what she's told to say. I don't think she knows a thing. Genocide, 85% of the people killed in Hamas, their families ended up getting government benefits because they were Hamas terrorists. They were supposed soldiers. And I can't believe she's taken the wrong side in this. And then all of the bands who warm up the audience, they all backed out as well. Yeah. Let's all make sure we come out against Israel and the Jews. Yeah. My gosh, it's just the most blatant, transparent thing.
2: The anti-Semitism of the Democratic Party, you're right, is right there for all to see. Dr. Dennis, great to see you. See you soon. Coming up, shocking new video, allegedly showing an organizer for a James Tallarico super PAC flat out admitting they're paying people for votes. Guess what? We've got the Texas Attorney General, Ken Paxton. He's facing off against Tallarico in this big midterm race. He joins the Big Take next.

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1: Breaking tonight, a major new controversy in the Texas Senate race. Undercover video obtained by Town Hall shows a liberal group backing radical Democrat James Tallarico appearing to pay people to come out and vote for him. Watch.
2: We are paying people $25 to attend a one-hour Zoom class to, like, learn why voting is important and why the Republicans are causing all these bad things.
3: Yeah.
2: So it's like a roundabout way of paying people for their votes, essentially.
1: A roundabout way, and like maybe you're going around the law, to pay people for votes is already drawing fire from Tallarico's opponent, the Texas Attorney General Ken Paxton, who knows a little something about the law down there in Texas. And how lucky are we tonight to have him in the flesh. Ken Paxton, Mr. Attorney General, thank you for being here. First time on The Big Take.
4: Yeah, great to be here. Thanks.
1: Good to see you as always. What do you make of this tape?
4: Not shocked. It's a problem. I mean, I don't think you can ever, as a campaign, offer money to voters and then somehow skirt it around and say, oh, we were just educating them. That's highly unusual and I think well over the limits.
1: Are you going to launch a criminal investigation or are you going to have someone else do it? We're still the attorney general.
4: Yeah, we don't. In my office, we don't do criminal investigations unless we're asked to. Our local DAs do that. So it'll be up to a DA in some county to pursue this if it's going to happen.
1: Could you focus a lot more of your energy on, like, these massive lawsuits against the Biden administration and reining in some of their radical policies? And the president really highlighted that at the midterm convention in Dallas.
4: Yeah, that's absolutely what we do. We're basically a civil law firm for the state of Texas, representing the state in any matter you can imagine, including cases against big tech, big pharma, and, of course, the Biden administration, 107 lawsuits.
1: So you've got all this experience. You got the perfect resume, really, the background the president highlighted. This guy's a vegan. We call him Tallarico. He says God is non-binary. But we got a lot of viewers out there. We got a lot of the president's supporters saying, how is this guy up like 2 points in the latest Real Clear Politics average? Are you going to beat him? Are you gaining ground?
4: Well, there's a couple of reasons. One, we're in a midterm election, which for some reason is more difficult for the party in power. It just has been the tradition, as you know. But also, he had a three-month head start. He didn't have a runoff. I did. This is a relatively short election. I ended up with 5 months. He has 8 months. So he spent his 3 months not spending any money. He went out to California, and California funded him. He's probably raised more money in California than he has anywhere else, including Texas. And so he's able to start running ads, talking about hiding his record. He's running as a moderate, even though he said it. Mondami is his template.
1: He's
4: a template. So this is the kind of guy that is trying to hide from Texas his actual views on transing kids, boys and girls sports, state income tax. I'm against the oil and gas industry. These are all things he's voted for.
1: He's on the record with it.
4: Yeah,
1: he was
4: absolutely
1: on the record this past week with something else. You went after him, and rightly so, over drag queens. He was asked to name his favorite drag queen, and he answered instantly. All I know is RuPaul, because there was like a famous TV show. I couldn't give you a list. And you basically posted, when he is not advocating for children to dress in drag, he's watching drag performances and saying that Texas produces the best drag queens. I mean, you call him Tallarico. What is with this guy?
4: It's crazy. This guy is very strange, very weird. And I mean, if I was asked that question, I wouldn't even have one answer. Like, I'd be like, stuck. You got me on that one. I don't know if that's what it takes to be a Texas senator. But this is a guy running for Texas Senate, the U.S. Senate from Texas, not California, not New York, not Illinois. It's hard to believe that anybody takes this seriously.
1: So you mentioned that you basically run the biggest civil law firm in the state of Texas. So you know about lawsuits and you know about Charlie Kirk and his awesome legacy. His family today indicated they sort of put out a notice of a likely lawsuit against Utah State University, saying that they failed. They had reckless disregard, the security and whatnot that led, they believe, to Charlie's assassination. You think a suit like that has merit? But more importantly, we're showing video of him on that final day at Utah Valley State. His awesome legacy. We just crossed the one-year anniversary of this awful day. What's his legacy to you?
4: Yeah, so I knew Charlie. I knew him from the time he was about 20, and his impact was really amazing for his age and for the really small amount of time that he operated this organization and the effect he had in youth. I've never seen anybody like him. And he was passionate. He was caring. He was articulate. He was intelligent. And he really was drawing the youth of America into understanding our constitutional principles and motivating them to be involved. And look, he is so missed, and the tragedy for his family and really for the entire country is still horrific.
1: So is the young conservative out there, what's your message to them about why you can beat Tallarico and why this could determine control of the U.S. Senate?
4: Look, my message is the truth. We're going to talk about my record versus his record. He doesn't want to talk about his record because he can't win. He knows he can't win if he talks about what he's actually believed, what he's actually said, and what he actually voted for. I can win on my record. He has to muddy the water up, talk about other issues, make it about other things. The guy is running. But if we can highlight, if we have the resources, and KenPaxton.com, you can give money. If we have the resources to do that, we will highlight that record and we will win the race.
1: All right. I know how busy you are this late in the campaign. Thanks for making the time for Newsmax.
4: So glad to be here.
1: We'll see you soon.
4: Thanks.
1: All right. Good luck out there. Ken Paxton. Thanks. All right. Coming up, the president touting record American energy production right now. So why are gas prices still too high? We get the take of the director of the White House National Energy Dominance Council. He's here on the Big Take next.

0: but lost to Walter Mondale.
1: And we took out Maduro with a fort loaded up with soldiers. Took 25 minutes. And we took over the oil of Venezuela, 65 billion barrels of oil.
2: In barrels, President Trump at the Republican midterm convention in Dallas last week touting that historic oil agreement with Venezuela comes as energy ministers from all around the world have been gathering in Houston for a critical G20 meeting as American oil executives are putting out an SOS right now that we may be in the middle of a global fuel crisis. Joining me now from that gathering in Houston is someone at the center of the president's energy strategy. You just saw him on the screen, Jared Agin. He is the director of the National Energy Dominance Council. And it's a pleasure to have you, Jared. Welcome.
3: It's great to be here. So cool to be here straight from the G20 in Houston. We got all the ministers from around the world. It's awesome.
2: Yeah, well, it's the center, obviously, of American energy oil production. I guess Louisiana might have something to say about that, some other states as well. But the president has laid out a lot of massive wins on energy production. What can you tell us about the talks in Houston and what it means for the American consumer? Because we've seen this massive increase of American oil and gas production.
3: Yeah. Well, what's different about this G20 is President Trump wanted us to have a completely different approach. We're not just gathered with all these leaders to come up with some document that doesn't go anywhere. The president wants deals. He wants deals to be signed with our partners around the world and with some of the great U.S. companies here in Houston about how to produce more energy and lower costs. And so what you've seen over the course of several days, right out of the gate, Lee Zeldin came out with a new rule that's going to get rid of a bunch of Biden regulations, lower energy costs in America. The following day, Japan partnered with us. They're going to make more transformers in the U.S., which is going to bring jobs and lower costs, again, electricity costs in the U.S. And then we had an LNG export announcement where we're going to produce more LNG and export more LNG. And then the big deals came today, where Harold Hamm, an icon of the gas and oil industry here in America, announced that he's investing in Venezuela, is going to produce more in Venezuela and ship it up here to the U.S.
2: Well, those are all great signs that the administration's policies are working to set the stage, I guess, to lower these fuel costs. But as you know, the challenge right now is a lot of our viewers may not be feeling it at the pump. The Wall Street Journal today reporting the, quote, great fuel crisis, as they call it. And they say that American oil executives warned the administration for months that given the war in Iran, that we could be headed for this and that it was not a temporary disruption. Are the oil executives wrong or are they right that there's a crisis now? And what are you going to do about it?
3: Well, what the issue we're all facing globally is refining. So we're actually getting a lot of crude. We are producing more in the U.S. than ever before. We're getting more out of Venezuela than ever before. And as the president's made known many times, we're getting oil through the Strait of Hormuz. So the issue isn't the crude. The issue is refining that crude. And this has been the problem. You got Democrats, Gavin Newsom in California, for example, they have been destroying refining in the U.S. forever. So We have been going the wrong direction on refining. What the president did a couple weeks ago, knowing that this is the issue, he brought all the top refiners into the White House and he says, okay, what do we need to do to send everything in the other direction? We need more refining capacity. And he says, hey, I'll use the levers I have at my disposal. You know, if that's funding, if that's Defense Production Act to waive some regulations that the state have. So this is what we're doing now. We're talking to refiners and saying, what are the short term things we could do with you? If that's waiving certain regulations or if that's investing so that you can put the infrastructure there to do more refining. That's the problem we're now trying to tackle by President Trump is up the refining capacity.
2: Important to note how those Democrat regulations have screwed things up. But then people see if they go to their local Costco that company is now rationing its Kirkland Signature Motor Oil, capping purchases at 2 cases a week and nearly doubling the price from about $30 to $58. This is on top of, you know, diesel fuel. If you've got a pickup truck in America right now, it's pretty rough. How deep might this shortage go? And what, when some people think about rationing and they get nervous, Jared, what would be your response to our viewers getting concerned?
3: Well, I think... Yeah, I think it's important to know that, look, we have the supply here in the U.S. We are actually in a position of strength. What we need to do is this is the conversation the president has had all across the board. Retailers, we know of retailers that can lower their price. Mm-hmm. You know, prices spike up and then they just gradually bring them down over months and months and period. People should be bringing their price down. We know of some companies like Freedom Fuel, for example. They've done this in Pennsylvania and Michigan, where they've cut their price at 50 cents a gallon, and it's forced the people around them to cut their price. We're looking at the same on refineries. Where are the margins where people can bring their price down? And these are the conversations we're having.
2: Okay.
3: But, you know, you look at, there are different models out there. Costco, for example, they sell their gas cheaper. There's other ones that sell their gas cheaper. The price spikes very high, but then comes down slowly. The president's message is, hey, you could bring that price down now that we've got more crude on the market.
2: All right. Jared, agent, we certainly appreciate you answering those questions and giving people some reassurances. Thank you.
3: Yep, thanks, Ed.
2: Time now for the results of our poll. Speaker Johnson says tomorrow's House votes canceled. Lawmakers leaving for a recess until after the midterms. They've logged just 7 work days since summer break ended. Do you think the GOP delivered on the America First agenda? Get this. 6% say yes. 94% no. House Republicans may be in for a rude awakening. Very interesting poll. Still ahead. California Governor Gavin Newsom made a big show of fly fishing in Montana. But a lot of real fishermen took notice and are pointing out, surprise, Gavin has no idea what he's doing. Gavin Newsom roasted for his latest political stunt. Next.

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1: I'm Katrina Zisch, and this is your Israel update. Another Israeli airline could be flying to America soon. Israel says they received operational FAA approval. The company says they're aiming to have the first U.S. flight starting next month. The main flight would be from Tel Aviv to New York. And now let's go to Israel correspondent Jody Cohen, who has this report.
2: Today, I'm going to show you Gin Usar. Now, 40 years ago here, there was a big drought and the waters of the Sea of Galilee receded. A wooden object was spotted and archaeologists, scientists and volunteers worked day and night to unearth a boat. The question is, who would have used it? Dating back to the time of Jesus and his disciples, it's called the Jesus boat. The mystery is unsolved, but what is not disputed is that this boat is 2,000 years old. Who did it belong to?
3: Well, I've just learned about it, but I'm pretty sure it's going to be the fishermen.
4: I don't know who exactly owns the boats here. I'm sure there are a lot of options, but it's such an amazing thing to know that there were so many people here, so much history that there is in this museum and everywhere.
3: It's amazing. I mean, I'm in awe.
5: And now my final takes. You can teach a man to fish, or maybe not. California Governor Gavin Newsom getting absolutely roasted online over his latest political stunt, rightly so. Fly fishing with CNN anchor Jake Tapper in Montana. Real fishermen are weighing in. One writing, when fly fishing, you actually want to leave the fly on the water and let it drift to recreate a wounded bug on the surface. Slapping the water repeatedly is doing nothing but scaring fish off. Now, Gavin should have gone back and watched the 1992 classic, A River Runs Through It. Don't quit your day job, Gavin. Wait, come to think of it, does he have a day job? He's always out, like, signing books, doing podcasts, having news conferences attacking the president, and trying to fish. Finally, the Attorney General Todd Blanche taking his turn at the White House briefing room podium, even though it wasn't in the briefing room. He took the fake news outside to the Rose Garden on a day in Washington that started out beautiful, but after about 40 minutes or so, he had enough.
6: No, I'm done with questions. I stayed 10 minutes longer than I was supposed to. I will tell you, the fact that Caroline Leavitt did this for as long as she did is incredible. I'm very sorry that you're sweating. I'm not really sorry.
5: Sorry, not sorry. Never let us see you sweat, right, Mr. Attorney General? Gotta love it. Tomorrow on The Big Take, don't miss this, because the Attorney General's right-hand woman will be here, the very powerful DOJ official Harmeet Dhillon will be back, plus the Florida Lieutenant Governor Jay Collins. He is a veteran and someone we greatly respect as a patriot. He joins us to discuss how he thinks Republicans should deal with the growing debate around AI. He says it needs to be responsible in terms of the data centers and up to individual states instead of some massive new government bureaucracy in Washington. I think he's right. In the meantime, don't go anywhere. Our primetime player is just getting heated up. Carl Higbee Frontline up next. Don't miss that. Have a great night, Patriots. We'll see you tomorrow.

0: declined. Car thefts are way down. This year's accomplishments, which we have to talk about. Because when we talk about the safety of your community and we're comparing it to what it was like a year and a half, 2 years ago, 3 years ago, 4 years ago, when we say you are 11%, we're at 11% drop, that's just in 1 year, 18 months. So there's more to do, but that's a great start to making America safe again. It's not just violent crime and robberies. It's property crime, which is down 12% in North Carolina. And the president talks about it all the time. He talks about it publicly. He talks about it in the Oval Office, that we will always back the men.
1: All right, welcome to Frontline. 6 o'clock here on the East Coast. We begin tonight with breaking news from Studio Z. The Federal Reserve has officially raised interest rates 25 basis points for the first time in more than 3 years. And it's the first rate hike under Fed Chair Kevin Warsh. This is in direct opposition to what President Trump has been calling for rates to be slashed. We're going to dive deeper to the numbers later in the show. Plus, another shocking fraud. Well, not shocking, I guess. Federal agents targeting four alleged fraudsters, alleged at this point, accused of receiving more than $130 million taxpayer dollars and allegedly still blowing at least $18 million of it on luxury homes, a Tahiti vacation, vintage Impala, and even a nightclub. Must be nice. Trump's DOJ making it clear, if you steal from taxpayers, we're going to come kicking your door in the middle of the night. And one of America's most progressive district attorneys, Philadelphia DA Larry Krasner, who we've told you about, is facing now a federal criminal investigation after a judge said he and a top deputy may have pressured prosecutors to lie in court surrounding an effort to get a Philadelphia man's second-degree murder conviction overturned. This couldn't happen to a better person. But first, the amount of money in politics makes me want to vomit. But it doesn't matter how you spend that money. It just matters that you spend it. Wait till you hear this. Let's do this.

0: since we're under 50 days from the general election, let's talk about those elections. If you're watching this program, you're already hyper-engaged and far more plugged in than the average American on at least elections. And that, from the bottom of my heart, I appreciate you guys doing your homework. It really means a lot to be an informed voter. But you're probably going to vote no matter what. But that's not the majority of registered voters. For a huge swath of Americans, Election Day is just like, oh, shoot, I got to go vote today on their way home from work or something like that. And then they might be predisposed to like lean one way or the other. But many people, honestly, don't know much about their candidates until the last minute. This is where money comes in, and I'm talking a lot of it. And for the first time, I think that I can remember at least, Republicans are actually outspending Democrats. Democrats always have more money. But the underlying message from Republicans basically needs to be what J.D. Vance said.
1: Good that's been done, but there's a lot of work left to do. Don't give power to the people who cause the problems that we're fixing. If you don't agree with us on every issue, the other party is consumed by craziness.
0: Yeah, they're literally socialists and psychopaths on the left. I mean, they wanted to acquit Lindsey Clancy. But to get that message to people, it costs tens of millions of dollars, mainly going into TV commercials, which, by the way, an ad buyer, when they buy those, gets 10% of that cost right off the top. I know. Look, folks, I ran for Congress and I worked for these PACs. I know this game very, very well, and it's horrific. See, half the battle for these PACs is just like announcing that you're spending money and how much you're spending. This actually helps PACs raise more money, if you can believe it or not. I know, the system is totally backwards. Let me tell you why. This is on both sides, too. You got a donor that wants to, I don't know, get a cabinet appointment in whatever administration, or, I'm throwing this out there, ride an F-18. PAC calls a candidate. Now, especially if that candidate is already in office, this is exactly how it goes. I've seen this with my own two eyes. Hey, come to this fundraiser, $100,000 a plate, whatever the number is. I'll introduce you to my military liaison. Wink, wink, nod, nod. The PAC gets $100K, $200K if the dude's wife shows up with him, and that donor gets a ride in the backseat of an F-18 that, oh, by the way, the taxpayers pay for. Right. Oh, okay. So usually also $100K buys you like the personal cell phone of whatever candidate, too. So you can call him after he gets elected to craft his legislation that might be better for your company under the threat of, you know, just not donating anymore. Yeah. You and I struggling to put gas in our cars, but politics, they are doing great. It's actually maddening. So what's the other half of those ad buys? Glad you asked, because in the general election, you don't actually have to be a perfect candidate. Believe me, both sides are far from that. You just have to make the other guy seem worse than you. It's like outrunning the bear. You don't actually have to outrun the bear. You just have to outrun the guy that you're with, and the bear attacks that guy. That's politics, where we have to choose the least bad. It didn't used to be this way, but we've made it this way. And Democrats, especially in places like Texas, they've been able to gain this foothold in the polls because weirdos like Tallarico still are like kind of unknown. Paxton is a very well-known guy. He's got some polarization that even Republicans are upset about. But so this guy's rushing to define himself before Paxton can buy the ads to do it for him. Keep in mind, the Rhino NRSC, which is like the Senate, the Republican Senate committee, they spent $100 million on keeping their Rhino Cornyn in office. And, you know, obviously Paxton beat him. So now they're bitter about it. So they spent $0 to help Paxton, which is leaving a huge gap for other funds. But now the outside super PACs have started pouring money into advertising. We are talking about $40, $50, $60 million at a time. Remember when we told you that Democrats had to essentially mortgage their own headquarters to have enough money for this election cycle because Kamala Harris left them $20 million in debt while stumbling around on a 9-week campaign that failed? And now that we've defunded USAID and scrutinized Act Blue, there just seems to be miraculously less money coming into the Democrat Party. I know, weird. Look, it's great for Republicans, but this is the reality of the political machine. This is how candidates that are absolutely terrible win and sometimes lose. They define themselves and their opponent before an impression is made on uninformed voters. Control the narrative. That's all it is. This is also why Congress has given themselves essentially immunity from being able to lie. If we lie to them, we go to jail. If they lie to us, hey, it's just politics, right? I mean, could you imagine if politicians were bound by law? If they were treated as if they were under oath the entire time they were in office? If they were forced to run on what they actually do and what they actually believe. I was messing around with this, and we used AI to gen up what a campaign commercial would look like for a few candidates. Well, this.
2: I like spending money and have no concept of the financial reality of inflation because I have never had a private sector job, and all the special interest groups will hire me for millions after I'm done in Congress. Besides, I can just raise taxes. But I won't say that. I'll just do it through major government seizures of control, like the Affordable Care Act that tripled your healthcare costs. I know it's not about women's health. I just know there are crazy liberals out there that will donate and vote for me if I let them kill their baby. I'll flood this country with as many illegals as I can and then give them the right to vote because hardworking Americans aren't stupid enough to vote for me anymore. And the Second Amendment isn't a thing. If you believe in it, you are a terrorist. But I need security. I'm a Democrat and I approve this message.
0: I mean, and this is just us messing around, but honestly, like, that's kind of true. I mean, I'm not wrong. Everyone sees it except the consultants who write their commercials like, I'm fighting for you. No, they're not. They think they can, like, fleece us on this stuff. But Republicans do it, too. This is what a Republican commercial might look like from probably over half the Rhino incumbents right now.
2: I'm just like you and understand your struggles. I know I didn't do any of the things I said I would in the last 2 years or the two before that or ever. But if you keep me in power, I promise to do those things this time. I know I run on fiscal responsibility, but the issue is my big donors, especially in the defense lobby, cashed in their blue chips and I had to do what they said on bigger budgets. Otherwise, I would have gotten the boot like Thomas Massie, who actually voted on what he ran on. Look, we passed the Save America Act in the House only because we knew it would never pass the Senate. We can't have actual election integrity, because if we do, another populist candidate like Donald Trump could win again. He almost exposed the Uniparty, but the bureaucracy will survive him for a little bit longer, mostly because we convinced the Justice Department not to actually arrest anyone of significance. I'm a Rhino, and I approve this message. Okay, let's get out of this rural dump and back to the cigar lounge.
0: Tell me I'm wrong. I mean, we were just having fun with this stuff, but these things came in, and my producer sent it back to me. I was like, wow, we actually got to play this stuff because it's true. DC consultants think that their candidate can, like, go in and buy a flannel shirt from Tractor Supply and go to the country, and they can just somehow convince people that, oh, I understand your struggles, and then get on a private jet and fly out of there. Imagine if the parties governed the way that they said they were going to govern and stopped doing everything for just, like, a photo op. Think about the impact of that. This is what they do. Like El Sayed. Abdul El Sayed is now standing alone on the debate stages. Republican Mike Rogers no-shows. That was literally put out on social media. And they didn't think anybody would check because there was actually no debate scheduled. That was a friendly anchor to Sayed. And they just stated there was going to be a debate. And Rogers never said yes to that because there's already two scheduled debates. James Tallarico, same thing. Zoom town hall with black voters. Gave his, like, you know, crispy white bread speech and then logged off without taking a single question. Simply at his his next campaign event, he could just say, oh, look, I'm listening to black voters, even though he's just talking and he did logged off before he listened to anything. Troy Jackson in Maine, the less bad option to the Nazi tattoo guy who may or may not have raped someone. Troy has two kids with his cousin. Also, he used to be a Republican. Look, Democrats have zero message. Their message is, well, Donald Trump made your gas prices high, which for the last, like, 4 or 5 month period is in fact true, but it was also at recent historic lows before that. But to Vance's point, we have to outspend the message because we have to make people remember that Biden had like 9% inflation. And honestly, just that we Republicans aren't definitely not the solutions to all of our problems, but they're not going to cause a bunch of new problems like the socialist will, because the alternative is like massive spending, hobos everywhere, and crack pipe vending machines and open borders like Spain and the UK. Yes, it's ridiculous that we're going to have over $11 billion spent on this next election cycle. And Americans can't fill their gas tank. The one edge of the party in power, though, and as you're seeing it, the DOJ is alarmingly starting to make a high number of arrests leading up to the midterm elections. Couldn't imagine why they're doing that. They should have been doing it last year, and actually last year and a half, but hey, I'll take what I can get. RNC Regional Communications Director Zach Kraft and CPAC Chairman Matt Schlapp. All right, Zach, you've been in politics long enough to know it's like the money spent is just outrageous. Why don't candidates just say, like, you know what, I'm going to govern exactly on how I said I would?
3: To be honest, they would be unelectable. I mean, what no further you're talking about James Talarico in Texas. I mean, just look at what he did when he's in office. He tried to eliminate the oil and gas industry in Texas. He tried to replace ranching with lab-grown meat. He tried to charge parents with abuse if they denied sex changes for their kids. I mean, who on earth is voting for this? That's madness. You couldn't even get elected in California running on that, but he's trying to get elected in Texas. So there's absolutely no way he can run on what he has actually done, which is why we've seen him run to California. The majority of his campaign comes from California billionaires. You know, all he has is lies, because if he lied on his, or if he ran on his record, there'd be nothing to run on.
0: Yeah, I mean, it's like a worse, kind of gayer version of Beto O'Rourke. Matt, you know, the other thing we're talking about here is the amount of money. And look, it pours in. They spend it on these ads. There's got to be a better way to spend $11 billion than dumping it into TV ads telling me that somebody else is a moron.
4: Well, I first want to say that I think these ads should be running on Newsmax, of course, but you were wrong about something in your monologue. And I know you're stronger and you're bigger than me, but and younger, but it's 15% that the consultants take off the top with all these TV buys.
0: My mistake. And outdated numbers.
4: It's amazing to me how, you know, it's the easiest thing to do. Sit in a cubicle in Washington, D.C., use AI to cut a political ad, then charge top dollar to these candidates. And you don't have to do any work. You know what's hard, Carl? Grassroots. Funding these grassroots groups, real grandmas, real parents, real grassroots activists over there in the neighborhoods. Until the Republican Party embraces this idea that we are the party of the little guy, we're the party of the grassroots activist, we'll suffer when we don't embrace that.
0: No, 100%. But this is something, you know, the RNC has actually turned a corner on. They have gone door to door. They've done a lot of this get out the vote, the GOTV stuff that needs to be had. What took so long for the Republican Party to figure this out? Because they're doing it right now.
3: You know, to be honest, I can't tell.
0: No, go ahead, Zach.
3: I was going to say, I can't answer to any other previous election cycle, but we are having a record amount of investment in get out the vote in all of our key battlegrounds. But not just about voter contact, we are also protecting the ballot. You know, obviously, I'm sure your viewers are well familiar, the Democrats are going to try and lie, cheat, and steal any way they can to steal the election and rip it away from the American people, even letting foreign citizens vote if they can. We have launched an unprecedented election integrity effort to secure the ballot box, not only with poll watchers in every critical race across this country, but we are also waging, you know, lawsuits all the way from Maine to Hawaii. We are approaching 200 lawsuits to ensure that when Americans vote in these elections, they are secure and that the only people who are deciding American elections are American citizens, not illegal immigrants or foreigners.
0: Yeah. You know, I subscribe, Matt, to the concept that those who govern least govern best. And Mike Johnson today canceled all votes
3: to ensure that when Americans vote in these elections, they are secure and that the only people who are deciding American elections are American citizens, not illegal immigrants or foreigners.
0: Yeah. You know, I subscribe, Matt, to the concept that those who govern least govern best. And Mike Johnson today canceled all votes in the chamber. They're cutting the work week short and sending members home until after the midterms. I'm like, you guys just got back.
4: Yeah. Look, I actually think it's better when the members are in their district campaigning. I kind of agree with this idea that they're going to solve any problems in Washington, D.C. And look, I want to give the Trump team and the RNC a great credit. I'm glad I'm reading all over Twitter these new investments. I know that they're focused on voter contact. My concern is more philosophical. It's not aimed at the decisions they're making in a very tough cycle. It's more philosophical. What do we do as a movement?
0: Yeah.
4: And I do think we rely too much on consultants in D.C. We rely too much on TV. We got to do the hard work of getting into the communities. That's what Donald Trump really told the party when he started doing these rallies everywhere. They were audacious. Everyone in D.C. thought they were stupid. It transformed politics because he showed he'd take that big plane anywhere and talk to anyone.
0: Yeah, well, Matt, real quick, stay with you. I got 30 seconds left of this. You know, Trump needs to essentially pretend to be on the ballot here because he's, through executive action, he's essentially the only one moving the needle because Congress really has passed less bills than ever before. How do Republicans make sure that, you know, the Donald Trump enthusiasm stays here in the midterms?
4: Right. So it's a traditional idea that congressional leaders, even though I love people like Mike Johnson, they're usually not national figures, and it's the wrong way to run a national campaign. If we can get the Trump vote out to vote, we're gonna do much better and hopefully hold on to these majorities in Congress. That being said, there are places around this country where that candidate has to run their own campaign separate from Washington, and we ought to give them that independence because we need every single vote we can get. We could have Supreme Court picks next year, and we got to have the votes in the Senate to confirm them.
0: Yeah. I mean, look on the bright side. I'm glad it's being spent on ads and not on Somali fraud going back to Mogadishu. So, Zach, Matt, we appreciate both of you guys.
4: Thanks, all right, Carl.
0: Coming up, the Fed hikes interest rates for the first time in 3 years, and that could mean a bigger bill for anyone trying to buy a home, but there are some upsides. I'm going to break that down, today's decision, what it means for your wallet in just a bit. But first, remember that time that when Time Magazine told us that climate change was going to like wipe out humanity? Well, clearly that didn't happen. So now they found something else to be terrified of. We've got Unfiltered.

0: bin Laden was dead.
1: All right, we're back with another week of Unfiltered. Remember the time when Time Magazine warned us that climate change was going to just like totally wipe out humanity? It was like 20 years ago. Well, we survived, good news, but fear not, they've got a new boogeyman. From the climate change will destroy humanity to AI is going to destroy humanity, they're screaming now. And somehow the solution is always the same. You should always be afraid. Oh, by the way, give us more money and we're going to do random stuff with it. Because nothing says trust us like predicting the end of the

0: Terminator happens in 3 years, I believe the war begins. Like, I have plenty of green tip ammo.
1: You do. You'll be fine. I'll probably come up to your farm if that happens too. But I got to ask, like, isn't Florida supposed to be completely underwater by now? And all coastal development should have been stopped like a decade ago. No. Why isn't it? Because it's not going to happen. It's another scare tactic. Just like this AI thing is. Look, I'm putting more money into AI stocks because I'm going to tell you what, these are very smart people who are working on this. And if you think that these guys would get together and waste millions or billions of dollars developing this to have it destroy humanity, they wouldn't be doing it. So I think it's a big scare tactic. Consolidation in the industry, maybe, and you kind of put that together with building on the coast, beachfront properties, more expensive now than ever. So it's really just a way for, you know, rich people to get ahead. Yeah.
0: You know, Ike, speaking of people getting it wrong, there was this York College student. She was actually dragged off her porch by her hair. She was then beaten unconscious twice. She came back, too, and they beat her up again. This was at a stop sign. Well, the crowd filmed it. Nobody did anything. They just filmed it. And get this, even after the girl's friends called 911 four times, the police didn't show up to help. They finally showed up the fifth time, and it was already over by that time. Like, this is why you pay taxes, to not get knocked out by a bunch of hoodlums at a stop sign. She should get a refund for life.
2: Yeah, Carl, I just watch this and I say, try that in a small town, because that would never work out in the middle of Tennessee or Alabama or Arkansas. This is absurd. And I just keep wondering, why does anyone send their kid to college anymore? Because apparently you'll get indoctrinated, you'll get the crap beat out of you, and the cops won't show up. I don't see the upside.
0: Well, beer pong, I mean, there's that.
1: Well, there's that. There's beer pong, flip cup, too.
2: You don't need college.
1: I'll tell you what, if that roles were reversed, if that was a black girl getting beat up by a bunch of white women or whoever it was, it would be the biggest news story. Al Sharpton, Benjamin Crump, they'd all be all over this here, but the media doesn't fit their narrative.
0: No. Look at that car whipping down the street. That's a lawful citizen, too. All right. Vice President J.D. Vance, he joked on TikTok about arresting Michigan Democrats, the U.S. Senate candidate, Abdul El-Sayed. Where this?
3: I've heard that in the state of Michigan, they have outlawed patchy beards. Get in, patriots. We're going to go arrest Abdul El-Sayed.
0: All right, so I can't really talk because I haven't shaved. I could go like 3 weeks without shaving. Nobody would notice. And when it does grow in, like in Iraq for 9 months, it was just like a little dusting on the bottom of my chin. So I happen to think that they should arrest him for the patchy beard, though.
2: Yeah, the patchy beard is not the great look. I mean, he's supposed to have a full beard as an Arab man. I mean, I've been growing beards since I was 6 years old, though. So I can't, you know, it's not all it's cracked up to be. But I think this is great trolling by Vice President Vance. And this guy does have a real insecurity about his beard. So I say keep pushing on that button for sure.
0: But Bob, this is the same guy, El-Sayed. He scheduled that debate. It wasn't a scheduled debate. And he was like, look, I'm here by myself. It's like, bro, nobody else was coming to the party anyway.
1: Yeah, Mike Rogers never committed to that. It wasn't a real debate. They have two more. Look, El-Sayed, I can't harp on this enough, and they want this to go away because it is a losing issue for him. He campaigned with and his friends with Hassan Piker, who said we deserved 9/11. Kill capitalists. That's who this guy campaigned with. I'm done with that guy. I hope he loses.
0: Yeah.
1: He should lose. That's it. That's all I got to say about him.
0: Maybe I have too much faith in humanity, but I think he will lose. Ike,
1: I
0: real
1: hope
0: quick,
1: he does.
0: This is coming to a city near you. Residents of an English village, Piddington, have voted to leave the UK in like the symbolic referendum amid a battle to stop the new asylum camp that's four times the size of their village. Look, they want to cram this place full of migrants. Look, I say, you know what? Leave. We'll take you. They've petitioned Trump for it, too.
2: They never put these kind of garbage places next to their own homes. Politicians won't. Prisons, migrant camps, I don't know, maybe data centers. They'll never put them next to their own home, but they'll put them next to yours. I say, come on, we can make them Canada East or something like that. Or Trumpington East,
0: well,
2: maybe. But
0: that's the thing,
2: they never
0: Bob.
2: Put these kind of places next to their own homes.
1: No, they never do. I'll tell you what, you know, people, wherever that is or wherever this kind of crap goes on, because it's all over the place here, too, people got to get involved. Maybe you run for office and when the left comes after you, you just pull what Trump did. You can't cancel me. Oh, you did this. Yeah. I don't care. No, the answer is no. I'm not being canceled. I don't care what you have to say. That's how people got to start.
0: Well, that was rude. Good. That was my intention. You know.
1: Yeah. No. That's exactly what I said.
0: Hey,
1: you're right,
0: guys. Trump's coming up right now. He's doing a little gaggle with the press. Let's check in on him real quick.
4: You know, very tough boy.

0: He's got a board that was put there by a lot of other people. And the interest rates are too high. They're not appropriate. And I talked to Kevin, and I said, you might as well vote with the board because it's not going to matter. The board is very hostile. They're very political. They're doing the wrong thing. They're a bunch of politicians or people put on by politicians. And it's a shame because it's too high an interest rate. Despite that, the country barrels through everything because we're doing so well. But the interest rates are too high. We should be paying the lowest interest rate anywhere in the world because we have the strongest credit. If we wanted to get rid of deficits, which we could do with a swipe of a pen with every country, we'd make $1.5 trillion a year. We'd pay off our debt. We'd do all sorts of things. But we haven't chosen to do that. But at some point, we will. Interest rates are too high.
1: On the assassination attempt in Butler, Pennsylvania, can you provide us with more information of the evidence being learned?
0: No, I can't. The Butler thing is strange, very strange situation. It was handled by the Biden administration and a very bad head of the FBI at the time, as you know, Christopher Wray, who's he was a dirty cop, in my opinion. But you'll have to check with the law enforcement. I think the whole Butler thing was very badly handled. I didn't convince him at all. I said, do what you want, because it doesn't matter, because he doesn't have the votes. No matter how good a job, he's a good man, Kevin Warsh, but no matter how good a job, he's got a hostile board. Well, I don't know what he was referring to, but I will tell you, interest rates are too high.
2: Do you think he made that decision based on what you told him?
0: No, I don't think so. I want him to be independent, but it's my opinion. I'm very good at this stuff. Interest rates are too high. We should have the lowest interest rate anywhere in the world because we're the best credit. No, they're raising the rates to make Trump do as bad as they can possibly do. The problem they have is that we have the greatest economy in history. We have over $21 trillion being invested in this country, which is five times more than we've ever had before. So they're raising that only for political reasons, and that's a raise against Trump. Well, hopefully we're toward the end of the war. They want to make a deal, and we'll see how that works out. They're very much wanting to make – Iran is very much wanting to make a deal. We'll see how that works out. Yeah, we deal directly. We lose deficits. For instance, if we lose $50 billion a year with a country, and we say we're not going to trade with you anymore, we don't lose $50 billion a year. It's very simple. Right? No, I think it's laughable. Look, the whole thing with Canada. Canada's been a terrible trade partner. And no, I don't see that. And if they do that, if I think it's at all a hostile act, I will put very serious tariffs or stop trading with Europe on many things. So if they do that, if Europe does that with a bad intention, if it's a good intention, that's fine. If it's a bad intention, we'll put very heavy tariffs on Europe. Which is a possibility. Well, it's a very easy question to answer because it's a mess. It's lost. The Kennedy Center for many years has lost tens of millions of dollars, even hundreds of millions of dollars. It's a loser financially. And many of the places like that, you know, like Carnegie Hall and the various places throughout the country, they lose a lot of money. For me to go and fix it, I'm the one capable of fixing it, and then have to subsidize it for years to come, because you will lose with the Kennedy Center. They were losing hundreds of millions of dollars, and sometimes hundreds of millions. This is before I got involved. So for the Trump administration, for me to get involved and to take that on long term and to carry it or to raise money to carry it, I think that the Trump administration should certainly have recognition. Because frankly, if we don't do that, it's going to close. It'll end up being ripped down. It's in very, very bad shape, very dangerous shape. You see steel falling down. You see plaster falling off ceilings. You see a lot of dangerous It's been very badly maintained for 25 years. I'd like to be able to save it, but it's going to take a lot of subsidy into the future. And for us as an administration to want to do that, I think the Trump administration should be recognized.
1: Mr. President, what do you think of...
3: All right, so you may have noticed that I'm in Studio Z today, and for the rest of the week I'll be here, and that's because it's opening week of deer season. So every morning I'll be crawling into a tree stand at 5 a.m. in the dark to land one of the many bucks I've been seeing on camera for the last 6 months to fill the fridge. In fact, almost the entire country is in some sort of hunting season already, with the last ones coming in October. Now, before you scoff at me and think that this is some barbaric, outdated thing, which most of you people don't, I get your emails, you're also hunters, so I appreciate that. But first, if you're one of those people scoffing, I would ask, where do you get your meat from? And if you're a vegan, your opinion on this is pretty much irrelevant to me. This is a cultural tradition about feeding your family, but it's also the memories that make part of your lifestyle. They stick with your sons and daughters, and then they pass it on to their children. It's as much about that as it is killing a big buck and filling your fridge and having something nice to eat. Some backstrap. Can't think of a better group to talk about this with than host of Whitetail Landscape Podcast, John Teeter, who I listen to very regularly, and executive director for the NRA Institute for Legislative Action, John Comerford, a hunter himself. All right, so, you know, John Teeter, since we got two Johns here, this is something that people like you and I, we're out planning all year, food plots, you know, doing the fertilizers, the lime, things like that. Talk about how important this is to you and your crew.
4: Yeah, I mean, my whole world is surrounding hunting. My clients, everything I do is hunting oriented. The biggest thing for me, and I see, is people are leaving hunting because they lack opportunity. And the tradition of hunting has started to die over time, and the connection with the land has been lost. And my business in land management services has helped kind of reconnecting people to their roots. And I think that's what's kind of plagued our industry and something that, you know, I think we're trying to remedy now as we start to see hunter decline.
3: Yeah, well, you know, John Comerford, obviously you're in the NRA, big gun support, but also hunters. I mean, that's like, you know, you liaise with people who hunt all the time. There is a shocking number. The numbers have fell to from 11.5 million in 2016 to 10 million in 2020. That's like a 10% decline. How do we help this and fix this?
5: Look, from NRA standpoint, we actually instituted a free hunter education program. You shouldn't have to meet that hurdle. In many cases, families are just trying to put food on the table, like you mentioned. So in more than a dozen states, NRA provides free hunter education to youth and adults who want to get into the field with themselves and their families. So we want to try to lower that bar as much as possible, make it safe, let people see what all the rest of us really enjoy when they get out in the field, whether that was dove hunting on September 1st or the archery army heading out into the woods currently. We want more people in the field, and lowering that hurdle, lowering the cost, making sure there's habitat available and public lands available are critically important to keeping those hunter numbers up.
3: Yeah, you know, that's the other thing, John Teeter, is the public lands. Less and less people are going out there. Less and less people are buying big tracts of land. It's getting subdivided. You know, there's towns that are banning hunting because people are like, hey, this is not good. We're not going to have this here. But it's actually, they come running back to hunters when their hydrangeas get eaten down to the dirt and they're upset about it and they wonder why.
4: Yeah, I think that's a big issue is, you know, until it affects me, it doesn't affect me. And I think that's the lost in tradition piece of it where, you know, culturally, they're disconnected with what conservation has kind of proposed for eons. I mean, our forefathers were conservationists, and we've just lost touch with kind of the demands that people have and the connection that we need to, you know, provide to the benefit of the animal. And I think that's the biggest piece of it is we're part of the equation, whether we recognize it or not. We're a piece of wildlife, and we are animals ourselves.
3: Yeah, and so are the cars zipping by the highway that's flattening these things left and right, causing thousands of dollars of damage. It's always funny that the government tends to own the deer when you need a hunting license, but then when it crushes your windshield, they don't want anything to do with it. So, John, we appreciate both of you guys.
5: Thanks for having me.
3: All right, coming up, Robert De Niro joining Amy Poehler's podcast, just so he can gush all over his bravery on taking on Trump, which apparently brought him to tears. Are we forgetting these people are literally actors? We got that in Culture Clash next.

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1: Folks, what I'm about to show you is like the epitome of a culture clash. This is a screenshot of what Google's search engine looked like yesterday. Register to vote, but it's written in Spanish. Trump did this whole English as the official language. Why are Spanish-only speaking people being pandered to? Why are they even voting in our elections? Host of Scrolling with Haley, Haley Carania, and senior research analyst for the Media Research Center, Bill DiAgostino. Haley, you know what? I'm going to make sure that all the ballots are in, I don't know, Latin this year.
2: Yeah, it's so funny. You know, Google's obviously making a point by having English and then Spanish. For whatever reason, they think that all, you know, illegal aliens are Spanish speaking. I feel like all of their efforts to be anti-racist are actually racist. Not all illegal aliens are from, you know, Spanish speaking countries, and not everyone who speaks a different language is illegal. But certainly they're trying to make a point here. And I would never go to another country and become a citizen and then demand that they are catering to my every need. I would never expect to see my native language on a ballot. I would expect to see their native language on a ballot. And it's my issue, if I want to become a citizen of another nation, to learn that language. President Trump made it our official language for a reason. It's time we use it and enforce it.
1: Yeah, well, Haley, that's, you're a rational person. That's why we have you on the show. But these liberals aren't rational people. They want to, acquit the woman who killed her children. Speaking of illegals, Transportation Secretary Sean Duffy tweeted out, Bill, what are they hiding? Because Randy Weingarten Teachers Union just joined the lawsuit to block the USDOT from accessing CDL database records. They're choosing illegal alien bus drivers over your children's safety. Like, Bill, what the hell are teachers unions doing with CDLs? Like, kids can't read.
3: I'm not going to go too hard into the political philosophy angle, but I will say Robert Conquest's third law of politics perfectly explains this. He says the best way to understand the behavior of any bureaucratic agency is to assume that it's controlled by a cabal of its enemies that are acting against its best interests. And that's literally what's going on here, right? She is weaponizing the money of the and the power of the teachers union to side against children in favor of a constituent class of the Democratic Party, right? You would think that the point of a teachers union would be to benefit school children. But of course, it's not. It never is, because that's the stated purpose. And so therefore, when it's controlled by somebody like Randy Weingarten, it has to be inverted completely.
1: Yeah. Randy Weingarten, I am for illegal Haitian migrants driving your kids to school that don't speak English. Cool. All right. TDS patient zero, Robert De Niro, Haley, went on whatever her name is. It's Leslie Knope from, you know, that show. It went on her podcast just to gush over his, like, rabid Trump trashing. Just watch this trash if you can bear it for, like, 2 seconds.
4: I just personally want to thank you for, like, doing what you do and speaking out in the way that you do about where we are in the world. It's like if someone's giving a terrible speech at a wedding and they're ruining the wedding.
5: Yeah.
4: And the wedding is America. And and there's another adult who says, like, we don't talk like that. That's not how you're supposed to treat people. This is insane. I've seen you do it over and over again, and I really appreciate it.
5: Thank you.
4: Hold on. We got to get you your tissues.
5: Thanks.
1: That podcast is the bad wedding speech.
2: Yeah, absolutely. Isn't it amazing that he's not doing anything special? He's just a straight white man that's parroting liberal TDS narratives. And, you know, Leslie Knope is just fawning all over him to the point where he's brought to tears. This is peak narcissism. He's not doing anything special. He's following the mainstream. And for whatever reason, that is, you know, warranted for all of these accolades. It's absolutely ridiculous to watch.
1: 100%. But that's why I just know her as Leslie Knope. I don't even know her real name, and I'm not going to try to pronounce it. All right, Bill, this is why you don't elect a 23-year-old for mayor. Jaden Williams, who made history as Georgia's youngest elected mayor, has been impeached after he was accused of misusing city funds and exchanging sexually suggestive messages and explicit photos with an 18-year-old high school student. What are we even doing? Like, this is the best. I think we had the Dalton mayor, Tiffany Henyard, going on shopping sprees. We got this dude. We got Pete Buttigieg, can't fix a pothole. What is going on?
3: I'm actually impressed. This guy basically ran the entire political career that so many people aspire to, where you ascend at an early age, show a lot of promise, and then get taken down by some insane, raunchy scandal, right? I mean, I wasn't even dreaming up scandals by the time I was 22. And this guy's already lived basically a whole political lifetime. So I guess congrats in a weird way, right? I mean, I don't know how else to feel about it. Although I will say quickly about that podcast there, the last thing we need is anybody thanking more celebrities for speaking up and saying something political. They need to be yelled at for doing that, not thanked for doing that. It's the most exhausting thing in the world, and I think we're all probably sick of it.
1: But Haley, we keep seeing this, like, you know, mayor spends a ton of money on like glow up or this or that. Like, can we just agree to have like a two-party system or like a two-person authentication system for any government bureaucrat to spend anything? I know 435 in Congress still screw it up, but hey, let's give it a shot, right?
2: Well, it seems like people who are corrupt at heart, just they are, it's like a moth to a flame. They become politicians. It's like, there's nothing we can do to stop this. You would think there should be something. I think this is a shame because this basically gives all young people in politics a really bad rap. It's, you know, we should have more young people in politics, and it just makes us all look bad. But, and there's got to be a middle ground between this and Mitch McConnell. So
1: 100%. Haley, Bill, got to leave it right there.
2: Thank you.
1: All right, coming up, big announcement from the Federal Reserve today. Wondering how this is going to affect you. Well, it affected the stock market. It's going to affect inflation. Stay put. I'm going to tell you all about this next.

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1: All right, let's do some maybe a boring economy stuff, but it's actually very important. It's going to make your jaw drop, in fact. As I told you, the Fed raised interest rates 25 basis points, which is a quarter of a percent today.
2: Expanding at a solid pace. While uncertainty remains elevated, owing in part to geopolitical developments, domestic spending has been resilient, in support of the Federal Reserve's dual mandate.
1: This basically means that if you go get a mortgage, it's going to cost you maybe $6,000 to $10,000 more a year than if you got the same mortgage 6 months ago. This comes down to inflation. Interest rates have to outperform inflation, otherwise you get an economic crash. And you can go back to Jimmy Carter and Reagan's Fed chair after that, Paul Volcker, that had to raise interest rates to almost 20% at one point to stem the inflation from liberal Jimmy Carter's disaster of a presidency. The following economic boom, though, is what made Reagan a president for the ages. Here's the dilemma. The gap in our economy and normal people. That's it. The 1% of America, the upper 1%, has more wealth than the entire middle class combined right now. Now, look, if it's Bernie Sanders, he thinks it's a bad thing. It's not a bad thing because that 1% having that wealth expands their businesses and employs the middle class. The economy is actually numerically doing fantastic. On paper, investment is coming in, production is off the charts, and the stock market is literally on cocaine. But that doesn't help the average American. Okay, this is where we come in, the normal people. We showed you this yesterday. Yes, wage growth is up under Trump. It's like over 3.1% or so. Biden was down 1.2% in actual wage growth. In all, this interest rate bump does help the economy and it does help the stock market, but it's pricing the average person out of the housing market more than they already are. Right now, we are at the biggest gap between sellers and buyers in my lifetime. Okay? There's almost double the number of properties for sale than self-identified buyers. But you want to know why there's this gap? And this is going to drive you absolutely insane. Almost half the economy right now is seven companies, all trading money back and forth to each other, and they're all in tech. NVIDIA builds chips. They're worth about $5.2 trillion. Apple, consumer-based tech, but it buys those chips from NVIDIA. They're worth almost $5 trillion also. Alphabet, which is Google, also buys chips, building AI, which is about $4.25 trillion. Microsoft, guess what they're doing? Oh, that's right. They're also buying chips from NVIDIA. They're worth over $3.5 trillion. Amazon, it's like the biggest host of web services and data centers. You know what they do? Oh, they buy chips, also worth over $2.5 trillion. Taiwan Semiconductor, another producer of chips, over $2 trillion. Meta, which is Facebook, is in the business of data, and that requires chips that they have to buy from those two people. They're worth almost $2 trillion. That's $25 trillion in value between seven companies, which is almost equal to the entire economic output of the American economy. Think about that. That's crazy. This is why there's such a gap between Main Street and the economy they keep saying is doing so well. So what does that mean for like the regular working guy or gal like you and me? Right away, your loans are going to cost more each month. Well, not if you have a fixed rate, but if you get a new one, a new truck or a new house is going to be harder to swing because of that payment jump. Banks are also going to get a little pickier about lending. You might have to have a higher credit score. Business loans, though, this is the bad one, for expansion are going to cost more for businesses. So companies may hold off adding that extra shift or in, you know, starting a new project or whatever. This is raising interest rates. The intent is to literally stall the economy because it flips the supply and demand curve. Right now, there's too much money chasing too few goods, which is why people are paying more for them. We need a surplus of goods with less money to make prices go back down, which in the long run brings interest rates way down and makes things cheaper for you and I. If it works, your money stretches further. The risk is, though, that if they tighten that too hard, you know, if they raise interest rates and hold them high too long, hiring will slow down. And if they don't drop those same rates in time, a lot of people are going to lose their jobs. But if they balance it correctly, when those rates do get dropped again, the economy will rip, just like it did under Reagan and under Trump's first term. Think about this, folks. Look, the whole thing I don't like about this is that it's controlled by the Federal Reserve, and that's the lever they're pulling. So, whatever. Before we go, another wildfire caused by climate change. That is, if climate change is a teenager with a basically fire...

0: wildfires are climate change, except it's idiots like this who are to blame. As you can see, they said all this stuff. 18-year-old Michael Yakimovo, or whatever his name is, accused of starting the Chilean Hills fire earlier this summer in Washington. He was actually shooting Roman candles. I mean, that's unbelievable. Unbelievable. Rob, they took this. They took all this PR to say that it's wildfires caused by climate change, but it's this moron burning down 10,000 acres with a Roman candle.
1: If you fire fire out of a weapon onto dry land, you're going to get a fire. That's what's going to happen. That's part of the deal. It's pretty dry out west.
0: Who saw that coming?
1: Yeah. Very unpredictable. Of course it's climate change.
0: All right.
1: Carl, good to see you.
0: Yeah.
1: All right, a pro-Hamas white rapper proves decency and common sense are losing the fight. Let's check it out.

0: And welcome to Rob Schmidt Tonight. In recent days, you've probably heard the story of a white rapper named Macklemore losing his gig as the opening act for Ed Sheeran's summer tour over comments he made during a show in New Jersey. Now, as an artist, Macklemore peaked years ago. He now opens for bigger acts as his career fades away. But last week, during a concert just outside Manhattan, the aging rapper thought he had the right crowd to blatantly push Hamas terrorist propaganda onto his audience and receive no recourse. Macklemore on this was quite wrong. It started off just as you would expect, the same ridiculous claim we hear from every celebrity and brainwashed lefty these days regarding what's happening in Israel and Gaza. Take a listen.
1: One of the reasons why I wanted to come on this tour was because I wanted to stand up here on stages and stadiums across America and say two words that are very near and dear to my heart: free Palestine. I said, free Palestine.
0: Yeah. I've heard this a million times. One of the reasons he said that he wanted to come on the entire tour was so that he could say free Palestine. That's how passionate this Marxist singer is, and he is a Marxist. Macklemore, of course, is an artist. Artists are usually not very bright. This one's too stupid to realize that this is all just anti-Western propaganda from Hamas that he is spewing. His comments moved on from what he just said, though. It got worse, and he really crossed a line when he decided to bring up the Columbia University protests that we saw right in the aftermath of October 7th. When we saw some of the most vile behavior that we have seen in this country in a very long time, when we saw Jewish kids, just good students that went to college in Manhattan, being literally terrorized by protesters who were dressing up as terrorists, dressing up as Hamas. What happened at Columbia was extremely vile. And here's this artist just outside New York City celebrating that.
1: And this next song was inspired by the bravery of Columbia University students who led an encampment movement that mobilized the entire world, opened up hearts, myself included. So thank you to those students that risked their diplomas, that risked their tuition, that risked their scholarships, that stood up and said no. CUAD students, Students for Justice in Palestine, and Jewish Voices for Peace. Thank you, guys.
0: Just named groups that were working with actual terror groups in that moment, getting their marching orders from terror groups. He called it an encampment, what we saw at Columbia. Let's show you what that encampment looked like. Protesters dressed literally as terrorists. They actually studied the dress down to every detail of Hamas fighters, because they wanted to instill as much horror as possible as they terrorized the campus of this university in the spring of 2024. Look at the way they're dressed. They wanted to look like terrorists. Jewish students were told October 7th is going to be every day for you. Kill your effing self, and I'll effing kill you. Another Jewish student reported that people that she had sat in class with, you had drinks with, you had lunch and dinner with, the next day they say they hope your entire family dies. They had people spitting at them. It switched like that, because that's how stupid people are. A picture here of the students that were terrorized. This is them. Imagine siding with the people we just showed you who were cosplaying as terrorists who raped and killed women, killed babies, over these kids. Imagine siding with them over these kids. That's what Macklemore did. That's what an entire audience of mostly stupid kids at MetLife Stadium did during that show. And now everybody is pretending that it's shocking that this artist is no longer on the Ed Sheeran tour. Ed Sheeran's a very mainstream, normal guy that's just talented and plays good music. He doesn't want to be associated with this. This is lunacy. Now every other two-bit opening act has also dropped off the tour because they're all supporting Macklemore, which is really scary. The outrage to this is far and wide in the exact opposite direction that you think it would be. It's proof that the ideological morons are winning this propaganda war. Here's two of them.
2: Oh, you stopped listening to Ed?
3: I stopped respecting him. And
2: should people stop listening to Ed?
3: I think people should use their right to boycott.
2: If Ed Sheeran comes on the radio while you're driving along, are you changing the channels?
4: I am.
2: You are?
4: Yeah, I am. It's not just what has happened with the act and not just in removing Macklemore from the lineup. This is about how just a handful of stadium owners and the elite can prevent an entire massive issue, in this case, the genocide in Gaza.
0: No, you little simpleton. That's not it at all. Stadium owners have the right to select what kind of messaging is going to be spewed from their arenas. That's how it works, little AOC. And it's quite clear that these evil, rich stadium owners were not comfortable with something this atrocious being spoken from their stage, inside of their arena that they own. The entertainment industry once again indoctrinating its mushy-brained audiences while using their property as a perch? No, they weren't going to have that, and they are not going to have that. It is as simple as that. And Robert Kraft, the Patriots owner, so evil for doing this. And for what it's worth, Macklemore, by the way, is just a generally awful person, as much as he tries to sound so pious and virtuous with his big speech. Because here he is from 2024.
5: I'm not going to stop you. Yeah, f*** America.
0: Yeah, F America. Why don't you leave? You're done making good music. You haven't had a good song in quite a while. Your little bit of talent, you've spread it out as much as you can. This is it. You're done. Yeah, F this oppressive, awful country, right? You want to see how oppressive and inequitable it is? Let's show you Macklemore's $6 million mansion in Seattle. Nice tennis court. Nice house. But to his credit, at least he admits that he's living on stolen land.
6: I'm from Seattle, Washington. Occupied Duwamish territory. I'm very grateful to be here today. The people of this region, the Lakota people.
0: Oh, you studied a little bit to figure out who the Indians were before we made this a real country. Way to go, Macklemore. We're all very proud of you. Is there anyone worse than the elite, loudmouth, woke, brainless liberal? Everything that he encapsulates all into one. Lives in a huge mansion, but hates America, but also won't leave. Could live anywhere he wants. He's got enough cash. Go anywhere else. It's so bad here, you won't leave. And you're living on stolen land, but you won't move. You won't give your house back to the tribe. You know their names, but you won't give it back. You won't actually do anything that you believe in. You're just a flake. Rich and getting richer by destabilizing and destroying the system and the country that made him rich. Just a loser. The Free Palestine cheers, though, are getting louder and louder. These people are actually winning, which is terrifying. Fringe conservatives like Candace Owens, Tucker Carlson, all on board with this. Even moderate Democrat Ro Khanna thanking Macklemore. Thanking him for what? For cheering on the chaos that we saw at Columbia University? For cheering on Hamas propaganda? That's Ro Khanna, who's about to run for president, by the way. The moderate California congressman who's getting filthy rich being in Congress. The ridiculous notion that Israel fighting terrorism is committing genocide is becoming mainstream. You have images of Gaza that now looks like a parking lot, spreading all throughout the world. And those pictures look terrible, right? But they're being sent to audiences that refuse to acknowledge that every single target hit when you look at those pictures, every single one of those targets hit, were hit because there were terrorists who were hiding beneath, behind, or underneath civilians in those places. And it's as simple as that. All right, Mike Huckabee is the U.S. ambassador to Israel, and he joins us now. And, sir, it's good to have you back on. You know, this whole moment reeks of the naivety of so many, I think, blind liberals in this country, because it's so easy for them to celebrate Macklemore and the comments that he made at this concert. Oh, he's just got a big heart for the Palestinians. He sounds like he's so sweet. He literally played a song that he said was inspired by the, quote, brave students at Columbia University. So we just want to show some of the video and remind people that this wasn't just a sit-in, you know, where people quietly said that we don't approve of this military operation in Gaza. This was terrorism. against Jewish students, against Israeli people, by keffiyeh wearing. I mean, they were the people that protested, they were trying to look like Hamas. They were cheering for Hamas. They were telling the Jews to die. That's what Columbia looked like. And everyone's shocked that this guy got thrown out of this arena and thrown off this concert tour.
5: Well, first of all, it is just outrageous that anybody would think that they should be supporting Hamas. These are the people that raped women in front of their own children, that hacked off their genitals in front of their families, that lit elderly people on fire and burned them to death while they sat in wheelchairs, that did unspeakable things to children, that cut the heads off of babies and put other babies in an oven while they were alive. Now, anyone who cheers that, they're not just sick, they're psychopathic. And there should be no sympathy for the evil that they represent and that they claim to support. These are not normal people who think that those kind of actions by Hamas are okay. Now, if anybody says, well, that stuff didn't really happen. Well, we know it did, Rob, because Hamas taped themselves doing it. We have it on video. And we also have the first-hand eyewitness accounts from the hostages, from the victims. I've sat and talked with dozens of them over the past 3 years.
0: It's amazing how effective propaganda can be, how blinding it can be to what you would think would be otherwise reasonable people. I mean, there are now, I mean, I hate to say this, but it feels like the Islamist crowd is winning this war of propaganda. That it feels to me now like there is more of an anger and a fury towards Israel than there is towards the heinous things that we saw on October 7th. And I mean, if you look at that, if we can pull up Call 4-2 here, guys, this is from the New York Times today. This went around like wildfire. This was an article on the Gaza documentary that received a 25-minute standing ovation at the Venice Film Festival. A line from that piece, this is a Jerusalem-based New York Times correspondent, writes and says this objectively, that Israelis still largely view themselves as the victims of October 7th. How the hell, what other possible way is there to view when Hamas comes into your land and does the things that you just described, which still just gut me to even hear what people went through? How is there any other way to view this? That's the New York Times and a Jerusalem-based correspondent.
5: You know, the New York Slimes has so disgraced itself that it lacks any credibility when it talks about this. I want Americans to understand that if something similar had happened in America, to scale it up to our population, it would have been the equivalent of 40,000 American citizens being murdered in one simple, single day, and 10,000 people being taken hostage, starved, raped, beaten, abused, and kept in the dark in tunnels for up to 2 years. Tell me that the United States, if that happened to 40,000 of us, would be nonchalant about it and would somehow blame the 40,000 victims. This is such a sickness. Yeah. And I just can't imagine that Americans with brain cells left would be able to say that they support Hamas. And if they do, God help them.
0: They hate, and I don't have a lot of time left, but they are the fury at Israel. You show them the images of what Gaza looks like now because it's been so heavily bombed. What they disregard is a simple fact that Hamas has basically tried to occupy any civilian area that they can because they use the people, the Palestinians, as human shields. And there's never, I mean, you never hear anybody yell and scream and cry about the actions of Hamas. And the reason why Gaza has had to be leveled to such an extent is because they don't fight a war properly. They use their own people to shield themselves. And that's why it looks like that. But nobody, that goes over everyone's head.
5: It not only does that, but one of the things that's so disgusting, a lot of the people that worked for UNRWA actually held hostages themselves. Yes. People who were supposedly journalists were Hamas members. We know that. We know their names. We know their faces. This was not some group of people that just unfortunately created some mayhem. Yeah. And I wish people to understand Hamas agreed that they would disarm. You know how many guns they've given up? Zero. How many bullets? Zero. How many bombs or rockets? Zero. They have no intention of stopping their murderous thing. They are a terror organization and they'll never be anything else.
0: But it's so fashionable to say Free Palestine from the idiot celebrity class in this country and the minions that follow them, the brainless people that follow them and adhere to what they say, that crowd cheering for that. I mean, it's It's a shame. It's a shame that the propaganda has worked so effectively. But you're putting up the good fight, Ambassador. Mike Huckabee, thanks for coming on. We appreciate it.
5: Thank you, Rob. Great to be with you.
0: All right, Josh Hammer, senior counsel for the Article 3 Project. Katie Arieh, as a Columbia University graduate whose life was upended by the pro-Hamas protests in the spring of 2024. And good to have you both here. Katie McElmore goes on stage right outside New York City, plays a song in honor of those protesters that you had to endure. Remind us of the things that those protesters did when they dressed up as Hamas terrorists.
7: Well, first of all, thank you for having me. And I just want to say thank God for Mike Huckabee. What an incredible champion of godly moral values he is. You know, what happened at Columbia was just pure, immoral, horrendous, terror-loving behavior. It was really a cult. They took over, as we saw, this building. They held innocent janitors hostage for multiple hours, screaming not only death to the Jews, but death to America. They call themselves Westerners, advocating for the total eradication of Western civilization. I mean, these are people who want to take down our country. They hate God. They hate our values. They hate our country. And they want to burn it to the ground. And they've shown that time and time again. And unfortunately, what we saw was that they were exactly like the radical communist socialist college students in Iran who teamed up with the radical Islamists in the revolution and took over that country.
0: Totally.
7: And we should all be very afraid of what they're doing in ours.
0: That's so well put. Josh, you know, I believe in free speech. They're trying to make this a free speech thing. I also believe, though, in freedom of choice. I think stadium owners have a right to say, you're not going to do this here. You're not going to say that the people that terrorize Jews on a campus in the United States are heroes in my stadium.
8: You know, Rob, there's so much confusion on this particular issue. A lot of people toss around the buzzwords of free speech, First Amendment. Look, I'm a constitutional lawyer. I know what those terms mean better than just about anyone. We're talking here about censorship from the government. That is a fundamentally different thing than if you are the owner of a theater, if you're the owner of a stadium, if you are the owner of any kind of venue, of choosing what you want to allow to be aired from the venue that you own. There is no free speech right. There is no First Amendment right to march into Yankee Stadium, to march into any other venue, and to say what you have to say. That is simply not how the Constitution works. There's a ton of just absolute constitutional and legal literacy. There's also just astonishing moral literacy, as we've already been discussing here. And I think what's happening here, Rob, if I can zoom out a little bit, I can trace a direct line to this McElmore thing, to the whole Lindsey Clancy trial. There is a pro-death cult. There is a fetishization of death that is happening in America and is happening throughout the West. We see that when it comes to things like the Lindsey Clancy verdict. We see that when it comes to things like this new Massachusetts law legalizing abortion right up until birth. And we see it with the mollycoddling of a genocidal jihadist organization like Hamas. They are one and the same issue. If you see it clearly, then you will never be able to see it anything other than that again.
0: It's very well said from both of you. Josh Hammer, Katie Arieh, thank you so much. Good to see you both.
8: Thanks, Rob.
0: Federal Reserve hikes interest rates for the first time in 3 years as Trump's hand-picked Fed chair makes a pretty bold move. Got that coming up next. And then later in news from the left, an African woman scolds the West. Wait till you hear her story, though.
9: I have no intention of a sibling.

0: For more than 5 years, inflation has been running above target. The plain fact is that inflation is too high and has been for too long.
1: So we're curious to see how this is going to go, right? Trump's handpicked Federal Reserve Chairman Kevin Warsh hiking interest rates for the first time in 3 years, exactly what the president doesn't want to see. And he's the new guy, right? Up 25 basis points today, trying to fight this sticky post-COVID inflation that's keeping prices from coming down. This has been a big drag on this administration. Markets closing down a bit on the news. Dow was down 630. Inflation at 3.4% year over year in August. That's, you know, that's still high. It's a lot better than 8 or 9 or 7, but it's still high. And the war in Iran and the price of oil is the clear culprit of this, making it impossible for the White House to lower Biden's inflation numbers enough to actually ease the pain. You know, you wanted to get it way down, get it down to 2, maybe under 2. President Trump reacting to the Fed's decision an hour ago when he landed in North Carolina. Take a listen.
2: I'm relying on Kevin, but he's got, you know, a very tough board, and the interest rates are too high. They're not appropriate. And I talked to Kevin, and I said, you might as well vote with the board because it's not going to matter. The board is very hostile. They're very political. They're doing the wrong thing. It's a shame because it's too high an interest rate. Despite that, the country barrels through everything because we're doing so well.
1: All right. So Peter St. Ange is a senior economist with the Heritage Foundation. Good to have you back on. So it's not the chairman's fault now, right? Because that's his chairman. It's the board he's upset at, which that does make sense. But was there any choice, for this board? You know, when you're looking at, we have a cost problem in this country. Everything's very expensive and inflation is very sticky.
3: Yeah, Trump's going easy on Kevin. I think he still wants to keep the peace with him, so he's sliding it over to the board. Yeah. But it's true, Kevin didn't have the votes. You know, you've got a lot of members on the board. He himself couldn't make the choice. And the fundamental problem here is that inflation has been running hot because of the war, but now that's spreading into everything else. So it's spreading into housing, it's spreading outside of energy. And fundamentally what's driving that is $2.5 trillion deficits that now look permanent. You know, we just came off the perfect storm here. We had DOGE, we had unified Republican control, small government control. Trump is the most anti-government president since Ronald Reagan. He wanted to slash everything, and spending didn't budge. We're still at almost 6% of GDP in deficit, which is wartime deficits. You're seeing this in the bond market now, where the bond vigilantes are waking up. They're starting to worry the government is not going to pay this back.
1: Well, isn't that the 10 years over 5% now? That's higher than it's been in a very long time. And that's, you know, people are demanding a lot of money to trust the government with their money. They want a big return on that. And that's obviously why interest rates are going up for mortgages. That's a huge problem. I don't know. Why is it that, you know, like you said, we came in with DOGE and Elon, and it was so exciting when this election was won. You thought you were going to slash the hell out of this government. We're still spending $7 trillion. You know, we're still bringing in 5 and spending 7. That's adding 2 every year.
3: Yeah, fundamentally, we need some kind of mechanism in Washington, like a balanced budget amendment. There has to be something external, because the way it works now is one party is promising to throw a party if they win the election. The other party, for 50 years, Republicans said, no, we're not going to throw a party. We're going to clean everything up.
1: Right.
3: Well, who's going to win the election, right? So you've got to take that decision out of their hands. You need something like a balanced budget amendment so that they cannot run deficits. Peter, until that happens, there's no natural enemy.
1: Yeah, no, nobody in Congress, aside from Rand Paul and a couple other people, have any interest in cutting that deficit down. There's just no energy for it. What do you make of this, though? Atlanta Fed releasing the good news today. Estimated third quarter GDP growth at 5.1%. So is the economy just overheated? I mean, obviously, it's inflation. It's hot, and it's also inflationary. They're trying to dial, I guess, that down.
3: Yeah, that's part of the reason why they feel like they've got room to hike rates, is because the economy is doing so well. And I think really that's been the story of the past couple of years. Yeah. The economy keeps getting hit over and over. You know, deportations mechanically take off GDP, even though they're good for the economy. The war, of course, got in the way. Yet the economy keeps soldiering on. It's actually 5.1 is a blockbuster number. So that's really been the story here. Jobs are, they run hot, they run cold, but fundamentally unemployment is very, very low. Really, aside from inflation, which would be helped by the war, the rest of the economy is doing great.
1: I know. It's a very strong economy. It's just a very expensive economy. And they've got good and bad news at the same time, which I guess often happens.

0: Peter St. Ange, good to see you. Thanks so much.
1: Thanks.
0: All right. For years, swing state Ohio has been getting redder and redder, but there are some healthy fears as we get closer to this next election.

0: Right, welcome back. Could be some trouble brewing in Ohio, the reliably red state, former swing state that's moved very red in the Trump era, seems to be tilting blue just weeks away from the midterms. We're trying to figure out what to make of it. The latest Bowling Green State University YouGov survey showing the whack job Democrat Amy Acton leading Vivek Ramaswamy by 3 points in the race for governor. The lady's crazy. Acton also leads Vivek in the Real Clear Politics average of polls by about 1 point. Former Democrat Senator Sherrod Brown, who lost to Bernie Moreno in 2024, now leading the incumbent Republican John Houston in the other seat by 3 points as he tries to swipe that other seat and get back in the Senate in Ohio. Republicans need to hold that seat if they want any chance of keeping the Senate. According to the Real Clear Politics polling average, Brown is up by 3 on Houston. Matt Cook, Newsmax contributor, Ohio resident, joins us now. Also with us, pollster John McLaughlin. Good to have you both here. Mahek, do you buy this? What is happening in your state?
1: Rob, I don't buy the polls today, but I got to tell you, it's going to be close. Where President Trump won by double digits, the Republican Party has work to do. We saw that, and this is exactly why President Trump went to the convention and said, you voted for me once, you voted for me twice, you voted for me 3 times, do it 4 times. And that's what Ohioans need to realize. Yeah. It's not just about the governor's race and the Senate race. It's about President Trump's legacy and what he's going to do for generations to come. But we have work to do in Ohio. There's no doubt.
0: Yeah. John, and the president's actually speaking now. We're going to go to him in just here in a minute. But, you know, we've had major polling misses in 4 or 5 election cycles in a row. You're the pollster. What do you make of the numbers coming out of Ohio?
2: I had to survive the Hillary lock and the Biden blue wave. And then, you know, Kamala Harris was going to be president. YouGov is always, you cited the YouGov poll. It's always skews left.
0: Always left.
2: They always overpoll Harris voters compared to Trump voters. So you got the same thing going on. However, this race needs to be about Sherrod Brown because he was a senator. He voted to raise taxes. He supported these open border policies. We need to put the Democrats on defense. It's time to run contrast campaigns against the Democrats and their big government socialist ideas and not allow them to, you know, create a referendum on Trump.
0: Yeah. If we can take some pictures of the president speaking for a second as we continue to talk, guys. Mahek, talk to me about Amy Acton, this very bizarre candidate. There's the president, by the way, Gastonia, North Carolina tonight with a rally we're going to dip into here in just a couple minutes. She's a very strange woman. Her campaigning is very strange. What do people in Ohio actually make of her? Like, you know, regular voters, not necessarily Trumpers. What do they make of her?
1: Well, Rob, she has a record. She wore a white coat, stood at a podium, shut down our state, told our children they couldn't go to school, masked them, shut down our gyms, shut down our small businesses. So we don't trust her. And the fact that she's playing political hide and seek, Rob, she will not debate Vivek Ramaswamy on CNN, on MSNBC, on any of these networks. Uh-huh. Ask the question, what is she hiding? She is scared. She is scared to actually formulate a full sentence, which is why even when she is in campaign events, she has told people to stop filming. So I think, if anything, it is terrifying to have a mini Dr. Fauci trying to run the state of Ohio.
0: John, I got 10 seconds left. Do you think Vivek pulls it off in Ohio?
2: Yes, because he needs to play offense. Yeah. Everything that was just said about Amy Acton needs to be put out in front of the voters the next 48 days.
0: Yeah, or just her speaking alone is strange enough. She is a strange bird. Good to see you guys. John McLaughlin, Mahek Cook, thanks so much. The president speaking right now in Gastonia, North Carolina. That's just outside Charlotte. Looking for support for Michael Whatley in the Senate. That's a Senate race in North Carolina. Let's listen in.
3: The hell spoken out of her, I won't say. But, the worst offenders are the ones that Cooper released, including DeCarlos Brown Jr., who slashed Irina Zarutska in the neck. Nobody saw anything like that. I think it's maybe one of the most violent crimes we've ever seen. And if you let it run a little bit on television, I didn't want to do it. But if you let it run, you see one of the worst things you've ever seen. And he was released out of jail. He was released by Cooper, your governor. And many others were released, too. 3,500 were released, but this was one of them. And yet others that they say, I don't know how anybody can be as bad, but they say they're just as bad. But in this election, I'm asking you to pretend I'm on the ballot just one more time. I said that the other night. I said that the other night. Because when I'm on the ticket, I'm not bragging, but when I'm on the ticket, Republicans have always done really well. They go out, they vote, everybody gets elected. Everybody gets elected when I'm on. But I just want you to go out and pretend I'm on the ticket, because essentially I am. We got to win this election. If we don't, all of those things that we got you from no tax on tips and no tax on Social Security for our great seniors and no tax on overtime, the overtime, no tax. I don't know which is the most important to you. A lot of people like no tax on Social Security for our seniors. But they're all going to go away. All of the things that we've done, the strongest border in the history of our country, it's all going to go away. If we lose you, you're going to lose your border. You're going to lose your tax cuts. You're going to lose your wealth. And our country is going to go through hell. And we're going to be a laughing stock all over the world, just as we were 2 years ago. We were a laughing stock all over the world. So on Election Day, November 3rd, vote to defeat the Democrats. You know, I made the name change. I don't know what happened. I call them Democrats because their policies are so dumb. All you do is take the E, you replace it with a U, and nobody knows that there's a B. Nobody knows there's a B in dumb. They think it's D-U-M, so just think that. I say it's a one-letter change. But they're Democrats because the worst policy, open borders, transgender for everybody, men playing in women's sports. But you're going to go and you're going to crush the communists. And that's what they are, the communists. Remember I said at the State of the Union, we will not be a socialist nation. I was right. They're going for communist nation. They're going right down to the bottom of the barrel. For the people of North Carolina, this election is about safety and bad management, like what he did, like what Cooper did. In the whole term that I was in, 4 years plus a year and a half, there has never been worse management of a storm or hurricane than Cooper in North
0: Carolina. All right, so the president there rallying support for Michael Whatley, the Republican running for Senate against Democrat Roy Cooper. It's a tight race. They all feel kind of tight in these midterms coming up. You can watch the rest of that speech in North Carolina on Newsmax Plus by downloading the app. You see it right there on the side, the president in North Carolina tonight. My favorite line, by the way, transgender for everybody. We got to hear that one. Polling shows the anti-AI astroturfing is working. And that's not good. And it's up next.

0: Max and Greg Kelly. Tune in tonight.
1: Some companies developing AI could get too much power. And I think the world is right to be afraid of this.
2: It's a warning sign. It's a warning sign that we need to slow down. At least to some extent, we need to moderate a little bit the pace at which the technology is being built.
3: What can we do to set standards for everyone? What can we do to make everyone's standards better?
4: So this is so weird, right? You got these AI leaders, leaders of these companies that are doing something that no private company in history would ever do, which is begging for regulation, or at least trying to pose as though they're begging for regulation from the government, pretending that they're not in control of their own products. New polling shows the PSYOP, though, is working, whatever this is. A new political poll finds a plurality of Americans favor pausing the development of more advanced AI models. They've effectively freaked everyone out. 63% say the technology poses at least a moderate risk of destroying humanity, something I think we've all felt if you've seen enough dystopian films. J.D. Vance seems to think this is all ridiculous. Take a listen.
5: I feel a little bit weird about the fact that you have so many frontier AI tech companies kind of coming to the government and begging the government to regulate them. It feels a little bit to me like a bit of a Trojan horse. So I think we just have to be careful about this. I don't think Americans should be scared of anything.
4: And with that, here's the CEO of NVIDIA, Jensen Huang.
6: If you build a product or a service and you're not confident in its functionality, capability, or safety, then don't release it. And so that's a very obvious thing to do. The market forces are already there. We don't need any new laws. We don't need any new regulations. So run as fast as you can. But if you feel at any given point in time the company's out of control or the product's not going to be safe, you know, take a pause and make sure you get it right.
4: Having a big kind of big meeting about all this that's been happening this week, all these AI minds, all this happening at the same time, Trump calling it all a hoax. We've been trying to find where the truth lies on AI, and it's not easy to do. Kevin Bass is a tech and AI entrepreneur and joins us now. And Kevin, it's good to have you on. Let's start with the Democrat calls to pause this technology that have just kind of come out of nowhere, and now it's very much in unison. Is this authentic, or is it a useful boogeyman before the election? What do you think?
7: Well, it's been 10 years in the making, Rob. Anthropic spun out from an organization 10 years ago, roughly 10 years ago, that has been promoting AI doom for a long time with the goal, ultimately, of creating government regulation in order to capture the market. And one of the other issues, besides just market capture, and these organizations having control over AI, is that the models that are trained by the companies that are associated with many of the organizations pushing the fear are also embedding in these AI models far left-wing politics and ideologies, so that when AI is everywhere, it becomes sort of a backdoor to sort of propagandize. Go back 2 or 3 years ago, whenever there was so much Democrat propaganda.
4: Right. In big tech, all over a lot of the things that they've been slowly trying to rip up and get out. These tech companies are very good at propagandizing these audiences. We've seen that in big tech for a long time. Do you think that there's, you know, these companies asking for regulation, the fears that Americans have that, you know, I mean, I even feel a healthy bit of it. I mean, I think this is going to be dramatically smarter than we are. And what happens when it finds a sinister agenda? Do you think that something could go wrong?
7: I don't think with the current technologies, there's a possibility of anything catastrophic going wrong. I don't think that's a significant concern at the current level.
4: Do you think there's a chance that maybe it could be used as a weapon? Do you think that a country, if another country got control of this thing, could they use it to wipe out power grids in this country, to hack things, to create an environment where we all start eating each other or something like that?
7: So one of the great things about American AI is the best in the world. So if we have these kinds of concerns, we should be dedicating American AI to building out defenses, and we can build it out much faster than anybody else. Mm-hmm. At OpenAI, they do defensive cybersecurity, where they adversarially test their systems to make sure that they don't have these kinds of vulnerabilities. We can do that across our entire system at a much more advanced level than the next level AI. And part of the reason that we want to win the AI race against other countries like China, for example, is so that we stay ahead and that our AI is so much more powerful and they can't do these kinds of things. So I don't think that that's at all a risk at the current moment at
4: just,
7: all.
4: It's just what we said last night. The important thing now that the invention is here, it has arrived, is that we win. We win the race. That's the most important thing. Kevin Bass, we appreciate you coming on. Thanks so much.
7: Thank you.
4: Coming up here, a lifelong Democrat voter personally reaps the consequences of an open border. She's next in News from the Left.
8: I feel like I have to say, as a lifelong Democrat, I am ashamed of what

0: You're watching An American Moment.
1: Welcome back. Time now for news from the left. An Australian attorney originally from Sudan lambasting their nation of Australia on a TV show down under, claiming there's no white culture, saying she has no intention of assimilation. Watch her and then watch the look on the men's faces as they have to sit through this.
2: I have no intention of assimilating, but there is no white culture. I just think that if we start talking about terms like Anglo-Celtic and stuff, it creates this idea that there is some form of white culture that exists somewhere that then can then be recreated here in Australia. It goes back to this notion that Australia is sort of monocultural. Australia has never been monocultural. Before sort of the European settlement, there were Indigenous people here who spoke multiple languages and considered themselves to be people of different nations.
1: I'm sure she thinks the dump that she came from has a fabulous culture, by the way. Lovely to see the West importing so much contempt for the beautiful culture that we have established, whether she likes it or not. By the way, this is that woman's father, Commander William Nyon Bani, a Sudanese warlord who abducted hundreds of children soldiers. Many of them died of starvation while fighting for him. Nice family. So many opinions about the West. Trust me, lady, we have plenty of opinions about you and yours. Next up, former NFL quarterback Colin Kaepernick doing all the media rounds, claiming today that defund the police has not gone far enough.
3: There has been changes made, but not at the level that needs to be made. We've seen changes in policy at local levels, at state levels. We've seen actions taken as far as deploying social workers as opposed to police. And those are steps in the right direction. But the scale and magnitude of change that needs to happen largely hasn't.
1: Yeah, one questionable police killing and you get all of this. Where are the comments about the behavior that we see in inner cities and all the crime that we see? Why is he not talking about changes that are needed in our crime-ridden inner cities? Why we need so many police in these places? Why there is so much conflict in these places? Why is he not talking about the hundreds of black kids that were killed because of the movement to defund the police? Because when you pulled cops out of those rough neighborhoods, the bullets, of course, start immediately flying. And all the kids that were killed because of what he spewed. Don't talk about any of that. And, of course, not one reporter will ever ask him about it. Next up, lifelong Democrat voter Elizabeth Carter testifying before Congress, ashamed of what her country, of what her party did to this country. Carter's son and daughter-in-law and their cat killed in a car crash when they slammed into a big rig last November, driven by an illegal from India with a California CDL.
4: 16 days after they were married, Billy, Jenny, and her cat, Bert, were killed. They lost the Russian roulette game our government is forcing them to play. We allowed 10 million people in under Biden. How is there a different suggestion as to how to process them other than the same way they came into the country, en masse, leaving? I feel like I have to say, as a lifelong Democrat, I am ashamed of what my party is doing.
1: You know, it's easy to vote for all these policies when you never feel the consequences. There's an example of somebody that did right there. And finally, new analysis finding blue states with the strongest teachers unions have far worse literacy scores than red states where education is not bastardized by these corrupt unions. When comparing the teachers union strength ranking and literacy tracker, the Progressive Policy Institute finding, and they didn't want to reveal this, I'm sure, a strong negative correlation between the two. The more powerful the union, the fewer literacy policy principles the state had adopted. At least 8 of the 10 states where students have the worst literacy scores or, of course, liberal strongholds where people like Randy Weingarten has the most power. Just last week, New York State banned the Regents exams, which were required to get a high school diploma. So the unions are saying, you know what? We're not teaching anybody anything. Let's just get rid of the tests, and then we can keep the grifts going. Good people. Paramount ditches California, and it's going to hurt.

0: was the work of many heads and many hands.
1: And finally tonight, TMZ reporting Paramount is indeed leaving California. LA's mayor's office, the AG's office, both confirming it's the AG's fault, by the way. It comes after the California Attorney General, Rob Bonta, led a multi-state antitrust lawsuit against Paramount. Oh, you're going to sue companies? They might give you the middle finger and leave your state. They blocked the $111 billion Warner Brothers merger that's still going to go through. The merger would give control of CNN to the Ellison family. Democrats terrified of that, so Rob Bonta became the hero. That's David Ellison, the CEO, wants to move the studio to Texas or Georgia, perhaps. The move will likely cost California nearly 58,000 jobs. 58,000 jobs, $21 billion. By the way, Politico reporting tonight, the breaking news, Paramount is shopping for mega office space in Nashville, Rob Finnerty.
2: You know what's interesting, too, by the way? I don't think people like Jake Tapper realize how bad that's going to be for CNN when that's all like a done deal, because CNN is going to be a change-in.
1: A change-in dramatically.
2: Yes.
1: And rightly so.
2: Yes. Yeah. Coming up on Finnerty, tips and tricks for decorating your house for Halloween. Hope you stay tuned for that. Rob, good to see you. Finnerty starts right now.
3: Female athletes are allowed to be outraged that they're once again being defined by their bodies and not their talents.
4: This race is not about a streamer in California. This race is about gas prices.
5: They're probably going to themselves when this cart starts moving.
6: What would you do differently?
7: I had a whole chapter just about Purell.
8: Well, I don't watch football because I'm not going to support the organization that's blackballing me.
2: Imagine the government showing up at your house and taking away your 15-year-old daughter. That happened in America, and her parents still do not have her back 2 years later. Good evening. Welcome back to Finnerty. Glad you're here. I'm Rob Finnerty. You might remember when the president said this at the State of the Union earlier this year, and Democrats refused to stand up.
9: No state can be allowed to rip children from their parents' arms and transition them to a new gender against the parents' will. Who would believe that we're even talking about this? We must ban it, and we must ban it immediately. Look, nobody stands up. These people are crazy, I'm telling you. They're crazy.
2: They are, and they still aren't standing up. When I first heard about this story, I was speechless, stunned that this could even happen in this country. I was shocked by the pure evil of this. But not surprisingly, it happened in a state that we have been talking about for months, a state filled with people more offended by a Sidney Sweeney ad than they are by a woman who killed her children. This happened in Massachusetts. 2 years ago, in December of 2024, 15-year-old Sophie Kutsko came home from school one day. She was a student at Algonquin Regional High School in